0: is not responsible for what you say over a phone line. Why are we responsible for it? But it's not the same thing.
1: We get it. We understand where you're going.
0: All right. We come back.
1: God, sick people in this world.
0: And another whack job also on the city council. Another DSA member. Another progressive. Isabel Jurado. The only person in Los Angeles who was upset that the feds came in and did a major cleanup at MacArthur Park and arrested a couple of dozen of drug runners. Drug kingpins. Tell you about it. We come back. We got some clips of Isabel and tell me she should be locked up in a cage. Deborah Mark, live in the KFI 24-hour newsroom.
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1: 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I'm Deborah Mark, live from the KFI 24-hour newsroom. Next up on the weather warnings for Southern California. Fire watch.
3: The heat wave is gone, the coastal flooding advisory over, and now the National Weather Service has issued a fire weather watch for parts of Los Angeles and Ventura County. They say strong Santa Ana winds could be coming on Thursday, peaking Thursday afternoon, continuing through Friday, and then dying down over the weekend. The Santa Anas, along with very dry air, are a dangerous combination. We could see 20 to 40 mile an hour wind with 50 to 70 mile an hour gusts. The fire weather watch could turn into a higher level red flag warning by tomorrow. 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
1: Members of the Los Angeles Continuum of Care have voted to make LA County the lead agency overseeing the region's homelessness response.
4: The move to restructure how homeless services are administered follows years of scrutiny of LHASA, the Los Angeles Homeless Services Authority, formed in 1993. Continuum of Care Chair Ben Kay detailed the background.
5: HUD, after they suspended LHASA, then said to the COC, we actually want to pursue remedial measures where we would allow entities across the continuum of care to apply directly to HUD for funding, to go around the COC process.
4: The vote had been scheduled for Friday, but was delayed because of the large number of people who wanted to weigh in. Mark Rauner, KFI News.
1: Hollywood Burbank Airport's nearly $1.3 billion replacement passenger terminal has opened to the public. They started using it this morning. This guy tells KTLA he took an Uber to the airport.
6: So I got right in. I checked out the new parking and the whole new layout for getting here. So it was very, very smooth. They've done an amazing job.
1: Efforts to replace the aging airport facility have been in the works for decades. The new 355,000 square foot facility replaces the existing 232,000 square foot terminal, which opened in 1930. The new terminal still has 14 gates while offering expanded security screening areas, more passenger amenities, and a new parking structure. California Attorney General Bonta is urging voters to mail in their ballots at least a week before the November 3rd general election to avoid potential delays. At a news conference this morning, he said that recent changes in post office delivery timelines means that if you wait until election day to mail in your ballot, you could be too late.
7: In the June primary this year, about 150,000 mail ballots were rejected, nearly two-thirds of them because they were postmarked or received after the deadline.
1: He's also reminding people the online deadline to register to vote is next Monday, October 19th, although eligible residents who miss that deadline can still register in person through the state's conditional voter registration process. Pope Leo is recovering from surgery, but the operation has confirmed that he does have lung cancer. ABC's Tom Sufi Burridge says doctors have taken out the lower lobe of the Pope's right lung.
8: We know now that Pope Leo is not going to be carrying out official meetings for the next week. He is expected to remain in Gemelli Hospital to recover from that surgery for about a week.
1: The Archbishop of L.A., Jose Gomez, is encouraging Catholics to pray for the Pope. The Archdiocese is also collecting prayers for the Pope as part of a spiritual bouquet. The Archdiocese webpage includes a prayer for the Pope's recovery and a message to be delivered Sunday when he announced doctors had found a small nodule in his lung. And new data says the richest group of people in the U.S. is people 75 and older. Money.
9: The Federal Reserve says the wealth for the 75-plus group increased 37% between 2022 and 25. Their median net worth is now $505,000. That's more than $104,000 from 3 years ago. The Feds say the rise of the stock market gave older, wealthier households an even bigger boost, while wealth has decreased for younger families. The under 35 group saw their wealth go down 23% over the last 3 years as inflation reduces the spending on the other end of the wealth spectrum. Researchers also say those older Americans with the money are propping driving up consumer spending. Michael Crozier, KFI News.
1: We're going to go to the 605 next.
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1: Southland weather from KFI. Sunny tomorrow and warmer. Highs around 80 for Metro LA and Inland OC. Low to mid 80s for the valleys. Mid 60s to low 70s and windy in the high desert. Low to mid 70s at the beaches. Upper 70s to mid 80s in the IE. Right now it's 71 in Dana Point, 74 in Anaheim, 71 in Diamond Bar, and 74 in Simi Valley. The KFI financial update, the Dow closed down 180, S&P 500 down 2, and NASDAQ down 42. Slow on the 605 in Los Alamitos.
2: Northbound delays begin at Catella. You're on the brakes and stretches as you continue all the way to the 10 freeway. It's a tough drive. More slowing ahead into Irwindale from about Arrow Highway towards the 210 freeway. Pasadena, 210 eastbound slows from Mountain. You're on the brakes all the way to Citrus. And the drive out of Burbank on that 5 southbound slows from Alameda as you continue all the way to the 605. Anaheim, East 91, backing up off of the 57 freeway to Green River. And both sides of the 15 in Ontario are still moving between the 60 and the 10. That northbound side staying heavy towards Foothill. With Southern California's most accurate traffic reports, I'm Angel Martinez.
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0: 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Here we go. Another hour. John Cobalt Show. We're on till 6 o'clock after 6. We're a podcast. John Cobalt Show on demand on the iHeart app. And did I mention the moist line today? I don't think I have. Oh, I'm sorry. I'm going to sneeze.
1: You know, you could, bless you, but you could turn your mic off when you do. I mean, that's what
0: you
1: I
0: know how your brain freezes when you sneeze?
1: Oh.
0: So sneeze freeze.
1: So yeah. Even though you were saying, I've got to sneeze.
0: I was paralyzed. I couldn't do anything.
1: Okay.
0: Moist line is 877-MOIST-86, 877-MOIST-86. You're across the hall from me. I mean, what?
1: I watch you. You have a screen in here.
0: You can't catch anything. And
1: I'm not worried about the germs. I'm just saying that you don't have to sneeze on the air. That's all.
0: 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You could have watched me sneeze live on video.
1: Oh, that would have been exciting.
0: Yeah.
1: Stuff.
0: 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Isabel Jurado, stupid progressive woman. Stupid L.A. City Councilwoman, stupid member of the DSA. Find me somebody else who complained publicly.

0: if you work for a nonprofit. Back to Isabel Jurado. So she was upset about the federal operation to arrest 28 drug dealers. She wrote on social media, law enforcement has described the operation in Skid Row as targeting drug trafficking, but that doesn't remove the responsibility to protect residents' rights and well-being. Residents are being kept from returning to their tents, obtaining their belongings, accessing essential medication. These residents are terrorized by the drug gangs. The good guys come in for a few hours, and they're the ones bringing all kinds of unhappiness to the residents' lives? Well, Isabel Jurado got criticized pretty harshly by the few normal people left in L.A., and here's a clip of her responding to the backlash.
1: Apparently asking whether people can get to their medication is now controversial. That's quite a reading of my statement. I'm Councilmember Isabel Jurado. Here's what I actually said. Skid Row residents deserve protection from exploitation and violence, just like any other resident in the city of LA. They also deserve access to their medication, belonging, and essential services. People who traffic dangerous drugs and prey on this community should be held accountable through due process. Protecting residents' rights does not prevent that. We can manage both. Turning questions about residents' access to medicine into "she's protecting criminals" does not make it true. My office is verifying residents' reports and asking the agencies involved for answers. If more operations are planned, we need coordination and clear safeguards for residents without compromising investigations. Asking those questions is part of my job, and I intend to keep doing it.
0: She is below the Newsom line with IQ. She may be below the Kamala Harris line, because I've estimated Newsom's IQ as 93 based on his SAT scores, and Kamala is clearly below that. I'd give her an 85. This lady, 79. Maybe 80. I don't know. But below average for IQ. Well, Isabel, you don't get it. If you're going to arrest 28 drug dealers, you can't give the residents warning. This seems to be the new thing. This is like the other wacky council woman. What was her name?
2: Imelda Padilla.
0: Imelda Padilla wanted warnings next time ICE came and did a raid, and wanted Jim McDonald to report the warnings. And because he won't, Padilla and Nithya Raman want him fired. Okay? Now here, this crazy lady, Isabel Jurado, and these are all DSA people, she wants a warning before the feds swoop in, and these many agencies, along with LAPD, you can't warn the drug dealers. These guys have been around, some have been around like 50 years. They're in their 70s and 60s and 50s. They get wind that the feds are coming in. They're going to be gone. They're going to take those stolen rental cars, and they're going to be back in Mexico in less than 2 hours. So if you choose to live in a drug-infested neighborhood, then you can't be shocked when the feds finally come in and clean it up for you to make life better. And you can't complain that you can't get into your apartment for a few hours. That's not a thing. Yes, you can't get into your apartment for a few hours because they were going through the apartment buildings looking for the drug dealers. Some of the drug dealers were arrested in the immediate area. So that's a downside. I don't know what you did wrong in your life that you ended up in this neighborhood to begin with, but here's a consequence. You're not getting a phone call from the federal government to let you know that there's a drug dealer in the neighborhood and we're going to be shutting everything down for a few hours until we find him. But Isabel Jurado doesn't understand this. Who elects these? It must be the drug addicts. It must be the drug dealers elect Isabel Jurado and the passed out drug addicts. Dumb, dumb, dumb lady. Dumb. Below 80. I say 79. That's where I fit. So we'll now have the Isabel Jurado IQ line. 79. Deborah Mark, live in the KFI 24-Hour Newsroom.
2: 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Mayor Bass and...

0: Councilwoman Nithya Raman will face off in a live TV debate tonight. And President Trump's ambassador to Greece, Kimberly Guilfoyle, has resigned. We will have more at the bottom of the hour. We're going to go to the 14 next.
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0: Southland weather from KFI. Sunny and warmer tomorrow. Highs mid-60s to mid-80s. 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We make it easy. Slow on the 14 in Santa Clarita.
3: That northbound side, delays leaving the 5 as you continue ahead. Things look a little better just before Soledad Canyon Road. It's just really slow this afternoon. We're also checking out the drive on the 118. We're seeing delays out of Simi Valley, leaving Highway 23 as you continue all the way back towards Erringer Road, and then more slowing ahead in Porter Ranch from DeSoto, opening up once you make your way past Reseda Boulevard. Also in Orange County, the drive on the 5 in Irvine, that's loading up away from Bake Parkway. Looks like there's a crash ahead just before the 133. And then beyond, you have more slowing from about Culver Drive as you roll towards Ball Road in Anaheim. With Southern California's most accurate traffic reports, I'm Angel Martinez.
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1: 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Make sure your ringer is on, and it's going to come from a random number. They will not leave a voicemail. So you have to pay attention every time your phone rings. And there's a winning keyword every hour, every weekday from 9 in the morning to 5 in the afternoon. Next chance to win would be tomorrow morning at 9:20 with Gary and Shannon here on KFI. Hold on. Wait a second. That's yesterday's list. Here we go. Now, I just played you a clip of Isabel Jurado, the idiot L.A. City Councilwoman, DSA member, who is upset that the feds and LAPD came into MacArthur Park. That's her neighborhood. And they arrested 28 longtime drug dealers. She's upset about that because some of the residents complained that they couldn't get back into their apartments. And I said she was the only one who complained. Well, that wasn't quite true. There is this group called LA Community Action Network, LA CAN. We've talked about them before. I'll refresh your memory in just a moment. But first, I want to play this report. This is Cut 10. ABC 7 reporter Annabelle Munoz.
16: Skid Row
1: Well, let me just say, LA Community Action Network is claiming that the Skid Row bust was a publicity stunt. Yes.
16: Skid Row residents say many were confused and afraid as armed federal agents descended on some of their apartment buildings Thursday morning.
17: My elderly neighbors who were terrified.
16: Kyrie Janna says he was returning home after getting his blood drawn.
18: I needed to get something to eat, but because of the raid, I was stranded out in the heat for hours.
19: I was blocked in by LAPD as I was trying to go to work.
16: Local and federal officials held two news conferences for what they called Operation Save Skid Row, describing it as an effort to target those trafficking drugs and not unhoused Angelenos.
20: Many of those arrested today do not live in the city of Los Angeles.
1: Stop this for a second. You've heard about four residents, alleged residents. What you can't see, because this is audio, is they're all reading from a script. None of what they said was spontaneous. They were all holding paper in front of them and reading off the paper. So this was outrage that they wrote down and brought with them, or somebody wrote it for them, probably LA Community Action Network. They recruited people, maybe they got paid, I don't know, to read these statements of outrage. I thought it was the most peculiar thing. I didn't even catch on right away. I kept looking at the video and said, oh my God, they're all reading. Well, of course they're all reading. This is one of these staged, manufactured protests. Play some more.
20: Many of those arrested today do not live in the city of Los Angeles.
1: Reading.
20: They come here from outside our city, not to contribute to the community, but to exploit it.
16: They say the operation included more than 40 search warrants, about 100 law enforcement vehicles, and 28 people charged with drug offenses. At least 9 of them arrested Thursday.
21: An army of cops shutting down an entire neighborhood for a handful of arrests.
1: Reading.
21: They could have made those arrests without the big show. But the show was the point.
22: I'm not asking anyone to ignore drug-related harm and or the devastating impact of fentanyl.
16: Skid Row residents She's and members of the Los Angeles Community Action Network, LA CAN, say the operation disrupted the lives of those struggling to hold on to stability.
22: Ending the criminalization of women and people in Skid Row is what we need.
1: More reading.
21: Safe and decent permanent housing, nutritious food to eat, toilets, showers, clean streets. If you want to save Skid Row, leave the guns and the cops at home.
23: LA Mayor Karen Bass is standing by this operation, while Councilmember Isabel Jurado, who represents the district, is calling for answers over these concerns. Her office says staff was on the ground connecting people with resources.
1: What is that? You're connecting people with resources. You couldn't get in your house for a while because they were arresting 28 drug dealers. They talk about people clinging to the 28 drug dealers are selling thousands and thousands of pounds of drugs to all the crazy, homeless, drug addict, mental patients that disrupt these people's lives every day. But this is LA CAN, LA Community Action Network. First time I really heard about them was a few months ago. And it turns out they were getting in the way of the police whenever the police wanted to try to clean up homeless encampments. And when the police were trying to arrest the people torturing the animals, LA CAN shows up and interferes, and then they sue the police. So the police, the reason the police don't do anything, it's because LA CAN sues them every time they do. So this is why the police stand down, because they don't want to get sued. LA CAN is financed primarily by Los Angeles taxpayers in California. Los Angeles taxpayers support an agency, LA CAN, whose primary job is to threaten the police with lawsuits. Every time the police, or in this case the feds, try to bust up the drug culture and arrest the drug dealers. And every time they try to clear up dangerous encampments inhabited by drug dealers. And every time they try to do something to stop the torture and abuse of dogs, LA CAN slides in there, gets in the way, threatens lawsuits. We supply the money to LA CAN the same way we supply the money to Churla, who puts together a collection of rioters who try to kill LAPD cops and ICE agents. So when you see these groups, it's taxpayer funded. These are anarchists who run these organizations. And all the public speeches you hear, these were all people reading from scripts. Of course, nobody in the television news business ever points any of this out. Deborah Mark, live in the KFI 24-hour newsroom.
0: With just 3 weeks to go before the November election, L.A. Mayor Bass and L.A. City Councilwoman Nithya Raman will face off in a live TV debate tonight. The one-hour debate will air from 7 to 8 p.m. on NBC4 and Telemundo. Candidates are expected to talk about public safety, homelessness, and economic development, among other things. Andrew Luster has been let out of prison on parole.
2: The 62-year-old heir to the Max Factor Cosmetics fortune was convicted of drugging and raping three women more than 20 years ago. The California Department of Corrections and Rehabilitation says Luster was released on Sunday after serving his full sentence. The Ventura County District Attorney's Office says Luster was convicted of 86 felonies in 2003 and was initially sentenced to 124 years in prison. In 2013, a judge set aside his rape sentence, but the conviction still stood. The DA's office has opposed his early release. Luster is the great-grandson of cosmetics magnate Max Factor. Daniel Martindale, KFI News.
0: President Trump's ambassador to Greece, Kimberly Guilfoyle, has resigned shortly after the White House said she had been asked to step down. ABC's Mary Bruce says the president and Guilfoyle used to be close. She was engaged to Donald Trump Jr. for 4 years.
3: Trump then naming her to be ambassador to Greece, but she is now battling these corruption allegations, including that she allegedly tried to pressure a Trump donor to pay off her $100,000 credit card bill ahead of her confirmation hearing.
0: She was also married to Governor Newsom. Glaciers are disappearing throughout the U.S., with the rate even more rapid in California.
5: New research in the Proceedings of the National Academy of Sciences shows a quarter of the glaciers in the contiguous U.S. have disappeared since the mid-20th century, while the total area and volume of glaciers dropped about a third. The study suggests glacial melting in the lower 48 states is most severe in the Sierra Nevada and parts of the Rockies. It's a product of warming temperatures and drier conditions. Once glaciers get smaller, they become less resilient. In the Sierra, glaciers have gone from 94 to 64 since the 1970s, and total glacial area dropped 64%, while glacial volume has fallen by 77%. Mark Rauner, KFI News.
0: And a big wig in big tech says people working on AI are smoking because they expect it to cure cancer.
24: Stop smoking.
25: Palantir CEO Shyam Shankar says AI researchers have started smoking as a way of signaling to other researchers how much they believe in artificial intelligence. A recent report says a small group of founders, engineers, and investors, otherwise known for optimizing their health with cold plunges and sleep tracking, has embraced cigarettes. Shankar says recent criticism of AI in data centers is mass psychosis and social delusion. One AI founder says by the time you do get lung cancer, our AI robots are supposed to have cured it. Until then, no AI breakthrough has eliminated the health risks associated with cigarettes. Michael Crozier, KFI News. Don't want you to die.
0: Southland weather from KFI, sunny tomorrow and warmer. Highs around 80 for metro LA and inland OC. Low to mid 80s in the valleys. Mid 60s to low 70s and windy in the high desert. Low to mid 70s at the beaches. Upper 70s to mid 80s in the IE. Right now, 69 in Laguna Woods and 73 in Rancho Santa Margarita. Crash on the 5 in Irvine.
26: So this one's on the northbound side. Coming up on the 133, that's where the two left lanes are blocked. And delays are loading up away from almost Lake Forest Drive now. It's really bad. Actually, almost closer to El Toro Road. It's just past Lake Forest Drive. It's getting close to El Toro Road. It's really bad. Southbound slowing on the 5. It's a little crowded just to take a look at all that action on the northbound side with a backup getting away from Jeffrey Road. Now, let's also take a look at this issue. This one is in Pomona. You've got a couple things happening. A stall on the 71 southbound before Holt, taking out the second lane from the left, sending you back off the 57. And then a paving project that's supposed to be wrapping up in the next half hour along the 60 eastbound between Diamond Bar Boulevard and Phillips Ranch Road. Three right lanes off limits. E60 slows from Nogales. The 57 northbound, that's a tough drive as well, loading up from Imperial Highway out of Brea. With Southern California's most accurate traffic reports, I'm Angel Martinez.
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4: 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Or use the TalkBack feature, and that we're going to play on Friday. And finally, Karen Bass coming on the show next Tuesday, October 20th, 5 p.m. here at the KFI Studios. Yes, Karen Bass, next Tuesday, 5 o'clock. October 20th, you set an alarm for that, and there are no conditions.
5: You're going to be tough?
4: I am going to ask what I've wanted to ask her for several years now. So you can, I am sure that people will be displeased on all sides, but I know what I want to know, and I know what I think most of the audience wants to know. So that's my
5: something to look forward to.
4: That's my carefully crafted answer.
5: Yeah, very carefully crafted.
4: I am not going to reveal anything. I'm not going to try to skew anything in advance, but I know what I want to know, and I think I know what most of the public. Now, it's never going to please everybody, and it's always a limited amount of time, and there's certainly a lot of material to cover, but we're going to do it. That's 5 o'clock next Tuesday, and we've agreed no conditions, so. Let me see. You know what? Wanted to get to this. Rob Bonta. Rob Bonta is looking to be reelected as California Attorney General. He's terrible at his job. He's really bad news. He has not investigated most of the fraud that's gone on here in California. His only interest is in Donald Trump. Donald Trump has really very little to do with all the overwhelming issues we've got to deal with here in California. It's a total misdirection, distraction, on purpose. What's happening in California that's upsetting people is the cause of the California government. Rob Bonta is a key part of that. Under his watch, there have been many, many billions of dollars of fraud, and he's done nothing to stop it. One of the greatest examples has been high-speed rail. Hardly a day goes by where there's not another inflammatory story about the wasted money and the criminal activity of the people running the high-speed rail operation. Well, Ashley Zavala, KCRA-TV reporter, sat down with Rob Bonta this week and asked, you may have heard about the latest scandal where you've got consultants and friends of the CEO, Ian Chowdhury, who were hanging out at his house, and after they were done partying, would get Ubers, Lyft rides, taxis, whatever, and be taken out either to restaurants or to bars or to home as late as, 1, 2 o'clock in the morning, and charge us for all the rides. We found out these consultants were also coming in from far-flung cities like Denver and Washington, D.C., and they were charging us for nights at nightclubs, cigar bars. Well, in general, there is constant thievery. That's just a small example. So this is Ashley Zavala asking Bonta about high-speed rail leaders breaking California law. Listen to this weasel.
6: Inspector General of the High Speed Rail did flag some concerns with the authority and basically this culture of allowing consultants to impermissibly have California taxpayers spend money on travel expenses that they probably should not be. Republicans in the legislature are calling on you to investigate that. I wonder if your office would play more of a role in some of these findings that the inspector general is flagging with concerns as it relates to this project.
0: I think we're open to identifying what our appropriate role is here. I'm the chief law officer of the state of California. I enforce the laws. And if laws are broken in all sorts of different spaces, we have a role to play. If it's something that Republicans don't like, but it's not illegal, that's one thing. If there's another regulator that might be more specifically involved, like it doesn't apply to this, but the FPPC or another regulator, sometimes there's shared responsibility and the other regulator might take the lead. But we are very open to making sure that on all issues that there's transparency, there's appropriate practices, that the invaluable state tax dollars and federal tax dollars that Californians pay are spent efficiently and wisely, and that they deliver, that there's return on investment, that they're not wasted, that they're not misused or abused, that
4: are
0: turned into services and
4: dysentery
0: conditions that make people's lives better here in California.
6: But the inspector general is saying explicitly that this authority is not complying with state law in a variety of ways. Whose job is it to hold the authority accountable?
0: It could be us. And there could be others as well. It could be the legislature. The legislature always has a role with oversight hearings and, making sure that the money that they appropriate is used appropriately. So probably like many places, there's multiple entities and offices that could be involved.
4: Wow! Unbelievable! That was a word salad platter. 17 years of corruption. 17 years and about $17 billion stolen. With no high-speed rail, no trains, no passengers, no nothing. And she asked specifically about Inspector General, right? This isn't some Republican. This isn't even a member of the media. This is the Inspector General saying, hey, there's law breaking going on here. And the Attorney General said he's the chief law enforcement officer. I always love these people when they want to waste time. They describe their job. We know what your job is. Your job is to enforce the law and prosecute people. So you have the Inspector General saying, hey, we got a bunch of bad guys stealing money. And Ashley Zavala says, well, what are you going to do about it? And he rambles on for like a minute and a half. And then she says, well, what are you going to do about it? Well, maybe somebody else is going to go do something. You know, there's a lot of people who could do something. Yeah, I could do something. It could be me. It could be you, but you don't do anything. And then he goes and explains who else it could be. It doesn't matter. They're breaking the law. You're in charge of enforcing the law. It's state law. You're the... Am I crazy? Here's another one. Zavala is asking Bonta, because, you know, Trump withdrew the high-speed rail money, and Bonta and Newsom were going to sue, and then they completely botched up their case because there was a deadline. They had to order the trains by a certain day, and they missed the deadline over and over again, and so they decided to give up the lawsuit. Listen to Ashley Zavala asking Bonta about whether it's a lost cause.
6: I know this lawsuit wasn't necessarily triggered by your office specifically. You were representing your client, the High Speed Rail Authority. But I mean, with that lawsuit essentially being dropped, is fighting over federal funds for that project of basically a lost cause at this point in your eyes?
0: I don't know. You know, that's a client case, as you mentioned. So I'd refer some questions about the lawsuit and their plans to the client. When we bring lawsuits on our own representing the people of the state of California, when we are challenging Trump's unlawfulness and protecting the people of the state of California, we also represent different departments and agencies.
4: It's explaining his job again rather than answering questions.
0: We are their agent as their attorney. And so they're the ones making the decisions about what to do, whether to do it, how to do it. And we represent them, of course, ethically and lawfully as their attorney. We are the attorney in those cases. You know, the future of high-speed rail, I think Governor Becerra, Governor Becerra, forgive me and with respect, will have a an important role as well as with the legislature in where high speed rail goes from here. I hope we can deliver faster, efficiently, connect big urban areas to other parts of the state. And I believe that high speed rail is still an appropriate thing, for the great state of California, the fourth largest economy in the world and essentially a nation state to have. So I hope there's a pathway forward. But there will be others who will be making those decisions, including the high-speed rail agency, as well as the governor and the legislature.
4: Another extensive non-answer. So Becerra's already the governor? Governor Becerra? Oh, they've counted the votes?
5: I didn't realize that we did that.
4: Yeah.
5: I didn't vote.
4: Yeah, I guess he knows the fix is in. Oh, don't bother to vote, I mean.
0: Governor Becerra?
4: Yeah, it's Governor Becerra. I'd never heard anybody do that before.
0: Governor Becerra?
4: Governor Becerra, says Rob Bonta. I see. Wow. Is that arrogance? This is what I mean. They're so arrogant. He doesn't have to answer any questions. He doesn't think he's ever going to be voted out. And when you hit term limits, when one stooge leaves like Newsom, there's another one. Becerra. Becerra is going to continue high-speed rail. So if Bonta, they're babbling and babbling, are they going to sue? Are they going to do this and that? Well, it doesn't really matter, does it? It doesn't matter. The purpose is not to build high-speed rail. The purpose is to loot taxpayers for billions of dollars, and then they and their friends enjoy a lavish lifestyle. That's the purpose of this. So maybe we'll investigate, but maybe somebody else should investigate. I don't know. Should we investigate? Governor Becerra, see? They don't care. Deborah Mark live in the KFI 24-hour newsroom.
5: Here is the latest. Wayne Davis has been sentenced for the murder of hip-hop star Tupac Shakur, and Pope Leo has been diagnosed with cancer. We will have more at the top of the hour. Southland weather from KFI, sunny and warmer tomorrow, highs mid-60s to mid-80s. 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Stall on the 405 in Culver City.
7: It's on the southbound side at Washington. They're clearing it out of the left lane, but delays are backing up out of West L.A., leaving Santa Monica Boulevard. Also, downtown L.A., a crash on the 10 westbound at Mateo Street. Off to the shoulder now, delays loading up off of the 5. Eastbound slowing for the 10, backing up all the way out of Santa Monica from 20th Street as you travel back towards the 5. And tough in Brea, 57 northbound, loading up from Imperial Highway all the way to the 60. E60 slowing down. Away from just about, what is that? It looks like it's Azusa. As you continue all the way back to the 57 due to a paving project. With Southern California's most accurate traffic reports, I'm Angel Martinez.
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13: Here's something pretty disturbing I discovered while researching this podcast. This is what it actually says on the Los Angeles Police Department website. The site states that the Adult Missing Persons Unit investigates 3,200 cases a month. And 70% of those missing people are found or returned voluntarily within 2 or 3 days. It goes on to explain, and I quote here, since being a missing person is not a crime, police are given a very limited role while conducting these types of investigations. At the bottom of the webpage, it gets more disturbing. There's a section titled, What If They Never Returned? And here's the official police advice. In such situations, you may want to enlist the services of a private investigator to assist in your search. If you can't afford a PI, the police elaborate, quote, another option would be to contact the Salvation Army, which has a missing persons locator program. There is not a single sentence on the LAPD website that would lead a loved one of a missing person to have any faith that the police would properly investigate it. What the LAPD is basically saying is, if someone you love goes missing, don't overreact. They'll probably turn up, unless they don't, in which case you should get someone besides the police to look into it. All this is my way of saying, if the police took missing persons cases as seriously as they do, say, bank robberies, I wouldn't have had to do this podcast in the first place and end up chasing a violent criminal halfway around the country. I'm Neil Strauss, and you can hear the full story of To Live and Die in L.A.
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4: 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John Cobalt Show. Well, we just played the clips of Rob Bonta, who just was spewing diarrhea out of his mouth rather than answering a direct question from KCRA's Ashley Savala about, hey, who's going to be investigating high-speed rail here with all this fraud apparently going on, this money being stolen by consultants and friends of the CEO, Ian Chowdhury. They were billing taxpayers for lots of rides from Chowdhury's house to their hotels and lots of trips to restaurants and bars and nightclubs and cigar lounges, both here and all over the country. Hey, Inspector General says that's breaking the law. And Zavala says to Bonta, why don't you, are you going to enforce it? Well, we could enforce it. Yeah, that could be us. But, it could be the legislature, it could be this agency, or it could be that agency. But, yeah, we could do it. And you know what our job is? Our job is to enforce the law. But, we might do that. The hell? But in the middle of that babble, he starts referring to Governor Becerra. This is what's really outrageous.
0: Governor Becerra?
4: This is why nothing changes and they don't respond. They don't think they'll ever suffer any consequences on an election day. So no wonder they're stealing money and Bonta's not even going to bother finding out who did it. Kenny Grimes said something, California Globe, about this, because Becerra backed out of another debate with Steve Hilton. This was going to be a Univision debate with the, this is a really tired line, and I think this ought to be banned. he had a scheduling conflict. No, it's not a scheduling conflict. He did a lousy job in the last debate. He used the word Trump 40 times. He's got a lot of bad things that he's been responsible for in his career. He's going to be a bad governor. He's kind of a stupid guy. And he's getting elected only because he's a Democrat if he gets elected. And the voting has not happened yet. They haven't counted the votes yet. And so it's bred this terrible arrogance where Becerra doesn't have to. He's not campaigning. He's not debating. She said this is the Joe Biden strategy. And yeah, you know what happened with Biden? So Becerra is not even going to be doing a Univision debate for the Hispanic voters. Steve Hilton said they wanted to accommodate Becerra's schedule, and Becerra people don't care. They're not going to appear. They're not going to answer any questions. They're not going to debate. They're not going to campaign because they think they have it in the bag. And California voters are going to sit there. Not anybody gets sick of this arrogance and obnoxiousness and say, well, wait a second. You're not even going to try? We're just supposed to automatically salute you as you become the next leader of this massive criminal organization that's governing California?
0: Governor Becerra?
4: Governor Becerra. If that happens, and then you wonder, you think in 4 years, there's going to be high-speed rail? We got $6 gas? He said the gas is going to continue. He's not going to lower the gas prices. He's happy with the high-speed rail. Wants construction to continue, even though there is no construction. All right. We're done for now. More tomorrow. Oh, Karen Bass going to be on our show Tuesday, October 20th, 5 o'clock. Tuesday, October 20th, 5 o'clock, right here at the KFI studios with me. No conditions. Michael Crozier has the news, then Conway. Michael's live in the KFI 24-hour newsroom.
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3: Not unexpected. I'm Michael Crozier, live from the KFI 24-hour newsroom. Dwayne Kefe D. Davis has been sentenced for the 1996 murder of hip-hop star Tupac Shakur. ABC's Alex Stone says Davis has been given 40 years to life by a judge in Las Vegas.
5: That means when he is 103 years old, Dwayne Davis, if he is still alive, can then go and try to get parole. But until then, he says he's going to appeal.
3: If his appeal is not successful, Davis will be heading to a state prison in Nevada. Victims of a sex predator are suing LAUSD, saying the school district should have done more to protect them.
6: Sylmar High School soccer coach Eduardo Colocho was convicted in 2006 of molesting several students on and off campus.
7: Essentially, check these kids out like library books.
6: Sean Reardon represents victims and accusers who are now suing Colocho and the LAUSD in civil court, saying the district
7: ignored red flags
6: and allowed Colocho to take kids back to his house during school hours.
7: Their own systems for trying to protect students failed.
6: He says his clients deserve compensation for
7: 2 decades of mental anguish,
6: but hasn't specified a number. LAUSD hasn't responded to a request for comment on the lawsuit. Jason Athanson, KFI News.
3: President Trump's ambassador to Greece has resigned after the White House announced he was asked to step down over alleged misconduct.
25: We have asked Ambassador Guilfoyle to resign. She has been a wonderful asset to the team, and we wish her well.
3: New press secretary Kay Zachariah didn't say anything beyond that about Guilfoyle this morning. The Wall Street Journal reported questionable conduct by the now former ambassador, including an alleged threat to host country official accepting improper gifts and services and offering to use her influence inside the Trump administration in exchange for the payment of a large credit card bill. Guilfoyle says she will vigorously defend herself against what she called false allegations. Pope Leo's recovering from surgery, but the operation confirms the pontiff has lung cancer. The Vatican says doctors removed the lower lobe of his right lung. Physician Dr. Darian Sutton says the test confirmed a diagnosis of lung adenocarcinoma.
26: To be clear, this is a form of lung cancer. The most common form of lung cancer. It represents about 40% of all lung cancers that are diagnosed.
3: He says it can happen in people who haven't smoked before. The Iranian-backed Houthis have ramped up attacks in Saudi Arabia. The kingdom has responded. ABC's Ian Pennell says President Trump spoke with Saudi Crown Prince Mohammed bin Salman overnight.
8: That's their first call since that massive Houthi strike on an airport in the capital Riyadh that left 13 dead. The president saying the Houthi rebels in neighboring Yemen are, quote, misbehaving very badly. The Saudis asking for U.S. military support in its war with the rebels.
3: The official warned yesterday the U.S. would get a so-called painful response if it entered the war in Yemen. And the Powerball jackpot's rolling over again.
9: There was no grand prize winner Monday night, so Wednesday's drawing will now be worth at least $562 million. The cash option on that is just over $230 million. Odds of winning are roughly 1 in 292 million. Mark Mayfield, KFI News.
3: Southland, weather from KFI, mostly clear out there tonight. Cool temps, lows above 50, sunny again tomorrow, and 10 degrees hotter maybe. Highs above 70 at the beaches, 80 and up. Metro LA, Orange County, mid-80s. Palm Springs, Inland Empire, mid-70s in the valley still. Mid-70s also in the Antelope Valley. Another 5 to 10 degree jump on Thursday into Friday. Little cooler over the weekend. Right now, 70 in Laguna Beach, 74 in Orange, 73 West Covina, 68 in Thousand Oaks. The KFI Financial Report, the Dow was down 180 today. NASDAQ was down 41. S&P was down 1. There's a crash in Sherman Oaks.
10: So we're heading out to the drive on the 101. This is making your way. Make that the 405. This crash is on the northbound side of the 405, just before the 101. Taking out the carpool and the left lane. Motorcycle involved. Delays here on the 405 northbound all the way out of Culver City, away from Washington Boulevard. And let's also take a look at the drive in Pomona. It's been terrible. On the 60 eastbound, there was road work. It was scheduled to wrap up right now, and it was affecting the three right lanes on the 60 eastbound between Diamond Bar Boulevard and Phillips Ranch Road. Now, all afternoon, we've been seeing just these tremendous delays, backing up all the way from Azusa Avenue, affecting the 57 northbound out of Brea, getting away from Imperial Highway. If you see the cones are still up, you can always give us an update. Pound 250, keyword KFI traffic. It's also check out the drive as you roll through Irvine. A crash on the 405 southbound before Jeffrey Road. They're clearing it out of the right lane. That drive is slow from Culver Drive. With Southern California's most accurate traffic reports, I'm Angel Martinez.
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4: 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Ding dong with everybody. Today is October 13th.
0: And quite a few years ago today, my mom pushed me out of her birth canal. And I popped up, and I was not a good baby, man. I was sick as hell the first couple of days. I'd have a blood transfusion. And then the doctors told my dad I had a 50-50 chance of making it. 50-50 chance of surviving. I had a full blood transfusion. I still have the scars all over my arm. And I made it. I made it. Everything after the first 2 days is found money, is just found change.
3: Happy birthday,
0: thank
3: man.
0: You, man. I appreciate that. I appreciate that. Thank you, buddy. Yeah.
10: Hey, isn't that blood transfusion is like because you were Irish?
0: That's right.
10: Or
0: that's
10: something?
0: Right. When I was, I was probably 23 or 24, and I was at a party near Beverly Glen. It's where Beverly Overland and the 10 freeway meet. And there were probably about 7 or 8 really hot 22, 24, 25-year-old nursing students. And I was wearing a short sleeve, you know, sun's out, guns out type deal. I was beyond my modeling days, though. I'd already given that up. And so I was just a regular citizen.
10: You gave it up?
0: That's a long story. I guess you can make that argument that it gave me up. But anyway, we parted ways. And one of the nursing students said, how'd you get that scar on your arm? It looks like tracks. It looks like you've been doing heroin. And I said, well, it's even a better story than that. I was born when blood transfusions were very rare in newborn babies. And I survived it. 2 days into being alive, I had a radical full blood transfusion, and I made it. And the reason I had the blood transfusion, because I was Irish negative. And she goes, can you tell that story to my friends? I said, oh, yes. I was holding court. 5, 6, 7 beautiful college/nursing students. And they're all sitting there like, hey, how'd you get that again? And I told them the story again. Yep, Irish negative. And one of them said, you mean Rh negative? Yeah, I guess.
2: Yeah, that might make more
0: staring
2: sense.
0: Staring at my arm while I'm rubbing it and saying, yeah, I guess that's it. But my mom and dad never corrected that because they thought it was funny.
2: It's cute.
0: And I've had Sophia, my daughter, in my car with her friends when they were 6, 7, 8 years old, and they would say something wrong, and I never corrected it. There was one girl, can't remember her name, but she said she was really depressed. She was like 9 years old. She was really down. She had a party that was canceled, whatever. And she said, I'm just feeling a little melon coffee today.
2: That's cute.
0: And I didn't correct that. No, that's not cute. My job to correct it. It's the parents.
2: I used to say, cray me, my feet won't walk.
0: Is that right?
10: Yeah. Oh, that's adorable.
0: I think that's great, Bellio. Was it cray me?
2: Instead of carry me, it was cray me.
0: Yeah. My wife has a cousin in Oregon that I think he was 16 when we got in the car. He said, hey, can you blow the windows down? I'm like, what? Can you blow the windows down? I said, and because this, he was 16, I had to step in.
2: Yeah,
0: I said, it's not blow the windows down, it's roll the windows down. And then he stopped for 5 seconds. And he says, but is it still blow the windows down?

0: I've told loved ones when texting came out, don't be the texting spell police.
1: Yeah, I hate
0: Don't do that. You're going to lose friends quicker than if you farted in their face.
1: Yeah, we know we misspelled it. We're in a hurry, whatever.
0: Right.
1: Let it go.
0: Yeah, right. And I have blocked people that have given me, you know, 3-4 corrections in a week. I'm like, nah, it's I don't do this. You know, I'm out. You know, they knew the rules. They knew the boundaries. Mahalo.
1: Hey, speaking of you as a kid and stuff, what day were you born on?
0: Okay. Jesus Christ, it's a pile-on session here. I told everybody, because I was told that I was born on Friday the 13th. And so I told everybody that, and you would have to seriously get a calendar and then write out a calendar with ink and a pen and a piece of paper to figure out what October 13th was and the year I was born. And there was no internet. There was no, you know, big computer that could do that for you. But now I have one in my pocket.
1: What?
0: And I can go back to, let me see, 21973. And boom, I can get right to 1973 and tell you when I was born. But you couldn't do that when I was younger. You know?
2: Oh, right. 1973?
0: Yes. I know it's confusing for some.
1: Very.
0: But I'll tell you one last time. I'm never going to tell this story again on the air. Because I get tired of it. So when I started working for KLSX, they said I was filling in. It was December 22nd, 1996. And I was filling in for Pharrell on the Bench. He did that sports show. Croce, you probably remember that guy, Pharrell on the Bench. Pour me another one. Give me another one. Yankees. You know, that kind of crap. So I was filling in, weekends here, some weekdays. And then the guy says, hey, we're looking for a full-time weekend guy. And I filled out a piece of paper and it said, what's your birth date? And I'm like, oh, man, they're not going to give this show to a guy who's 23. I didn't have enough life experience. So I put down in my calendar, 1963 that I was born, when in reality I was born in 73, and I BS'd everybody. I told everybody for years, and my wife didn't even know until 3 years into dating that I was not 10 years older. I always told everybody I was 10 years older. Like, people think I'm 63 today. I'm not. I'm 53. I've lied my entire life about my age, because when I started in radio, they were not going to hire a 23-year-old to have a full-time job in radio.
1: So you're
0: not enough experience
1: today, right? Today?
0: Today, I'm setting it straight. I am 53, born October 13th, 1973. Thank you. And some of the internet still doesn't have it right, but that's on me. I lied for a long time. I told everybody I was 10 years older, and I'm not. So I just want to get the record straight. There you go.
1: Finally.
0: Ding dong with everybody.
1: Happy birthday to you, sir.
0: Thank you. I really appreciate that, Bellio. You're always very sweet. And I told Bellio 5 years ago, please, please, no more surprise parties. And man, did she listen. There is nobody here. That is great. I love that.
2: Happy birthday.
0: Thank you. I appreciate that, Angel. Thank you, everybody. The guy that talks about Burbank more than anyone else in all of radio in the world has the Burbank Airport opening on his birthday today. The Burbank Airport opened this morning. When I woke up this morning, the airport woke up this morning. And it's beautiful. It's fantastic. Although I will say, I'm very nostalgic, and I have a huge place in my heart for that old Burbank Airport. And I'll tell you why. My mom almost killed a guy at that airport. It's a true story. Emmis. And you'll know the guy's name when I tell you. It was a major actor in Los Angeles, and my mom almost killed him at that Burbank Airport. And I can take you to the exact place where that happened. And it was a big deal for my mom and the actor that almost got killed. All right, well, I'll tell you the story and come back. Yeah, it's Conway Show. We are live on KFI AM 640. More now with Croce.
3: Bass, Nikki Raman debating again. It's on NBC Telemundo at 7 o'clock. Bass says she'll start a 15-day campaign afterwards at each of LA's 15 council districts. Al-Qaeda and supporters have threatened to kill Americans, including soldiers, and hijack planes if Fort Hood mass shooting.

0: partner Nadal Hassan is executed as scheduled in December. We'll take a look at the 5 freeway next.
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2: So this wreck is along the 5 freeway, and it's making your way along that northbound side, coming up on just past the 55 freeway. It looks like they've cleared everything out of lanes, but the drive is still pretty tough. I mean, that 5 northbound's loading up all the way from the 133. And also the 57 is a mess, northbound out of Brea, leaving Imperial Highway all the way to the 60 in Diamond Bar. That eastbound side of the 60 loads up, getting out of Roland Heights from just about Azusa Avenue. As you continue all the way to the 57, it's because of this paving project that's going on. It's got the 3 right lanes off limits between Diamond Bar Boulevard and Phillips Ranch Road. If you still see Caltrans crews on the scene, or maybe they've packed up, they're supposed to wrap it up at 6. Give us an update. #250, keyword KFI traffic. With Southern California's most accurate traffic reports, I'm Angel Martinez.
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11: A few miles from the glass spires of Midtown Atlanta lies the South River Forest. In 2021 and 2022, the woods became a home to activists from all over the country.
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1: 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All right, we're down 2-0 to the Milwaukee Brewers. But it's time for Dodger Playoff Baseball. 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Those Dodgers have got to win that game tomorrow. It's not a must-win. But it's close. We're getting there. And if they don't win tomorrow, they've got to beat Milwaukee 4 straight, 2 here, 2 there. That is difficult to do. So we got to keep the Dodgers rolling. It's the only thing I've got in sports. Everything else in LA has blown up on me. And I don't know what to tell you. But in the last 48 hours... we've had 2 Dodger losses in the National League Championship Series. The Rams lost in overtime to the Bills, a game they should have won. The Clippers lost a preseason game. The Ducks are doing well. The only team that's doing well in Southern California are your Anaheim Ducks. I think they're 3-1 or 4-1. I think 3-1. Kings are 0-4. They've never done that in 59 years. That's the worst start in 59 years. Now, I understand there was no such thing as overtime losses in the past. I get that. There was just a tie and everybody went home and you tied. But now it's considered a loss and they've never started the season 0-4. But they did this year. And your Chargers, 0-5. So LA has blown up sports-wise. The only thing we have The only thing we have are your Los Angeles Dodgers. That is it. Damn it. Damn it all. I need more. I need more. All right, let's talk about the Burbank Airport. It is open. We're going to do 3 hours on this Burbank Airport. This is going to be the greatest addition to the city of Burbank, perhaps in the history of Burbank, maybe with the exception of me moving, and that's possible. But here it is, your Burbank Airport. The last flight last night went out of the old airport, and then the first flight in this morning arrived at the new airport. And it is spectacular.
19: A new entrance for a new terminal. So far, things look like they're moving along smoothly. We've watched passengers here on this opening day. And we also want to bring you into the experience and show you what it's like driving in. As you're coming down Hollywood Way, you will now turn onto Winona Avenue into Hollywood Burbank Airport. Follow the signs for departures and arrivals. You can either loop around the terminal or enter the parking lot.
1: Okay, so far like every other airport that's ever existed.
19: As you follow those signs, you'll see that the terminal parking lot is right there.
1: Again, for almost the exact same as every other airport in the world.
19: Now, this way, where you see people waiting already, this is where the rideshare pickup is.
1: Okay, rideshare pickup, that's cool.
19: When you walk through this art...
1: You don't have to take a bus to it like you do LAX. You just walk to it.
19: When you walk through this art installation here, that's when you'll see the main entrance.
1: Okay, let's get into the food. I need a food report out of this Burbank Airport. Did they go with the old crap that didn't work and was too expensive? Or... did they put new food in and you can actually get a good meal?
19: If you're dropping someone off or picking someone up, you can do that right up front. Arrivals are to the right and departures are to the left.
1: Yes!
19: Now, right here at the bottom of the parking lot is where you'll find the shuttles. And now you go inside.
1: Yeah, you got to take a shuttle to the rental car area because they built that on the southeast corner of Hollywood Way and Empire, I think is the street. And so you got to take a shuttle, but they'll soon have a tram that goes there pretty quickly.
19: And now you go inside. As you walk in through these main doors, TSA is really easy to find.
1: Okay, TSA is easy to find. That's good. They built this entire airport in less time than LAX put the people mover in. Less expensive and less time than the people mover. How about that?
19: It's right here in the middle of the terminal. It was a sight to take in and a little disorienting for people like Rocio Di Matteo, who flew out of the old terminal and didn't expect to fly into a new one.
20: I had no idea until I picked up my luggage and I looked outside. I was like, where am I supposed to pick up my
1: car? Okay, this lady's got to get a newspaper. We've got to get her a subscription to something. This woman has to get a newspaper or a radio or TV or friends or get into a social group. You had no, you flew into an airport that was different from the airport you flew out of, and you had no idea? Nobody on the airplane talked about it? The pilots didn't mention it? The gate attendants didn't mention it? Nobody mentioned it to this woman. Wow.
20: I had no idea until I picked up my luggage, and I looked outside. I was like, where am I supposed to pick up my car? Because I left last Wednesday, so.
1: Oh, okay. All right. It's going to be a bit of a... it's going to be a little difficult for this woman because she's right. Her car is now at a different airport than when she left.
20: I mean, a little confusing, but the ladies here were very helpful.
19: Darren Campion, on the other hand, not only expected, but anxiously awaited the big change, accomplishing his dream of flying into the old terminal and out of the new one.
21: It's just really important for me to get to experience the last day of the historic old terminal.
1: Oh, I wish I did that. I wish I did that.
21: Terminal, because I personally have a lot of memories flying in and out. It certainly is beautiful. I love the design. I love the architecture. I love the arts. I tried to come in a little bit early so I could take pictures and kind of just discover.
1: Okay. All right. Let me tell you the story real quick. My mom was going to drop me off at Burbank Airport. I must have been, I don't know, 18 or 19. I can't remember where I was going. And it was early in the morning. The sun was in her eyes. She was driving around the airport. And I said, Mom, stop! And a man was in the crosswalk. And she came within 5 or 6 inches of running him over. And that man's name? Bob Hope.
0: Oof.
1: My mom nearly killed Bob Hope at Burbank Airport.
2: The namesake.
1: Oh, my God. You're right. the guy who's they named the airport after was almost wiped out by my mom's Mercury station wagon.
2: Oh, man.
1: And he would have died. My mom was probably going 20 miles an hour, whatever the speed limit is there, 15, 20 miles an hour. He wouldn't have been able to take that at that age. It would have wiped him out. My mom nearly killed Bob Hope. And that's not the only comedian she nearly killed. All right, it's Conway Show. We're live. Burbank Airport is open for business. Get out there and enjoy yourself. We're live on KFI More Now with Krosh.
0: The state's top cop says President Trump's claims of elections in California being full of fraud is fraudulent.
3: It's a claim President Trump has made many times since the June primary.
4: California's a very crooked election system.
3: But California's attorney general is again reminding voters in the state that there's no proof of that.
22: There is no widespread voter fraud.
3: A news conference, AG Bonta said Trump likes to lash out at the states where he lost.
22: He got thrashed in California three times by over 20 points.
3: As for concerns, Trump might send federal law enforcement to polling locations.
22: It's illegal under federal law to have military or people with weapons at or near polling stations, but we don't think that that is beyond this administration.
3: Jason Nathanson, KFI News.
0: Six Flags has temporarily shut down 9 roller coasters across the country, including here at Magic Mountain, because a rider fell from the Goliath coaster in Georgia. Logan Connor says he saw the man fly out of his seat yesterday.
23: Every time I close my eyes, I just see that man in the air. Like when he locked eyes with us.
0: He and another rider, Cassidy Delancey, says the safety harness on the ride seemed to be acting unusual.
23: I said, something's going on. I said, it keeps clicking.
24: Yeah, it kept clicking like it was unlocking and relocking.
0: Delancey says people had reached out trying to grab the man, but they weren't able to. She says the man flipped in the air, slammed down on their cart before falling to his death. A new report says the 2026 FIFA World Cup did not deliver the economic boost that hotels in LA were expecting.
25: The report by the Hospitality Education and Research Organization says 72% of surveyed hotels reported that the World Cup hurt their financial outlook for 2026. This included 48% that described the impact as extremely negative. Nearly three quarters of hotels reported holding flat or cutting staff. The labor union, representing 28,000 hotel workers in Southern California, reported nearly 20% of its members in L.A. had seen their hours cut over the past year because of declines in tourism. Deborah Mark, KFI News.
0: We'll take a look at the 10 freeway next.
1: Wait, hey, can you stop complaining for a second? No. Okay, let me do this. Then can you can start. Okay, all right. All right, let's talk about Prize Picks. Oh, man. If you are a big sports fan like I am, this really enhances any of the games you watch. Football's heating up. We got basketball around the corner. Hockey's in full swing. Baseball playoffs. And if you have Prize Picks, this is the perfect month to have it. All four major sports are rolling. 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Well, maybe like the 1st of November. 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
0: Clear, cool overnight, clear and about 10 degrees hotter tomorrow. Another 10 degrees hotter by Friday, then down a bit over the weekend. Right now, 71 in Seal Beach, 71 in Tustin, slow in Santa Monica.
2: On that 10 eastbound, delays are loading up at 20th Street, taking you all the way to the 5 in Boyle Heights. The drive on the 101 southbound. We're seeing delays out of Calabasas from Lost Hills to just about Parkway Calabasas and then slowing ahead in Sherman Oaks from the 405 to the in stretches all the way into downtown Los Angeles. Let's also take a look at the 5 southbound out of Burbank. Delays from just about Alameda. Heavy and slow all the way to the 605. Still very tough in Diamond Bar. Ongoing pavement project, 60 eastbound Diamond Bar Boulevard to Phillips Ranch Road. Three right lanes have been off limits. The 60 eastbound is just a huge mess from Azusa. The 57 northbound backing up from Lambert. With Southern California's most accurate traffic reports, I'm Angel Martinez.
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1: KFI AM 640, Conway Show. Let's finish up with the Burbank Airport here. It is open. You can use it. You can save yourself time. It's beautiful. Everything is brand new. Please don't mess it up. Don't scuff it up. Don't lean against the wall with your back and your foot up on the wall. That makes stains. And then we're going to have to repaint. Please don't do that. You know, let's try to keep it nice. Can we keep something nice in this part of Southern California for a while? Do I always have to F everything up? Please, people, please. All right, Burbank Airport, open today for business.
19: It's the closing of a nearly century-long chapter that many have witnessed up close and consider part of their own stories.
1: That's right. I love Burbank Airport. I went to a bachelor party in Las Vegas. We're all flying out of Burbank Airport. And a buddy of mine, this is when weed was really illegal and you can go to prison for it. You know, not just jail, but you could do some hard time. And he said to me, there's like 10 of us going to Vegas. And he goes, buddy, he goes, I brought some joints. And I said, where are they? And he said, they're in a cigar holder in my sock. And I said, what? He said, yeah. I said, isn't that cigar holder? Isn't that cigar tube metal or aluminum? And he goes, yeah. I said, you don't think the TSA is going to find that? The TSA can find an aspirin in your shoe. You don't think they're going to nail that? And so he went to the bathroom, took all the joints out of his tube and threw them in his carry-on. And the carry-on got through for some reason. But he put the cigar tube back in his sock to prove that they wouldn't find it. Immediately they found it. It's like 9 inches long. It looks like a big bullet. You think TSA is going to miss that? Man, he could have got us all in trouble. All of us. Let's find out more. What's going on? Burbank Airport. Everyone's got a story about Burbank Airport.
10: It's a passion for me to come here. I used to ride my bike here on weekends.
1: Wow.
10: I started flying here. My first airplane ride, my first helicopter ride, my first solo flight in a little Cessna 150 was on runway 15.
19: Well, bittersweet for a lot of people. And the president of the airport authority says that although there are these massive changes, what they want to remain the same is the experience that travelers come when they come here. Many, of course, describe Burbank Airport as one that is easy to manage, yep, easy to fly in and out of.
1: That's right.
19: Reporting live in Burbank, Annabelle Munoz, ABC 7 Eyewitness News.
1: All right. And then the last flight last night, I think this is a different story, I believe.
11: So the airport told us the terminal here actually closed at 9 o'clock tonight, about 12 minutes ago. So I can now say this is officially the end of an era out here.
1: Okay. So it's closed. And if they were smart, they would take and sell pieces of that airport. I'd like to buy a little piece. You know, a piece of plaster or, I don't know, maybe a little bench or a piece of wood or something. I'd like to physically have something from that airport. And I think a lot of people would. I think they should do that.
11: And definitely something that people were talking about tonight, saying they are excited for a more elevated flying experience. But with it being so easy to fly in and out of here, they just hope that that stays the same way.
13: Welcome to Hollywood Burbank Airport.
11: It's the last night for people to pass through the old terminal at the Hollywood Burbank Airport.
14: It's really old school. Everybody really loves it. So,
15: are you going to miss it?
14: Yeah, I am going to kind of miss it.
11: Tomorrow morning, the new terminal opens just around the corner at Hollywood Way and Winona Avenue. It's about 50% bigger with the same 14 gates.
1: Oh, that's great. They kept it at 14 gates. People in Burbank will be happy about that.
11: Promising more space, better amenities, and a modern take.
1: Oh, did you hear that? Did you hear that?
11: Promising more space.
1: More space. And here's the key.
11: Better amenities.
1: Better amenities. The old Burbank Airport, dreadful with food choices. Up until recently, they had like a good burger place, but historically, no good.
11: Better amenities and a modern take on the iconic old Hollywood vibe.
16: I'm excited. I was just looking at all the pictures. And so I'll be excited when I go to fly to Boise to see the grandkids.
11: As beloved as the historic 1930 building is, it's soon to be demolished because the terminal is apparently too close to the runway and presents safety hazards.
18: Oh. For 96 years, Legacy Terminal served us well, but no longer meets FAA design guidelines or California seismic standards.
1: You know, I'm surprised there aren't more politicians out there. The politicians did it right. They put together Burbank Airport in record time. They kept it on budget. It's spectacular. And it's the newest airport in the United States. And it will be for a while. And it'll be the newest airport in California for quite some time. And you got to go see it. Belio, let's go see this thing.
2: I'm shocked that you haven't already.
1: Well, I've been very busy. Very busy.
0: I would have thought you would have been there right off the bat.
1: Same here. Our refrigerator blew up on us. And so I was out all day looking at new refrigerators. And that took up most of my day. And I don't know if they sell new refrigerators at Burbank Airport. I don't believe they do. But I know they do at Lowe's and Costco and Home Depot.
2: Hmm.
1: That's where I'm going tonight.
11: The airport's executive director says they've kept what's most important to the community. Travelers can still expect the hassle-free feel of quickly moving through a quaint airport.
1: That is absolutely true. If we had a flight at 3 p.m., we would leave our house at 2:15 and be there with plenty of time. It's spectacular, this airport.
11: And the cinematic experience of walking out on the tarmac to board.
18: And so we're looking forward to seeing how everyone, from staff to airlines to the passengers, enjoy what the new terminal has to offer.
11: Once the old terminal is gone, that space will be used to extend the airport's taxiways and expand the active airfield.
15: So it'll be a more luxury experience, I think.
2: Okay.
27: Well, I'm all about that.
15: Yeah.
11: And along with that new terminal, a new multi-story parking structure with valet also open up tomorrow morning directly across from that new terminal. Reporting live in Burbank, Nicole Comstock, CBS LA.
1: All right. It is open. congratulations. They did it in record time and on budget. Congratulations to Burbank, California. We come back. There's a very famous deli that you've all heard of in Los Angeles that is in trouble. And I don't want this sucker to close. It's one of the great places to eat in Los Angeles. You may know what it is, but when we come back, I'll tell you. And I'll tell you what the problem is as well. It's Conway Show. On the day Burbank Airport opens up, October 13th, 2026. We're live on KFI. More now with Croce.
0: Broken water main sent water through the streets in Silver Lake. It broke early this morning. The street was closed up at Clinton Street. 7 homes on Capistrano Beach and Dana Point have been red tagged because of the strong surf. 13 homes have been yellow tagged. 2 others in Capistrano have already been demolished. 1 more set to be torn down. We'll check the freeways coming up.
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2: This is the 134 eastbound. That's where the drive crowds up, right around Bob Hope. And staying east on that 134, it looks a lot better once you make your way past Brand in Glendale. The westbound side of the 134, you have this little hiccup coming up on Alameda, and that looks a lot better by Pass Avenue. More slowing on the 101. This is northbound getting out of downtown Los Angeles. Delays and stretches from the 10 all the way to White Oak in Encino. And the southbound side crowds up in Sherman Oaks from the 405 and stretches all the way to the 110. With Southern California's most accurate traffic reports, I'm Angel Martinez.
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34: They want to see if they can keep the city safe without the surveillance.
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1: KFI AM 640, Conway Show, and we have a restaurant in trouble. And I'm telling you, it's one of my favorite hangs in the world. And we got to do everything we can to help this restaurant out. That restaurant is a deli that I've been going to my whole life. You've probably been there. You know where it is. It's called Cantor's Deli. And they are in trouble. Now, Cantor's Deli is located right near Fairfax and Beverly. It's on Fairfax, just a little bit north of Beverly. It's in the area of 3rd Street. It's also, the Grove is over there. It's been around forever. And there's no better deli food and deli experience than Cantor's. It's just, everybody knows where it is. Everybody's been there. Everybody's been buzzed late at night, and you slide in there for a perfect bowl of soup, great sandwich, great atmosphere. And the waitresses will put on a show where they either pretend or authentically hate you or each other. And it's great. I love it. And I can't imagine LA without Cantor's Deli.
0: We came out here to Cantor's thinking we were doing a story about skyrocketing electricity bills. LADWP tells us they don't dispute the amount that Cantor's Deli owes them, but the bigger question here tonight is what exactly is driving up that bill?
2: We're already swimming with ankle weights, and now you put a bowling ball in our backpack.
0: Mark Cantor says his family's nearly century-old deli is facing a growing financial burden. A LADWP bill that has climbed to nearly $36,000 a month.
1: What?
0: $36,000 a month.
1: For power and water? How much are they using?
0: $36,000 a month.
1: Oh, $36,000. Okay.
2: In the month of May, it was $24,400 and change. And then this month came and it was $35,700.
0: Wow. Cantor says he's trying to conserve energy wherever he can, including...
1: Doesn't sound like it. Sounds like he's got everything on all the time.
3: Just hear a buzz when you walk in.
1: Yeah, the space shuttle. You can see it from the space shuttle.
3: It's just like, a warm glow.
1: Yeah, like the guys in the International Space Station are asking him to turn it down a bit. You know, they're blinded every time they fly over L.A. at night. Hey, can you turn that down? Can you get Amy King to talk to those astronauts? Turn that crap down. Where you're... KFI, this is SI, this is the International Space Station. We read you loud and clear. We're a go. For what? Power on. They use more power than the space station.
0: Including shutting off the air conditioning overnight.
1: Not a good idea. If you're open 24 hours a day in LA, I'd keep that sucker on.
0: Including shutting off the air conditioning overnight.
1: On, boys.
0: But with costs climbing, he says there's only so much he can cut without hurting the business.
1: Yeah, they could go with LED, I guess. Maybe they probably thought of that. You know, I don't know, in the restaurant. But we've got to do something. I don't know. Maybe, I don't know what it is, but... What life without Cantor's in L.A. would be much different.
2: We have one employee, George K., that's been here since 1964.
1: Wow.
2: A lot of our employees have been here between 30 and 40 years. So the employees are like family.
0: Now he's weighing how to manage those costs without compromising the business or the people who keep it running. And he's not the only one frustrated by his LADWP bill.
4: The bill I got was for $3,300, and it was by far the largest LADWP bill I've ever gotten, and it definitely shocked me.
1: Yeah. I've been telling you for 30 years, come this December, that it's LA is really poorly run, and they will throw you curveballs every once in a while, and this is one of them.
0: Micah Reed posted this video online expressing his frustration with the bill. It went viral, drawing responses from other customers who say they're facing steep charges too.
4: I've gotten text messages from people that I went to college with or that I've, you know, known over the years that got bills for $5,000, $6,000, even $8,000. And then the comments...
1: $8,000?
4: On the videos, where people were showing me bills even higher than that.
0: Wow. But the question remains, what's driving these unusually high bills?
1: Poor upper management. Not the line guys. Not the guys out there working on the road. Upper management. Poor upper management.
0: LADWP tells us Cantor's charges may be tied to water and sewer costs rather than electricity. A sanitation rate increase this year could be contributing, but the agency is also looking into whether a leak may be adding to the bill.
1: Oh, no! All right, we got to fix this. We got to keep Cantor's. Keep Cantor's alive. It's Conway Show. Dodgers play tomorrow. Game 3 in the National League Championship Series. Go Dodgers. 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
6: 40 years to life. I'm Michael Crozier, live from the KFI 24-hour newsroom. That's what Dwayne Kepe D. Davis has been sentenced to for his role in the death of a rap icon Tupac Shakur. Shakur's sister spoke directly to the judge at today's sentencing in Las Vegas.
8: We've lost something. Our whole generation lost something huge.
6: Davis is the only person ever charged in Shakur's death. The search for the missing sister of a Saturday Night Live writer has reportedly focused on an Airbnb in the Joshua Tree area. The rental was searched Friday. Christina Downer was last heard in December, heard from in April. Writer Jimmy Foley says the LAPD told his family his sister was no longer alive and the case had become a homicide investigation. That's not been confirmed by police. Foley also said family members had reason to believe Downer's phone and social media accounts might have been compromised in the weeks before her disappearance. A nonprofit based in L.A. has been spending big money on its CEO, who does not live in California.
5: The 1736 Family Crisis Center has served domestic violence victims for more than four decades. Its CEO, Carol Adelkoff, has had her primary residence in Hawaii for at least the past 2 years. Records show the organization has paid for a luxury beachside apartment in Santa Monica for her visits to the L.A. region and leased a BMW for her personal use at home on the Big Island. The Santa Monica apartment costs $6,500 per month. The nonprofit's board members approved the arrangement with Adelkoff in 2018, and the organization started paying rent the following year. Daniel Martindale, KFI News.
6: Anthropic has put out a new warning about its own technology. ABC's Mike Dubusky says Anthropic predicts its Claude AI tech could soon be capable of replicating itself on internet-connected devices.
7: Everything from smart TVs to smart ovens. This supposed model would be challenging to shut down, the company says, because there's no centralized place to shut it off.
6: Anthropic recently revealed some actual unintended model actions that it has discovered. The Vatican has confirmed Pope Leo has lung cancer. ABC's Lama Hassan says the Pontiff underwent surgery to remove a nodule today, but surgeons ended up removing the lower lobe of his right lung.
9: After the operation, the Pope woke up and they said that following a brief period of observation, he returned to his room on the 10th floor of the hospital and he asked for dinner, which is probably reassuring.
6: The type of lung cancer is apparently the most common. Leo will spend at least a week recovering. And the new White House press secretary has held her first briefing. ABC's Karen Travers says Katie Zachariah's briefing was very short.
10: She gave about 8 minutes of prepared remarks and then only took a handful of questions before saying that the president would be taking questions from reporters out on the South Lawn, which he did.
6: Zachariah replaces former press secretary Caroline Levitt, who stepped down from the role at the end of August. Southland weather from KFI, mostly clear skies tonight, cool temps, lows above 50, sunny again tomorrow, and maybe another 10 degrees hotter. Above 70 at the beaches, 80 and up, Metro LA, Orange County, mid-80s in the Palm Springs, Inland Empire area, mid-70s, San Fernando Valley, mid-70s in the high desert. Another 5 to 10 degree jump Thursday into Friday, and then a little bit cooler over the weekend. Right now, Irvine 70, Buena Park 71, Burbank 69, Torrance 69 degrees. The KFI Financial Report, the Dow was down today, 180, NASDAQ down 41, S&P down 1, mostly even. It is slow in South L.A.
11: It's at 110 northbound, backing up from the 105 freeway. Pretty heavy and slow all the way to the 5 in Elysian Park. The southbound side also loading up, leaving the 5, looking a lot better by Manchester Avenue. Checking out Santa Monica, 10 eastbound, loads up. 20th, not quite 20th Street, about Cloverfield. Delays all the way to the 110 in downtown Los Angeles. And it's still slow moving out of Sherman Oaks, South 101, away from Van Nuys Boulevard in stretches all the way into downtown Los Angeles. Very tough into Diamond Bar. The 57 northbound still slows out of Brea from just about Lambert all the way to the 60. And the 60 eastbound, still a mess away from Azusa heading to the 57. There was a long-running pavement project on that 60 eastbound between Diamond Bar Boulevard and Phillips Ranch Road with the 3 right off limits. If you still see workers out there, pound 250, keyword KFI traffic. With Southern California's most accurate traffic reports, I'm Angel Martinez.
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0: Thank you. Big IQ. IQ. All right.
1: Whatever.
0: All right. Your Los Angeles Dodgers are in a predicament. They have got to start winning. And tomorrow, I think, will be the first game. Now, I've got to kick in. I didn't think I'd have to play a big part, but I do. So tonight, I will be betting $50 on Milwaukee to win the series.
2: That should help. All right. Thank you.
0: They will be lucky if they don't call it for L.A. tomorrow morning and not even play the games. They'll look up to see who bet on Milwaukee. Conway, oh, it's over. Congratulations, Dodgers. What is that?
1: The Duke of Sports heard you say that down the hall, and he's like, yes, please!
0: Yeah, he's like, yeah, we need it now. Now! But I put $40 on the Padres to win the World Series, and, well, how did that go?
3: So you hadn't bet anything prior to now for this series?
0: No, not on this series.
3: Oh,
0: no.
3: That's the problem. Yeah. Thanks.
0: Yeah, well, I wanted to, you know, give Milwaukee a little thrill.
3: We need it now!
0: Before they get crushed. And so I'm going to go home tonight, put $40 to win on Milwaukee on tomorrow's game, Thursday's game, Friday's game, and the series. And this will be over in six games. They'll be wiped out. Dodgers will outscore Milwaukee by 8 runs a game. If I get that bet in, because I am a loser. Because he's a loser when it comes to betting sports or anything. Anything that moves, anything, you know, horse racing, sports, video machines, whatever. Loser. Loser. All right, we got some more stuff here. I think the flooding has calmed down for a little while, but it's supposed to get hairy. I don't know if you saw this online, but Thanksgiving, right around Thanksgiving, right around Christmas, are two king tides that are coming in that are going to be 6, 7, maybe even 8 feet with this Kelvin wave that nobody's ever heard of before and these storms that are developing because of El Nino. So you got to be aware that around Thanksgiving and right near Christmas, that is where the horror is going to happen. That's where we're going to have some problems. All right, Social Security Chief says the program is going to last another 2 years, 3 years. How long will Social Security last? Let's find out from the guy who knows.
4: News hook here is that tomorrow we'll be getting what next year's cost of living increase for Social Security beneficiaries is likely to be.
0: Wow.
4: We'll get to that in just a bit. First, let's go out to the 30,000 foot level and look at the program in general. The commissioner of Social Security, in other words, the head of the program, Frank Bisignano, yesterday told CNBC when he was asked, what about the program's future? He said that Social Security will be around for at least another 90 years.
0: Did you hear that? You people out there? So whether you're 3 or 4 or you're 44 or 64 or 84, you are going to be happy with that answer.
3: Oh, thank God.
0: It'll be around for another 90 years. So your great-grandchildren will be able to at least touch a little of it, you know, but your grandchildren definitely will.
4: Social Security will be around for at least another 90 years. Woo! And that's reassuring, I guess. But the question is whether it will still be able to meet its full obligations when its trust fund is emptied. And right now, it's expected to happen by the year 2032. We're talking 5 or 6 years from now. Right. The trust fund is gone. Does that mean it's bankrupt?
0: No, not at all. Not at all.
4: No. What it means is at that point, the financial cushion goes away. And at that point, Social Security has to rely exclusively on tax tolerance.

0: bet, but Crozier, I'll bet there's a significant amount of people in this country who are in their 20s who would opt for that plan.
1: What, the do away with the old
0: kill everybody over 65, and this country would be beautiful. You know? Well, look, I'm close to heading out, but man, this country would be nice and free and fresh. And yeah, some old ideas would go away, but it's an option. It's an option.
1: I'm wondering if they're taking into account the simple fact that the population of people receiving Social Security is at its peak right now with boomers.
0: Right.
1: And as the boomers pass away in the next 10, 20 years.
0: Sure.
1: That should free up money as well.
0: Yeah, you're absolutely right. Yeah, 100%.
1: Or are they taking that into account? I don't know.
0: But they should also look, if you're worth $10 million, maybe $5 million or more, you shouldn't take it. You know, if you're worth $10 million, you should sign a release saying, I know I put into it, but I'm not going to take the money.
1: And maybe that's one of the things that'll come up as they get towards that really hairy point where they say, here's an option for people that make, you got a threshold.
0: Right.
1: Where you get it back. A million, 10 million, whatever it is.
0: Right. Okay. So if you're worth more than 10 million, you don't get Social Security, but your name goes up in lights in Times Square.
1: Give them a little something.
0: That's right.
1: A little taste of something.
0: Or maybe one big party every year for people that didn't take it. Fly in, you know, set you up nice. Thank you very much. And people in this country, thank you for that.
2: Then at least a big chunk of it. What we're talking about now is the earnings cap. Okay, this is where it's going to get a little wonky. Stick with me. By federal law, you pay on Social Security only up to a certain level of your income.
0: That's
2: for
0: right.
2: This year, that level is $184,500.
0: Okay, then that's enough. That's enough. I know what he's going to say. Extend it to whatever you make. There's no ceiling. That's not cool.
2: Beyond that, you don't pay any more of your income.
0: That's right. You have paid enough.
2: But let's break that down. A freelance worker who is, let's say, pulling down $50,000 a year, well, he would pay the full 12.4% that the law requires. For people on a payroll, you pay 6.2%, your employer pays 6.2%. But for the sake of this, let's say it's a freelance guy and he has to pay the full 12.4% on his $50,000 salary. That means he would be paying about
0: $6,000. A little over $6,000.
2: $6,200.
0: Okay. All right.
2: 12.4% of his full income.
0: Yeah, but there's people that have a brain.
2: But a CEO pulling down $50 million a year, well, because of that earnings cap, he's not paying anywhere close to that. Even if he had to pay the full 12.4%, he would be paying 0.045%.
0: Another anti-successful, anti-wealth run over with this guy.
2: Of his income. See the problem?
0: No, I don't. So you're going to be... Wait a minute. Let me get a calculator. You got my calculator in there, Stefoosh?
3: One sec.
0: So this is what our buddy over at KTLA is suggesting. That he's making $50 million a year. And that he wants that person to pay 12.5% in Social Security. So he's got to pay $6 million a year. Just in Social Security tax, $6 million a year with all his other tax burdens? Get out of here. What's wrong with people?
2: You take the earnings cap away and suddenly everybody is paying the same percentage of their income. In the case of that CEO,
0: right? This sounds like this is coming from a guy who's not making, you know, enough money to retire.
2: In the case of that CEO, rather than him paying just $22,000, he'd be paying over $6 million.
0: That's right, $6.2 million. Why? I don't understand how this country, over the last couple of years, maybe the last decade, has made wealthy people ashamed of what they've done and how much money they've made. Instead, it should be go out there and try to kick ass and earn money. That was always the motto in the United States. If you hate the wealthy, go out there and try to get wealthy. Do everything you can. This country is great. It offers you opportunity after opportunity to become wealthy. And instead, we get crazy people like this. What's his name? I always forget that dude's name on KTLA. The guy that does the business report.
4: David Lazarus.
0: Yeah. Lazarus, nice guy, but he's crazy. You know, that he's a more tax guy and people have had.

0: If our taxes were going to great use, the streets were clean, the homeless issue was done, the bullet train worked, you know, there was no fires, there were no floods, the water mains weren't breaking, the schools were great, all that, then people would be more than happy to pay taxes. But the state steals money from you and then steals it from, again, from you to give to their own party and their own people, and they don't care that your money is stolen. And until they can straighten that out, nobody should pay more taxes. It's all going to waste. All right, Scott, my show. We're live on KFI. More now with Chris.
1: The National Weather Service says a fire weather watch is in place now for parts of L.A. and Ventura counties with Santa Ana winds coming Thursday, Friday. Cornell University says it's suspending parties and other social events at fraternity houses for the rest of the academic year over allegations of the rape at a frat house in 2024. We'll check the 210 freeway next.
0: All right, were you in an accident? You know, somebody flew into you? 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
3: This is on the eastbound side of the 210. Coming up on campus, two middle lanes blocked. That drive is slow moving away from Mountain Avenue. Also in Fullerton, 57 southbound right at Nutwood. That's a wreck. The left lane's been plugged up, and that drive is slow moving, getting away from Imperial Highway. I'm also looking at Elysian Park. On the 110 northbound, just past Sunset Boulevard, it's a stall in the right lane, and that 110 northbound, it's pretty slow out of South LA. I'm seeing delays overall from about Slauson. With Southern California's most accurate traffic reports, I'm Angel Martinez.
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9: Ding dong with you.
0: Burbank Airport is open, but Cantor's might be closing. Well, that's not true. They'll stay open. But they've been hit with a $36,000 water and power bill. So if you want to keep that restaurant around, you got to visit it more often. They got to make more money. And we don't want to see that place close. Don't want to see that at all. All right, let's talk about this Selma Blair. She is the woman who is flying to New York, punching everybody, biting everybody, just getting radical on the plane. Not somebody you want to sit next to. I don't know if she was in first class. I don't know if she's made that kind of money or held on to it.
1: She strikes me as the type.
0: Yeah, they held on to her money.
1: Or that made enough to, yeah.
0: Yeah, maybe. But that's even worse. You know,
1: she's got a lot of pictures of like her at fashion shows and things.
0: Oh, really?
1: Like high-end fashion shows.
0: Yeah, then she's in first class. Yeah. I mean, that act is okay in coach, because coach people know how to deal with it. You know, there's a lot of big, strong guys who will grab her and duct tape her to a seat. But
1: nice.
0: They don't know how to handle it in first class. You know, first class. They just back off like, oh, whoa, what's going on? Hey, coach, get up here. Somebody from coach, get up here. We need the strong guys in coach. you know.
2: So there was one witness that said she was drinking wine in first class.
0: Ah, okay. All right. And on medication. Mm. Not good.
2: Wasn't she missing her medication?
0: Oh, is that right?
2: Yeah, I think that
0: Let's find out. I think you might be right. Let's find out.
3: Tonight, Selma Blair facing charges for allegedly attacking two flight attendants and assaulting a police officer and a nurse on the ground.
0: Wow. What a run with this woman.
4: Do you understand, Ms. Blair?
0: That's quite a run, bub. That's quite a riff, bub.
4: Do you understand, Ms. Blair, yes or no?
3: The actress went before...
0: God, it's always the morning after that's tough. You know, after you've been arrested and your buzz come, you know, your buzz is gone. They drag you in, you know, the sun comes up at 6, they drag you into court.
1: And the consequences just set in.
0: Oh, yeah, right. And then you start to think of, oh, man, how my neighbors, how my family's going to treat me. Am I going to be on TMZ every day? I don't know.
1: You start replaying it as you there one moment that I just, that was it?
0: Do I know anybody at TMZ? Will they give me a break? No, I saw it today. You didn't get one. You got hammered.
3: The actress went before a judge overnight.
4: The defendant kicked the officer in the face, the neck, and the chest. The defendant was subsequently then transferred to the hospital for treatment, where the defendant allegedly then kicked the nurse in the chest.
3: Wow. Her attorney telling the judge that Blair has multiple sclerosis, saying she had missed some doses of her medication and became confused. And
0: you're right, Bellio. Missed the medication.
3: And disoriented after bumping her head.
4: Ms. Blair did not get on that plane intending for any of this, Your Honor. Again, this was a medical emergency.
3: The pilot overheard describing bite marks among the injured.
5: I've got one flight attendant and one passenger that sustained some minor injuries, a bloody nose as well as some bite marks.
0: So this pilot had to, again, take time out of watching the instruments and have to report this woman.
1: You imagine the heavy sigh when they give him the
0: God.
1: Nose.
0: Like, yeah, they get a knock on the cockpit door or what flight deck, whatever they call it now. And then a lady comes in, flight attendant comes in and goes, we got a crazy woman.
1: So
0: there.
1: We got a thing. He did sound in that recording like he had a little bit of a tone, like a tune with him.
0: Yeah, let's listen again. That's great.
5: I've got one flight attendant and one passenger that sustained some minor injuries, a bloody nose as well as some bite marks.
0: Okay, look, everybody on that flight made it. But what if she got into the cockpit? You know, she's a celebrity. She could have said to the flight attendant, hey, I'd like to say hi to the pilots. That's my thing. And they open that door and she goes berserk. She does the Tasmanian devil routine inside the cockpit. That whole plane could have gone down.
3: In her memoir, Blair addressed stories about her biting fellow celebrities, including actress Sienna Miller.
0: Wait, what? There's a history of this? She's been biting people forever?
3: In her memoir, Blair addressed stories about her biting fellow celebrities, including actress Sienna Miller.
7: Even as I held her forearm in my mouth, I was aghast at myself. I thought...
0: Yeah, well, how did the woman who's being bitten feel?
1: She's doing the narration!
0: Oh, my God.
8: I have a picture of my dog with my arm in her mouth, and it just reminds me of that.
0: And again, she's not talking about how the person felt who was being bitten. She's talking about herself. You know, like, I felt aghast, even though I was in the middle. I was mid-chew.
3: To Sienna Miller.
7: Even as I held her forearm in my mouth, I was aghast at myself. I thought, what have I gotten myself into?
0: Yeah. Well,
2: what have I gotten myself into?
0: Now you've gotten yourself on a do not fly list and you're going to be on a Trailways or a Greyhound to get back to L.A.
1: And you wonder how much of this is going to be attributed to the MS thing.
0: Yeah, a lot of it.
1: I mean, they're already saying, like Sharon said, that she missed her medication. I don't know what that means. It means she didn't take it or she didn't have it with her. She just missed it.
0: Or maybe the medication broke up with her and she missed it on it.
1: I miss you, medication.
0: Like Kobe Bryant, you know, I love you, basketball.
8: So if you're on a do not fly list, can you still fly PJ?
0: Yes, I bet you could. Sure. I think it's up to the charter company. Or if you own one, you're scot-free. You can do whatever you want.
1: Yeah. Wow, I didn't know what you meant by PJ at first there.
0: Oh, yeah. That's, Angel and I have our own, you know, language when it comes to flying private.
8: Yeah,
0: know.
8: Crow. That's right. Don't worry about it.
0: All right, let's get back to this.
7: What have I gotten myself into? Or her? This is horrible behavior.
6: Blair was removed.
0: She's right. She's 100% right.
6: Blair was removed from a flight 10 years ago after she claimed she blacked out from mixing medication and alcohol. Ah. She could face prison time for these new charges, but her attorney says she has no criminal record.
0: Wait, what?
6: Claims she blacked out from mixing medication and alcohol.
0: Okay, so she's been kicked off planes before. Let's not say she doesn't have a record. She is recorded herself biting people and then getting kicked off planes before.
1: The difference between a record and documentation.
0: Yeah, she is done flying. Nobody's going to sit next to this lady. This is her days of flying on American, Delta, United are over. I think the only ones that will let her on now are, I don't know, like there's Allegiant, one of these airlines that's going out of business. But the big four said, no, nay, never, you're done.
1: Guess she's got to go to PJ now.
0: Yeah, get her on, what's that yellow plane? The Spirit. Yeah. Spirit. She doesn't qualify for Spirit yet. She's only been kicked off two flights.
1: Put her in the luggage in an animal bin.
0: That's right.
1: You're going to bite.
0: Yeah, put her in a cage. All right, we're live. Sorry this happened to her, but, you know, you can't start punching people at 35,000 feet and expect idiots on radio not to make fun of you. We're live on KFI Morning Health Coach.
1: Billionaires are spending big in California.
10: A new report shows that the country's wealthy are spending their money on California's ballot measures for the upcoming November election. They're dumping piles of cash into the No on Prop 40 campaign or the billionaires tax, but the country's ultra-rich are also spending their money on the Yes on Prop 39 campaign. That's the California Voter ID Act. Millions have been donated by the head honcho of a shipping company, the co-founder of Airbnb, and others who have money to burn. Jason Campidonia, KFI News.
1: President Trump's campaign in Alaska, stumping for Republican Senator Dan Sullivan, who is challenged by Democrat and former Congresswoman Mary Peltola.
11: They found a guy named Dan Sullivan. They put him up to get a little confused. And actually, by mistake, he got 2.4%. That's a lot.
1: The trip comes as a dozen U.S. senators, half of them Republicans, asking Trump to forget his diesel deal with Russia. And it's officially the most active hurricane season on the West Coast.
12: It's a record-setting hurricane season. The Eastern Pacific Ocean has been rocked by hurricanes for 68 and a half days so far this year, just edging out the record previously set in 2018. That's according to Colorado State University researcher Phil Klotzbach, who studies this stuff. And it's not over, with Hurricane Simon still going strong and Hurricane Trudy on the horizon. So far, the region has seen 19 named storms, 15 is typical, and hurricane season doesn't end until November 30th. Jason Aitkenson, KFI News.
1: Clear skies, cool temps overnight, cleared about 10 degrees hotter tomorrow, another 10 degrees hotter by Friday, and down a little over the weekend. Right now, 67 in Culver City, 69 in Santa Ana. Let's check those freeways.
8: It's going to be a slow drive along. Let's head out to the 405 in Culver City. This is on the southbound side where the drive loads up, leaving the 10. You're on the brakes and stretches to the 710 freeway. West LA 405 northbound, jamming up off of Santa Monica Boulevard. Delays continue ahead to Skirball Center, and it looks like they're clearing a crash out of lanes right there at the scene. The traffic looks pretty stopped right now, so Highway Patrol must be running a brake to slow everybody down so they can scoot this mess off to the side. The drive in Studio City, very slow, 101 southbound, leaving Coldwater Canyon to the 170-134 split. You have slowing ahead in Hollywood from Sunset Boulevard into downtown Los Angeles. It looks like they're wrapping up a wreck right around Silver Lake Boulevard. With Southern California's most accurate traffic reports, I'm Angel Martinez.
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29: Three staccato cries of Mayday and an eyewitness report of a mid-air explosion is about all that is known this morning of the British Columbia air disaster, which yesterday claimed 52 lives.
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0: AFI AM 640, Conway Show. I'd like to ask, this isn't a news topic. I would just like to talk to parents for a second. Just parents, you know, and you got kids and, you know, you're trying to do the best you can. But if you don't raise your kids properly and teach them what's right and what's wrong, especially in an office atmosphere, in corporate America, what corporate America will tolerate and what they won't, then they show up here and it's up to Bellio to correct that behavior. And sometimes it's quick, takes a month. Sometimes it takes six. Sometimes it takes a year. And sometimes it doesn't stick at all. But she does try. Bellio tries and has a ton of patience with these kids. We had a kid, I'm not going to say his name, but about 10 years ago, he came in and he trained on the board to be the technical director, as KTLA calls Steph Fouche, our technical director. I like that term. Then, so this kid comes in. He's probably about 18 or 19, maybe 20. And he's going to learn to run the board. And Stefouche was kind enough to show him how to run the board. Maybe it wasn't you. Maybe it was somebody else that was training him.
1: It was 10 years ago, wasn't it?
0: Yeah, it wasn't you.
2: I think it was Mondo.
0: Oh, it was Mondo. You're right. Yeah, it was Mondo.
1: That would make more sense.
0: So the kid kicks his shoes off and sits on the counter next to Mondo, Indian style, if you can still use that.
2: Crisscross.
0: All right, well, whatever. Crisscross applesauce.
2: Right.
0: Next to him with his feet up on the counter.
2: Yes.
0: And I came in, I'm like, what's going on in here? He goes, oh, he's learning the board. I go, no, oh, no, okay, I see that. I
2: that
0: see that.
2: Part I get.
0: I understand that. But what's he doing sitting on the counter with his shoes off, crisscross applesauce? What's going on with this kid? And he wasn't long, didn't last long, and he moved on.
2: He also brought his PlayStation to play after hours.
0: Yes.
2: While he was running.
0: Exactly.
2: Board.
0: But Bellio is very patient. Bellio doesn't care what religion you are, what color you are, what sex you are, if you're trans, whatever. Bellio doesn't care. She's got blinders on. And she works with you. And she corrects you. And she tries over and over and over and over again. But a lot of that is taken away from the show because those kids weren't raised properly. You've got to teach your children how to act in corporate America if they're going that direction. Look, if they're an artist where they're going to blow weed and record songs all day, then knock yourself out. But if they're going to get into corporate America, they have to know what's acceptable and what's not. Like, I used to work at KLSX, and we hired a kid who's probably about 18. And he came in, and the first day, he had his pants down below his ass. You can see his underwear, one of those really low-hanging jeans. And I said to him, I said, buddy, I would pull your pants up before management comes around. And I'm shocked that I have to tell you that, but I would do that before management comes around. And you know what he said? He said, no, buddy, this is just the way I roll. If they don't want me here, I'll just go work at KBC or KNX. I go, okay, KBC and KNX, both corporate America. Both are not going to tolerate that look. And he's like, well, I'll find another job somewhere. I'm like, all right, okay. And he did move on. He moved on. But man, oh man, I don't know what parents are doing, but you've got to sit down with your kid and tell them what will be tolerated in the workplace and what won't be. Now, most of the time, you don't have to have that conversation with your kid. They'll just learn from your example on how you treat, you know, other people in corporate America. But sometimes they need to be told. Sometimes they have to, you know, you have to tell them three or four times, hey, pull your pants up, you know, don't wear those kind of shoes, you know, wear a collared shirt. If, you know, you're going on a job interview, please, you know, wear a long sleeve shirt or a collar, a button up shirt. Have some respect for the job that you're about to get and the people who work with you. I remember, and I've told this story on the air before, so if you heard it, sorry. Randy Wang, which is not really his name. His name is Ryan Wong. And he was working with us over at KLSX. And then when I left KLSX, because they went out of business, I went to KBC, lasted 12 hours there. They fired me over there. So I came over here. And Robin Bertolucci was nice enough to give me a weekend fill-in slot, which I was thrilled with. This was the number one station, still is, in LA. And so Randy Wang, I said to him, I said, hey, buddy, I think I can get you a job here as a board op. You're terrific at that. And he goes, great, great. And I said, I got a meeting set up for you 3:00 on Wednesday. Oh, great, fantastic. So he shows up at 3:00 on a Wednesday. He has a t-shirt, a white t-shirt. And not the white t-shirt where there's a third grade performance and there's a sparkling white t-shirt on stage and everybody's looking to see who did that. And it's a woman with Tide who washes the kids' clothes in Tide and she made it extra crisp and extra white. It wasn't that type of white. Barely white. And he also had cut off jeans. They were really, really short, and he did it himself. One pant leg, a little bit longer than the other one. Cutoffs. And flip-flops. Flip-flops cut off jeans, t-shirt. And I said, buddy, what's going on? What's going on with you? He goes, oh, 3 o'clock. I got a meeting with Robin Berlucci. I said, no, please don't go in there. Please, God, for God's sake. She's going to throw you through the window. Please don't go in there. Please, you know, come back. I'll tell you had the flu, or you got in a car crash, or you got sick somehow, or I don't know, but I'll make something up. And he's like, no, buddy. And then she comes out and sees him, and he goes in, and he's in there for a half hour, and he comes out, and I'm depressed out of my mind. I thought she was going to call the cops, and I said, how'd that go? And he said, quote, nailed it. She loved me. I was speechless. Nailed it. She loved me. I've never said that in my life. Every interview I've ever been on, I'm like, oh, Christ, I blew that.
1: So maybe we were wrong?
0: I still think we're right. I still think there's an anomaly every once in a while. You get, one gets over the fence. But I think
1: blind squirrel.
0: That's right.
2: No, but he's riding, your coattails. You're the one that got him the interview. She knows you work together. So she's doing that. She's letting that slide because it's you.
0: I know, but it was pretty early on where I wish that, slacks and a nice shirt and dress shoes were involved. But man, he was good. He nailed it. And he's right. He nailed it and she loved him. It was wild.
2: Until she didn't.
0: Yeah. Well, until she suspended him for something he shouldn't have done.
2: You're right.
0: I forgot about that part. All right. But that's not what he wore. It's what he did, on the air. He played a sound effect that she asked him not to play anymore. And he played it. In a death, it was horrible. All right, we're live on KFI. More now with Crush.
1: LA County's voted to become the lead agency overseeing the region's homelessness response. Health officials in the Congo say confirmed cases of Ebola have passed 9,000 with more than 4,300 deaths. Officials say those confirmed cases are only a third of all cases. We'll check the 134 freeway. Coming back.
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1: 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There's a crash in Glendale.
3: It was on the westbound side of the 134 Glendale Avenue, but they've not only cleared these guys out of lanes, they've just rolled them off of the freeway as well. That West 134 is actually picked up quickly coming off of the 2. Now, a problem in Sherman Oaks, or heading into Sherman Oaks on the 405, making your way northbound. This is just before the 101. It was a crash that they've cleared out of lanes right around Ventura Boulevard. And it looks like everyone is out of lanes, but I'm still seeing some pocket slowing out of West LA getting away from Sunset Boulevard. Also, on the 10 eastbound, it's pretty crowded across Mid-City from just before the 405 all the way to San Pedro Street. With Southern California's most accurate traffic reports, I'm Angel Martinez.
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16: The man guilty of murdering rapper Tupac Shakur sentenced to 40 years to life in prison, the judge speaking before sentencing Dwayne Davis in a Las Vegas courtroom.
18: It took us 30 years, but at this time, you are going to face justice for what you did.
16: The 63-year-old orchestrated the 1996 killing of the legendary rapper near the Las Vegas Strip. He's the only person ever charged in the murder. Bryan Cranston mourning the death of his on-screen son, RJ Mitty. Mitty, best known for portraying Walter White Jr. in Breaking Bad, died at the age of 34 by suicide. Cranston posting an emotional message to Instagram following the tragic news, saying it's especially devastating to hear that he took his own life. Mitty served as an ambassador for the United Cerebral Palsy and Shriners Children's and was the president of his own charity, the Mitty Foundation. The National Suicide and Crisis Lifeline can be reached 24/7 by calling or texting 988. Universal Pictures unveiling the first official look at Miami Vice 85 as filming officially gets underway. Directed by Joseph Kosinski, the big screen reboot features Austin Butler as Sonny Crockett and Michael B. Jordan as Rico Tubbs, exploring mid-80s glamour and corruption. The film is set for a May 19th, 2028 release. Zach Bryan is teaming up with Lana Del Rey for a new song, the country singer announcing that he'll be releasing an 8-track project that includes his song with Del Rey, which is called Lies. Del Rey previously teased her collaboration with Bryan last month. Bryan's project will be out this Friday. That's entertainment. I'm Jennifer Polsoni.
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42: Coming up tomorrow after 3 o'clock on the John Cobalt Show. The Santa Monica Library is so disgusting. There is E. coli and fecal matter all over the tables and the computer keyboards. Wow. And homeless guys are having sex in the bathroom stalls. John Alley with the Santa Monica Coalition hired an outside organization to collect samples to prove this. And he will be on with us tomorrow after 3 o'clock on the John Cobalt Show.
0: 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Crozier, do you use Google or DuckDuckGo? What do you use?
1: DuckDuckGo, usually.
0: Can you use Google real quick? I think they've messed up a score here.
1: Number.
0: You got it, Google open?
1: Yeah, man.
0: Okay, if you put in, just in the Google search, Major League or MLB score.
1: Okay.
0: And then it should show the Cleveland-Tampa Bay score.
1: Mm-hmm.
0: Does it say 1-3 Tampa Bay?
1: It does.
0: But then underneath it says that the League Championship Series, Game 2, Cleveland leads 1-0.
1: Hmm.
0: Does it say that on yours?
1: It does say final.
0: But on...
1: Yeah, so Tampa Bay, wait.
0: But it says Cleveland's leading that series.
1: Right.
0: Doesn't it?
1: It does. Hmm. It does. Finals over. 3-1 Tampa Bay. But yet Cleveland leads.
0: Somebody's a Cleveland fan over at Google. They don't want to give it to Tampa Bay. But I've never seen that where Google has the wrong. It says Cleveland is leading that series 1-0.
1: Google it.
0: And Tampa Bay's losing that series 0-1. And then it says League Championship Series Game 2. Cleveland leads 1-0.
1: So was...
0: Was this game 2?
1: Yeah, that's what I'm wondering. Was this 2 or was this the first game?
0: I don't know.
1: So did they just not update the...
0: Is it 1-1 then?
1: Right.
0: And then nobody's leading. Oof. Google has a wrong score up there and I can't figure out why. Oh, here it is. Okay, game 2, 3-1. It says even in the bracket, Cleveland is winning that series. After game 2, Cleveland's winning 1-0 in a best of 7 after 2 games. Somebody at Google goofed. Who goofed? I've got to know. And maybe they'll fix it while we're waiting. But it says Cleveland's winning that series 1-0. And so did Cleveland win the first game and Tampa won the second game? How can they have this so wrong?
2: MLB has it that
0: 1-1?
2: Their series tied 1-1.
0: Okay. All right. So did this game just end recently? Maybe that's it. And they haven't fixed it. No, but it says here that Tampa Bay won the game, but Cleveland miraculously is still winning that series 1-0. So there you go. All right. We've got voting rigged. I think Donald Trump was talking about this high school, wasn't he? Was he talking about a California principal that rigged an election for her kid? Or was he talking about something else? I forget. I get confused. All right, here's an election that was rigged and honestly was rigged. I guess a California principal rigged an election so their child won.
3: An elementary school principal in Santa Barbara back on campus after she confessed to manipulating a student election in order to put her own child as class president.
0: Donald Trump was right. The rigging of elections in third grade is off the charts. He was correct.
3: Ariel Curry, who is the principal of Washington Elementary School, admitted in a letter that she overrode the student election results. She intervened after ballots were counted and awarded two students who finished as runner-ups as the winners. One of the positions was sixth grade president, which went to Curry's child.
0: Uh-oh.
3: Curry was placed on administrative leave once the allegations came out. She apologized for her actions.
0: Yeah, I mean, that's crazy. I understand the natural instinct. You want your kid to win and you feel bad if they don't. But they've got to know losing in life. I know it hurts. It sucks. When they don't make the team, you know, they don't make the football team or the cheer team or the basketball team. But there's a real lesson, a real life lesson in there that really hurts, but it's really valuable later on in life. And now that the principal is cheating to get their kid elected president, that's going to sting the kid even worse than losing the election. All right, it's Colin Marshall. We're live on KFI AM 640.
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1: Do it now, or as soon as you can. I'm Michael Crozier, live from the KFI 24-hour newsroom. California Attorney General Bonta is urging voters to mail in their ballots at least a week before the November 3rd general election to avoid potential delays. He spoke at a news conference this morning saying recent changes in post office delivery timelines mean if you wait until election day to mail your ballot, it could be too late.
6: In the June primary this year, about 150,000 mail ballots were rejected, nearly two-thirds of them because they were postmarked or received after the deadline.
1: Yeah, I was also reminding people the online deadline to register to vote is Monday, next Monday, October 19th, although eligible residents who missed the deadline can still register in person through the state's conditional voter registration process. Hollywood Burbank Airport's new $1 billion terminal is now open, marking the culmination of a decades-long effort to replace an aging facility that was close to runways, which raised safety concerns. An Alaska Airlines flight to Santa Rosa was the first to depart from the new terminal today. TCJ was not there. The new building replaces the old complex, which opened in 1930. Police in Kern County are on the hunt for a shooter after shots were fired at a news station in Bakersfield. It's the second time in a week it's happened. Several shots were fired at KBAK, KBFX news building earlier today. Same thing happened Friday night when 10 shots were fired into a conference room and an office. No one was hurt in either case, but whoever did it, still out there. An investigation underway at Six Flags Over Georgia into the death of a man in a roller coaster accident. ABC's Faith Abube says the guy was flung from his seat when a restraint on the Goliath coaster unlatched.
4: They said that they are reviewing exactly what happened, but they do insist that, you know, their employees who were here, they did respond to the incident pretty quickly. Today, the park here is closed.
1: Six Flags Magic Mountain and other Six Flags parks across the country closed 9 coasters that include the other versions of Goliath. Pope Leo has had surgery in Rome. The Vatican's confirming he has lung cancer. It says the diagnosis had been suspected by preoperative tests and was confirmed during the operation. Doctors removed the lower lobe of his right lung. The 71-year-old pontiff was in the operating room about 3 hours. Surgery itself lasted about 90 minutes. More missiles have been intercepted around Saudi Arabia as the Iranian-backed Houthis continue to hit the country. The U.S. could get involved by helping Saudi Arabia militarily, but former U.S. ambassador to Saudi Arabia Michael Ratney says they'll have to defend themselves against the Houthis.
7: They have been attacked rather brazenly, not just energy targets or military targets, but the Riyadh airport, clearly with the intention of murdering civilians, which is what the Houthis did.
1: He says that puts the Saudis in a position of having to respond. And on again, off again, trillionaire Elon Musk is the biggest known spender in the midterm elections.
2: Musk reportedly doled out more than $276 million since July to try to save Republican majorities in the House and Senate. The numbers were first reported by the New York Times ahead of this week's federal filing deadline and confirmed by a spokesperson for Musk's super PAC. It includes $158 million given to the Senate Leadership Fund, the main super PAC supporting the party's Senate candidates, one of the largest known political donations in American history, and more than $76 million to America PAC, a Musk super PAC. Deborah Mark, KFI News.
1: Southline weather, mostly clear out there tonight. Cool, lows above 50 degrees. Staying clear tomorrow during the day and another bunch of degrees hotter. Highs above 70 at the beaches, 80 and up Metro LA, Orange County, mid-80s, Palm Springs, Inland Empire area, mid-70s in the San Fernando Valley, mid-70s also in the high desert. Another 5 to 10 degree jump Thursday into Friday, and then a little cooler over the weekend. Right now, 67 Tustin, 65 in Laguna Niguel, 65 in Chatsworth, 66 in Van Nuys. Let's go to the freeways. Angel!
8: Here we go, out to Sherman Oaks on the 405, heading northbound, coming up on the 101. I would swear a crash is cleared. All lanes are now open, and delays are picking up out of West L.A., getting away from Santa Monica Boulevard. We're also looking at the drive in South L.A., 110 southbound before Vernon. Second lane from the left has been blocked due to a crash with a backup away from Exposition. It's pretty slow in Anaheim Hills, eastbound side of the 91, from Lakeview all the way to Green River. And it's still kind of slow in Diamond Bar. This is on the 60 eastbound before the 57. A stall's been cleared out of lanes. Delays picking up from Nogales. With Southern California's most accurate traffic reports, I'm Angel Martinez.
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0: 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Conway Show. Ding dong with these Dodgers. They have got to win tomorrow night. It's not a must win. It's pretty close. But it's time for Dodger baseball. 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You get another almost 2 hours to slide into Home Depot. And there's a product that they have way in the back of Home Depot. And because my wife always asks me why I go. Sometimes I go 3 or 4 times a week to Home Depot. And she goes, how come you go so often? And I said, well, in the back of Home Depot, very little known aisle, way, way, way in the back, is a shelf. And the product on that shelf is called 45 Minutes to Myself. And I enjoy that. I like this. You know, if you blindfolded me and you put me in a store, I could tell you whether you're in a Home Depot or a Lowe's.
1: Based off of what?
0: Just the smell of the place. Because Home Depot is more of the building of the house, and Lowe's is more finishing the house.
1: That's why I like Lowe's.
0: Yeah, okay. All right, that's it. I get that. If you're a builder, you go to Home Depot to get your supplies. If you're finishing a house, you know, appliances, wallpaper, blinds, lamps, washer, dryer, stove.
1: Got it. Appliances.
0: Yeah. Okay. But I went to Lowe's today, and I went to Home Depot today as well.
1: You went to both?
0: I went to both.
1: Yeah. Oh, because of the refrigerator.
0: That's right.
1: What are you looking for?
0: I don't know. Everything seems too expensive for me. You know?
1: What is too expensive
0: for me? What would you spend on a refrigerator?
1: Well, I personally wanted the real fancy one with the drawer.
0: I don't need that.
1: We couldn't get that one.
0: Yeah. John said no?
1: He said no.
0: Is it a want or a need?
1: It was definitely a want. The one we got's very nice. It's got the ice maker, but I really wanted the fancy one.
0: You know, they have one now with video cameras in them.
1: I don't need that.
0: So if you're at the market, you can check to see if you have milk.
2: Yeah, Madison has that.
0: Is that right?
2: He brags about it all the time.
0: He has one?
2: He has got one of those. And wow. It's got the TV on it, too.
0: Really?
2: Yeah.
0: How often does he watch the game sitting there watching the TV on the fridge?
2: He's a Real Housewives guy.
0: Oh, I see.
2: Yeah.
3: But he always brags about it. You have to watch it in the kitchen?
2: Well, they always make fun of because, you know, he eats all the time. So he's probably in the kitchen all the time.
0: But there's also one called the Knock Knock Fridge. Have you seen that?
2: Oh, yeah. And
0: you knock on it and it lights up and you can see what's inside.
1: Yeah. I would like that.
4: Oh,
0: yeah.
4: That's cool.
0: Yeah. Knock Knock. Who's there? No milk.
4: No milk who?
0: So our fridge went belly up. Now I got to buy another one. And I hate doing that. I hate spending money on stuff like that because you already have one. And I'd rather get the repair guy out there, but we've already repaired it twice, and I think it just is over.
3: What percentage of the time when you go to a Lowe's or Home Depot do you leave having bought nothing?
0: Oh, that's a pretty big percentage. Yeah.
3: Would you say more than half?
0: I did it today twice. Both stores.
3: Nothing, yeah.
0: Yeah, I usually, but sometimes I go and I look around, you know, 10, 15, 20 minutes, half
3: hit
0: hour.
3: Hit that clearance section.
0: I always look for the yellow tags. That's where you're going to get your best deals. Yep. And if I don't see enough yellow tags, I'll split. But I always still feel bad leaving without buying anything because I think they think that I'm stealing something. So I got to, you know, shirts up, you know, lift my shirt up, spin around.
3: As you're walking out.
0: Yeah. Not me. I didn't take anything. I didn't take anything from this place. Yet. All right. Let's talk about the Pope. He has lung cancer. I hope you already knew that. And this doesn't come as a shock to you, but lung cancer is always very serious. Always.
5: Tonight, the stunning announcement from the Vatican. Pope Leo the

0: Calling. He's from Chicago. He's one of us.
1: To great fanfare in St. Peter's Square. And tonight.
0: How about this? He's a big Blackhawks fan. He's admitted that before. A big Chicago Blackhawks fan. And yet, that team still stinks. He has no pull. You think, being the number one Catholic in the universe, that he could sit down, hit the knees, put the hands together, and say a couple prayers for this team. Can't do it. They're that bad. And I think they've already won a game. The Kings, on the other hand, have not won a game this year.
1: To great fanfare in St. Peter's Square. And tonight, given the advancements in the treatment of lung cancer, medical experts say patients can have great outcomes if doctors caught the cancer early and removed it all during the procedure. ABC News medical correspondent, Dr. Darian Sutton.
2: This is a type of cancer that has been treated with tremendous success. And in cases where this type of cancer is caught early, patients have the chance of living long, fruitful lives after their diagnosis, surviving cancer, and even thriving.
1: Experts say what likely happened in that operating room, doctors performing minimally invasive camera-guided surgery, rapidly freezing, slicing, and analyzing the portion of the lung removed during surgery to provide immediate feedback to the surgical team while awaiting further information about what was removed.
0: God, this guy has top shelf care. There's nobody that's treated better than this guy.
1: Experts say today's surgery could be curative since they found the growth early in a specific location, adding it's possible the Pope may not need additional treatments.
0: Oh, that's great. Okay. Pope is coming around. All right. The Los Angeles Kings have gotten off to the worst start in 59 years in the history of that franchise. They're 0-4. But they're playing the Edmonton Oilers tonight in Los Angeles, right down there at Crypto. And just as you probably assumed, Edmonton, who has not lost a game in regulation, they're 4-0-1 this year. The Kings are 0-2-2. Spoiler alert, 5-4-3-2-1. Oilers 3, Kings nothing in the first period. They've already laid 3 into the net. 3 of them. 3-0 Edmonton Oilers against your Los Angeles Kings. It's going to be a long, awful year for Kings fans. We're going back to the 1980s, 1970s with this squad, and it's going to be a rough year. Really, really rough. All right, we're live on KFI AM 640. More now with Krosh.
3: Man convicted of murdering Tupac Shakur has been sentenced to 40 years to life in prison. And the Federal Reserve says people 75 and older are now the richest in the nation, with their median net worth up 37% from 3 years ago. The wealth for people 35 and under went down 23%. From your Toyota Dealers Traffic Center, we make it easy. Let's get to a crash in Van Nuys.
4: This is on the 405 heading northbound at Victory Boulevard. That's where they're clearing this wreck out of the right lanes. And delays, immediate delays, are backing up, leaving the 101 freeway. The drive overall, you'll still see some slowing out of West LA, North 405, all the way to Skirball Center. A little opening, and then some more slowing at the 101 to the scene of that crash. Tough on the 10. Eastbound across Mid-City, it still crowds up at Robertson all the way to the 110 freeway. The drive in Whittier on the 605 northbound, that's slow moving away from Rose Hills. You're on the brakes to the 10, and then more slowing on approach to the 210 freeway out of Irwindale, getting away from Arrow Highway. With Southern California's most accurate traffic reports, I'm Angel Martinez.
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8: 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But what if it were true? 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
9: KFI AM 640, it's Conway Show. The Dodgers have got to win tomorrow. Let's keep our fingers crossed that they're going to do that and win game 4 and 5, go back to Milwaukee up 3-2. Yes. Yes, yes, yes, yes, yes. All right. Kelly Clarkson. Is that her name? Kelly Clarkson?
10: Yeah.
11: It sure is.
9: What's going on with her? I guess this Brooklyn boutique owner says that Kelly Clarkson's post about her being treated rude, not quite accurate.
12: For the first time, we are hearing from the owner of the store where singer Kelly Clarkson says she was talked down to after asking about a $15,000 mechanical bird. In an interview with our Justin Finch, the owner says Kelly's social media attack is actually putting his staff in danger.
9: Why would she do this to a mom and pop store? Granted, they're selling toys for $15,000, but still, it's a mom and pop store.
10: Wait, they have those things? $15,000 toys.
9: I guess it's like a talking bird or a bird that
10: is it talking because there's a human living in it.
9: Yeah, all it says is $15,000. $15,000.
10: Take me home.
9: Take $15,000.
13: More this zeros. Businessman says he fears for his employees after the voice coach Kelly Clarkson took to social media to slam his quaint shop.
14: We are afraid for the safety of our shopkeeper.
9: Why would she do this?
10: What did she say?
9: What benefits does she get out of it by doing this? I don't understand people at all.
14: We are afraid for the safety of our shopkeepers. Kelly Clarkson has put us in danger.
13: Adam Rubin says he wasn't even supposed to be at a shop today because he's recovering from skin cancer.
9: Wow.
13: But says he had to come in to respond to what he calls warfare by the singer and former talk show host.
11: Things changed.
9: Wait, so Kelly Clarkson has that kind of power and that kind of, you know, mean following where she can drum up a mob to go in there and harass the store owner?
10: Kelly Clarkson?
9: What's going on?
11: Things changed when she used her platform to attack us. It's just social warfare.
13: The fury started over this mechanical bird, Molly, which is on display at Art of Play in Brooklyn, a popular shop that sells games, puzzles, and one-of-a-kind toys.
9: Wait, what's the name of the shop?
13: At Art of Play.
9: Art of Play. All right. And they sell one-of-a-kind birds, I guess.
13: A popular shop that sells games, puzzles, and one-of-a-kind toys.
9: How much can you make on games and puzzles?
13: Clarkson complained that she got the pretty woman treatment.
9: Imagine that, Croge. Let's say, you know, our wives got together and said, hey, there's a storefront in Claremont.
10: Let's go
9: Claremont.
10: To a blues traveling concert.
9: Yeah. Storefront in Claremont. We want to rent it out for $5,000 a month. Oh, great. What are you guys going to do? What are you going to sell? Clothes? No, puzzles and games. I don't know.
13: Clarkson.
9: We're not there yet, I don't think.
10: Those usually don't last long.
9: Yeah.
13: Clarkson complained that she got the pretty woman treatment when she says she tried to buy the bird, but a salesperson made her feel like she couldn't afford it.
15: How much is this? How much is this, Marie?
16: It's very expensive.
13: Art of Play explains that Molly is permanently attached to the wall and is not for sale.
9: Okay, then why did it have a price tag on it?
13: But Kelly posted this photo with a $15,000 price tag, fuming, so you're not only rude, you're also a liar.
9: She must be going through something. I mean, who argues with a small, store owner who's moving puzzles and games? God almighty.
13: He says they offered the singer an identical bird, but she wasn't interested. The shop owner says Kelly Clarkson's army of fans are review bombing his...
9: Wait, Kelly Clarkson has an army of fans that are going to go in and make the lives miserable of the shopkeeper?
10: That's the status of people with these shows like The Voice and stuff. They're looked at as, you know...
9: Christ.
13: The shop owner says Kelly Clarkson's army of fans are review bombing his store with negative ratings and says customers who stick up for his shop suddenly find themselves under attack.
11: Anyone who expresses admiration, positivity, or sympathy for Art of Play is getting attacked by trolls.
17: Did you have a chance to review surveillance, talk to the staff who are here just to kind of see where there could have been a disconnect?
11: When Kelly came in, the shop was crowded. She was dressed like everybody else in the shop. We treated her like a normal person, but apparently that did not live up to her expectations.
9: I believe them.
11: We treated her like a normal person, but apparently that did not live up to her expectations.
9: Okay, what's going on with this lady?
13: As for the highly contentious bird, Molly is still on display, but today we found her $15,000 price tag is replaced with this one, $15 million.
9: All right, maybe there is some attitude there.
12: Even though the bird may not be officially for sale, the store owner says if someone coughs up $15 million, he'll part with it. Kelly Clarkson did not respond to our request for comment.
9: All right. And where did we get this, Melio? Is this the greatest show on earth? Inside Edition.
10: Have you had that before happen to you, like in a store where you were kind of treated like, oh, well, don't worry about the price of that. You couldn't afford it.
9: I don't usually frequent those stores. So
10: I was in a liquor store once.
9: Oh, really?
10: In Upland called Liquorama. And, you know, they had, it's just almost like a warehouse. And they had the really expensive stuff in the display cases. And they had a bottle of the Louis the 13th cognac. Which is like in a big crystal, you know, decanter and all that stuff. So I didn't see a price and I said, hey, how much for the Louis the 13th? And they go, don't worry about it. It's too expensive for you. And I almost tore the place apart.
9: That's great.
10: That's funny because I got a lot of money in my pocket ready to go. And you just made that happen.
18: That's so funny.
9: That's great.
10: Yeah. They literally look at it. Don't worry about it. You couldn't afford it. What?
9: Liquorama.
18: What? What were you wearing? Please tell me you were wearing those cutoffs and that fishnet tank top.
10: No, they would have said, here, take it.
9: Is the owner of the store named Rama? Is it still there?
10: Oh, yeah.
9: Yeah?
10: Yeah, it's a fantastic place otherwise. One of those places that's like they just got racks and racks of stuff. And they even have a cigar, you know, humidor in the, in, you know, you walk in humidor and all that.
9: Is that right?
10: Yeah, yeah. And I knew that the bottle was going to be somewhere around $1,500.
9: Is that how much it is?
10: Not now. Today, no. It's like three times that.
9: No way.
10: Yeah, yeah. Louis the 13th, it's like $4,500.
9: Really?
10: Yeah, yeah. That's expensive stuff.
9: Wow. I think they nailed it.
10: Someone actually gave me a bottle once. And my dad came out and visited, and then within like a couple of days, he drank the whole thing. Didn't say
9: no
10: anything.
9: No way.
10: I went to go get some like a while later, and I went, why is this empty?
9: Oh, no.
10: Like, dad was,
9: your dad wiped collecting it out?
10: On the, yeah. And it was like, dad.
9: Oh, that's
10: you
9: so
10: always
9: great.
10: Said when I was growing up, I'm making a bill. The bill is constantly adding up. Are you trying to get some of that back?
9: That's awesome.
10: Yeah.
9: Dad wipes out the good stuff.
10: Completely did. $1,500 bottle.
9: Wow. Really?
10: Yeah.
9: You know, I noticed in your house when we were at your place for that party you had, you have a bunch of really cool corks in like a frame.
10: Yeah, I built that.
9: Yeah, that's a cool deal.
10: Yeah, yeah. All the wine corks that we've had, that we've personally drunk and filled up because of that. Yeah.
9: It's like, what do they call it? A shadow box?
10: Yeah, sort of like that. Yeah. It's got like chicken wire on the front, painted it, and put some LED lights in it. So, yeah.
9: Oh, actually, I thought you bought that.
10: No, I made it.
9: Oh, that's really cool.
10: Yeah, put it above the fireplace. Yeah.
9: Buddy, that's a great idea. I mean, to sell, you know, I would fill those up with like the tops to a Tito's.
10: Yeah.
9: Yeah, they all look the same, but
10: We've got a couple corks in there that are
9: I'd like to see that although maybe one. It depressed me, you know, like there's 1200 of them.
10: It is a mountain of corks, so you're looking at it going pride or shame.
9: You know, my dad used to keep one of those shadow boxes with all his losing tickets from Santa Anita. They just all went to this box, and I could look through that box like, oh man, there's
10: remember this day,
9: a lot of dough in there,
10: remember this ding dong day,
9: 1,000 across. All right, we're live on KFI AM 640 More Now. Crouch.
10: Members of the LA Continuum of Care have voted to make LA County the lead agency overseeing the region's homelessness.
19: The move to restructure how homeless services are administered follows years of scrutiny of LASA, the Los Angeles Homeless Services Authority, formed in 1993. Continuum of Care Chair Ben Kay detailed the background.
20: HUD, after they suspended LASA, then said to the COC, we actually want to pursue remedial measures where we would allow entities across the continuum of care to apply directly to HUD for funding, to go around the COC process.
19: The vote had been scheduled for Friday, but was delayed because of the large number of people who wanted to weigh in. Mark Rauner, KFI News.
10: White House has confirmed the ambassador to Greece, Kimberly Guilfoyle, has resigned. ABC's Rick Klein says it comes after accusations of misconduct.
21: This was a rare case where the public reporting led to a resignation in the Trump administration pretty quickly. It felt like no one really wanted to be out there defending it. Now, clearly, enough is enough.
10: Guilfoyle, ex-wife of Governor Newsom and former fiance of Donald Trump Jr., was accused by conservative media personality and Trump donor Eric Dieters of offering access to top administration officials in exchange for paying a six-figure credit card bill. Hollywood Burbank's airport, nearly $1.3 billion replacement passenger terminal, is open to travelers. They started using it this morning. This man tells KTLA he took an Uber to the airport.
22: So I got right in. I checked out the new parking and the whole new layout for getting here. So it was very, very smooth. They've done an amazing job.
10: Efforts to replace the aging airport facility have been in the works for decades. The new 355,000-square-foot facility replaces the existing 232,000-square-foot terminal that opened in 1930. The new terminal still has 14 gates, just the same as the other, while offering expanded security screening, more passenger amenities, and a new parking structure. We'll check the 405 freeway next.
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10: Clear and cool tonight, clear and hotter tomorrow. More heat coming by Friday, then down a bit over the weekend. Right now, 64 in San Juan Capistrano, 67 in Stanton. There's a broke-down big rig in the Sepulveda Pass.
18: So this one's going to be here a while. It's on the North 405, just past Skirball Center. Four right lanes blocked. That drive, it's slowing down out of West LA, getting away from Sunset Boulevard. Southbound, it's doing okay. You might have some minor slowing passing the scene, but nothing major at all. Out to Riverside, another stall. 215 southbound at University. Right lane blocked with a backup coming off of the 60. And take a peek at Anaheim Hills. That 91 eastbound, still slow, away from Imperial Highway, traveling towards Green River. With Southern California's most accurate traffic reports, I'm Angel Martinez.
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9: 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Conway Show, ding dong with you. Kings, not doing well. Let me check on the score again for you studs out there, you hockey studs. Wait a minute, they catch up here? Wait, hold on. No. I was looking at something else. All right, so the Kings down 3-0 to the Oilers. The it's really unusual for a home team not to be favored in the National Hockey League. Not to, they're always the favorite in the National Hockey League, no matter how crappy your team is. However, today, the Los Angeles Kings are 1.5 underdogs at home. That's huge. It's like a 3-point swing. So Kings off to a radical start, but not like Philadelphia. The Philadelphia Flyers, for all you Philly nuts out there, have not won a single game in their first 8. Philly is about to riot, and they're going to fire coaches and perhaps players. They're not going to tolerate that. That city does not play that game. On the other hand, we'll tolerate it. You know, we'll just get him next year. Not in Philadelphia, though. They will destroy the stadium. All right. Sharks. More sharks. This is going to be the trend for the next, you know, several years, maybe several decades, where we see these great white sharks in and on our beaches, in the ocean that we used to swim in. There's sharks everywhere now. Everywhere you look.
3: This is where the large great white shark was spotted in the waters. Let me come out to a wide shot and show.
9: Huntington Beach. Huntington Beach. Large 12 to 15 footer.
3: Out to a wide shot and show you the beach here. You're right. It is absolutely deserted right now because of that shark sighting. The Huntington Beach Fire Department has issued a beach closure here due to that shark sighting. They said it was about a 10 to 12 foot great white shark that was seen.
9: 12 feet. That's the size of your car.
3: Acting aggressively in the water here, and that's what prompted the shutdown of the beach. They're shutting it down now between Sea Point Street and the Huntington Beach Pier, all this area here and some area behind us as well, due to that sighting. It's going to be closed through tomorrow afternoon about 3 o'clock.
9: Yeah, okay. I would wait till 3:15. If they close the beach because there's a 12-footer out there and they're going to open the beach at 3, I'd give it 3:10, maybe 3:15 before you jumped in again. I wouldn't go in right at 3.
3: Is when they'll start to reopen or consider to reopen the beach here. But again, lifeguards are out here.
9: Okay, you want to know what a 12-footer is? A 12-footer is the same length as a Mini Cooper or a Fiat 500 or the Toyota IQ. That's about 12 feet. It's big and can destroy you in one small bite.
3: Keeping watch, very few people on the sand, if anybody, here north of the pier. But again, you see some lifeguards here keeping watch of the ocean here and making sure people are staying out of it. We did see a kite surfer out here, but other than that, nobody else really too much, I should say, along the beach. Or it looks like there's one person maybe here, a couple people walking along the shore, but they want everyone to stay out of the water for now due to that 10 to 12 foot great white shark.
9: A great white shark, 10 to 12 feet long at Huntington Beach. So please, please, for God's sakes, be careful. All right, let's talk about airport turbulence here. This is always a big deal. Hard time finding the airport.
4: Hollywood Burbank's airport's new terminal is now open after a project costing more than $1 billion.
9: Wow.
4: But day one wasn't smooth sailing.
9: Here we go.
4: Inside, as you see here, beautiful. Many had trouble when it came to getting to the new terminal.
9: What?
4: Mapping apps are directing customers to the previous terminal that's just a few hundred yards away.
9: Oh, I see. Okay. So if you're not familiar with the new airport, it's directing you to the old airport.
5: We just put the info for the airport, and it brought us to the old terminal, which was surprising. I didn't even know they had a new one.
4: The airport says it's been...
9: What is with people that they don't know that there's a new airport? It's been in the news everywhere. Everywhere.
5: Which was surprising. I didn't even know they had a new one.
9: Okay, well, that's not on us. That's on you. You're not either... You don't have any friends that... go in and out of Burbank. You're avoiding the internet. You're not watching TV. You're not listening to news. You're not listening to radio. What are you doing?
4: The airport says it's been working with rideshare and mapping companies to make sure their information is up to date.
9: All right. Ding dong with the with those people. All right. Amelia Earhart, researchers are, they got new clues on the disappearance of Amelia Earhart.
6: This morning, an 89-year-old mystery may be solved. A team of researchers from Purdue University has reached the remote island in the Pacific where they believe Amelia Earhart's plane lies in a shallow lagoon.
9: Wow.
7: Well, it's in a very difficult spot to find. And we think that it's underneath sediment, which is below the water of the lagoon. We think that that location was deeper at that moment in time, and it was subsequently covered up by sediment, kind of like a shipwreck on the beach.
6: The grainy outline, which resembles a plane, first spotted on Apple Maps, directly off Nicomororo Island.
9: Oh, man, that'd be wild if they found it, huh? Thanks to Google.
6: It's an isolated atoll in the vast Pacific Ocean, 230 miles away from the nearest inhabited land.
8: definitely see it with the binoculars.
6: A team from Purdue and the Archaeological Legacy Institute set off on October 7th from the island of Tarawa for their six-day voyage to Nicomoraro.
9: That takes 6 days to get there?
6: Half of the team will hike through the jungle on foot. The other half will sail around the island. One major concern, the island's population of coconut crabs, as seen on Nat Geo. And they are something to see. These meat-eating crustaceans can grow 3 feet tall and weigh nearly 10 pounds.
11: Your pinchers are so strong that they can climb trees and grab a bird and, you know, kill it.
6: In May of 1937, Amelia Earhart took off with her flight engineer, Fred Noonan, with the goal of becoming the first woman to fly around the world.
9: You know, that's the first time I heard that she was with somebody. I thought she was solo, Amelia Earhart.
6: Took off with her flight engineer, Fred Noonan.
9: I never knew that there was another person on that plane until just now. Maybe I'm one of those guys that needs to know that the Burbank Airport is there. Maybe
18: yeah, where have you been?
9: I didn't know that. I didn't know.
12: Setting out on the most dangerous aeronautic feat ever attempted.
9: That's Petros. He did the voiceover.
12: Setting out on the most dangerous aeronautic feat ever attempted.
6: On July 2nd, she was due to refuel at Howland Island, but encountered some difficulties. Her last messages, gas is running low. We're flying at 1,000 feet, along with the word, wait. Earhart and Noonan were never heard from again. It's 89 years later, and the mystery of what happened to them is still captivating the world, and we are one step closer to finding out.
9: All right.
13: So it's believed the image of this plane was only noticed in 2020 because of Tropical Cyclone Pam. That storm shifted the sand in 2015 and may have actually made it able to be seen. Oh. But until you find that, you really won't be able to solve the rest of the mystery. Like
9: maybe she survived for a while. Maybe she was alive for 2 or 3 years on that island or that atoll.
13: Like not only what happened to the plane, but what happened to her?
14: Yeah.
15: Said we had to send you out on this case.
13: I love this story, except not for the crabs, George. Not for those 3 foot crabs. No.
9: Thank you, Sam. I don't get that. I understand where the joke was. Jokes. I understand the punchline. I don't know
18: three
9: where the setup
18: foot crabs.
9: Was.
18: What are they talking about?
9: Yeah, I mean, they're not those kind of crabs, Angel.
18: What do you mean, those kind of crabs?
9: Well, there's two types of crabs.
18: Mm-hmm.
9: There's the crabs you eat, and then there's the crabs that eat you.
15: You can't get one of these crabs on a PJ.
9: You know, Doug Steckler had a great method for getting rid of crotch crabs, but I'm going to tell you right away, I don't think it works.
15: You don't think it works?
9: I don't think it does. But he said what you have to do, and again, I do not recommend this to anybody. You have to shave a swath of your pubic hair in the middle, and so there's two clumps on either side, and then put lighter fluid on both the clumps of hair on the side, and then as the crabs clear into the center where there's no hair, you stab them with an ice pick.
15: You gotta be pretty good aim.
9: Yeah, I'm telling you, don't do it. It's not gonna work. It worked for him, but he was an unusual guy.
15: It worked for him.
9: Unusual man. But that was his way of getting rid of him. All right, we're live on KFI M640. By the way, I bet that I, on talk radio in Los Angeles, am the only one that's given advice today on how to get rid of crotch crabs. With kerosene and an ice pick.
15: Happy birthday to you.
9: That's right. All right, we're live on KFI. More now with Croce.
16: The Archbishop of L.A. is encouraging Catholics to pray for Pope Leo, who's been diagnosed with lung cancer. The Supreme Court will hear the case of a watchdog group wanting information on Elon Musk's Department of Government Efficiency, or DOGE, after a federal judge and an appeals court refused to block the order to release the info. 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
18: You know that stuck big rig that was on the northbound side of the 405 coming up at Skirball Center? It's history. They've got it out of lanes, and all lanes are now open there. Traffic, it's picking up. You have a little bit of slowing right around sunset. It's kind of crowded ahead towards Getty Center. Nothing major. It's clearing out quickly. Also, Anaheim Hills, it's still slow. 91 eastbound between Imperial Highway and Green River. The drive in San Dimas on the 210 eastbound, That's loading up at the 57 to Foothill Boulevard. With Southern California's most accurate traffic reports, I'm Angel Martinez.
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14: What's going on, fellow sports fans? It's Andy West. Let's take a look back at this day in sports history, October 14th. We'll start off today in 1990, where Joe Montana passes for career highs of 476 yards and 6 touchdowns, and Jerry Rice ties an NFL record with 5 scoring receptions as the 49ers beat the Falcons 45-35. Today in 2002, the San Francisco 49ers defeat the Seattle Seahawks 28-21 on Monday Night Football. The headline of the game, however, was not the score, but 49ers receiver Terrell Owens, who caught the go-ahead fourth quarter touchdown, and after scoring, Owens pulled a Sharpie from his sock, autographed the football, and then handed it to his financial advisor. The celebration stunt caused all kinds of backlash, including the ban of foreign objects in touchdown celebrations, but the real winner was Sharpie, who got all kinds of free advertising. And today in 2003, Steve Bartman, a Cubs fan, became a household name after reaching for a foul ball and deflecting a potential catch by Cubs outfielder Moises Alou in Game 6 of the NLCS. Chicago had a 3-2 lead in the best-of-7 series and was leading Miami 3-0 in the 8th inning at Wrigley Field, but after Bartman did his thing, the Marlins went on to score 8 runs in the inning for an 8-3 victory and then won the series the next night.
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23: KFI AM 640, it is the Conway Show. All right, ding dong. PCH, partial shutdown near Laguna. There's a big crack in the hillside between the ocean and PCH, and they're worried that that whole hill could slide into the ocean, and that would be months of one of three ways to get into Laguna Beach. PCH North, PCH South, and the old Laguna Road, I believe, are the only three ways to get in and out of there. And if you ain't one, and if one of those closed down, it's going to be very tough, very, very tough in that area.
24: In between Newport Beach and Laguna Beach. Now, what you're seeing here is live pictures from SkyCal of PCH, one lane currently closed just south of Crystal Cove because of an unstable hillside. Now, SkyCal's going to zoom in right there, and you see that crack right there in the center of your screen?
23: It's a huge crack. It's not small. Huge.
24: This is fairly recent, and this is believed to be the result of Tropical Storm Rachel. The erosion is affecting this entire cliffside here along southbound PCH. Now, one lane of PCH is closed southbound, but the other is open as the waves continue to hit this hillside. Now, just a few moments ago, SkyCal was looking at that crack on the hillside when it noticed part of the hillside actually collapsed. Take a look at the video. The very left-hand side of your screen, you're going to actually see some rocks fall down right there. That has been happening in small parts at least twice since SkyCal has been overhead.
23: By the way, this is not even this is before. This is pre-El Nino. El Nino and the raining season doesn't start till October 15th. 2 days. and this has already started to happen. This is going to be a long, long winter. I remember the winter of 1971. I remember it was, you know, hundreds and thousands and millions of inches of rain fell on LA. It was a really bad scene. I think it was an El Nino back then as well. This is going to be worse. This is the worst El Nino in decades, perhaps in the history of California.
24: Now, there is California State Parks is working on trying to shore up that erosion. They're coming up with a plan to try and fix that. But for right now, one lane of PCH is closed because of this coastal erosion, largely caused by Tropical Storm Rachel and, of course, the elevated Kelvin waves because of the El Nino that is affecting Southern California right now. No injuries, though, and portions of that cliff, small portions, have been going into the ocean, though, because of that erosion effect. We'll keep watching this and let you know if anything changes. Until then, that's it here from the desk. I'll send it back to you.
23: All right, we've got a minute or so here. Mel's Diner in Santa Monica might be closing down.
0: For decades, Mel's Drive-In in Santa Monica has marked the end of the historic Route 66. Now the iconic diner at Lincoln and Olympic Boulevards may be headed for demolition.
23: Oh,
0: the property
23: no.
0: owners want to replace the 1959 landmark with an 8-story apartment building.
23: Great. That's what we need. More apartment buildings, less history.
0: Preservationists are pushing to protect it as a historic site. The fight over one of Southern California's most recognizable roadside landmarks is now headed to the Santa Monica Landmarks Commission for a hearing in December.
23: Yeah, I think the apartment building is going to win that fight. We need more places for people to live, not less. Many, many, many more. All right, the Los Angeles Dodgers, they are playing tomorrow at Dodger Stadium. There are still some seats available if you want to slide out there. Game time is at 5 o'clock. And go watch that live. It's not a must win for the Dodgers. It's on the doorstep, though. If they don't win tomorrow, they've got to beat Milwaukee 4 straight. And so the Dodgers have their backs against the wall, but we've been there before, or they've been there before. Remember last year during the World Series, went back to Toronto, where Toronto was up 3-2. And the Dodgers won both those games. And won the World Series. So I don't want to spoil it for you, but it is sports and it's over a year old. So that's on you. But the Dodgers, they really have to win tomorrow. So let's all get our heads together. Let's all get out to the stadium. If you're not working, I have to work. But if I didn't have to work, I'd be out there. And let's cheer these guys on and see if we can get a win. The Dodgers need a huge, not just a squeaker tomorrow. They can't win 3-2. They've got to win 10-1, 12-1. It has to be one of those really demoralizing, you know, sort of check your entire life wins.
1: A punishing.
23: It's got to be 12-1. Yes, exactly.
2: They got to play PO'd.
23: Yep. And it's got to be 8-1 in by the second inning, or else I consider it a loss. They've got to go out there and just demolish this team. And they can. They've got the bats. They've got the pitching. Now they've got to put it together. The what?
1: They've got your bet.
23: I'm going to bet Milwaukee. So if you're a Milwaukee fan, you have no chance. Zero. I am the kiss of death when it comes to betting. There's nobody even close. Frankie Renzulli used to call himself the worst gambler in the world. He's baby food to me. He's nothing. I am the world's worst gambler by far. Nobody's close.
3: You want to bet on that?
23: 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All right, we got to take a break here. Go Dodgers, though. Tomorrow, Dodgers got to win that game. 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
25: The heat wave is gone, the coastal flooding advisory over, and now the National Weather Service has issued a fire weather watch for parts of Los Angeles and Ventura County. They say strong Santa Ana winds could be coming on Thursday, peaking Thursday afternoon, continuing through Friday, and then dying down over the weekend. The Santa Anas, along with very dry air, are a dangerous combination. We could see 20 to 40 mile an hour wind with 50 to 70 mile an hour gusts. The fire weather watch could turn into a higher level red flag warning by tomorrow. 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
2: An LAPD officer will not face criminal charges in the shooting death of a man holding what turned out to be a plastic fork on Skid Row in 2024. The California Department of Justice released a report concluding there is insufficient evidence to criminally prosecute the officer. Investigators concluded the evidence didn't establish beyond a reasonable doubt the officer acted without the intent to defend himself or others against what he reasonably believed was an imminent threat. More than 450 government workers have walked off the job in Orange County after not being able to reach an agreement on a new contract. Workers are Teamsters with Orange County Public Works, Waste and Recycling, Community Resources, and other county operations. County officials say contingency plans are in place to maintain essential services. Andrew Luster has been let out of prison on parole.
1: The 62-year-old heir to the Max Factor Cosmetics fortune was convicted of drugging and raping three women more than 20 years ago. The California Department of Corrections and Rehabilitation says Luster was released on Sunday after serving his full sentence. The Ventura County District Attorney's Office says Luster was convicted of 86 felonies in 2003 and was initially sentenced to 124 years in prison. In 2013, a judge set aside his rape sentence, but the conviction still stood. The DA's office has opposed his early release. Luster is the great-grandson of cosmetics magnate Max Factor. Daniel Martindale, KFI News.
2: President Trump's ambassador to Greece, Kimberly Guilfoyle's, resigned just after the White House said she had been asked to step down. ABC's Mary Bruce says the president and Guilfoyle used to be close. She was engaged to his son, Donald Trump Jr., for 4 years.
3: Trump then naming her to be ambassador to Greece, but she is now battling these corruption allegations, including that she allegedly tried to pressure a Trump donor to pay off her $100,000 credit card bill ahead of her confirmation hearing.
2: Trump was asked yesterday if he was considering firing Guilfoyle. He said, "We're looking at it. We're not happy." And a big wig in big tech says people working on AI are smoking now because they expect it to cure cancer. Palantir CTO Shyam Shankar says AI researchers smoke as a way of signaling to others how much they believe in artificial intelligence. Shankar says recent criticism of AI and data centers is mass psychosis and social delusion. One AI founder says, by the time you do get lung cancer from smoking, our AI robots are supposed to have cured it. Until then, there are no AI breakthroughs that have eliminated the health risks associated with cigarettes. Southland weather from KFI. Mostly clear skies out there tonight. Cool temps, lows above 50. Sunny again tomorrow and maybe another 10 degrees hotter. Highs above 70 at the beaches. 80 and up, Metro LA, Orange County. Mid-80s out there, Palm Springs. Mid-70s in the valley, mid-70s in the high desert. Another 5 to 10 degree jump Thursday into Friday. And then a little cooler over the weekend. Right now, 64 in Dana Point, 66 in Anaheim, 60 in Diamond Bar, 60 in Simi Valley. There's a crash in Downey.
4: Two cars have collided on the eastbound side of the 105 right before that 605 connector. Center lane is off limits. If you're on that 110 south right before Avenue 43, it's a mattress in the middle lane. East LA area, southbound side of the 5 right before the 10, you're looking at a wreck along the shoulder, so that's already in the clearing stages. If you're driving through Riverside tonight, 215 south, a little after University, we're looking at a broken down car blocking the right lane, stopping the traffic from about the 60. And in Corona, solo car involved in this wreck. 15 south, a little after Cahalco. Center dividers taken up. With Southern California's most accurate traffic reports, I'm Nancy Hernandez.
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0: dong with everybody. Today is October 13th. And quite a few years ago today, my mom pushed me out of her birth canal. And I popped up and I was not a good baby, man. I was sick as hell the first couple of days. I'd have a blood transfusion. And then the doctors told my dad I had a 50-50 chance of making it. 50-50 chance of surviving. I had a full blood transfusion. I still have the scars all over my arm. And I made it. I made it. Everything after the first 2 days is found money. Is just found change.
1: Happy birthday,
0: thank
1: man.
0: You, man. I appreciate that. I appreciate that. Thank you, buddy. Yeah.
2: Hey, isn't that blood transfusion is like because you were Irish?
0: That's right. That's right. When I was, I was probably 23 or 24, and I was at a party near Beverly Glen. It's where Beverly, Overland and the 10 freeway meet. And there were probably about 7 or 8 really hot 22, 24, 25-year-old nursing students. And I was wearing a short sleeve, you know, sun's out, guns out type deal. I was beyond my modeling days, though. I'd already given that up. And so I was just a regular citizen.
2: You gave it up?
0: That's a long story. I guess you can make that argument that it gave me up. But anyway, we parted ways. And one of the nursing students said, how'd you get that scar on your arm? It looks like tracks. It looks like you've been doing heroin. And I said, well, it's even a better story than that. I was born when blood transfusions were very rare in newborn babies. And I survived it. 2 days into being alive, I had a radical full blood transfusion, and I made it. And the reason I had the blood transfusion, because I was Irish negative. And she goes, can you tell that story to my friends? I said, oh, yes. I was holding court. 5, 6, 7 beautiful college/nursing students. And they're all sitting there like, hey, how'd you get that again? And I told them the story again. Yep, Irish negative. And one of them said, you mean Rh negative? Yeah, I guess.
3: Yeah, that might make more
0: staring
3: sense.
0: Staring at my arm while I'm rubbing it and saying, yeah, I guess that's it. But my mom and dad never corrected that because they thought it was funny.
3: It's cute.
0: And I've had Sophia, my daughter, in my car with her friends when they were 6, 7, 8 years old, and they would say something wrong, and I never corrected it. There was one girl, can't remember her name, but she said she was really depressed. She was like 9 years old. She was really down. She had a party that was canceled, whatever. And she said, I'm just feeling a little melon coffee today.
3: That's cute.
0: And I didn't correct that. No, that's not cute. My job to correct it. It's the parents.
3: I used to say, cray me, my feet won't walk.
0: Is that right?
2: Yeah. Oh, that's adorable.
0: I think that's great, Bellio. Was it cray me?
3: Instead of carry me, it was cray me.
0: Yeah. I have my wife has a cousin in Oregon that I think he was 16 when we got in the car. And he said, hey, can you blow the windows down? I'm like, what? Can you blow the windows down? I said, and because he was 16, I had to step in.
3: Yeah.
0: I said, it's not blow the windows down, it's roll the windows down. And then he stopped for 5 seconds and he says, but is it still blow the windows up?
2: That's
0: no,
2: very funny.
0: It is not. But everybody has the, you know, spaghetti, paschetti that they blow. Library, I think I still hear adults refer to the library as library.
3: Crayons.
0: I say crayons. Ambulance is another one that gets tossed in every once in a while.
3: I used to say napkins instead of napkin.
0: I still say crayons. And it was, who was it that busted my balls on that on the air, which I really appreciate? Oh, it was Bender. Bender, Aaron Bender. I said, yeah, I got a box of crayons here. And he goes, wait, what?
3: You got what?
0: You got what? You got a box of what? Crayons. And he says, you mean crayons? I'm like, oh, whatever, buddy. You know, please.
1: I think I do the same thing. My wife just pointed that one out.
0: What, crayons?
1: Yeah,
0: crayons. I think that's the way to go.
1: Yeah.
0: You know?
1: I also say, she always gives me crap for saying yesterday.
0: Oh, really?
1: Yesterday.
0: Okay, yesterday. Okay, all right. You know, I've told loved ones when texting came out, don't be the texting spell police.
3: Yeah, I hate
0: don't
3: that.
0: Don't do that.
3: I hate that.
0: You're going to lose friends quicker than if you farted in their face.
3: Yeah, we know we misspelled it. We're in a hurry, whatever.
0: Right.
3: Let it go.
0: Yeah, right. And I have blocked people that have given me, you know, 3-4 corrections in a week. I'm like, nah, I don't do this. You know, I'm out. You know, they knew the rules. They knew the boundaries. Mahalo.
3: Hey, speaking of you as a kid and stuff, what day were you born on?
0: Okay. Jesus Christ, it's a pile-on session here. I told everybody, because I was told that I was born on Friday the 13th. And so I told everybody that, and you would have to seriously get a calendar and then write out a calendar with ink and a pen and a piece of paper to figure out what October 13th was and the year I was born. And there was no internet. There was no, you know, big computer that could do that for you. But now I have one in my pocket.
3: What?
0: And I can go back to, let me see, 21973. And boom, I can get right to 1973 and tell you when I was born. But you couldn't do that when I was younger, you know?
2: Right. Oh, right. 1973?
0: Yes. I know it's confusing for some.
3: Very.
0: But I'll tell you one last time. I'm never going to tell this story again on the
3: promise.
0: Air. Because I get...

0: into dating that I was not 10 years older. I always told everybody I was 10 years older. Like, people think I'm 63 today. I'm not. I'm 53. I've lied my entire life about my age, because when I started in radio, they were not going to hire a 23-year-old to have a full-time job in radio.
1: So you're
0: not enough experience
1: today, right? Today,
0: today I'm setting it straight. I am 53, born October 13th, 1973.
1: Happy birthday!
0: Thank you. And some of the internet still doesn't have it right, but that's on me. I lied for a long time. I told everybody I was 10 years older, and I'm not. So I just want to get the record straight. There you go.
1: Finally.
0: Ding dong with everybody.
1: Happy birthday to you, sir.
0: Thank you. I really appreciate that, Bellio. You're always very sweet. And I told Bellio 5 years ago, please, please, no more surprise parties. And man, did she listen. There is nobody here. That is great. I love that.
2: Happy birthday.
0: Thank you. I appreciate that, Angel. Thank you, everybody. The guy that talks about Burbank more than anyone else in all of radio in the world has the Burbank Airport opening on his birthday today. The Burbank Airport opened this morning. When I woke up this morning, the airport woke up this morning. And it's beautiful. It's fantastic. Although I will say, I'm very nostalgic, and I have a huge place in my heart for that old Burbank Airport. And I'll tell you why. My mom almost killed a guy at that airport. It's a true story. Emmis. And you'll know the guy's name when I tell you. It was a major actor in Los Angeles. And my mom almost killed him at that Burbank Airport. And I can take you to the exact place where that happened. And it was a big deal for my mom and the actor that almost got killed. All right, well, I'll tell you the story and come back. Yeah, it's Conway Show. We are live on KFI AM 640 Morning After Crows.
3: The driver of an SUV has been arrested on charges of shooting at a police officer in Downey this morning when the officer was in his squad car. Six Flags has at least temporarily shut down 9 roller coasters after a man was thrown from one at Six Flags over Georgia yesterday. From your Toyota Dealers Traffic Center, we make it easy. 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
4: And we're going to start off with some good news here. 14 northbound, right before Placerita Canyon Road. This is where we had an accident involving a rollover. Looks like that car has been retrieved and everything is now clearing along the shoulder. In Diamond Bar, 57 South, right before Pathfinder, we've got pieces of metal in the right lane. Watch out there. Rancho Cucamonga, if you're traveling northbound on the 15, right before Foothill, it's a stalled van in the right lane. Riverside, still a bit crowded as you make your way south on the 215 after University Avenue. It's a broken down car blocking the right lane. It's slow from about 3rd Street. With Southern California's most accurate traffic reports, I'm Nancy Hernandez.
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0: 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All right, we're down 2-0 to the Milwaukee Brewers, but it's time for Dodger playoff baseball. 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Those Dodgers have got to win that game tomorrow. It's not a must win, but it's close. We're getting there. And if they don't win tomorrow, they've got to beat Milwaukee 4 straight, 2 here, 2 there. That is difficult to do. So we got to keep the Dodgers rolling. It's the only thing I've got in sports. Everything else in LA has blown up on me, and I don't know what to tell you. But in the last 48 hours, we've had 2 Dodger losses in the National League Championship Series. The Rams lost in overtime to the Bills, a game they should have won. The Clippers lost a preseason game. The Ducks are doing well. The only team that's doing well in Southern California are your Anaheim Ducks. I think they're 3-1 or 4-1. I think 3-1. Kings are 0-4. They've never done that in 59 years. That's the worst start in 59 years. Now, I understand. There was no such thing as overtime losses in the past. I get that. There was just a tie and everybody went home and you tied. But now it's considered a loss and they've never started the season 0-4. But they did this year. And your Chargers, 0-5. So LA has blown up sports-wise. The only thing we have, are your Los Angeles Dodgers. That is it. Damn it. Damn it all. I need more. All right, let's talk about the Burbank Airport. It is open. We're going to do 3 hours on this Burbank Airport. This is going to be the greatest addition to the city of Burbank, perhaps in the history of Burbank. Maybe with the exception of me moving, and that's possible. But here it is, your Burbank Airport. The last flight last night went out of the old airport, and then the first flight in this morning arrived at the new airport, and it is spectacular.
1: A new entrance for a new terminal. So far, things look like they're moving along smoothly. We've watched passengers here on this opening day, and we also want to bring you into the experience and show you what it's driving in. As you're coming down Hollywood Way, you will now turn onto Winona Avenue into Hollywood Burbank Airport. Follow the signs for departures and arrivals. You can either loop around the terminal or enter the parking lot.
0: Okay, so far like every other airport that's ever existed.
1: As you follow those signs, you'll see that the terminal parking lot is right there.
0: Again, for almost the exact same as every other airport in the world.
1: Now, this way, where you see people waiting already, this is where the rideshare pickup is.
0: Okay, rideshare pickup, that's cool.
1: When you walk through this art...
0: You don't have to take a bus to it like you do LAX, you just walk to it.
1: When you walk through this art installation here, that's when you'll see the main entrance.
0: Okay, let's get into the food. I need a food report out of this Burbank Airport. Did they go with the old crap that didn't work and was too expensive, or... did they put new food in and you can actually get a good meal?
1: If you're dropping someone off or picking someone up, you can do that right up front. Arrivals are to the right and departures are to the left.
0: Yes!
1: Now, right here at the bottom of the parking lot is where you'll find the shuttles. And now you go inside.
0: Yeah, you got to take a shuttle to the rental car area because they built that on the southeast corner of... Hollywood Way and Empire, I think, is the street. And so you got to take a shuttle. But they'll soon have a tram that goes there pretty quickly.
1: And now you go inside. As you walk in through these main doors, TSA is really easy to find.
0: Okay, TSA is easy to find. That's good. They built this entire airport in less time than LAX put the people mover in. Less expensive and less time than the people mover. How about that?
1: It's right here in the middle of the terminal. It was a sight to take in and a little disorienting for people like Rocio Di Matteo, who flew out of the old terminal and didn't expect to fly into a new one.
2: I had no idea until I picked up my luggage and I looked outside. I was like, where am I supposed to pick up my
3: car? Okay, this lady's got to get a newspaper. We've got to get her a subscription to something. This woman has to get a newspaper or a radio or TV or friends or get into a social group. You had no, you flew into an airport that was different from the airport you flew out of, and you had no idea? Nobody on the airplane talked about it? The pilots didn't mention it? The gate attendants didn't mention it? Nobody mentioned it to this woman. Wow.
2: I had no idea until I picked up my luggage, and I looked outside. I was like, where am I supposed to pick up my car? Because I left last Wednesday, so.
3: Oh, okay. All right. It's going to be a bit of a. It's going to be a little difficult for this woman because she's right. Her car is now at a different airport than when she left.
2: I mean, a little confusing, but the ladies here were very helpful.
1: Darren Campion, on the other hand, not only expected, but anxiously awaited the big change, accomplishing his dream of flying into the old terminal and out of the new one.
4: It's just really important for me to get to experience the last day of the historic old terminal.
3: Oh, I wish I did that. I wish I did that.
4: Terminal, because I personally have a lot of memories flying in and out. It certainly is beautiful. I love the design. I love the architecture. I love the arts. I tried to come in a little bit early so I could take pictures and kind of just discover.
3: Okay. All right. Let me tell you the story real quick. My mom was going to drop me off at Burbank Airport. I must have been, I don't know, 18 or 19. I can't remember where I was going. And it was early in the morning. The sun was in her eyes. She was driving around the airport. And I said, Mom, stop! And a man was in the crosswalk. And she came within 5 or 6 inches of running him over. And that man's name? Bob Hope.
0: Oof.
3: My mom nearly killed Bob Hope at Burbank Airport.
5: The namesake.
3: Oh, my God. You're right. The guy who's they named the airport after was almost wiped out by my mom's Mercury station wagon.
5: Oh, man.
3: And he would have died. My mom was probably going 20 miles an hour, whatever the speed limit is there, 15, 20 miles an hour. He wouldn't have been able to take that at that age. It would have wiped him out. My mom nearly killed Bob Hope. And that's not the only comedian she nearly killed. Hey-o! All right, Scott and my show. We're live. Burbank Airport is open for business. Get out there and enjoy yourself. We're live on KFI More Now with Crush.
6: Dwayne Kepe D. Davis has been sentenced for the 1996 murder of hip-hop star rapper Tupac Shakur. ABC's Alex Stone says Davis has been given 40 years to life in Vegas by a judge.
7: That means when he is 103 years old, Dwayne Davis, if he is still alive, can then go and try to get parole. But until then, he says he's going to appeal.
6: And if the appeal isn't successful, Davis will be heading to a Nevada state prison. Former L.A. Mayor Antonio Villaraigosa and California Community Foundation President and CEO Miguel Santana have joined civic and community leaders to kick off A Count You Can Trust, an independent nonpartisan campaign to educate voters about the safeguards that protect every eligible vote in L.A. County. With the midterms approaching, the coalition is highlighting safeguards that will help ensure elections are secure, transparent, and verifiable, including ballot verification and public observation and audits. And glaciers are disappearing throughout the U.S., with the rate even more rapid in California.
8: New research in the Proceedings of the National Academy of Sciences shows a quarter of the glaciers in the contiguous U.S. have disappeared since the mid-20th century, while the total area and volume of glaciers dropped about a third. The study suggests glacial melting in the lower 48 states is most severe in the Sierra Nevada and parts of the Rockies. It's a product of warming temperatures and drier conditions. Once glaciers get smaller, they become less resilient. In the Sierra, glaciers have gone from 94 to 64 since the 1970s, and total glacial area dropped 64%, while glacial volume has fallen by 77%. Mark Rauner, KFI News.
6: Clear skies, cool temps overnight, clear and hotter again tomorrow, hotter again Thursday and Friday, and then down a little over the weekend. Right now, 66 in Fullerton, 67 in Costa Mesa. Let's go to the freeways.
5: In Gardena, we've got a wreck on the 110 North right before Redondo Beach. This one involves a vehicle. This car crashed into some sort of debris. That car is now sitting along the shoulder. However, that piece of debris is still in the roadway. So just a heads up, in South LA, a brush fire is what we have on the 110 Northbound right before Vernon. Looks like a brush is burning along the shoulder. Diamond Bar, 57 South right before Pathfinder. Pieces of metal in the right lane. Buena Park, if you're traveling eastbound on that 91 right before Beach Boulevard, it's a stalled car in the carpool lane. And a bit of good news coming out of East LA, that earlier wreck on the 5 South before the 10, that's officially in the clearing stages. With Southern California's most accurate traffic reports, I'm Nancy Hernandez.
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0: Conway Show. Let's finish up with the Burbank Airport here. It is open. You can use it. You can save yourself time. It's beautiful. Everything is brand new. Please don't mess it up. Don't scuff it up. Don't lean against the wall with your back and your foot up on the wall. That makes stains. And then we're going to have to repaint. Please don't do that. You know, let's try to keep it nice. Can we keep something nice in this part of Southern California for a while? Do we always have to F everything up? Please, people, please. All right, Burbank Airport, open today for business.
1: It's the closing of a nearly century-long chapter that many have witnessed up close and consider part of their own stories.
0: That's right. I love Burbank Airport. I went to a bachelor party in Las Vegas. We're all flying out of Burbank Airport. And a buddy of mine, this is when weed was really illegal and you can go to prison for it. You know, not just jail, but you could do some hard time. And he said to me, there's like 10 of us going to Vegas. And he goes, buddy, he goes, I brought some joints. And I said, where are they? And he said, they're in a cigar holder in my sock. And I said, what? He said, yeah. I said, isn't that cigar holder? Isn't that cigar tube metal or aluminum? And he goes, yeah. I said, you don't think the TSA is going to find that? The TSA can find an aspirin in your shoe. You don't think they're going to nail that? And so he went to the bathroom, took all the joints out of his tube and threw them in his carry-on. And the carry-on got through for some reason. But he put the cigar tube back in his sock to prove that they wouldn't find it. Immediately they found it. It's like 9 inches long. It looks like a big bullet. You think TSA is going to miss that? Man, he could have got us all in trouble. All of us. Let's find out more. What's going on? Burbank Airport. Everyone's got a story about Burbank Airport.
2: It's a passion for me to come here. I used to ride my bike here on weekends.
0: Wow.
2: I started flying here. My first airplane ride, my first helicopter ride, my first solo flight in a little Cessna 150 was on runway 15.
1: Well, bittersweet for a lot of people. And the president of the airport authority says that although there are these massive changes, what they want to remain the same is the experience that travelers come when they come here. Many, of course, describe Burbank Airport as one that is easy to manage, yep, easy to fly in and out of.
0: That's right.
1: Reporting live in Burbank, Annabelle Munoz, ABC 7 Eyewitness News.
0: All right. And then the last flight last night, I think this is a different story, I believe.
3: So the airport told us the terminal here actually closed at 9 o'clock tonight, about 12 minutes ago. So I can now say this is officially the end of an era out here.
0: Okay. So it's closed. And if they were smart, they would take and sell pieces of that airport. I'd like to buy a little piece. You know, a piece of plaster or, I don't know, maybe a little bench or a piece of wood or something. I'd like to physically have something from that airport. And I think a lot of people would. I think they should do that.
3: And definitely something that people were talking about tonight, saying they are excited for a more elevated flying experience. But with it being so easy to fly in and out of here, they just hope that that stays the same way.
4: Welcome to Hollywood Burbank Airport.
3: It's the last night for people to pass through the old terminal at the Hollywood Burbank Airport.
5: It's really old school. Everybody really loves it. So,
6: are you going to miss it?
5: Yeah, I am going to kind of miss it.
3: Tomorrow morning, the new terminal opens just around the corner at Hollywood Way and Winona Avenue. It's about 50% bigger with the same 14 gates.
0: Oh, that's great. They kept it at 14 gates. People in Burbank will be happy about that.
3: Promising more space, better amenities, and a modern take.
0: Oh, did you hear that? Did you hear that?
3: Promising more space.
0: More space. And here's the key.
3: Better amenities.
0: Better amenities. The old Burbank Airport, dreadful with food choices. Up until recently, they had like a good burger place, but historically, no good.
3: Better amenities and a modern take on the iconic old Hollywood vibe.
7: I'm excited. I was just looking at all the pictures. And so I'll be excited when I go to fly to Boise to see the grandkids.
3: As beloved as the historic 1930 building is, it's soon to be demolished because the terminal is apparently too close to the runway. Mm-mm. And presents safety hazards.
8: Oh. For 96 years, the Legacy Terminal served us well, but no longer meets FAA design guidelines or California seismic standards.
0: You know, I'm surprised there aren't more politicians out there. The politicians did it right. They put together Burbank Airport in record time. They kept it on budget. It's spectacular. And it's the newest airport in the United States. And it will be for a while. And it'll be the newest airport in California for quite some time. And you got to go see it. Belio, let's go see this thing.
6: I'm shocked that you haven't already.
0: Well, I've been very busy. Very busy.
9: I would have thought you would have been there right off the bat.
10: Same here.
0: Our refrigerator blew up on us. And so I was out all day looking at new refrigerators. And that took up most of my day. And I don't know if they sell new refrigerators at Burbank Airport. I don't believe they do. But I know they do at Lowe's and Costco and Home Depot. Hmm. That's where I'm going tonight.
3: The airport's executive director says they've kept what's most important to the community. Travelers can still expect the hassle-free feel of quickly moving through a quaint airport.
0: That is absolutely true. If we had a flight at 3 p.m., we would leave our house at 2:15 and be there with plenty of time. It's spectacular, this airport.
3: And the cinematic experience of walking out on the tarmac to board.
8: And so we're looking forward to seeing how everyone, from staff to airlines to the passengers, enjoy what the new terminal has to offer.
3: Once the old terminal is gone, that space will be used to extend the airport's taxiways and expand the active airfield.
11: So it'll be a more luxury experience, I think.
12: Okay. Well, I'm all about that.
3: Yeah. And along with that new terminal, a new multi-story parking structure with the valet also open up tomorrow morning directly across from that new terminal. Reporting live in Burbank, Nicole Comstock, CBS LA.
0: All right. It is open. Congratulations. They did it in record time and on budget. Congratulations to Burbank, California. We come back. There's a very famous deli that you've all heard of in Los Angeles that is in trouble. And I don't want this sucker to close. It's one of the great places to eat in Los Angeles. You may know what it is, but when we come back, I'll tell you. And I'll tell you what the problem is as well. It's Conway Show. On the day Burbank Airport opens up, October 13th, 2026. We're live on KFI. More now with Crouch.
13: Attorney General Bonta says voters should mail in their ballots at least a week before the November 3rd general election to avoid potential delays. Amanda was 18 while in an on-again, off-again relationship with a 17-year-old cheerleader at Azusa High School has been convicted of stabbing her to death almost 2 years ago. From your Toyota Dealers Traffic Center, we make it easy. Let's get to Boyle Heights.
14: Taking a look at the eastbound side of the 10 over by Soto Street. So this car crashed into the center divider. It's now facing the wrong way. And it looks like it's partially blocking the second lane from the left. That's on the eastbound side of the 10. Eagle Rock area to northbound Avenue 40 off-ramp. Stalled a vehicle there. East LA, we're looking at another stall 5 at northbound right before Indiana. Broken down car stuck in the second lane from the left. In Diamond Bar, 57 southbound right before Pathfinder Road, pieces of metal in the right lane. With Southern California's most accurate traffic reports, I'm Nancy Hernandez.
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18: A few miles from the glass spires of Midtown Atlanta lies the South River Forest. In 2021 and 2022, the woods became a home to activists from all over the country.
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18: 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There, in the forest, they built a different community.
19: The forest occupation or things like that present a vision of a society where we can have what we need and support each other without being at each other's throats or being subservient to each other.
18: Until one day, everything just shatters open.
20: At approximately 9 o'clock this morning, as law enforcement was moving through various sectors of the property, an individual, without warning, shot a Georgia State Patrol trooper.
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0: Coming up tomorrow after 3 o'clock on the John Cobalt Show. The Santa Monica Library is so disgusting. There is E. coli and fecal matter all over the tables and the computer keyboards, and homeless guys are having sex in the bathroom stalls. John Alley with the Santa Monica Coalition hired an outside organization to collect samples to prove this. And he will be on with us tomorrow after 3 o'clock on the John Cobalt Show.

0: 640, Conway Show, and we have a restaurant in trouble. And I'm telling you, it's one of my favorite hangs in the world. And we got to do everything we can to help this restaurant out. That restaurant is a deli that I've been going to my whole life. You've probably been there. You know where it is. It's called Cantor's Deli. And they are in trouble. Now, Cantor's Deli is located right near Fairfax and Beverly. It's on Fairfax, just a little bit north of Beverly. It's in the area of 3rd Street. It's also, the Grove is over there. It's been around forever. And there's no better deli food and deli experience than Cantor's. It's just, everybody knows where it is. Everybody's been there. Everybody's been buzzed late at night. And you slide in there for a perfect bowl of soup, great sandwich, great atmosphere. And the waitresses will put on a show where they either pretend or authentically hate you or each other. And it's great. I love it. And I can't imagine LA without Cantor's Deli.
1: We came out here to Cantor's thinking we were doing a story about skyrocketing electricity bills. LADWP tells us they don't dispute the amount that Cantor's Deli owes them, but the bigger question here tonight is what exactly is driving up that bill?
2: We're already swimming with ankle weights, and now you put a bowling ball in our backpack.
1: Mark Cantor says his family's nearly century-old deli is facing a growing financial burden. A LADWP bill that has climbed to nearly $36,000 a month.
0: What?
1: $36,000 a month.
0: For power and water? How much are they using?
1: $36,000 a month.
0: Oh, $36,000. Okay.
2: In the month of May, it was $24,400 and change. And then this month came and it was $35,700.
1: Wow. Cantor says he's trying to conserve energy wherever he can, including...
0: Doesn't sound like it. Sounds like he's got everything on all the time.
3: Just hear a buzz when you walk in.
0: Yeah, the space shuttle. You can see it from the space shuttle.
3: It's just like a warm glow.
0: Yeah, like the guys in the International Space Station asking him to turn it down a bit. You know, they're blinded every time they fly over LA at night. Hey, can you turn that down? Can you get Amy King to talk to those astronauts? Turn that crap down. Where you're... KFI, this is SI, this is the International Space Station. We read you loud and clear. We're a go. For what? Power on. They use more power than the space station.
1: Including shutting off the air conditioning overnight.
0: Not a good idea. If you're open 24 hours a day in LA, I'd keep that sucker on.
1: Including shutting off the air conditioning overnight.
0: On, boys.
1: But with costs climbing, he says there's only so much he can cut without hurting the business.
0: Yeah, they could go with LED, I guess. Maybe they probably thought of that. You know, I don't know, in the restaurant. But we've got to do something. I don't know. Maybe, I don't know what it is, but... Life without Cantor's in L.A. would be much different.
2: We have one employee, George K., that's been here since 1964.
0: Wow.
2: A lot of our employees have been here between 30 and 40 years. So the employees are like family.
1: Now he's weighing how to manage those costs without compromising the business or the people who keep it running. And he's not the only one frustrated by his LADWP bill.
4: The bill I got was for $3,300, and it was by far the largest LADWP bill I've ever gotten, and it definitely shocked me.
0: Yeah. I've been telling you for 30 years, come this December, that it's LA is really poorly run, and they will throw you curveballs every once in a while, and this is one of them.
1: Micah Reed posted this video online expressing his frustration with the bill. It went viral, drawing responses from other customers who say they're facing steep charges, too.
4: I've gotten text messages from people that I went to college with or that I've, you know, known over the years that got bills for $5,000, $6,000, even $8,000. And then the comments...
0: $8,000?
4: On the videos where people were showing me bills even higher than that.
1: Wow. But the question remains, what's driving these unusually high bills?
0: Poor upper management. Not the line guys. Not the guys out there working on the road. Upper management. poor upper management.
1: LADWP tells us Cantor's charges may be tied to water and sewer costs rather than electricity. A sanitation rate increase this year could be contributing, but the agency is also looking into whether a leak may be adding to the bill.
0: Oh, no! All right, we got to fix this. We got to keep Cantor's. Keep Cantor's alive. It's Conway Show. Dodgers play tomorrow. Game 3 in the National League Championship Series. Go Dodgers. We're live on KFI AM 640.
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6: Be on the look. I'm Michael Crozier, live from the KFI 24-hour newsroom. Police manhunt's going on in Kern County after a TV station in Bakersfield was shot at twice. ABC's Kana Whitworth says the building where CBS and Fox TV stations operate was shot up about 3 this morning.
7: Another shooting caught on the station's security camera roughly 72 hours earlier. A dark-colored sedan stopping, then suddenly reversing to the original spot where the shooter waits before opening fire.
6: It's not the first time it's happened. Last September, shots were fired into ABC's affiliate in Sacramento. One lane of southbound PCH has been closed because of concerns about erosion of a cliff alongside the roadway following days of that pounding surf. Caltrans says it's closed between Reef Point Drive and Irvine Cove Drive in an area south of Crystal Cove. Video footage shows what looks like a big crack on the hillside under the road. The closure is precautionary while officials inspect the area. Victims of a sex predator are suing LAUSD, saying the school district should have done more to protect them.
8: Sylmar High School soccer coach Eduardo Colocho was convicted in 2006 of molesting several students on and off campus.
9: Essentially, check these kids out like library books.
8: Sean Reardon represents victims and accusers who are now suing Colocho and the LAUSD in civil court, saying the district
9: ignored red flags
8: and allowed Colocho to take kids back to his house during school hours.
9: Their own systems for trying to protect students failed.
8: He says his clients deserve compensation for
9: 2 decades of mental anguish,
8: but hasn't specified a number. LAUSD hasn't responded to a request for comment on the lawsuit. Jason Athenson, KFI News.
6: President Trump's ambassador to Greece has resigned just after the White House announced she had been asked to step down over alleged misconduct.
10: We have asked Ambassador Guilfoyle to resign. She has been a wonderful asset to the team, and we wish her well.
6: And that would be the extent of all comments from new press secretary Katie Zachariah. She didn't say anything beyond that. The Wall Street Journal's reported questionable conduct by the now former ambassador, including an alleged threat to a host country official accepting improper gifts and services and offering to use her influence inside the Trump administration in exchange for the payment of a large credit card bill. Guilfoyle says she will vigorously defend herself against what she calls false allegations. And Pope Leo's recovering from surgery, but the operation has confirmed he does have lung cancer. ABC's Tom Sophie Burge says doctors have taken out the lower lobe of Leo's right lung.
11: We know now that Pope Leo is not going to be carrying out official meetings for the next week. He is expected to remain in Gemelli Hospital to recover from that surgery for about a week.
6: Surgery confirmed a diagnosis of lung adenocarcinoma. Southland weather, mostly clear out there tonight and cool, above 50 degrees. Sunny again tomorrow and hotter. Highs above 70 at the beaches, 80 and up. Metro LA, Orange County, mid-80s. Palm Springs, mid-70s in the valley and in the Antelope Valley. Another jump in heat on Thursday, Friday, then a little cooler over the weekend. Right now, Lake Forest 61, Cypress 64, Claremont 60, Santa Clarita 59 degrees. That's the latest from the KFI 24-hour newsroom. I'm Michael Crozier.
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0: From the heartland of America and the gateway to the West, good morning, good evening, wherever you may be across the nation, around the world. I'm George Norrie, and this is Coast to Coast AM. Later tonight, haunted prisons. Here's what's happening. Pope Leo XIV underwent a procedure at Agostino Gemelli University Hospital in Rome to remove a small cancerous nodule in his lung. The 71-year-old pontiff underwent thoracic surgery to remove the lower lobe of his right lung, and doctors confirmed that the lung was a form of lung cancer. Let's hope he recovers well. Six Flags has temporarily closed multiple roller coasters at amusement parks across North America as a precaution following a fatal incident at Six Flags over Georgia that left one person dead and others injured. The closures affect major attractions in California, New Jersey, Illinois, Ohio, North Carolina, and Canada, with no reopening dates announced. The announcement came a day after a man was killed while riding the Goliath roller coaster at the Georgia theme park. The Cobb County Police Department there identified the victim as Hassan Jihad Ibn Karim, a 42-year-old Atlanta resident. The U.S. Embassy in Riyadh advised U.S. citizens to reconsider travel to Saudi Arabia, citing the risk of drone and missile targeting of American interests by Iran and the Iranian-supported Houthis. Iran's Islamic Revolution commander-in-chief says it warned nations against interfering in the Strait of Hormuz and the Gulf as well. Here's Tom Danheiser with more on today's activities. Tommy?
1: Well, George, Yemen-based Iran-backed Houthi strikes on Saudi Arabian airports and energy infrastructure have escalated regional fighting, prompting the Saudi-led coalition to issue civilian evacuation warnings ahead of targeted military operations as President Donald Trump and Israeli Prime Minister Benjamin Netanyahu discuss potential new operations against Iran. Yemen's Houthis have launched a missile barrage at cities throughout Saudi Arabia as the military says projectiles are being intercepted with shrapnel falling on the city of Dhahran. The Saudi-led coalition have bombed oil facilities throughout Yemen, saying fuel depots are being used by the Houthis in direct support of military operations. At least 20 people, including a U.S. national, have been killed in a week of Houthi attacks on Saudi Arabia's main airport, pushing oil prices back up and prompting President Trump to consider joining the Saudi-led battle against the Houthis in Yemen as it becomes the epicenter for the Middle East war. A Houthi official said Monday there would be a swift and painful response if the U.S. joined Saudi Arabia's strikes against the Iran-backed group after President Trump said he was considering joining the offensive. And the price of Brent crude oil, the international benchmark, climbed back to a two-week high over $105 a barrel Monday after President Trump said Saturday that he was considering whether to join Saudi Arabia's offensive against the Houthis in Yemen. George?
0: Thank you, Tom. Charles R. Smith is one of America's leading experts on advanced technology and its implications for war, terrorism, and privacy. Charles, your thoughts on the activities in Iran today in Saudi Arabia?
2: Well, I believe, frankly, that the most successful military operation that the Allies have undertaken is the embargo and closure of the Iranian ports and their shipping activities, in particular their oil exports. Right now, the Iranians are taking in about one quarter of what they would normally take. And that is mainly due to leftover monies that are being basically reconciled for previous shipments earlier. So for all practical purposes, we're going to watch that wind down from their monthly income of around $4 to $10 billion down to under $1 billion. And by the end of the year, perhaps around zero. So without money coming in, you know, no bucks, no beans, no bullets, no bombs. And that's a big problem for the Iranians at the moment, which is one of the reasons why they are relying on their Houthi allies to carry the battle forward. The Houthis are ill-equipped to deal with large-scale air attacks. Of course, the real problem there is that one of the major themes that has emerged from this entire episode is that the limitations of air power are fairly apparent. You can take out their leadership, you can knock out a lot of their equipment, but the ground forces are going to be needed, and that's where the Saudis need to step up. And unfortunately, the Saudis don't necessarily have the kind of ground power it's necessary to overrun the Yemenian area occupied basically by the Houthis. So in the end, I believe the strangulation of the Iranian economy, mainly done by the U.S. Navy at a virtually no expense, is having the most effect on the war at the moment. And the PR is the problem.
0: Are you concerned that Iran's staying?

0: by notable increases in the cost of home ownership, raising children, and paying for college, according to a new report. The cost has risen faster than wages and salaries can keep up. Catherine Austin Fitz, who heads up the website solari.com, S-O-L-A-R-I, is with us. Catherine, do you believe that survey?
1: So I do believe the survey, George. One of the things it's important for the audience to understand is that, you know, the economy is changing, and so how you organize your finances is changing. So, for example, if you look at many trade opportunities right now, trade school is a much more economic bet than college. You know, unfortunately, colleges have not stayed abreast of the curriculum that generates an income that makes it a good investment. So one thing families need to do is they need to be very savvy about how they invest their time and money in education. Same with home ownership. So the cost has risen, but you know, for many middle class areas, we're coming into what looks like a recession. You know, the value, the price of homes should go down. Of course, the cost of capital is way up because mortgage rates are at an all time high. So, you know, the message is we're in an inflation period when it comes to expenses. We're going to continue to be, and it's compounding. And if you don't re-engineer inside of that to really think through where you're putting your money, you're really going to be in trouble. So the middle class is being squeezed, as we have been for a long time now. It's going to get worse, not better.
0: All right. Thank you, my friend. Catherine Austin Fitz. Again, our website is Solari, S-O-L-A-R-I.com. Last month was the 60th anniversary of the incredible sci-fi show Star Trek. In a moment, we'll talk about that incredible show next on Coast to Coast AM. 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

Space, the final frontier. These are the voyages of the starship Enterprise. Its five-year mission, to explore strange new worlds, to seek out new life and new civilizations, to boldly go where no man has gone before.

0: Who could forget that incredible open? 60 years ago last month, Star Trek hit the television airwaves. It was an incredible show created by Gene Roddenberry. His son, Eugene Rod Roddenberry Jr., the CEO of Roddenberry Entertainment, preserves the legacy of his father. He is with us right now. We're going to talk about that and some other issues. Rod, welcome to the program.
1: Thank you so much for having me, George. Glad to be here. Absolutely.
0: Looking forward to this. And this is an amazing moment. Your dad, God rest his soul, was one genius, wasn't he?
1: He was definitely a forward thinker, way, way, way ahead of his time in many ways.
0: Star Trek came out before you were born, didn't it?
1: It did. I was born in 74, and it was out in 66. So, it came first.
0: When did you realize, gosh, my dad has created this incredible show?
1: You know, I always, want to be as honest as possible. But every time I do that, I come across sounding like someone who really doesn't know anything. I was a late bloomer. My maturity level took a long time to get anywhere. And I'm still working on it today, even. I didn't get Star Trek. I actually grew up liking Star Wars because Star Wars was good guys, bad guys, laser fights and spaceships and, it was action. And it was very easy for me to understand, good guys and bad guys. Star Trek, there were characters that talked about things. And that wasn't the kind of entertainment that I was watching at a very young age. And it really wasn't until after he passed away that I began to pay attention to things and start to listen to fans and watch the shows. And it still was a number of years after that before I would say that I got it.
0: And your dad passed relatively early. He was 70 years old. And
1: yes.
0: Still had a lot of miles to go as far as I was concerned, Rod.
1: Yeah, 91. Yeah, I do wish. I do wish.
0: It's an incredible program. It's unbelievable that William Shatner at 95 is still going strong.
1: Whatever deal he did, I think we all need to source that longevity because I've had the opportunity to interact with him a few times recently on the 60th. And he is, I hope I'm as sprightly as he is when I'm 60 and 70. So, it's very impressive.
0: He's one of a kind. Now, your father was a World War II pilot. He was a police officer with the Los Angeles Police Department. How did he get into writing in Star Trek? How did that evolve?
1: Let me give you the long version, slightly longer. You just said it. He was a bomber pilot in World War II and flew 80-some-odd missions over Guadalcanal in the South Pacific and saw the ugliness of humanity. But I think he also saw its beauty. He traveled to different cultures and interacted with people, and this is back in the 40s when it wasn't as easy as it is today. And then, as you said, he became a police officer and he saw the streets of LA and enforcement and law and those sorts of things. But at that same time of working in the police department and becoming a sergeant, there was a show coming out because TV was relatively new still, called Dragnet, and they were buying stories from cops. And or maybe it was a different show, they've been getting Dragnet. Anyhow, there was a cop show, and he ended up, I believe, selling a couple stories, but also realizing, first of all, these guys get paid a lot more. And secondly, he could write like them. He'd always been a writer. He wrote a lot of poetry when he was much younger. And so I think it was at that time, purely, it started with, I could make more money doing something that I know I can do as well, if not better, than the guys who are doing it now. And, then he needed something to write about, and I think he just pulled from his life experience.
0: Was he home much, or was he always working?
1: I consider myself very lucky. I had a very close relationship with my father at a very young age, when I was probably, 3 to 8 years old. And then I became to get older and maybe slightly a little rebellious. And right around the age of 12 and 13, he got busy with The Next Generation. Because remember, when I was around, Star Trek had ended, and it was in syndication, becoming popular, and my father was going to college campuses and giving lectures, but he wasn't gone all the time. He made a commitment to come home, and I remember we had dinner at the table, my mother, my father, and I, fairly often. So I have to give him credit there, but however, he got busy with Next Generation, and I became a little spoiled teenager, and you know, we bumped heads, and then he died a few years later.
0: Hey, you were about what, 16, 17 when he passed?
1: I was 17 when he passed away. Yeah. Yeah.
0: You have
1: I'm very lucky. You know, many people don't have the opportunity to get to learn who their parents were when they die at a young age. And since my father had interacted with so many people, I got, I think, a very good spectrum. Everyone from people who worshiped him like fans, which is, I wouldn't call a balanced perspective, but I got to that to people who disliked him. And I think that really helped me find the man in the middle.
0: Well, you're very successful on your own now, Rod. When did you get that feeling to get into television?
1: Well, I don't know if I have that feeling yet. The reason I work on Star Trek is not because I'm interested in the TV show. I love the philosophy. I love the ideas. I believe in some version of that future. I believe the only way to get to a future is together. Anything that we choose otherwise, we might move forward, but we're going to hit a stumbling block and have a massive setback if we're not doing things together, ultimately. Easier said than done. We can't all just, you know, immediately hold hands and sing Kumbaya and walk into the future together. I mean, on some level, maybe we could, but we can do it. It takes time. It would take work. It would take effort, take sacrifice, but we can do it.
0: You have a philosophy called IDIC, infinite diversity and infinite combinations. What does that mean?
1: It sort of the core principle in Star Trek. It is sort of the appreciation of all things different. So the idea there is that the crew on the Enterprise wasn't out there looking for aliens that looked differently. They were looking for aliens that thought differently, because we as a species had finally come together. And we had learned that regardless of skin color and nationality and culture, our uniqueness within who we are and how we thought was what was valuable, because every new idea, whether you agree with it or not, does help you evolve your own thinking. Even if you disagree with it, you've now heard something else you disagree with and can kind of, you know, further modify and hone your own ideas. And if you're willing, and believe me, this is easy to say. It's incredibly hard to do. I can sit here and preach it. By no means can I say that I do it. But every different point of view you get helps you evolve your own thinking. And that's what Star Trek was. We had advanced intellectually. We're not perfect, but we had advanced because we realized that it's our differences that make us great.
0: So who was your favorite Star Trek personality?
1: That's a really tough one. You know, the easy answer is Data. I grew up with the Next Generation, and, you know, I always liked the character of Data and enjoyed it. But in recent years, I've actually come over to the Anson Mount. He plays Pike on Strange New Worlds. And it was actually his first portrayal of that character in the second season of Star Trek Discovery, where he came aboard the bridge as the new captain and said, listen, I'm not like your previous captain. And he put his Starfleet Starfleet grades up there and said, I failed this class. I have weaknesses here. And he said, I can't do this without you. We are a team. Each one of you has a special position here because I need you to be in that position and I need your advice. That's the only way we can function is as a unit. And it was a very, it was a non-dictatorial way of leadership. It was very open, and I appreciated that form of leadership. When you bring people aboard or have people around you that know more than you do in that area, yet you are the captain, and so you use that information to make informed decisions. I mean, that sounds, again, like the best way to move into the future.
0: And Star Trek had a message for humanity, didn't it? I felt that every episode there was a meaning behind it.
1: I mean, absolutely. I think everyone out there who might be listening to this or has seen Star Trek knows at least a couple episodes where it, you know, it's talking about a social issue. You know, and I don't want to say these were issues of only the 60s, because we certainly have them today. But racism, sexism, war, the Vietnam War. I mean, there are many statements put in these episodes And the one that stands out, I think, to most people is Let That Be Your Last Battlefield, which you had two characters with one side of their face painted black and one side of the face painted white. And the other one had the other side of the face painted white and the other side painted black. And to us, the audience, they almost seemed the same person. And once we learned that they were warring for years because the different sides were different colors, the absurdity of that and how ridiculous thought it was. But then, even though it was sort of hitting the nail right on the head, it put into perspective the absurdity of what we do in terms of skin color.
0: And then it made a lot of sense. We're going to take a short break, Rod, but we'll be back with more. Eugene Rod Roddenberry with us as we talk about the life of his father, Gene, and Star Trek when we come back.

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1: We shall take your calls with Rod Roddenberry next hour on Coast to Coast as we talk about Star Trek and humanity at large. So jump aboard. Lots more to talk with him about when we come back in a moment on Coast to Coast AM. The Paranormal Podcast Network keeps cruising along. 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
2: 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All the shows will come up. 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

0: And welcome back to Coast, George Norrie with you, Rod Roddenberry with us. His website is his last name, linked up at coasttocoastam.com. Rod, the various offshoots of Star Trek, how did they evolve?
1: I mean, that's a great question. I mean, so I can tell you that, you know, my father was kind of done a little bit with Hollywood, or at least writing and television, when they came to him with Star Trek, The Next Generation. And they convinced him to be a part of it, and he was ready to retire, I think. And that was it. The rest of them really came either after he passed away or after he was sort of not really working that much on the show. So Deep Space Nine and beyond were from other people. Rick Berman, Brandon Braga, Michael Piller, a lot of the great names in Star Trek story writing is where those things came from. And the recent stuff was from Secret Hideout.
0: And your mother had an influence of Star Trek, did she not?
1: She did. She's known because she was in almost every incarnation of it, whether she was the computer voice in the original series and Next Generation and shows beyond those. She was also the first officer in the pilot called The Cage that was never officially aired. She was the second in command, which in the mid-60s was something the executives didn't believe the audience would buy. So my father had to demote her and make her a different character, which was Nurse Chapel. And then she became Loxana Troi in the Next Generation, a little bit of Deep Space Nine. And her voice continued to live on in many of the movies and some of the current Star Treks.
0: Did she influence your father a lot in the creative aspect of the show?
1: You know, I wasn't in the room to say she did or didn't, but I know she respected my father as the thinker, visionary, futurist. And while I'm sure they had plenty of conversations, I don't remember her being, I don't want to say that interested, but interested in the writing or development of what Star Trek was and is. She left that to my father. She was an actress and she wanted to act and she got to act. But she also, you know, she's the unsung hero because she also had to put up with my father. Every industry, and certainly those of the creative arts, as I think you would probably attest to, can be quite taxing and difficult at times. I'm sure many professions are. But, you know, coming home and having someone there who can support you on a down day or put up with your crap, she did a lot of that. And she deserves a lot of credit for that.
0: And you have a sister?
1: My father had a previous wife before my mother and had two daughters who were quite a bit older than me. They were my half-sisters. And I knew them very well at a young age. And As time goes on, you drift apart. And unfortunately, I lost one many years ago, but I am very close friends with her son. So we get to meet up a number of times a year and hang out and get to reminisce about our families and life. But I did not grow up. I grew up as basically an only child.
0: You're the CEO now of the Roddenberry Entertainment Company. What led you into that direction, Rod?
1: The belief in the Star Trek philosophy, the meeting of fans, the many years I went to conventions, listening to fans talk about this TV show that made them either believe in themselves or believe in humanity or believe in a future. And at the time, you know, the kinds of things that I were watching were not just Star Wars, but Dukes of Hazzard and Knight Rider, the kinds of shows that had, again, relatively simple plot lines. I don't want to put any of them down as not intellectually stimulating, but Star Trek did resonate with people on a different level. And after spending that time listening to them, I became very proud of my last name and the Star Trek legacy. And so I wanted to create the Roddenberry Entertainment Company, so to speak, to try to uphold that in any way that we can. So that's what led me into it, the idea.
0: And what does the future hold for Rod Roddenberry?
1: Great question. I'm still in the industry, so to speak. There's more Star Trek to come. 100%. I'm not letting any cats out of the bag. I'm just saying that whether you look at it from a incredible story that people want to hear and it will be reincarnated over and over, or from the studio perspective of this is something that makes them money, it will happen again. And I imagine it will happen relatively soon. But I think, as we all know, the industry's a little upside down right now. It's never going to be the same. It'll come back in certainly one form. And Star Trek will be there.
0: Will Shatner be a part of it?
1: I can't speak for him, and I'm certainly not in control of anything he does. As we said earlier, the man is a force to be reckoned with. And I think anything he wants to be a part of, he probably has a damn good shot of being a part of it. But I can't say for certain.
0: Yeah, he's one of a kind. We had Leonard Nimoy's son on some time ago, Adam Nimoy.
1: Adam, yeah.
0: And how did your dad conceive of the Spock character? Did he ever get into that?
1: Oh, how did he conceive of that? I mean, it certainly was one of the first characters. It was an evolution. And my father, you know, one of the things my father loved to do is he loved to sit in a room full of people. And I'm sure it was an audience that he would make sure was the right audience. And he would love to bring up topics. And he wouldn't bring them up just to sensationalize it, but he might bring up whether it's religion, war, drugs, politics. And he was well-read. And while he didn't have all the answers, he would like to bring up an idea that would definitely rub people the wrong way. For example, he might say, you know, what if we just legalized all drugs? And this was back, of course, in the 60s and 70s and all that. And that would, you know, throw people for a loop. And again, he didn't do it to upset them. He did it because he was genuinely wanting to have the conversation of, you know, what if? I mean, really, what if? And it wasn't necessarily something he was trying to win. It was just trying to get people to think a little bit differently. And again, I think that's what he brought to Star Trek. And I think that's where Spock came from. Spock was originally going to be a devil. Spock was going to have, I believe, red skin, and he had the pointy ears, and it was going to be sort of a devilish character. So he wanted to poke and prod the audience and make them maybe cringe a little bit about this character that looked like the devil. That was, I believe, one of the earliest ideas. And then the logic and all that kind of came in on its own.
0: And the original series lasted only 3 seasons. I thought it was much longer than that.
1: Yeah. Yeah, it's shocking. And it was almost a failure each season. But, you know, it had ideas. And it was the young people. You know, we were in the Vietnam era. And it was the young people that were looking at humanity and the future and perhaps going to Woodstock and whatever you want to say, but they were the ones that were questioning what does our future look like. And this show came along and presented an idea, and that resonated with a lot of them. So a lot of the ones who kept Star Trek on, or at least got it into syndication, were the young college students.
0: It definitely had a cult following, Rod, didn't it?
1: Yeah, I'd probably avoid the word cult in my own language, but... Yes, you could describe it as a cult following. There are plenty of people who go to the conventions. I go to them as well, and they like to wear costumes. But, you know, I have so far never met – I've never had a bad experience personally with a fan. Some might be a bit out there, and that is fine, but I've never had a bad experience. In fact, I just had someone with me who went to the convention for the first time this year, and one of the comments she made was, I can't believe everyone here is so nice. So, you know, that felt great, because when you're at these shows, they don't judge you for thinking differently or looking differently. Cause that's one of the core messages in Star Trek. And so it's a very accepting show, and it feels like, you know what a great model for humanity.
0: And Star Trek Strange New World has gone through 4 seasons now.
1: Yes, Strange New Worlds is 4th season, and the 5th one will be coming out. I don't know if that's been announced. I actually don't know when it is. but I'm sure within the next, certainly within the next year.
0: And you're involved in that as an executive producer. Are you having fun?
1: I certainly am having fun. There are something like 12 executive producers on these shows, and forgive me, there's plenty of people, including yourself, who know exactly what one does and doesn't do. But, you know, just to explain it from my perspective to the audience, you've got executive producers who are in the writer's room breaking stories and working with the writers every day, to executive producers who have famous last names or contribute a huge chunk of money, to people who are the son of someone. We certainly have a seat at the table and share, but I can't take credit for, you know, developing these shows. These came from lots of talented, great writers and producers.
0: That's fantastic and good for you. And what's the future hold for all of these shows? What do you think?
1: Well, I think there's always a need for Star Trek and shows like Star Trek that just paint a different picture of the future. And hopefully, I mean, for me, there's many kinds of Star Trek. There's Star Trek, the entertainment side, which to me is not very good Star Trek. But there's Star Trek that hopefully every now and then presents something and shares a point of view that you normally wouldn't have considered. And it does a good job through the entertainment of opening you up to that different perspective. And so when you hear that different perspective, you're a little bit more willing to consider it. And as I was saying earlier, that openness to a new idea will allow you to evolve your and grow your intellect. I think people want that. I think people want to be introduced to new ideas in a way that is palatable to them, that is interesting to them. And that's what Star Trek is. It is a vehicle for sharing ideas. And so I think as long as it keeps doing that, people will still want that.
0: And Rod, how would you like the legacy of your father to be remembered?
1: I did a documentary called Trek Nation that came out in, I think, 2011, 2012. And it was his son searching to understand his father. And you know, the message that was important to me in that is that I went around and all the fans called my father. He's got the nickname, the Great Bird of the Galaxy. And it was hard for me to identify with that idea because that put him so high up on a pedestal. And so it was important to me to, as I said, speak to the people who didn't like my father because I needed that spectrum of knowledge of him. And I needed to see him as a man, a human being, flawed and all. And doing that allowed me to personally love him more, but it also allowed it, I think, when people see and understand, and I know it's a stupid thing to say out loud, of course they know he's a flawed human being, but to see him that way, but then still say, even this flawed human being came up with this idea of Star Trek and had this great vision. Oh my God, maybe I can too. And that's kind of the legacy of Gene Roddenberry that I want. I don't want him on a pedestal, but I do want people to say, wow, you know, he was an incredible visionary and futurist and had great thoughts about the future and was also just as messed up as the rest of us. And you know what? That means any one of us could be the next Gene Roddenberry or greater than Gene Roddenberry.
0: When people hear your last name, Rod, what do they think immediately? Do they think about Gene?
1: Absolutely. I mean, absolutely. You know, I've never tried to fill my father's footsteps. I'm not a writer. I'm not creating the next Star Trek. He is the creator of Star Trek, but more importantly, he's the guy who said it's okay to think differently. It's okay to be open to new ideas. I mean, that's truly the backbone. That's the idea behind Star Trek. And that's what I want people to think of.
0: Did he have many writers behind him?
1: Absolutely. That's one of the great things that he did with the original series is he went out and my father was a voracious reader as a young adult, a kid and young adult. And he read all the pulp books and science fiction. And he was friends with Isaac Asimov and Ray Bradbury. And he didn't get them to write on Star Trek, but he got other renowned writers to write on Star Trek at the time. And, so it wasn't just Hollywood TV writers. It was actual authors who thought about stories and thought about the depth of stories. And so I think that attributed that was a really attributed to the great stories that we got in the original series.
0: Your father had passed before I started doing Coast to Coast, Rod, and I always wanted to have him as a guest. I think he would have been a great guest, don't you think?
1: Absolutely. I've had the opportunity, a number of his speeches when he would go on the college circuit were recorded, and listening to those and even reading some of the written ones, it was very illuminating to see how he thought and the kinds of people he talked to. And then, of course, the reaction from the audience. He was great at sharing ideas with people who wanted to think of things in a different way.
0: Our producer, Tom's late father, was an LAPD police officer as well. And I bet your dad was one heck of a cop, huh?
1: He was. You know, I don't know everything about my father. I've done what I could and read books and listened to as many stories as I can. But one of the things I understood was that, you know, he was a beat cop in L.A. and walked Hollywood Boulevard for a while. But at some point, he started writing speeches for the chief of police, who was William H. Parker, I believe, back then.
0: Yeah.
1: Who I believe at the time was not really known for his interest in making sure there were good relations with the public. He believed in enforcement, you know, above and beyond all else. And my father would have lots of debates with him, and they would discuss, you know, the topics of justice and reform and what they should be doing for outreach to the general public. And I think he would help soften some of the speeches that Parker had at the time, and really helped Parker probably come off maybe a little bit better than he might have.
0: And your father's feeling of humanity clearly shows in those Star Trek episodes. You ready for some fun? Let's take some calls with you when we come right back on Coast to Coast AM.
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0: And welcome back, George Norrie, along with Rod Roddenberry, as we talk about Star Trek and his father, Gene, as well. When a Star Trek fan comes up to you, Rod, what do they most want to know?
1: Usually the first question is, you know, I didn't know Gene had a son. They often want to know about my father. Of course, often a favorite episode that I have. I've gone to so many Star Trek conventions, and I've been to so many events that the people I know, a lot of the fans in the Star Trek community, I certainly don't know all of them, and there's new ones certainly all the time. But, you know, I think of the largest convention that I go to, and it's the one in Las Vegas, and I've been going for, I was a little kid there. And so I've grown up with these people. And so when I go to these things, I honestly go and I hang out with friends. The questions I generally get are the ones that I said, but it's usually just catching up on ideas and life. Truly.
0: Did your father write many of the scripts for the show?
1: Bob Justman, who was a producer on the original series and Next Generation. And I interviewed him once, and he did say, my father wasn't necessarily a great writer, but he was a philosopher. And so it was about the conveying of ideas. So the answer is, did my father write a lot of the shows? No, he had a lot of writers write a lot of the shows. He did write a number of them. And something that he did, which did upset a number of writers, is he would rewrite writers. Meaning he was the executive of the show. They would write something that didn't really fit or needed some modification to fit within the Star Trek vision, and he would rewrite it. And that can be very, very insulting to writers. The ones that are in the industry and know that this is what's done can handle it, but there's others who can't. And that ruffled a number of feathers throughout the years.
0: How long do you think your father carried the Star Trek idea in his head

0: bring up tonight. Star Trek, the animated series, which the series
1: Yes,
0: is kind
1: sir.
0: of made for kids, but actually it had some real kind of foundational Star Trek stories, I think, that really, I think was kind of a bold adaptation of the storytelling from the original, Star Trek series. And that really shines through, I thought, on screen. And, I was wondering if you could just talk about what your father's vision for Star Trek, the animated series was, and what were some of your takeaways from watching that series kind of years later compared to when it was first released?
1: Well, I am so glad, Michael, that you brought up the animated series because that is another Star Trek that gets easily dismissed. And I know that because I dismissed it for probably 35 years of my life because it just the animation wasn't done very well. And so I just never believed it was worthwhile. And then 35 years into my life, I actually watched it. We have a podcast called Mission Log, and in that we go through and analyze every single episode of every single show, and of course got to the animated series. And I was like, all right, fine, I'll watch these 22-minute episodes. And you make an excellent. First of all, they did this because the original series was canceled, and my father was doing everything he can to continue his idea, and so animation somehow became an option. And so he decided to do that. Now, back then and recent people think of animation and they think kids. And so they put it, Saturday morning cartoons for kids. But if you've watched some of the episodes, they are not kids shows. These are talking about the death. They talk about the devil. They talk about, topics in ways, and they keep the Star Trek storytelling. The writing was still spectacular. And they treat the devil episode. They say he was basically a misunderstood alien life form, and humanity actually treated him horribly. And anyhow, it goes into the lore, and it just they do a great job with the stories that give you that other perspective, as you know, that make you reconsider some of your own thinking. And I was blown away by this, and I highly recommend anyone out there who's interested in Star Trek. Yes, the animation is not good, but watch it for the stories. It's quite impressive. So thank you. That's great.
2: Rod, did you get harassed in school when people figured out who you were?
1: No. Kids, my friends from that I still have today, most of them never watched Star Trek and never cared about Star Trek. I was Rod to them. And I love that. And the people who love me are they know me as Rod, not the son of the creator. I have my best friend Jules, who runs a company called Otoy. He did love Star Trek, and he and I became fast friends. We were certainly opposites in terms of who we were at that time, but we've really grown to be. I mean, I don't have brothers, so I would call him my brother. He's an incredible human being, and our relationship is not founded on Star Trek. It is certainly, though, something that we talk about often.
2: Next up, let's go to Walter, truck driving in New York, east of the Rockies. Hello, Walter.
3: Hey, George, how you doing? Thank you for having me on.
2: All good.
3: Good.
1: Hey, Walter.
3: Rod, I got a couple questions for you. One is, how is it that your father got William Shatner to be in the original Star Trek, and what was it like working with him? And did your father get any ideas from Rod Serling from Twilight Zone?
1: These are great questions, and I'm not going to have answers to them. I was not around when my father, hired William Shatner. But there's a great audio book, or excuse me, I should say, album called Inside Star Trek that if you haven't heard, I highly recommend you download and listen to. And it's interviews with a lot of these people, and it's my father does an interview with Shatner, and it talks about, how he got the role and what it's like to be Kirk and those sorts of things. And it was a great little look behind the curtain at that story and relationship. I never spoke to my father about those things, so I don't know. Because Jeff Hunter was the first captain during the Cage. And unfortunately, or fortunately, depending on how you want to look at it, that did not work out. And so William Shatner became available. And my father hired him. And the rest is, you know, history.

0: so to speak.
1: And I would guess, Rod, that Twilight Zone made William Shatner noticeable to your dad, as it did to a lot of entry-level stars at the time. I know it made Robert Redford a superstar.
0: You're absolutely right, and I forgot to speak to that question. You know, I know my father had admiration for Rod Serling and Twilight Zone, and I'm unaware of a friendship between them. Certainly, I don't think they were at odds with each other. I'm just unaware of them hanging out or anything to that effect. But you know, that is the other show that really gets you to think, look at things in a different way. And so I'm a huge fan of that as well.
1: I got to get you to meet Mark Zakrie when I get back to Los Angeles, who is a former expert in the Twilight Zone, but he's also doing a program called Space Command, which you'd get a kick out of.
0: Yes, I have heard. I look forward to learning more about it.
1: He's got our buddy Billy Mumy from Twilight Zone in it.
0: Yes, that's right. That's right.
1: It's a good guy. Let's go to Gordon in Plant City,
0: Thank you,
1: Florida.
0: Walter.
1: Gordy, we saw your email. Go ahead.
2: Oh, well, George, thank you for acknowledging my email. And Rod, thank you for clicking the little button that says send Gordon the receipt. As you know, Star Trek Continues and Star Trek New Voyages were the main two, or almost the only two, fan films picked up to continue the five-year mission. Now, I'm not affiliated with Star Trek Continues, but it's a good fan film. But I wanted to number one, thank you for all that you do. But number two, after J. Alec West passed on, we're all friends with Peter Walker, the international webmaster, James Colley, Charles Root, and the other actors that participated. As you know, the Sulu actor, Walter Koenig and George Takei and Grace Lee Whitney, and then the guy that played in that Planet Killer, I can't remember his name. They were original actors that appeared there. If George would give me permission to give out my website, I'm the only remaining American webmaster that still hosts downloads for that fan film series. George, can I give out my website?
1: Go ahead, Gordy.
2: Okay, everyone, if you go to either GordonWatts.com or GordonWayneWatts.com and look near the very top, there's a little navigation bar that says Star Trek, Star Trek New Voyages, or Star Trek Phase 2. And when you click on that, it'll take you down there. By the way, they're backed up in the Wayback Machine, okay, if I ever go down. But if you click on that, it'll take you to my page. And when you click on that, you can download the things. Now, they're copyrighted and all that, but it's for non-profit purposes. And sure. I would like to just ask you what your thoughts are on the various fan films as well, the cartoon. My friend Mike the Millennial, he mentioned the cartoons. I love that. The quality or no quality, I loved them all. I'm going to hang on the line in case you have a question for me, Rod. Have I ever crossed your path, or have you ever heard of Gordon Wayne Watts before in Plant?
0: You'll have to forgive me there if there is a chance that we met and I don't remember. I'm sometimes pretty terrible with names. So if we have met in the past and I don't remember, my apologies.
1: I think if you met Gordy, you would have remembered him, Rod.
0: Certainly. to answer the question, you know what? I was always a huge fan of the fan films, and I was loosely involved with both of the big ones that he mentioned. And by involved, I mean, I was certainly a supporter. I want to take zero credit. I did nothing to make them happen. I just was a supporter of them in various ways. And this was in a time when there was no real Star Trek on the air. And so I have always, whenever you have something and there is a fan group that wants to support it and help create it and truly loves it, my belief is, well, support that. If you're not doing anything with it, encourage and support that. You can put your rules down. They can't make money off of it. They can't profit, but they can do this, that, and the other thing. Let's encourage fandom to love this. I hate to call it a franchise, but to love this franchise. And to some degree, they did that eventually. And I've always loved these fan films, and they're well written and well acted, and the sets are spectacular. So, you know, I also recommend people check these out. They're a lot of fun to watch.
1: Rod, Tom's got some info on that this Twilight Zone episode that made Shatner of a whole household name.
3: Oh, Tommy? Yeah. So, Rod, I don't know if you saw it. It was called Nightmare at 20,000 Feet, and he's this nervous guy on this airplane, and he kept looking, seeing this horrible monster on the wing, but the lady flying with him said, "What are you talking about?"
1: That came out in 63, didn't it, Tommy?
3: It sure did. Yeah, it was episode 3, actually. Yeah, season 5, episode 3.
0: And Shatner wasn't a part of it, but of course the remake back in the 80s, which, you know, had the unfortunate tragedy with it. But I do remember it from both that and the movie that came out.
1: How do you think your dad would handle today's television technology with the new digital computer era?
0: So my father, what was incredible is my father, both intellectually and, well, I guess mostly intellectually, he really lived 50 years in the future. And by that, I mean some of the, if you go back 50 years or 100 years and you look at what we're doing today and think about what would seem asinine to people back then and against morals and ethics, but things that we take for granted today, we'll take that same mindset and jump 50 years or 100 years out and look at the things that we bicker about today and the things that we think are issues and the things that offend us and make us upset. My father already had the mindset of, well, in 100 years, it's going to be commonplace. In 100 years, it's going to be normalized. So why don't we just start shifting our thinking in that direction a bit? So I really think just my father, he just knew humanity and he knew we were going to evolve and look at things differently and was just on many levels already there. Didn't have every answer, but he was certainly exploring the future already in his head.
1: And he was just a kid during World War II, wasn't he? When he was a pilot?
0: No. Well, you're absolutely right. Sorry, a kid. You're absolutely right. They are all kids. Yes, he was. I don't know what if it was 18 or 21 or I don't know what it was. I can't do the math in my head that quickly. But yeah, he was a kid.
1: Where was he born?
0: He did far more as a kid than I certainly ever have. He was born in Texas. Why is the town escaping my? Oh my God, he was in Texas. Everyone out there is yelling at me right now because they all know it and I forgot.
1: Did you know his parents?
0: Did I know his parents? You know what? I knew his mother. His father had passed away already, so I only knew his mother, his sister, and his brother, and they were all great people, and we've lost all of them, unfortunately, since. But yeah.
1: What is the greatest accolade that you could remember for your father, Rod?
0: El Paso, Texas. Sorry. The greatest accolade? The greatest accolade? The greatest accolade, I think, and he might agree, was the Next Generation. Because, you know, my father created the original series, and that was deemed a failure. That was only 3 seasons. And the fact that it came into syndication and did so well that the studio came knocking on his door and says, will you do another one? We will let you do it with your vision and your idea. I don't think many people, if any, ever really get that. That is them saying, you know what? We want you to do it again. We need you to do it again. And he got the chance to do it again. And I grew up with the Next Generation. I think he got to do the version of Star Trek he always wanted to do. Again, it had flaws, as anything does. But ultimately, the Next Generation was, and I think still today, is the most popular Star Trek TV series.
1: Without a doubt, it was one great show. And it came on strong, as you said, not in the ratings, but it sure did for identity for people. We're going to come back with you, Rod, and take final calls in just a moment with Rod Roddenberry as we talk about his father and Star Trek on Coast to Coast AM.
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0: And welcome back to our final segment. George Norrie with you, Rod Roddenberry with us. Rod, do you get many comments about the episode, The Trouble with Tribbles?
1: I don't get any. I don't get too many specifically, but of course it's a fan favorite because it's one of the few ones that's, you know, somewhat comedic.
0: And those little animals are fluffy and cute, aren't they?
1: They are. They were an adorable, easy, cost-effective addition to the original series. And, of course, they've been with Star Trek ever since. And, again, as we were referencing the animated series, we get to learn a little bit more. And I forgot which episode, but in there about them. And so I'm glad they were able to do that.
0: Let's go to Bill in Los Angeles to get us started. Go ahead, Bill.
2: How you doing, George?
0: Good.
2: Hey, George, by the way, this flip phone I'm talking to you on right now is identical to the communicator that Captain Kirk used.
0: I love that.
1: Yeah. That's awesome. Yes, yeah. But it has better, the Enterprise communicator still had better service.
2: Yeah, Rod, I'm a former newspaper writer, and my dad also was a 20-year-old pilot from Texas in the Army Air Forces.
1: Oh, nice.
2: Yeah, during World War II, and he died age 70 in 91. So I was struck by the parallels there with my own dad. Yeah.
1: Absolutely, yeah.
2: Small world. But I was going to ask you, before I ask about The Trouble with Tribbles, which I think George must have seen that on the screen, because that was going to be something I was going to ask about. In 1966, I saw my first Star Trek as a 9-year-old, and it was the one where Dr. McCoy, rather, falls in love with a beautiful lady who morphs into an ugly monster who sucks the red corpuscles out of her victim's blood and leaves these, like, sucker marks all over their bodies. And it scared me so much. It scared me so much. I had to go into my parents' room. I couldn't sleep.
1: Yeah, that was one of the second pilots. I think that's the Man Trap. And they're the salt suckers. And they could shapeshift and take the form of anything that you know, any man or person needed to see at that moment. And for a lot of the men, it was women in their lives and attractive women. So they could lure them in and, of course, suck the salt out of them. Yeah. And that's a freaky one. You're right. Absolutely right.
2: My main question was, did your father have a reaction when Star Wars came out in 1977 and basically lifted that Trouble with Tribbles scene for the barroom shootout? I mean, I thought I was watching Star Trek when that scene came on the screen. Was there a reaction to that?
1: I have never put those two together, even though, as you say them, they make perfect sense. On some level, no, I am unaware of anything. I know my father had incredible respect for George Lucas and Star Wars. And it was, it was Star Wars that got Star Trek back on the air. It was Star Wars that Paramount looked at the time and said, wait a second, don't we have some sci-fi like this? And they said, well, let's get, Gene Roddenberry to write the movie at the time. And so, they were expecting Gene Roddenberry to write Star Trek as a Star Wars, an action adventure. And I think, those of us who have seen the motion picture, the first Star Trek movie, it is quite the opposite of an action adventure movie.
0: And there's a Museum of Narrative Arts in L.A. that the George Lucas has established, isn't it?
1: There is. I've heard it's quite spectacular. It's close to downtown. It's the visuals are incredible. I can't wait to go.
0: Is there going to be a Roddenberry Museum?
1: Short answer, certainly not like that. Not anytime soon. Not in my lifetime. That's the interesting. Star Wars has its spaceships and battles and your action figures because the characters had action. Star Trek was, a little bit more intellectual. So, the most you would do is have a Kirk and Spock action figure. And what would they do? I think they would just have a conversation. So Star Trek, I don't think appealed to the fun toy youth market as much. And therefore, doesn't have as much of those items to put on display. It certainly has a lot of creative content from the shows to have there. But, I think one day something might happen, but it won't be. I don't think it'll be in my lifetime.
0: Beam me up, Scotty. I love that line.
1: Yeah, that's one of the classics.
0: Cornelius. Let's go to Louisiana. Hello there, Mr. Lewis.
3: All right, George. Look, Mr. Roddenberry, I got to tell you a story, and I told Tommy. Sir. And boy, you got great callers. Of course, Mike is one of my friends, and Gordy from Plant City, Florida. I'm having to be African-American, and Uhura on the show, he was going to leave the show and join the Civil Rights Movement. And Martin Luther King, who came here, and my mom and dad, they went to see him and stuff. He told Uhura, with Lieutenant Uhura, Michelle Nichols, to stay on the show because you're showing a positive image for African Americans and that they can do anything that, of course, white Americans could do. And I'm so glad she stayed on the show. Of course, she's passed now, but she was, she was really showed what African Americans can do. But I'm going to tell you one more quick story. We had a big science fiction convention here in Alexandria, Louisiana in 1999, and Major Barrett was the guest speaker and everything. And of course, she plays the nurse in the original Star Trek, and she became the computer voice and the other actor. I can't think of what she was. She was a telepathic woman.
1: Oh, she was Luoxana Troy. Luoxana Troy.
3: Yes, there you go. See, I couldn't remember. I'm 65 years old, but I've been watching Star Trek since I was a little child, and my dad loved it, too. We both watched it together. And you got another thing, like George is going to talk about haunted prisons next. The inmates love Star Trek. They're captive audience, sir, and they really love Star Trek. But anyway, they premiered that episode, I believe, with the Borg. So they premiered that episode. We were the first ones to see it here in Alexandria in 1999. Nice. I just really love Star Trek, really love you, Dad. I'm so glad George had you on. And MeTV and H&I really did a good special on your dad and Star Trek.
1: I thank you. I thank you very much. You know, I love you said what you said, because you talked about, you know, whether it was prisoners or you or, you know, I have met people from all around the world, from all walks of life, from all cultures, from all social economic backgrounds. And what I have always found amazing and beautiful about Star Trek is it doesn't matter where you're from or who you are. Watching a show that paints a picture of a united future for our species, where we are all equal, is something that resonates with everyone. It's a commonality that we all share through Star Trek. And it could be a warring nation. It could be a culture that you find backwards. But, you know, there are people in those cultures who look at the future and say, you know, we look forward to a future where we're all united. And that is the beautiful message in Star Trek.
0: And Rod, your father was way ahead of himself with race relations, wasn't he?
1: Yes, sir. Yes, sir. He even before Star Trek, he had a show called The Lieutenant. And one of the, you know, this is unconfirmed, but one of the episodes that got that show canceled because it was done in partnership with the military was an episode that revealed racism on the military base. And it was a black officer and, of course, a white officer. And it dealt with the racism. And it showed the military in less than a perfect a light. And so they were not happy with that. And shortly after the show was canceled. So he was making statements long before Star Trek.
0: Who was that one television executive, Rod, that gave your father the big break?
1: I'm glad you brought that up, too. None other than the incredible Lucille Ball. Without Lucille Ball taking a risk on my father, Star Trek may have never been made, because he had shown it to all the big studios, and he finally got a opportunity to share it at Desilu, which was Desi Arnaz and Lucille Ball. And I think this was after they had already separated, so it was Lucy that was there. And she took the risk. And not only that, the first episode that he presented, the studio executive said no to. And she gave them the money to do one more. She said she gave Gene an opportunity to do a second pilot,
0: wow.
1: which was unheard of back then, and I think is fairly unheard of today in many walks of the entertainment industry. So she was as much, if not more, of a visionary in her own way.
0: Was she part of the television pitch to the network? NBC, I believe, right?
1: Yes. Well, she's the one that represented it and took it to that. So, yeah. She definitely did that.
0: That's yeah. Mark in Roseville, California. Mark, go for it.
4: Yeah, Rod.
1: Yes, sir.
4: Do you know anything about Deneb? And did your father ever talk to you about Deneb?
1: The short answer is no.
0: What is Deneb, Mark?
1: Thank you for asking. I don't know.
4: See, in here it says the location of Deneb in the Milky Way galaxy was labeled in a star chart that was in Captain James T. Kirk's quarters aboard the USS Enterprise. You don't know nothing about Deneb?
1: I unfortunately don't know anything about it. I now recognize the name that I'm sure I heard in one of my astronomy classes way back, but I know nothing about it.
0: Probably wrote it into one of the scripts somewhere, I would guess.
1: Yeah, Where No Man Has Gone Before. I'm looking it up right now.
0: Are any of the writers still alive, Rod?
1: Absolutely. I'm proud to call myself, I hope, a friend. With a number of them, but we have lost a lot of them. I'm trying to find, I feel like an idiot here. There's a number of writers, but one in particular I just saw, David Gerald. My God, David, I'm sorry if you hear this. David Gerald he wrote The Trouble with Tribbles, and he is an out of the box thinker too. And he likes to challenge viewers and readers because the things that he writes are usually about something. And he had a lot to do with the format and structure and what the next generation became. And unfortunately, he was not given the proper credit for his contributions to that. And we've been able to talk about that a bit. And it's been nice to talk to these people and learn their sides of the story. And it's all part of my continually evolving growth and knowledge of Star Trek. But he's a fantastic human being.
0: How old would he be about now? 80, 90?
1: No. Yeah, well, you know what? He looks incredibly young. To be honest, I haven't asked his age. I'm sure we could all look it up online, but he looks quite young. So I almost hate saying 50, 60, maybe 60 something, because he's got to be older than me. He doesn't come across elderly at all.
0: Well, Star Trek was 60 years old. For him to write it, he must have been at least 20, right?
1: I think you're right. And by doing the math, he must be older. But I've never paid attention to that. Yeah.
0: Let's go to Pennsylvania for one quick question. Lewis, go ahead, Lewis.
5: Thanks for taking my call, George. Rod, I have a comment and question. My comment is that I thought the best of the original series was Mirror Mirror, where Captain and Kirk, them going that, they come back to the Enterprise, and they're in an alternative universe, yep. And all the, you know, Spock's evil, and he has the goatee and stuff. But my question for you, Rod, was your dad wrote a great screenplay for a movie called Pretty Maids All in a Row, and it was directed by the great French director Roger Vadim, who was married to Jane Fonda, who directed the movie Barbarella. It was also a launching pad for three actors of the movie. Rock Hudson did McMillan and Wife after that, Angie Dickinson did the Police Story, right. And Telly Savalas did Kojak. Did you ever talk about that movie? Okay, thanks, George.
0: Thanks, yeah. Lewis.
1: Lewis, thank you very much for that. I feel ill-equipped. I don't know much about Pretty Maids All in a Row. I've seen it a long time ago. I know my father, as high as some of us might put him on a pedestal, and as I stated earlier, he was just a flawed human being. He by no means had all the answers and by no means was right about everything. But he was also a man, and he liked the ladies. And my understanding is this show was maybe not his proudest work, but it dabbled in sex and females. So I know nothing beyond that.
0: Well, Rod, thank you for bringing the story of your father to us. Gene Roddenberry, anything you need, you stay in touch with us. This is fantastic. The story of Star Trek and how it all started. Up next, haunted prisons right here in the United States.
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10: A federal judge is extending an order giving three news organizations access to the White House. Mark Mayfield reports.
11: In a ruling late Tuesday, the judge again blocked President Trump's ban of CNN, MS Now, and Politico. The judge wrote the injunction is intended to preserve the status quo as the outlet's lawsuit continues. The Department of Justice originally cited national security issues as the justification for the ban. I'm Mark Mayfield.
10: President Trump is denying any involvement in or prior knowledge of the federal search of Congresswoman Ilhan Omar's home on Monday. Kelly O'Donnell has details.
12: A source familiar with the investigation said this probe has been underway for a period of years, examining potential immigration fraud. The search warrant remains under seal, and no charges have been filed.
13: I think she's a terrible person, but that's really up to the DOJ.
10: Federal agents raided Omar's Washington, D.C. area residence, reportedly in connection with an investigation into her immigration paperwork. Omar was born in Somalia and became a U.S. citizen at the age of 17. Cornell is banning frat parties as the university is embroiled in a sexual assault case that sparked a national firestorm, Liz Warner reports.
14: Cornell announced its banned parties at frat houses for the rest of the academic year, with sexual assault investigators added to its university police force. The move comes as the investigation into several fraternity members accused of sexually assaulting a former student in 2024 continues. That student, who's been identified only as Jane Doe, filed a civil lawsuit over the alleged incident. No one has been charged, and the university has retained former U.S. Attorney Sally Yates to review the school's procedures when it comes to reports of sexual assault. In New York, I'm Liz Warner.
10: Some big names from the rock world will play iHeartRadio's Alter Ego next year. Evanescence tops the bill and will be joined by Offspring, Death Cab for Cutie, and Modest Mouse, among others. Alter Ego is set to take place January 16th in Los Angeles, with ticket pre-sales starting October 20th. I'm Tammy Trujillo.
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11: A couple at the Center for Surrogacy and Child Abuse Scandal in Arcadia is asking to be released from jail. Here's Daniel Martindale.
15: Guojun Xuan and his partner Sylvia Zhang are charged with conspiracy to commit child abuse and witness intimidation. Both pleaded not guilty during their arraignment. They're accused of housing 21 young children born through surrogacy at their home in Arcadia and employing nannies who abused them on a daily basis. Both suspects are being held on $20 million bail. The couple was due back in court on Monday.
11: The interim general manager of the Los Angeles Department of Water and Power is apologizing for rebuilding delays following the Palisades fire. Dave Hansen told KABC-TV he's met individually with a few customers, and some of the things they've been told by LADWP employees is pretty disturbing. And a new study from UCLA and UC Berkeley says that 15,000 people in Southern California have been deported during President Trump's second term.
5: That's the latest. I'm Mark Mayfield.
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1: There are about 1,800 prisons in the United States. How many of them are haunted? 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

0: Welcome back. George Norrie with you, paranormal investigator, author, lecturer, and founder of A Ghost. Ross Allison back with us, has spent more than 35 years investigating the strange and unexplained. He has investigated some of the world's most famous haunted locations, written more than a dozen books, and appeared on numerous paranormal television programs, including his award-winning docuseries, Parasense. And one of his books is called Haunted Prisons. One of the topics we'll be talking about tonight. Ross, welcome back. How have you been?
1: Been good. It's good to be back, George.
0: Keeping those ghosts off you?
1: I try. I do try, I tell you.
0: So we've got about 1,800 prisons in the United States. Roughly how many do you think are haunted?
1: Oh, God. I wouldn't be surprised if all of them are haunted. You think of just the kind of personalities that go in and out of these prisons and the horrible conditions that they suffer, or even what they even do onto themselves. You know, there's so much energy in these places that, like I said, it wouldn't be surprising if all of them have some ghost stories.
0: Now, you've covered a lot of paranormal stories. How did you get involved in haunted prisons?
1: Well, it was when me and David Weatherly were working on our book series, we were talking about a lot of places that we both have had the opportunity to investigate ourselves. And a lot of it was prisons, due to a lot of the stories that we had encountered and even experienced when we had these opportunities to do some of these investigations. So as we were developing the Haunted series, prisons just fell in line with a lot of the stuff that we were working on.
0: What is the most haunted prison that's out there?
1: Oh, God. That's a tough one. I knew you'd ask that one. And it's, you know, for me, it's, you know, all about right place, right time. You know, when you do a lot of these investigations, a lot of these places can claim to be the most haunted. And of course, when you go there, you don't always have these unique encounters that you're hoping for. But I'd have to say with the stories alone, you know, some of these, like, you know, Alcatraz, I would say, is a pretty good one. Brushy Mountain Prison. You know, I've had the opportunity to investigate that one and have had some amazing experiences. But there are some prisons that, unfortunately, don't allow, you know, investigations, even though they've been shut down and they're still standing, that I would love to even investigate, like Holmesburg Prison in Philadelphia. And I'm more than happy to talk about that one, too. That's a place that I would love to have the opportunity to investigate.
0: What makes a prison haunted, Ross?
1: Well, you know, as I briefly kind of was talking about it in our introduction there, it's a lot of these energies that go in and out of these places. You know, you think about, you know, a lot of these men that have been imprisoned who have died there. And I always thought to think that maybe some of these souls judge themselves and they're too afraid to be judged and want to move on. So they linger. They don't cross over. And then you have the situation where long-term prisoners who have had the opportunity of parole and find out that they can't adjust to the other side of life outside of prison. And so they are more than happy to commit crimes to find themselves back in the prison system. So I think that's another reason why a place could be haunted, because they don't want to leave. And then you've got situations where there's territorial issues. Some prisoners obtain this dominance, kind of like gang leaders, mob bosses, and they have this power and authority in the prison system, and they are afraid to give that up if they're ever released.

0: mentality can still linger when they've passed on. And when they're in this prison system and they die there, then I think that that soul still carries on and still holds on to that anger. So I think it's a combination of those few things that cause a prison to be haunted.
1: Ross, you mentioned Holmesburg, Pennsylvania. Some horrendous things happened in that prison system that was closed in the 1990s, opened
0: Oh,
1: in
0: yes.
1: 1800s. But didn't they conduct pharmaceutical experiments on the inmates?
0: Oh my God, yes. That's one of the reasons why I thought it was an interesting place to investigate. But it's not only just the experiments, and I can talk about that in a bit here, but I think one of the reasons why I feel it's probably one of the more haunted prisons is because of what else took place there. You're talking about back in, what was it, 1938, I believe. August of 1938, there was a very unfortunate event called the Bake Oven Deaths, or the Klondike Killings. Now, the Klondike was a building just on the property that was alone. It was a small brick building. It had 12 cells. I think they were 9 by 5, and each of them had their own toilet, but it was what they called a hopper. And if you're not familiar with a hopper, that's where the toilet and the sink share the same system. So where we have our standard toilets, where the tank is actually where you would have your sink. So the same water system would flow through the toilet. So basically what water you drank was used down to flush the toilet. And the toilets would flush maybe once a day because the guards had control of whenever they could flush the toilets. So you had to deal with that in these tiny little cells. So this was kind of like their solitary confinement. So whenever a prisoner was being punished, they'd be put in the Klondike. Well, the Klondike also had a bunch of radiators on the opposite wall of all those 12 cells. So you had these, heated radiators along the opposite wall with only tiny little windows above the radiators. And so what they would do is to punish some of these men is they would turn the heat up. And so you're basically in a sauna, the whole time you're in the Klondike. Well, what had happened in August of 1938 was a riot had started up, and it was all about the bad food conditions they had at this prison. And so it was basically they had to eat the same food every day. And so they just demanded, better quality food and more options. And so, after the riots, it was a fasting, a starvation riot as well. So they starved themselves for a while as well because they refused to eat. But they found that there was four men that led this riot. And so those four men was basically put in the Klondike for the weekend. Well, after the first night, of course, these men were, screaming and complaining about how hot it was. Please, turn down, the heat or give us some more water. Because again, the only water they got was a small portion of water. And once you drink that water, it went down into the toilet system.
1: Jeez.
0: So yeah. So they're just complaining about this. Well, on the second night, the guards were annoyed with their complaints, and so they turned the heat up. And this caused the hissing of the steam to be much louder to drown out their complaints and screaming. And they said it got so hot in there that the men became delirious. I mean, some of the men were screaming out for their mother to help them.
1: Yeah, it must have been 100 plus, right?
0: Oh yeah. So one man was banging his head against the cell doors, just trying to commit suicide. One man passed out. It was so bad in those conditions. They were drinking their own toilet water just to try and survive. And by the third day, when they went to go retrieve the men, they were all four dead. They had slowly been cooked to death.

0: They said that the cells has gotten so hot that the iron bars burned their flesh, and it got over to, I said, 200 degrees. That's 12 degrees, just before boiling. Yeah.
1: Did they
0: They're
1: come back? Did they come back to haunt the facility?
0: well, luckily, after that situation, media got involved and they did shut down the Klondike. And actually, the officers and guards that were involved in that incident, a few of them actually went to prison. I think they had to serve about 3 to 4 years, for that incident. But it was torn down after that. But they do claim that if you happen to walk by that area where the Klondike once stood, because they had torn it down, you could actually still hear the men screaming or even the smells of flesh cooking. They said it's pretty horrid. But that would be one reason to investigate that place. But yeah, let's talk about those experiments that they did. That was pretty horrific as well.
1: And how did they get away with that?
0: Well, back in the day, they didn't have laws that prevented scientific experiments on human beings.
1: And prisoners have no rights, right?
0: Well, yeah, exactly. You had that. But this also, what made it more feasible was the fact that they were willing to do it because they got paid from $1 up to $300 per experiment. And back in that day, if you could at least pay 10% of your, for, what was it, to get out of prison early, if you could pay 10,
1: Early
0: early
1: release.
0: release, if you could pay the 10%, you could be released out of prison. And so it just made it more feasible for people to be willing to do these chemical experiments that they were doing on the prisoners. And I mean, they're talking about, situations where they were doing, let's see, they had peeled
1: Well,
0: one
1: did
0: guy.
1: the prisoners volunteer?
0: Yes, they were all willing to do this just for that money. Yeah. So we're talking about situations where one guy had the skin, one layer of it on the skin of his back peeled back so that they could put like acid on his back.
1: Oh, geez.
0: Yeah. The tortures, that was, it was pure torture for a lot of these men. They're also talking about situations where they an entire cell block volunteered to be exposed to Kung Fu Hong Kong flu, poison ivy, poison oak. This is so that the government could test for chemical warfare. They're willing to do that. So the government was involved in this as well. You had some
1: Were
0: of the
1: the
0: prisoners.
1: guards making money on the side too?
0: It's very possible. I could imagine so. You also had situations where they were sewing dead organs onto prisoners' backs to see if they could regenerate. So yeah, these guys went through a lot of torture. And so it was basically after, shortly after that, what was it? I think 1974, it was considered a cruel practice. And so by 1995, believe it or not, is when they actually
1: Close that
0: stopped doing
1: place,
0: it.
1: right?
0: Yeah.
1: What is it now? It's empty, isn't it?
0: No, in fact, they still do training every so often when they have situations where prisons are overcrowded. They can open up certain of the cell blocks to use those. So part of it still is considered a prison, but most of it is used for offices and for training. So that's one of the reasons why I haven't personally been able to have the opportunity to investigate it, because it is still an active building.
1: How big is the facility?
0: Oh gosh. It is smaller than Eastern State, which is its sister prison. I do know that. I think it was considered to be up to 1,200 prisoners by the time it closed. And, you know, we're talking Eastern State was easily over 3,000.
1: I've been to Eastern State. I think Capone was there, wasn't he?
0: Oh, yeah. Eastern State is actually one of the first prisons I ever investigated. In fact, I did that for the Discovery Channel. And this was back in 2003, before even Ghost Hunters aired on Sci-Fi Channel. We were filming for Discovery Channel, and they set me and my team out there to spend the night at Eastern State Penitentiary. And oh my God, what an amazing place that was. You know, of course, you know, that is the start of our prison system is Eastern State.
1: Is there a prison system, Ross, that you would not spend the night?
0: I would never turn down the opportunity to spend the night in a haunted place, no matter how scary they claim it is. I would love to have the opportunities. Now, I'll be honest, I may not want to investigate alone. I may ask somebody to investigate with me. You're more than welcome to join me, George, if you'd like.
1: I'll get your report later on.
0: But yeah, I think that's just, for me, the curiosity overwhelms any fear that I might have. I just want to hopefully collect the data that helps support what we believe is going on out there.
1: Why do you think a ghostly apparition that died in the prison would want to stay in that prison?
0: Well, I think go ahead.
1: Move on.
0: Yeah, you would think, you know, now you're finally free. You're no longer trapped in this cell or on this property. But I think a lot of it goes down to that one thing that I said, that, you know, as to why a prison is haunted is, you know, you don't know how to move on. You don't know how to leave the prison system because you can't function outside of it, or even that, that need to hold on to power. I think that those are what some of the reasons why they don't choose to leave a prison.
1: What is your favorite prison to go to for hauntings?
0: That's a tough one because there's been a few that I've had the opportunity to go back multiple times, and I would love to go back. But there are some that I've had the opportunity to do once and had an amazing experience in and would also love to go back. I would have to say one of my favorites is probably Brushy Mountain Prison.
1: Where's that?
0: That is in Tennessee. And that is a prison that they basically considered the end of the line. So the worst of the worst were put in this prison because they just couldn't control them. So they might as well just have them control themselves. You know, they just basically had run of the prison then. And they basically did the worst that they could to human beings. They figured in this situation, if they had the worst of the worst, they'd probably just kill each other off, is what their thoughts were.
1: Ross, we're going to take a short break. We'll come back and talk more about prisons. Ross's website at ghost.org is linked up at coasttocoastam.com.
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5: Hi, I'm Jennifer. 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

0: And welcome back, George Norrie, along with Ross Ellison. Ross, how many prisons did you visit for the book Haunted Prisons?
1: I probably visited about 10 of them. In the book, we have about 20, so I think David had hit the other 10. And there's a few that we had actually done together. So, yeah, and as you said, there's tons of haunted prisons out there that we still haven't even visited yet.
0: How did the corrections departments welcome you? With open arms?
1: In most cases, yes. A lot of these prisons are now museums, so you can actually go and check them out. And they've been pretty open about their hauntings and strange occurrences happening. So luckily, we've been able to schedule overnight stays and have the opportunity to investigate them. I remember Alcatraz being a great place to check out, and that's open to the public. And there's actually some pretty good ghost stories there. In fact, I had my first physical encounter there after I had started my group, A Ghost. We did a trip down to California. And if anybody's not familiar with Alcatraz's history, it actually started out as a military base before it actually became the prison that it is known of today. Besides, now it's a park, or considered a park. But we were investigating the prison, and they took us into the morgue. Now, this morgue area is not open to the public. So we were the first paranormal team to investigate Alcatraz, and they opened up a lot of sections that weren't open to the public, and the morgue was one of them. Now, the morgue is attached to the underground area where they used to hold the gunpowder back when it used to be a base. And so I was the first to venture down into this basement area. Now, my team was slowly following behind me. But as I entered this basement area, I noticed it just had a dirt floor and just the brick arched walls and ceiling. So I wanted to get a picture of the entrance as members started to filter in. So I'm backing up to take a photo, and I want the widest angle. And as I'm backing up, I feel a hand on my shoulder, and it physically stops me. So I turn to, I'm hoping is one of my members that's stopping me because I'm about ready to step on them. And there's nobody next to me. There's nobody even around me. And I was just baffled by this because I was physically taking a step backwards. I felt a man's hand on my shoulder. I felt, you know, the pressure of his hand, even the fingers. And it physically stopped me as I was backing up. So I was doing everything I could to try and debunk this experience, which we all know was most likely a ghost stopping me. So that was my first physical encounter when I started ghost hunting.
0: Why did the prison system shut down Alcatraz as a prison?
1: Well, a lot of it was just due to the fact that it was so expensive to run. Remember, Alcatraz is an island, and so all the resources had to be pumped out to this island. And it was also becoming a little obsolete as newer prisons were becoming more available and more affordable. So that was the end of Alcatraz, really.
0: Remember the 60-ish movie with Burt Lancaster, the Birdman of Alcatraz?
1: Oh, yes, yes. That was a good one, definitely.
0: Classic.
1: It's got a lot of great stories. You know, I would love to go back to Alcatraz, and I think they're a little more open to the ghost hunts as well.
0: Of all the prisons you've been to, which is the one that you would say is the most haunted?
1: Well, I would have to say Brushy Mountain was probably the most interesting for me. Now, Brushy Mountain, I had the opportunity to be there a couple times. And the second time we were there filming my documentary, Parasense. And with Parasense, you know, we're trying to prove touch. And what was interesting is during two of the experiments that we were doing there, both of the subjects actually got scratched. And what was exciting for me about this is we document our subjects. We look them over before the experiment. You know, we asked them the standard questions, you know, are you feeling any burning marks? Do you have any, you know, scratches or anything that we should be aware of? And then after, right after the experiment, before they leave the chair, we, you know, look them over again and we ask them those same questions again. And two of those situations, bloody scratches appeared on their body. So that for me was a bit overwhelming because I had always heard of these stories where people get scratched. And I've had situations where I thought I might have gotten scratched, but I'm always second guessing myself when I have those encounters. And so to see something that I, you know, was in a controlled experiment with them and know exactly that there was nothing on them before the experiment and then something appears, you know, right at the end of the experiment. How can you explain that? To me, that was just, it was emotional for me, to be honest.
0: Have you ever been in a situation, Ross, where somebody got hurt by a spirit?
1: Well, besides being scratched, I've been in situations where somebody was shoved, almost shoved down the stairs, in a situation. Nothing that was, I would say, seriously life-threatening at this point, but I'm not saying that it can't happen. There have been pretty scary situations and being in situations where you're in a place such as a prison where you know that some of these spirits would have no trouble harming an individual.
0: Do you bring any special kind of equipment with you?
1: I try to bring everything. When I do an investigation in a prison or even anywhere, you know, besides, you know, traveling overseas, you got to travel a little lighter. But when I'm investigating anywhere that I have the opportunity to bring as much equipment as I can, I take that opportunity. So, you know, we're talking, you know, high-end cameras, you know, audio equipment. We're talking, you know, meters, our Spectre system, which you may not be familiar with. That's our special paranormal energy computer tracking research equipment. That's a system that runs off of a bunch of different sensors and helps us monitor environments. And then we're talking, you know, all kinds of thermal imaging, you know, thousands upon thousands of dollars that I take on a lot of my investigations.
0: What is your favorite piece of equipment, Ross?
1: Oh, I would have to say my favorite is probably just a really high-end video camera. Just to have the evidence that you can capture visually, it's nice when you can actually see it and go frame by frame to see what exactly it's doing and be able to capture that visual phenomena. So for me, I would always love to have a camera to be able to have that visual idea of what a ghost is.
0: Now, can anybody call a prison system and say, I want to spend the night there?
1: I wish it was that easy. Believe me. Not just anybody. A lot of times, like I said, a lot of these prisons are museums. So if they are a little more open to the ghosts and talk about their places being haunted, then it is a little more easier. Some of them, you know, some places like Eastern State, I think they do ghost tours. In fact, most of the prisons that I've had the opportunity to investigate offer ghost tours, especially around the Halloween season. Or even, let's see, Montana State Prison. That was another good one that has also overnights where you can stay and investigate the system. Brushy Mountain is another very popular one that is open to ghost tours and overnight investigations. Now, it can be costly. You know, be aware of that. Ghost hunting is not cheap anymore. I remember when I started my group back in 2000, a lot of these places were more than welcome to allow us come in and investigate for free. Now, if you want to do an investigation, it's easily going to cost you probably $1,000 or more.
0: Wow.
1: So it gets pretty costly.
0: Do you conduct tours?
1: Do I conduct tours?
0: Right. Or anybody that you know?
1: Well, I do have my tours spooked in Seattle, where we do tours of the Seattle area. I would be more than happy to do some tours in some of these prisons after some of the research that I've done. I would love to be able to tell some of their stories.
0: Does the age of the prison, Ross, have anything to do with the way it's haunted?
1: That's a good question. I would have to say probably not. I think it all just has to do with their history. Sometimes does help, but a lot of times it's just the individuals, the certain people that you've had inside them. What did they do to people? Because like I said, you know, the prison life is a whole different world outside of our own. And some people can do the worst things to other people. I have to say, when me and David wrote the book Haunted Prisons, we definitely had to take a break. It was just so draining on the both of us.
0: That intense.
1: It was, you know, just not just the ghost stories that we were uncovering. It was just the history of some of these buildings, the horrible things that took place. It was just gut-wrenching to know, you know, what these people did to each other, you know, just to survive or even to have that dominance. You know, I could tell you a really interesting one that took place at the penitentiary of New Mexico. Now, this is a penitentiary that was built in 1956. And basically what had happened was, what was it? I think it was February of 1980s. They had a riot. Now, basically what had happened is they had moved all their, you know, the worst of the worst prisoners into an open dormitory because they had to do work on cell block 5 that they were keeping these prisoners in. And so they decided to put them all in one big room. And so you're talking about, what was it, 1,100 inmates? You know, like I said, these are the worst of the worst, and mm-hmm. they were only guarded by 15 guards for the night. You know, these guys could easily overpower these 15 guys, and that's exactly what they did. Now, this was also a prison system where the guards took advantage of what they called the snitch system. And so what that was is they would give snitches, and if anybody's not familiar with snitches, these are the people that are willing to tattle on other inmates. So, and we've all heard the term, you know, snitches get stitches. Yeah. Well, this is where it really took place. So as the guards use this system to try and control each other, they control the inmates, what developed was this riot this one night in the 1980s. These, you know, 1,100 inmates decided to overtake the prison. And there was a group called the Death Squad. These were inmates that decided that they were going to take revenge on the snitches. So luckily the snitches were actually in another cell block, which was locked off, and they didn't have the keys to get to them. But they were able to find in cell block 5, where the renovations were taking place, blow torches. So the Death Squad was determined to go after the inmates in cell block 4, which was where all these snitches were under protection. Well, they used those blow torches and they got through to cell block 4. And it gets pretty gruesome because they did horrible, horrible things to these men. I mean, there is a story of where they took a blowtorch and they put it up to somebody's head until it exploded.
0: Oh, geez.
1: Yeah. They basically decapitated them with shovels.
0: How did they get away with that stuff?
1: Well, this is all during the riot. They now have control over the prison. So they're just going after, you know, all these snitches. And they just tortured these men to death, burning them to alive, you know? And so you have this horrible event that took place there. And they said they found, I think 33 prisoners were found dead after the riot was, you know, controlled and everybody was cleaned up. They said they couldn't even recognize their bodies.
0: Tortured and murdered.
1: Yeah, they were so mutilated. Yeah. They said it was the bloodiest riot in human, in the U.S. history. And so here's a situation where such horrible things happen to other human beings that why wouldn't it be haunted? You know, it's probably going to have some interesting experiences there if you were to investigate that place.
0: Ross, we're going to take a short break and come back with an hour of phone calls with you. Ross Allison with us as we talk about haunted prisons in the USA.
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1: With our special guest, Ross Allison, as we talk about haunted prisons. When we come back, we take your calls on Coast to Coast AM. You probably remember the Venus flytrap, that strange little plant that snaps shut on insects. Now imagine that same plant turned into a supplement. That's Carnivora. I'm talking with the president of Carnivora, Deborah Alau. 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
1: Which is why people are using it for a range of concerns. So if someone's curious,
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1: From a plant that traps insects to something that may help protect you, that's a conversation worth having.
3: The national debt just passed $40 trillion and keeps climbing. 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Concerned about yours?
1: And welcome back, George Norrie, along with Ross Allison. Ross, do you ever get the name of the haunted ghost or the one who died?
4: Of which, what location?
1: Wherever you may go.
4: Or wherever I go? Oh, gosh. You know, sometimes we do. You can capture names through EVPs, electronic voice phenomena. I know when I investigated the Seattle Underground, we were in a spot that is the most notorious haunted location where an old miner had been seen. And we had asked the question, can you tell us your name? And the response we got through EVP was Edward. Now, what makes this even more credible is as ghost hunting started to become more popular and more groups started forming, other groups have had the opportunity to investigate the underground as well. And so I reached out to one of these groups and I had asked them, you know, did you guys investigate the spot where the old miner has been seen? And they're like, yeah, yeah. And I said, well, did you get anything? And they said, yeah, we had asked, you know, what's your name? And the response that they got was Eddie. So where we had captured the name Edward, they got Eddie. And so for me, I felt that that just built more credibility because we had not communicated our experiences, let alone even our evidence that we had captured. And yet we both walked away with a very similar EVP.
1: Of the ghosts that are out there, Ross, how many do you think might have been executed at that particular prison that's haunted?
4: Well, unfortunately, we don't always get the communication that we'd like to have, like me and you talking with each other. A lot of times it's just simple statements, maybe like I just said, just a name, which would be nice. But in most cases, when it comes to ghost stories, a lot of people assume, you know, it's the worst of the worst. So Elvis Presley stayed one night at this hotel, so Elvis Presley must be the ghost haunting this place. So there's a lot of assumption that comes with a lot of storytelling when it comes to ghosts. Now, as I said, with a lot of the prisons, you get a lot of mean, bad people going through these locations. And you never can identify who might be haunting this spot. I wish it was just as easy as asking your name and hoping to get a response. But I think it's one of those situations where we have to continue our research and collect more data to have a better understanding who and how many spirits might be haunting these locations.
1: And did they all die tragically, or did some just pass away of old age in the prison?
4: Well, there are some stories of some of them that just passed away of old age. I know that, what was it? There's a ghost known as Turkey Pete. And he was a gentleman who went to prison. I believe it was for murder, but he ended up being like the ideal prisoner. He was just very, you know, professional, very, very nice. And everybody just ended up loving this guy. And they called him Turkey Pete because he actually, took care of the turkeys on the property. And he got to the point where he could actually imitate a turkey. And he lived until he was an elderly man. In fact, this was at, what was it? Old Montana Prison. And this is in Deerfield, Montana. And he, died an elderly man in his sleep in his prison cell. And they do believe he haunts the prison. Many people say that as you walk by his cell, because they retired his cell right after he had died. That's how much he was loved and respected by the prisoners and the guards working there. And they said that anytime you walked by his prison cell, you could actually hear a turkey, because he could imitate a turkey. Or some people even say they even see him sitting in a cell. So I think this is Turkey Pete was just one of those

0: calls. Let's go to David in Kentucky. Welcome to the program, East of the Rockies. Hi, David.
1: Hello. How are you?
0: Good to have you with us. Go ahead.
1: I used to work, retired from the Kentucky State Reformatory, and a lot of our hauntings that we had were from suicides from the inmates that had died in the different cells. And then we had a graveyard that was in the back of our prison that was supposedly haunted. They people would see ghosts walking around. And there was many times that we caught what we thought were ghosts in the cameras while we were working. So, yeah, the whole place was haunted, I think. So,
0: and you're convinced of that, David, right?
1: Oh, yeah. Oh, yeah. I remember a guy that had come up to us that said he was sick. And we were working on third shift. And he went back to his cell. We came back to later on to the third shift, and he had died between our shifts. So a couple of days later from that cell, we kept hearing screams from that cell, from that particular cell where that inmate had lived. And he, so yeah.
0: Any questions for David Ross? Go ahead.
2: Well, I was just going to ask, what prison was this again?
1: The Kentucky State Reformatory in Kentucky.
2: No, that's a great one. How long were you working there?
1: I worked there 22 years.
2: 22 years. And when did you start hearing the ghost stories?
1: We saw things out of the, out of the normal. Just in and out all through the years on third shift. You know, we'd be sitting and watching the cameras, and you could see things would pop up in the camera, and then we would go down to look at it, and, there wouldn't be anything there.
0: Was that well known, David, that the prison was haunted?
1: No, I wouldn't say it, no. I wouldn't say it was a well-known that prison was haunted, but I would say that the people who died there, who were incarcerated there while they were in prison, came back. They were haunting the place.
0: Any more questions for him, Ross?
2: No, it's great. I'm just taking notes for another place to check out in the future.
0: That would be cool. There's got to be a lot of anguish and pain there in these prisons, don't you think?
2: Well, there is, you know, but this is all also the bully system, too. You know, the bigger guys picking on the weaker guys, having some sort of control. So there are a lot of stories, as he was talking about, with suicide is a big thing that happens in a lot of these prisons because they can't handle that lifestyle. So, you know, it's pretty tough to be in that system. And it's even hard for guards too. You know, it's not safe for them either. You know, when you're dealing with these unruly inmates and you're talking about, you know, riots, it can be pretty tough on them and they can easily be killed. And there are stories where guards haunt locations as well. You know, but then there's also stories of families. Our family members haunting locations. You know, if you go back to the Ohio State Reformatory, there is a very famous story. Helen Galecki? She was the wife of the warden, Arthur Galecki. And this takes us back to the 1950s. And he had his family in the prison. There was a wing that was set aside for all the guards, you know, families that they were living there. The warden's family lived on this one wing. And she actually liked living there. She said it was like living in a castle.

0: And so she, took a lot of pride there. But unfortunately, it was November 7th, 1950, when she was shot and killed by a 32 caliber pistol. Now, what had happened was she was getting changed, and she had her jewelry box in the closet up on a shelf, and her husband had his gun right next to her jewelry box. Now, she went to move his gun so she could take her jewelry box down, and she accidentally knocked the gun off the shelf. And when it hit the ground, it went off and it shot her. And so, she screams, the son hears the gunshot, and he's living in the room right across the hall. So he's the first one there to assist his mother and take care of her. And she dies 3 days later in the hospital. And the sad part of the story is, since that unfortunate event, as the reformatory has now become one of the most known haunted prisons out there. It's been featured on tons of television shows and, a lot of these ghost streaming networks and stuff. A lot of people have talked about this story, but a lot of people have twisted the story, and they say that she wasn't shot by accident, that her husband had her killed because she was having an affair. Which is all not true. If you do your research, you can find her death certificate, and it talks about the path of the bullet. And I even took the death certificate to, an expert, to a doctor, to see, if he could do a diagram for me so I could just have a visual. And sure enough, it went through her lower back and came out her shoulder. And so, for her husband to have killed her, he would have had to have been lying on the ground to have done this, But what upsets me when I come across stories like this is that people tend to forget, or these paranormal investigators tend to forget, that these were once real people. They have families, they have ancestors. It's sad that they want to twist these stories to have a better story to tell, because they don't want to just accept that it was an accident. They got to make it more dramatic for better storytelling. And they've twisted the facts so much that these stories are now being told on all these, networks, and, big time ghost hunters with their shows are talking about her being murdered, and that's why she haunts the place, when that's not the case at all. Now, I do believe that she very well could be haunting the place, because there are stories that people claim to have seen her. She carries this rose scented perfume. And people have smelt that. And I think, just to put myself in her shoes, if you think about it, she died tragically young. Her children, her two boys, were very young at the time. And she also enjoyed living in this, prison. So I think, for somebody like her, maybe she did stay behind to watch over her family, especially her children, her two boys. But now people have twisted the story to make it sound like she was murdered and her, husband did this horrible thing. And their youngest son had to come forward and say, this is all not true.
1: Next up, let's go to Paul in Louisiana. Go ahead, Paul.
2: Hey there. Number one, thanks for taking my call. Number two, throughout the whole time that I worked at Brushy, coast to coast is what kept the tower officers going over the night shift.
1: Perfect.
2: I can give you one story where, as yard supervisor, had a tower call in that there were lights going through C block, which is located just below the kitchen or the dining room, and that was a closed off area. And we all ran, all the yard officers, we ran there and we searched the place good hour and couldn't see nothing. But we had slams that would close, and we never threw the slams on the cells, which locked all the cells at once. That was just something that was never done. I closed Brushy in 2006. I closed the main prison, TPS TSP, the walls, and transferred to Brushy in 91. And then I closed Brushy in 2006 and retired from the new prison there in Morgan County.
0: Wow. Well, that's great. That is an amazing location, especially when it comes to the ghost stories. You know, I don't know if you know this story, but there was a convict who stabbed one of his cellmates in the middle of the night and then cut him up into tiny little pieces and flushed him down the toilet. Yeah.
2: Flushed everything but the skull down the toilet. And that was in D block. He could not get the skull crushed enough to go down the toilet.
0: Yep. I remember that story. Yeah. That's just some of the crazy things that happen in those prisons, you know? So it's crazy.
1: Wild times, huh?
0: Yeah.
1: Ross, what about the fact that they just stay and they don't go to heaven, they don't go to hell? Why do they just linger on?
0: Well, I think a lot of times they could be control, power. They had the best of their life, believe it or not, in prison, where they had all this control over all the inmates. You know, when people fear you, they basically want to hold on to that. And so I think a lot of times they choose to stay behind to try and hold on to that power. I think a lot of it too could be that they're just afraid of judgment. If they cross over, they're afraid that they may have been the worst of the worst and might end up going to hell. So I don't think that they felt good about themselves that they could go on to whatever heaven they believed in. So it's a lot of that. I think prisons are just the perfect location for hauntings.
1: How many books have you written now, Ross?
0: I have written 12 books. I am on my 13th. I'm working on a book, Parascience, with Chad Goodwin, who is a scientist that I worked with on Parascience. And we really want to publish our findings and how to be more scientific in our approach in ghost hunting. I think a lot of people are still too afraid of the science, especially a lot of these, you know, basic ghost hunters out there. They don't understand having more of a scientific approach. So we're trying to get that out. It's been a long process because he, you know, is a real scientist and he's been working on some energy projects in Africa. So it keeps him pretty busy sometimes. So we're not always to get our schedules together.
1: All right. We'll come back in a moment with Ross Allison and take final phone calls as we talk about haunted prisons right here on Coast to Coast AM.
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0: And welcome back to our final segment. George Norrie with you, Ross Allison with us. Ross, there's a prison called Andersonville Prison in Georgia, which was the largest Confederate military prison during the Civil War, officially named Camp Sumter. Have you heard much about that?
1: Oh, yes. That was another story that was really hard to write. It was just tragic what happened at that location. In fact, they called it the 14 months of pure hell. Now, this was a prison camp built for 10,000 Union prisoners. So it's just nothing but an open field. No trees. There was a small stream that ran through the prison. And basically, these prisoners, Union prisoners, would just be put out into this field, and they had to make it on their own. Now, if they had been on a march, they may be lucky enough to have camping gear on them. If they were caught during the battle, then all they had were the clothes that they were wearing. And they literally were just left to survive on their own in this open field that was just surrounded by this huge wall, wooden wall. And they would have guards at different towers. And they basically had developed what they called the deadline, which was like 19 feet away from the wall. And there was a line that went around in that field. And if you cross that line, the Confederates had every right to shoot you on command. Now, this got to be overcrowded due to the fact that at the time during the Civil War, they were accustomed to trading prisoners. So this kept the prison system under control. Well, what happened were a few of the Black Union prisoners were being tortured and murdered. When Abraham Lincoln got word of this, he said, enough is enough. And of course, a lot of these Confederate prisoners did not want to be traded for a Black Union prisoner. They refused. And so Abraham Lincoln said, fine, then the trading system's done. We're not doing it anymore. And so this caused the prison to be overwhelmed. In fact, what was built for just 10,000 Union prisoners ended up being over 24,000 in prison. It was so bad that the stream that they relied on for just drinking water or bathing got to be contaminated with sewage. In fact, the Confederate soldiers allowed animals to do their business upstream just because they were enjoying the fact that these guys were getting contaminated water just from that alone, let alone what the Union prisoners are using it for. So it just became so disgusted. Now, remember, these guys who were on the march had their camping gear, so they were a little more in depth, but otherwise, men who didn't have anything but the clothes on their back, they would actually strip naked and use their clothes just to build some sort of shelter. So all these men are in this prison. I should point out there were also two women in this prison. One they didn't know was a woman. This was a woman who disguised herself as a Union soldier so she could fight in the war. And unfortunately, she died, and they didn't discover that she was female until they stripped her naked, because clothes were so valuable that a lot of people were just buried naked. And when they stripped her naked, they realized what gender she was. So they do know that there was her story, but there was also a wife who would not leave her husband. So they decided to let her be imprisoned with him. Well, little did they know that she was actually pregnant. In these 14 months of pure hell that they called it, she actually gave birth. And once they heard this baby crying in this prison, they all fought to have her and the baby released, and they did leave. Now, they said that the conditions were so bad, like I said, we had a contaminated stream, hardly any shelter at all for a lot of these men. They were fed only cornmeal, molasses, and a small piece of spoiled pork. That was all that they gave. And a lot of men didn't hardly even get that alone because
0: day in and day out, they got that.
1: That's all they got. Yeah. Jeez. And that's if they had enough to feed all the soldiers. They didn't have enough to feed all the soldiers. So some guys would do a trade system where I will go a day without food. You can go ahead and have my meal. And then they'd trade off. So at least they'd get a little bit of something. So some guys would not, they'd eat every other day. Just that cornmeal, molasses, and small piece of spoiled pork. Horrible. Yeah, that's what they lived off. Now, they said that these men were nothing more than walking skeletons.
0: I bet.
1: It was horrific. They were dying of diseases left and right. They said every month, 3,000 Union prisoners were shipped out because they had died. It was so bad that some guys would, to commit suicide, they would cross that line, the deadline, just to hope that they would be shot and killed. Now, it even was the point where, what was it? I was trying to remember, there was one story where one of the stories was that they were so desperate for water. Now, that it rained one day. And lightning struck the property and a stream appeared and they considered this a miracle. So they were able to get this stream, this little geyser of fresh water that started coming up and just out of nowhere. So this was one of the miracles that they write about. But
0: gift,
1: yeah.
0: Gift from God. Let's take final calls for you, Ross. Let's go to Douglas in Nebraska to get us started. Hey, Douglas.
2: Hello, thanks for taking my call. And I was just wondering if you've ever visited a woman's prison, are any of them haunted? Because I know a woman who's incarcerated in the Deep South, and I think they are more neglected and sometimes kept in more brutal conditions than the men.
1: I haven't done a strictly woman's prison. Some of the prisons that we have investigated, actually had a woman's wing. So there were some sections that were just for women. So there was that, but not just one that was just a woman's prison.
0: I didn't think we had prisons that were just the unisex.
1: There are some out there.
0: Let's go to, speaking of women, let's go to Ruth in Maryland. Hi, Ruthie.
3: Hi, George and Ross. Thank you so much for taking my call. And first of all, I would like to give a shout out to all the prisoners out there listening, because our caller and my coast friend Cornelius always tells us that a lot of the prisoners listen to the coast.
0: They do indeed.
3: And George, that was just perfect. You asked him about the Union prison camps. Now we can talk about the Confederate prison camps. And Ross, I live about 20 miles right down the street from Point Lookout Confederate prison camp in Maryland. And
1: oh, wow.
3: At one time, this was considered to be the most haunted place in the U.S. at one time. I'm not sure about now. And it was funny, about 15 years ago, I took a boyfriend down there, and at nighttime, we were on the beach, and we weren't even really down there that long, and all of a sudden he got all freaked out and wanted to leave, but he didn't really say anything to me as he saw anything. But I know they've done a TV show on it before, but I didn't get to see it. But have you, can you comment on that? Have you done any research on that, or have you been there? And if you haven't, could you please come?
1: Oh, yes. No, I haven't. But I definitely would be interested in checking that out. I'm always taking notes of future research projects, and I think there's definitely enough to do a Haunted Prisons 2 book. And so I'm always looking for places. So, yes, I will take you up on that invitation.
0: Ross, what would be the nicest state taking care of their prison system?
1: The nicest states?
0: Yes.
1: I think the best place to probably have a prison system would probably be like somewhere like a tropical island would be nice.
0: Well, what would be the worst state in the country?
1: The worst state? Oh, gosh.
0: Where are they all bad?
1: They're all pretty bad. You know, like I said, prison life is a whole nother world for us. It's just become sad on how badly they treat each other, or even, you know, how the prison system treats them. It's both worlds, to be honest. So it's one of the things that it's really hard to say, you know, what could be the worst. Like I said, I've shared some pretty horrific stories of what can actually happen in some of these prisons.
0: Let's go to Mark in California, west of the Rockies. Hi, Mark.
4: Yeah, I'd like to ask Ross, what's your most compelling piece of evidence you have that gave you goosebumps?
1: Well, I'd have to say, in the beginning of my career as a ghost hunter, I really had not had any personal experiences. My curiosity is what got the best of me in wanting to pursue the paranormal. I'd heard a lot of amazing stories. And as I continued to get myself involved in this field and having my own personal experiences, I'd have to say it's those unique encounters that just really opened my eyes and made it something like, wow, this is really worth pursuing. Like I was talking about at Alcatraz, when I was for the first time touched, when something stopped me as I was backing up, that's, you know, was overwhelming. Or when I was at Brushy Mountain Prison and I was witness to see that scratches can happen on individuals, especially when you're monitoring that individual and you know that they're not in a position to scratch themselves. So to witness those types of things have kept me going in this field, to know that I'm not just chasing shadows of, you know, in the dark. There is something to this. And I want the answers.
0: Let's go to first time caller Brian in Ohio. Hi, Brian. Go ahead.
5: Yes, I was curious if you ever, Ross, if you ever visited the Moundsville Penitentiary in Moundsville, West Virginia.
1: It's yes, like, I
5: like
1: have.
5: An hour from me. What all do you know about it?
1: Well, I know it's very famous for that shadow man, or the shadow that they saw, the figure at the end of the hall. There's a picture of it. I believe that was captured during one of the Ghost Hunter episodes, the show Ghost Hunters with Jason and Grant at the time. And they captured that figure down at the end of the hall that was just a dark shadow. And so I've actually had the opportunity to investigate that area. And I know I didn't at the time, unfortunately, have any personal experiences, but I do know friends of mine who have investigated that place, and they saw that shadow figure as well. So there is something to that, and I do believe, you know, my friends who are very credible investigators as well. So there is definitely something to that prison, and I would love to go back and investigate it.
0: All right, next up, let's go to Paul in North Carolina real quick. Go ahead, Paul.
6: Thanks so much for taking my call. Hey, real quick, I was just wondering if you've ever heard of Whiskey Prison in Mount Pleasant, North Carolina, just outside of Charlotte. It was an active prison until the 1980s, and they built a whiskey distillery there now. And Steve Gonsalves investigated there, and he said it's one of the most haunted places he's ever been to. My wife and I went on a ghost tour there, and it's really creepy. I was just wondering if you ever heard of that, or
1: I have heard of it. It is in my notes of one of the prisons I would love to check out and have my own personal investigation. So, yes, it is on my to-do list.
0: There must be so many prisons that are haunted.
1: There are. I can't keep up with it all. I might be ghost hunting in my afterlife.
0: Ross, in the minute we have left, tell folks about your book and your website.
1: Well, definitely. You can check out my book, Haunted Prisons, that was written by myself and David Weatherly. You can find all of our books at Amazon.com, so check that out. I always encourage people, follow me on Facebook, Ross Allison Ghost Hunter. It's one of the social medias I do tend to keep up, and I do a lot of live investigations from that, and I will be doing I start my lecture tour in a week. And so I'll be traveling all over the U.S., speaking at colleges and universities on ghost hunting. And a lot of times I get the opportunity to investigate these campuses. And so I'll do live investigations from there. And you can hear about some of the haunted campuses I get to visit.
0: Do you fill those places up?
1: Oh, yes. It is still very popular to talk about ghosts and talk about my experiences and share some of my evidence. So I love doing it. I've been lecturing for over 25 years now.
0: Well, we love you, Ross, so take care of yourself and stay in touch.
1: Anytime. Thanks, George.
0: Ross Allison, again, his website is linked up at coasttocoastam.com. For Dan Galante, Tom Danheiser, Sue Trikas, Lex Lonehood, Sean Latasseur, Alec Fernandez, Tim Banal, Mary Berry, George Knapp, and Richard Serrett, I'm George Norrie, somewhere out there on Coast to Coast AM. We'll see you on our next edition. Until then, be safe, everyone.

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0: From the heartland of America and the gateway to the West, good morning, good evening, wherever you may be across the nation, around the world. I'm George Norrie, and this is Coast to Coast AM. Later tonight, haunted prisons. Here's what's happening. Pope Leo XIV underwent a procedure at Agostino Gemelli University Hospital in Rome to remove a small cancerous nodule in his lung. The 71-year-old pontiff underwent thoracic surgery to remove the lower lobe of his right lung, and doctors confirmed that the lung was a form of lung cancer. Let's hope he recovers well. Six Flags has temporarily closed multiple roller coasters at amusement parks across North America as a precaution following a fatal incident at Six Flags over Georgia that left one person dead and others injured. The closures affect major attractions in California, New Jersey, Illinois, Ohio, North Carolina, and Canada, with no reopening dates announced. The announcement came a day after a man was killed while riding the Goliath roller coaster at the Georgia theme park. The Cobb County Police Department there identified the victim as Hassan Jihad Ibn Karim, a 42-year-old Atlanta resident. The U.S. Embassy in Riyadh advised U.S. citizens to reconsider travel to Saudi Arabia, citing the risk of drone and missile targeting of American interests by Iran and the Iranian-supported Houthis. Iran's Islamic Revolution commander-in-chief says it warned nations against interfering in the Strait of Hormuz and the Gulf as well. Here's Tom Danheiser with more on today's activities. Tommy?
1: Well, George, Yemen-based Iran-backed Houthi strikes on Saudi Arabian airports and energy infrastructure have escalated regional fighting, prompting the Saudi-led coalition to issue civilian evacuation warnings ahead of targeted military operations as President Donald Trump and Israeli Prime Minister Benjamin Netanyahu discuss potential new operations against Iran. Yemen's Houthis have launched a missile barrage at cities throughout Saudi Arabia as the military says projectiles are being intercepted, with shrapnel falling on the city of Dhahran. The Saudi-led coalition have bombed oil facilities throughout Yemen, saying fuel depots are being used by the Houthis in direct support of military operations. At least 20 people, including a U.S. national, have been killed in a week of Houthi attacks on Saudi Arabia's main airport, pushing oil prices back up and prompting President Trump to consider joining the Saudi-led battle against the Houthis in Yemen as it becomes the epicenter for the Middle East war. A Houthi official said Monday there would be a swift and painful response if the U.S. joined Saudi Arabia's strikes against the Iran-backed group after President Trump said he was considering joining the offensive. And the price of Brent crude oil, the international benchmark, climbed back to a two-week high over $105 a barrel Monday after President Trump said Saturday that he was considering whether to join Saudi Arabia's offensive against the Houthis in Yemen. George?
0: Thank you, Tom. Charles R. Smith is one of America's leading experts on advanced technology and its implications for war, terrorism, and privacy. Charles, your thoughts on the activities in Iran today in Saudi Arabia?
2: Well, I believe, frankly, that the most successful military operation that the Allies have undertaken is the embargo and closure of the Iranian ports and their shipping activities, in particular their oil exports. Right now, the Iranians are taking in about one quarter of what they would normally take. And that is mainly due to leftover monies that are being basically reconciled for previous shipments earlier. So for all practical purposes, we're going to watch that wind down from their monthly income of around $4 to $10 billion down to under $1 billion. And by the end of the year, perhaps around zero. So without money coming in, you know, no bucks, no beans, no bullets, no bombs. And that's a big problem for the Iranians at the moment, which is one of the reasons why they are relying on their Houthi allies to carry the battle forward. The Houthis are ill-equipped to deal with large-scale air attacks. Of course, the real problem there is that one of the major themes that has emerged from this entire episode is that the limitations of air power are fairly apparent. You can take out their leadership, you can knock out a lot of their equipment, but the ground forces are going to be needed, and that's where the Saudis need to step up. And unfortunately, the Saudis don't necessarily have the kind of ground power it's necessary to overrun the Yemenian area occupied basically by the Houthis. So in the end, I believe the strangulation of the Iranian economy, mainly done by the U.S. Navy at a virtually no expense, is having the most effect on the war at the moment. And the PR is the problem.
0: Are you concerned that Iran's staying power, Charlie?
2: No, not necessarily. The Iranians have shown this capability before. It's not really a shocking surprise. I mean, you have to look at the 1980s, the Iran-Iraq war. They sustained well over a half million, almost three quarters of a million of casualties during that war, and very little impact on their economy and or leadership. The flip side is they've encountered something new this time around. Us bombing them is one thing, but shutting off their income, literally shutting down all the ports with the blockade that is currently in place, is having a dramatic effect, both internally and externally. So we are watching their economy come apart very slowly. Again, they're about at the 25% level right now. Expect that to wind down below 5% before the end of the year, somewhere near zero. So when you have no money coming in, that makes things very difficult to run a nation.
0: We'll see how long they can hold on. Thanks, Charlie. The cost of the American dream is rising at a faster pace than household earnings, driven by notable increases in the cost of home ownership, raising children, and paying for college, according to a new report. The cost has risen faster than wages and salaries can keep up. Catherine Austin Fitz, who heads up the website Solari.com, S-O-L-A-R-I, is with us. Catherine, do you believe that survey?
3: So I do believe the survey, George. One of the things it's important for the audience to understand is that, you know, the economy is changing, and so how you organize your finances is changing. So, for example, if you look at many trade opportunities right now, trade school is a much more economic bet than college.

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Space, the final frontier. These are the voyages of the starship Enterprise. Its five-year mission, to explore strange new worlds, to seek out new life and new civilizations, to boldly go where no man has gone before.

0: Who could forget that incredible open? 60 years ago last month, Star Trek hit the television airwaves. It was an incredible show created by Gene Roddenberry. His son, Eugene Rod Roddenberry Jr., the CEO of Roddenberry Entertainment, preserves the legacy of his father. He is with us right now. We're going to talk about that and some other issues. Rod, welcome to the program.
1: Thank you so much for having me, George. Glad to be here. Absolutely.
0: Looking forward to this. And this is an amazing moment. Your dad, God rest his soul, was one genius, wasn't he?
1: He was definitely a forward thinker, way, way, way ahead of his time in many ways.
0: Star Trek came out before you were born, didn't it?
1: It did. I was born in 74, and it was out in 66. So, it came first.
0: When did you realize, gosh, my dad has created this incredible show?
1: You know, I always, want to be as honest as possible. But every time I do that, I come across sounding like someone who really doesn't know anything. I was a late bloomer. My maturity level took a long time to get anywhere. And I'm still working on it today, even. I didn't get Star Trek. I actually grew up liking Star Wars because Star Wars was good guys, bad guys, laser fights and spaceships. And, it was action. And it was very easy for me to understand good guys and bad guys. Star Trek, there were characters that talked about things. And that wasn't the kind of entertainment that I was watching at a very young age. And it really wasn't until after he passed away that I began to pay attention to things and start to listen to fans and watch the shows. And it still was a number of years after that before I would say that I got it.
0: And your dad passed relatively early. He was 70 years old and still had a lot of miles to go as far as I was concerned, Rod.
1: Yeah, 91. Yeah, I do wish.
0: It's an incredible program. And unbelievable that William Shatner at 95 is still going strong.
1: Whatever deal he did, I think we all need to source that longevity because I've had the opportunity to interact with him a few times recently on the 60th. And I hope I'm as sprightly as he is when I'm 60 and 70. So,

0: It's very impressive.
1: He's one of a kind. Now, your father was a World War II pilot. He was a police
0: Yes,
1: officer with the Los Angeles Police Department. How did he get into writing in Star Trek? How did that evolve?
0: Let me give you the long version, slightly longer. Well, you know, you just said it. You know, he was a bomber pilot in World War II and flew 80-some-odd missions over Guadalcanal in the South Pacific and saw the ugliness of humanity. But I think he also saw its beauty. He traveled to different cultures and interacted with people. And this is back in the 40s when, you know, it wasn't as easy as it is today. And then, as you said, he became a police officer and he saw, you know, the streets of LA and enforcement and law and those sorts of things. But, you know, at that same time of working in the police department and becoming a sergeant, there was a show coming out because TV was relatively new still called Dragnet. And they were buying stories from cops and or maybe it was a different show. Maybe they've been getting Dragnet. Anyhow, there was a cop show and he ended up, I believe, selling a couple of stories, but also realizing, first of all, these guys get paid a lot more. And secondly, he could write like them. He'd always been a writer. He wrote a lot of poetry when he was much younger. And so I think it was at that time, I mean, purely, it started with, I could make more money doing something that I know I can do as well, if not better than the guys that were doing it now. And then he needed something to write about. And I think he just pulled from his life experience.
1: Was he home much or was he always working?
0: You know, I consider myself very lucky. I had a very close relationship with my father at a very young age when I was probably, you know, 3 to 8 years old. And then I became to get older and maybe slightly a little rebellious. And right around the age of 12 and 13, he got busy with the next generation. Because remember, when I was around, Star Trek had ended and it was in syndication becoming popular. And my father was going to college campuses and giving lectures, but he wasn't gone all the time. He made a commitment to come home. And I remember we had dinner at the table, my mother, my father and I, fairly often. So I have to give him credit there. But however, he got busy with Next Generation. And I became a little spoiled teenager. And, you know, we bumped heads and then he died a few years later.
1: Hey, you were about what, 16, 17 when he passed?
0: I was 17 when he passed away. Yeah. Yeah.
1: You have
0: I'm lucky. I'm very lucky. You know, many people don't have the opportunity to get to learn who their parents were when they die at a young age. And since my father had interacted with so many people, I got, I think, a very good spectrum. Everyone from people who worshiped him like fans, which is, I wouldn't call a balanced perspective, but I got to that to people who disliked him. And I think that really helped me find the man in the middle.
1: Well, you're very successful on your own now, Rod. When did you get that feeling to get into television?
0: Well, I don't know if I have that feeling yet. The reason I work on Star Trek is not because I'm interested in the TV show. I love the philosophy. I love the ideas. I believe in some version of that future. I believe the only way to get to a future is together. Anything that we choose otherwise, we might move forward, but we're going to hit a stumbling block and have a massive setback if we're not doing things together, ultimately. Easier said than done. We can't all just, you know, immediately hold hands and sing Kumbaya and walk into the future together. I mean, on some level, maybe we could, but we can do it. It takes time. It would take work. It would take effort, take sacrifice, but we can do it.
1: You have a philosophy called IDIC, infinite diversity and infinite combinations. What does that mean?
0: It's sort of the core principle in Star Trek. It is sort of the appreciation of all things different. So the idea there is that the crew on the Enterprise wasn't out there looking for aliens that looked differently. They were looking for aliens that thought differently because we as a species had finally come together. And we had learned that regardless of skin color and nationality and culture, our uniqueness within who we are and how we thought was what was valuable, because every new idea, whether you agree with it or not, does help you evolve your own thinking. Even if you disagree with it, you've now heard something else you disagree with and can kind of, you know, further modify and hone your own ideas. And if you're willing, and believe me, this is easy to say. It's incredibly hard to do. I can sit here and preach it. By no means can I say that I do it. But every different point of view you get helps you evolve your own thinking. And that's what Star Trek was. We had advanced intellectually. We're not perfect, but we had advanced because we realized that it's our differences that make us great.
1: So who was your favorite Star Trek personality?
0: That's a really tough one. You know, the easy answer is Data. I grew up with the Next Generation, and, you know, I always liked the character of Data and enjoyed it. But in recent years, I've actually come over to the Anson Mount. He plays Pike on Strange New Worlds. And it was actually his first portrayal of that character in the second season of Star Trek Discovery, where he came aboard the bridge as the new captain and said, listen, I'm not like your previous captain. And he put his Starfleet his Starfleet grades up there and said, I failed this class. I have weaknesses here. And he said, I can't do this without you. We are a team. Each one of you has a special position here because I need you to be in that position and I need your advice. That's the only way we can function is as a unit. And it was a very, it was a non-dictatorial way of leadership. It was very open. And I appreciated that form of leadership. When you bring people aboard or have people around you that know more than you do in that area, yet you are the captain. And so you use that information to make informed decisions. I mean, that sounds, again, like the best way to move into the future.
1: And Star Trek had a message for humanity, didn't it? I felt that every episode there was a meaning behind it.
0: I mean, absolutely. I think everyone out there who might be listening to this or has seen Star Trek knows at least a couple episodes where it, you know, it's talking about a social issue. You know, and I don't want to say these were issues of only the 60s because we certainly have them today. But racism, sexism, war, the Vietnam War. I mean, there are many statements put in these episodes. And the one that stands out, I think, to most people is Let That Be Your Last Battlefield, which you had two characters with one side of their face painted black and one side of the face painted white. And the other one had the other side of the face painted white and the other side painted black. And to us, the audience, they almost seem the same person. And once we learned that they were warring for years because the different sides were different colors, the absurdity of that and how ridiculous I thought it was. But then, even though it was sort of hitting the nail right on the head, it put into perspective the absurdity of what we do in terms of skin color.
1: And then it made a lot of sense. We're going to take a short break, Rod, but we'll be back with more. Eugene Rod Roddenberry with us as we talk about the life of his father, Gene, and Star Trek when we come back.

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7: Dig below the surface in central Mississippi, and odds are good you'll find a burnt orange color looking back up at you. It's called Yazoo clay, and there's one thing it's known for: wreaking havoc on anything buried in it.
8: It is the strangest, most destructive soil I've ever dug in before. You never get what you expect.
7: No. Over the years, Yazoo clay has held and destroyed a lot of Mississippi's secrets. But in 2012, a construction crew uncovered a big one. Graves, thousands of them, on the site of the old state asylum.
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1: We shall take your calls with Rod Roddenberry next hour on Coast to Coast as we talk about Star Trek and humanity at large. 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
1: All right, let's start here because this one sounds almost unbelievable. Carnivora is actually a pure extract made from the Venus flytrap plant. Yes, that Venus flytrap. I'm joined by the president of Carnivora, Deborah Lau. So how does a plant like that end up in a supplement?
5: Good question. It goes back to research in Europe in the 1970s. Dr. Keller discovered that compounds in the Venus flytrap could interact with abnormal cells and support immune function.
1: So this isn't folklore. This is studied?
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1: That's incredible.
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1: If someone's hearing this and thinking, I need to look into that,
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1: A carnivorous plant helping the human body, only on Coast to Coast.
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0: And welcome back to Coast, George Norrie with you, Rod Roddenberry with us. His website is his last name, linked up at coasttocoastam.com. Rod, the various offshoots of Star Trek, how did they evolve?
1: I mean, that's a great question. So I can tell you that, my father was kind of done a little bit with Hollywood, or at least writing and television, when they came to him with Star Trek, The Next Generation. And they convinced him to be a part of it, and he was ready to retire, I think. And that was it. The rest of them really came either after he passed away or after he was sort of not really working that much on the show. So Deep Space Nine and beyond were from other people: Rick Berman, Brandon Braga, Michael Piller, a lot of the great names in Star Trek story writing. Is where those things came from, and the recent stuff was from Secret Hideout.
0: And your mother had her influence of Star Trek, did she not?
1: She did. She's known because she was in almost every incarnation of it, whether she was the computer voice in the original series and Next Generation, and shows beyond those. She was also the first officer in the pilot called The Cage that was never officially aired. She was the second in command, which in the mid-60s was something the executives didn't believe the audience would buy. So my father had to demote her and make her a different character, which was Nurse Chapel. And then she became Loxana Troi in the Next Generation, a little bit of Deep Space Nine. And her voice continued to live on in many of the movies and some of the current Star Treks.
0: Did she influence your father a lot in the creative aspect of the show?
1: You know, I wasn't in the room to say she did or didn't, but I know she respected my father as the thinker, visionary, futurist. And while I'm sure they had plenty of conversations, I don't remember her being, I don't want to say that interested, but interested in the writing or development of what Star Trek was and is. She left that to my father. She was an actress and she wanted to act and she got to act. But she also, you know, she's the unsung hero because she also had to put up with my father. Every industry, and certainly those of the creative arts, as I think you would probably attest to, can be quite taxing and difficult at times. I'm sure many professions are. But, you know, coming home and having someone there who can support you on a down day or put up with your crap, she did a lot of that. And she deserves a lot of credit for that.
0: And you have a sister?
1: My father had a previous wife before my mother and had two daughters who were quite a bit older than me. They were my half-sisters. And I knew them very well at a young age. And As time goes on, you drift apart. And unfortunately, I lost one many years ago, but I am very close friends with her son. So we get to meet up a number of times a year and hang out and get to reminisce about our families and life. But I did not grow up. I grew up as basically an only child.
0: You're the CEO now of the Roddenberry Entertainment Company. What led you into that direction, Rod?
1: The belief in the Star Trek philosophy, the meeting of fans, the many years I went to conventions, listening to fans talk about this TV show that made them either believe in themselves or believe in humanity or believe in a future. And at the time, you know, the kinds of things that I were watching were not just Star Wars, but Dukes of Hazzard and Knight Rider, the kinds of shows that had, again, relatively simple plot lines. I don't want to put any of them down as not intellectually stimulating, but Star Trek did resonate with people on a different level. And after spending that time listening to them, I became very proud of my last name and the Star Trek legacy. And so I wanted to create the Roddenberry Entertainment Company, so to speak, to try to uphold that in any way that we can. So that's what led me into it, the idea.
0: And what does the future hold for Rod Roddenberry?
1: Great question. I'm still in the industry, so to speak. There's more Star Trek to come. 100%. I'm not letting any cats out of the bag. I'm just saying that whether you look at it from a incredible story that people want to hear and it will be reincarnated over and over, or from the studio perspective of this is something that makes them money, it will happen again. And I imagine it will happen relatively soon. But I think, as we all know, the industry is a little upside down right now, and it's never going to be the same. It'll come back in certainly one form, and Star Trek will be there.
0: Will Shatner be a part of it?
1: I can't speak for him, and I'm certainly not in control of anything he does. As we said earlier, the man is a force to be reckoned with, and I think anything he wants to be a part of, he probably has a damn good shot of being a part of it. But I can't say for certain.
0: Yeah, he's one of a kind. And
1: Yes, he is.
0: we had Leonard Nimoy's son on some time ago, Adam Nimoy.
1: Adam, yeah.
0: And how did your dad conceive of the Spock character? Did he ever get into that?
1: Oh, how did he conceive of that? I mean, it certainly was one of the first characters. It was an evolution. And my father, one of the things my father loved to do is he loved to sit in a room full of people. And I'm sure it was an audience that he would make sure was the right audience. And he would love to bring up topics. And he wouldn't bring them up just to sensationalize it, but he might bring up whether it's religion, war, drugs, politics. And he was well read. And while he didn't have all the answers, he would like to bring up an idea that would definitely rub people the wrong way. For example, he might say, what if we just legalized all drugs? And this was back, of course, in the 60s and 70s and all that. And that would, throw people for a loop. And again, he didn't do it to upset them. He did it because he was genuinely wanting to have the conversation of what if? I mean, really, what if? And it wasn't necessarily something he was trying to win. It was just trying to get people to think a little bit differently. And again, I think that's what he brought to Star Trek, and I think that's where Spock came from. Spock was originally going to be a devil. Spock was going to have, I believe, red skin, and he had the pointy ears, and it was going to be sort of a devilish character. So he wanted to poke and prod the audience and make them maybe cringe a little bit about this character that looked like the devil. That was, I believe, one of the earliest ideas. And then the logic and all that kind of came in on its own.
0: And the original series was lasted only 3 seasons. I thought it was much longer than that.
1: Yeah, it's shocking, and it was almost a failure each season. But it had ideas, and it was the young people. We were in the Vietnam era, and it was the young people that were looking at humanity and the future, and perhaps going to Woodstock and whatever you want to say. But they were the ones that were questioning, what does our future look like? And the show came along and presented an idea, and that resonated with a lot of them. So a lot of the ones who kept Star Trek on, or at least got it into syndication, were the young college students.
0: It definitely had a cult following, Rod, didn't it?
1: Yeah, I'd probably avoid the word cult in my own language, but yes, you could describe it as a cult following. There are plenty of people who go to the conventions. I go to them as well, and they like to wear costumes. But I have so far never met, I've never had a bad experience personally with a fan. Some might be a bit out there, and that is fine, but I've never had a bad experience. In fact, I just had someone with me who went to the convention for the first time this year, and one of the comments she made was, I can't believe everyone here is so nice. So, that was that felt great, because when you're at these shows, people are, they don't judge you for thinking differently or looking differently. Because that's one of the core messages in Star Trek. And so it's a very accepting show, and it feels like, what a great model for humanity.
0: And Star Trek: Strange New World has gone through 4 seasons now.
1: Yes, Strange New Worlds is fourth season, and the fifth one will be coming out. I don't know if that's been announced. I actually don't know when it is. but I'm sure within the next, certainly within the next year.
0: And you're involved in that as an executive producer. Are you having fun?
1: I certainly am having fun. There are something like 12 executive producers on these shows, and forgive me, there's plenty of people, including yourself, who know exactly what one does and doesn't do. But, you know, just to explain it from my perspective to the audience, you've got executive producers who are in the writer's room breaking stories and working with the writers every day, to executive producers who have famous last names or contribute a huge chunk of money, to people who are the son of someone. We certainly have a seat at the table and share, but I can't take credit for, you know, developing these shows. These came from lots of talented, great writers and producers.
0: That's fantastic and good for you. And what's the future hold for all of these shows? What do you think?
1: Well, I think there's always a need for Star Trek and shows like Star Trek that just paint a different picture of the future. And hopefully, I mean, for me, there's many kinds of Star Trek. There's Star Trek, the entertainment side, which to me is not very good Star Trek. But there's Star Trek that hopefully every now and then presents something and shares a point of view that you normally wouldn't have considered. And it does a good job through the entertainment of opening you up to that different perspective. And so when you hear that different perspective, you're a little bit more willing to consider it. And as I was saying earlier, that openness to a new idea will allow you to evolve your and grow your intellect. I think people want that. I think people want to be introduced to new ideas in a way that is palatable to them, that is interesting to them. And that's what Star Trek is. It is a vehicle for sharing ideas. And so I think as long as it keeps doing that, people will still want that.
0: And Rod, how would you like the legacy of your father to be remembered?
1: I did a documentary called Trek Nation that came out in, I think, 2011, 2012. And it was his son searching to understand his father. And you know, the message that was important to me in that is that I went around and all the fans called my father. He's got the nickname, the Great Bird of the Galaxy. And it was hard for me to identify with that idea, because that put him so high up on a pedestal. And so it was important to me to, as I said, speak to the people who didn't like my father, because I needed that spectrum of knowledge of him. And I needed to see him as a man, a human being, flawed and all. And doing that allowed me to personally love him more, but it also allowed it, I think, when people see and understand, and I know it's a stupid thing to say out loud, of course they know he's a flawed human being, but to see him that way, but then still say, even this flawed human being came up with this idea of Star Trek and had this great vision. Oh my God, maybe I can too. And that's kind of the legacy of Gene Roddenberry that I want. I don't want him on a pedestal, but I do want people to say, wow, you know, he was an incredible visionary and futurist and had great thoughts about the future and was also just as messed up as the rest of us. And you know what? That means any one of us could be the next Gene Roddenberry or greater than Gene Roddenberry.
0: When people hear your last name, Rod, what do they think immediately? Do they think about Gene?
1: Absolutely. I mean, absolutely. You know, I've never tried to fill my father's footsteps. I'm not a writer. I'm not creating the next Star Trek. He is the creator of Star Trek, but more importantly, he's the guy who said it's okay to think differently. It's okay to be open to new ideas. I mean, that's truly the backbone. That's the idea behind Star Trek. And that's what I want people to think of.
0: Did he have many writers behind him?
1: Absolutely. That's one of the great things that he did with the original series is he went out and he my father was a voracious reader as a young adult, a kid and young adult. And he read all the pulp books and science fiction. And he was friends with Isaac Asimov and Ray Bradbury. And he didn't get them to write on Star Trek, but he got other renowned writers to write on Star Trek at the time. And, so it wasn't just Hollywood TV writers. It was actual authors who thought about stories and thought about the depth of stories. And so I think that attributed that that was a really attributed to the great stories that we got in the original series.
0: Your father had passed before I started doing Coast to Coast, Rod, and I always wanted to have him as a guest. I think he would have been a great guest, don't you think?
1: Absolutely. I've had the opportunity, a number of his speeches when he would go on the college circuit were recorded, and listening to those and even reading some of the written ones, it was very illuminating to see how he thought and the kinds of people he talked to. And then, of course, the reaction from the audience. He was great at sharing ideas with people who wanted to think of things in a different way.
0: Our producer, Tom's late father, was an LAPD police officer as well. And I bet your dad was one heck of a cop, huh?
1: He was. You know, I don't know everything about my father. I've done what I could and read books and listened to as many stories as I can. But one of the things I understood was that, you know, he was a beat cop in L.A. and walked Hollywood Boulevard for a while. But at some point, he started writing speeches for the chief of police, who was William H. Parker, I believe, back then.
0: Yeah.
1: Who I believe at the time was not really known for his interest in making sure there were good relations with the public. He believed in enforcement, you know, above and beyond all else. And my father would have lots of debates with him, and they would discuss, you know, the topics of justice and reform and what they should be doing for outreach to the general public. And I think he would help soften some of the speeches that Parker had at the time, and really helped Parker probably come off maybe a little bit better than he might have.
0: And your father's feeling of humanity clearly shows in those Star Trek episodes. You ready for some fun? Let's take some calls with you when we come right back on Coast to Coast AM.
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0: And welcome back, George Norrie, along with Rod Roddenberry, as we talk about Star Trek and his father, Gene, as well. When a Star Trek fan comes up to you, Rod, what do they most want to know?
1: Usually the first question is, you know, I didn't know Gene had a son. They often want to know about my father. Of course, often a favorite episode that I have. I've gone to so many Star Trek conventions, and I've been to so many events that the people, I know a lot of the fans in the Star Trek community. I certainly don't know all of them, and there's new ones certainly all the time. But, you know, I think of the largest convention that I go to, and it's the one in Las Vegas. And I've been going I was a little kid there. And so I've grown up with these people. And so when I go to these things, I honestly go and I hang out with friends. The questions I generally get are the ones that I said, but it's usually just catching up on ideas and life. Truly.
0: Did your father write many of the scripts for the show?
1: You know, my father, Bob Justman, who was a producer on the original series and Next Generation. And I interviewed him once, and he did say, my father wasn't necessarily a great writer, but he was a philosopher. And so it was about the conveying of ideas. So the answer is, did my father write a lot of the shows? No, he had a lot of writers write a lot of the shows. He did write a number of them. And something that he did, which did upset a number of writers, is he would rewrite writers, meaning he was the executive of the show. They would write something that didn't really fit or needed some modification to fit within the Star Trek vision, and he would rewrite it. And that can be very, very insulting to writers. The ones that are in the industry and know that this is what's done can handle it, but there's others who can't. And that ruffled a number of feathers throughout the years.
0: How long do you think your father carried the Star Trek idea in his head before he committed it down to paper?
1: You know, that I love that you asked that question, because once again, another interview, a gentleman by the name of Chris Knopf, who was a writing buddy with my father, probably back in the 50s and early 60s, told me a story of he and my father went to a baseball game, a Dodger game. And I would have guessed this was 63, somewhere around that time. And my father, started telling him this idea he had for a show that was a varied crew on board a dirigible, a blimp, going from city to city and town to town, solving problems. And, you know, he kind of postulates that this was perhaps the incarnation or the genesis of Star Trek. So I find that very fascinating that it found its roots in a dirigible going from town to town with it. You know, he said a varied crew. So the idea was there. It just had to move a few more miles up into the atmosphere and beyond.
0: Let's take some calls for you. Mike in Denver to get us started. Hey, Michael, go ahead.
2: Hi, George. Good morning. So great to be with you. Thank you for taking my call. And Mr. Roddenberry, first of all, I just want to say,
1: yes, sir.
2: It is such an honor and privilege to speak with you. You've done an amazing job of carrying on your father's legacy, and thank you so much, first of all.
1: Thank you, Mike.
2: And absolutely. And something I wanted to bring up tonight, Star Trek, the animated series, you know, which the series
1: yes,
2: is kind of made for kids, you know, but actually it had some real kind of foundational Star Trek stories, I think, that really, I think was kind of a bold adaptation of the storytelling from the original, you know, Star Trek series. And that really shined through, I thought, on screen. And, you know, I was wondering if you could just talk about what your father's vision for Star Trek, the animated series was. And what were some of your takeaways from watching that series kind of years later compared to when it was first released?
1: Well, I am so glad, Michael, that you brought up the animated series, because that is another Star Trek that gets easily dismissed. And I know that because I dismissed it for probably 35 years of my life. Because it just, the animation wasn't done very well. And so I just never believed it was worthwhile. And then 35 years into my life, I actually watched it. We have a podcast called Mission Log, and in that we go through and analyze every single episode of every single show, and of course got to the animated series. And I was like, all right, fine, I'll watch these 22-minute episodes. And you make an excerpt. First of all, they did this because the original series was canceled. And my father was doing everything he can to continue his idea. And so animation somehow became an option. And so he decided to do that. Now, back then,

0: but watch it for the stories. It's quite impressive. So thank you. That's great.
1: Rod, did you get harassed at school when people figured out who you were?
0: You know, no. The kids, my friends from that I still have today, most of them never watched Star Trek and never cared about Star Trek. I was Rod to them, and I love that. And the people who love me are they know me as Rod, not the son of the creator. I have my best friend Jules, who runs a company called Otoy. He did love Star Trek, and he and I became fast friends. You know, we were certainly opposites in terms of who we were at that time, but we've really grown to be. I mean, I don't have brothers, so I would call him my brother. He's an incredible human being, and our relationship is not founded on Star Trek. It is certainly, though, something that we talk about often.
1: Next up, let's go to Walter, truck driving in New York, east of the Rockies. Hello, Walter.
2: Hey, George, how you doing? Thank you for having me on.
1: All good.
2: Good.
0: Hey, Walter.
2: Rod, I got a couple questions for you. One is, how is it that your father got William Shatner to be in the original Star Trek, and what was it like working with him? And did your father get any ideas from Rod Serling from Twilight Zone?
0: You know, these are great questions, and I'm not going to have answers to them. I was not around when my father, you know, hired William Shatner. But there's a great audio book, or excuse me, I should say, album called Inside Star Trek that if you haven't heard, I highly recommend you download and listen to. And it's interviews with a lot of these people, and it's my father does an interview with Shatner, and it talks about, you know, how he got the role and what it's like to be Kirk and those sorts of things. And it was a great little look behind the curtain at that story and relationship. I never spoke to my father about those things, so I don't know. Because Jeff Hunter was the first captain during the Cage. And unfortunately, or fortunately, depending on how you want to look at it, that did not work out. And so William Shatner became available. And, you know, my father hired him. And the rest is, you know, history, so to speak.
1: And I would guess, Rod, that Twilight Zone made William Shatner noticeable to your dad, as it did to a lot of entry-level stars at the time. I know it made Robert Redford a superstar.
0: You're absolutely right, and I forgot to speak to that question. You know, I know my father had admiration for Rod Serling and Twilight Zone, and I'm unaware of a friendship between them. Certainly, I don't think they were at odds with each other. I'm just unaware of them hanging out or anything to that effect. But you know, that is the other show that really gets you to think, look at things in a different way, and so I'm a huge fan of that as well.
1: I got to get you to meet Mark Zakrie when I get back to Los Angeles, who is a former expert in the Twilight Zone, but he's also doing a program called Space Command, which you'd get a kick out of.
0: Yes, I have heard. I look forward to learning more about it.
1: He's got our buddy Billy Mumy from Twilight Zone in it.
0: Yes, that's right. That's right.
1: He's a good guy. Let's go to Gordon in Plant City,
0: Thank you, Walter.
1: Florida. Gordy, we saw your email. Go ahead.
3: Oh, well, George, thank you for acknowledging my email. And Rod, thank you for clicking the little button that says send Gordon the receipt. As you know, Star Trek Continues and Star Trek New Voyages were the main two, or almost the only two fan films picked up to continue the 5-year mission. Now, I'm not affiliated with Star Trek Continues, but it's a good fan film. But I wanted to number one, thank you for all that you do. But number two, after J. Alec West passed on, we're all friends with Peter Walker, the international webmaster, James Colley, Charles Root, and the other actors that participated. As you know, the Sulu actor, Walter Koenig and George Takei and Grace Lee Whitney, and then the guy that played in that Planet Killer, I can't remember his name. They were original actors that appeared there. If George would give me permission to give out my website, I'm the only remaining American webmaster that still hosts downloads for that fan film series. George, can I give out my website?
1: Go ahead, Gordy.
3: Okay, everyone, if you go to either GordonWatts.com or GordonWayneWatts.com and look near the very top, there's a little the navigation bar says Star Trek, Star Trek New Voyages, or Star Trek Phase 2. And when you click on that, it'll take you down there. By the way, they're backed up in the Wayback Machine, okay, if I ever go down. But if you click on that, it'll take you to my page. And when you

0: when you click on that, you can download the things. Now, they're copyrighted and all that, but it's for non-profit purposes. And sure. I would like to just ask you what your thoughts are on the various fan films the cartoon. My friend Mike the Millennial, he mentioned the cartoons. I love that. The quality or no quality, I loved them all. I'm hanging on the line in case you have a question for me, Rod. Have I ever crossed your path? Have you ever heard of Gordon Lane Watts before in Plant?
1: You'll have to forgive me there if there is a chance that we met and I don't remember. I'm sometimes pretty terrible with names. So if we have met in the past and I don't remember, my apologies.
2: I think if you met Gordy, you would have remembered him, Rod.
1: Certainly. to answer the question, you know what? I was always a huge fan of the fan films, and I was loosely involved with both of the big ones that he mentioned. And by involved, I mean I was certainly a supporter. I want to take zero credit. I did nothing to make them happen. I just was a supporter of them in various ways. And this was in a time when there was no real Star Trek on the air. And so I have always, whenever you have something and there is a fan group that wants to support it and help create it and truly loves it, my belief is, well, support that. If you're not doing anything with it, encourage and support that. You can put your rules down. They can't make money off of it. They can't profit, but they can do this, that, and the other thing. Let's encourage fandom to love this. I hate to call it a franchise, but to love this franchise. And to some degree, they did that eventually. And I've always loved these fan films, and they're well written and well acted, and the sets are spectacular. So, I also recommend people check these out. They're a lot of fun to watch.
2: Rod, Tom's got some info on that the Twilight Zone episode that made Shatner a whole household name.
3: Oh, yeah. So, Rod, I don't know if you saw it. It was called Nightmare at 20,000 Feet, and he's this nervous guy on this airplane, and he kept looking, seeing this horrible monster on the wing, but the lady flying with him said, "What are you talking about?"
2: That came out in 63, didn't it, Tommy?
3: It sure did. Yeah, it was episode 3, actually. Yeah, it's season 5, episode 3.
1: And Shatner wasn't a part of it, but of course the remake back in the 80s, which, you know, had the unfortunate tragedy with it. But I do remember it from both that and the movie that came out.
2: How do you think your dad would handle today's television technology with the new digital computer era?
1: My father, what was incredible is my father, both intellectually and, well, I guess mostly intellectually, he really lived 50 years in the future. And by that, I mean some of the, if you go back 50 years or 100 years and you look at what we're doing today and think about what would seem asinine to people back then and against morals and ethics, but things that we take for granted today, we'll take that same mindset and jump 50 years or 100 years out and look at the things that we bicker about today and the things that we think are issues and the things that offend us and make us upset. My father already had the mindset of, well, in 100 years, it's going to be commonplace. In 100 years, it's going to be normalized. So why don't we just start shifting our thinking in that direction a bit? So I really think just my father, he just knew humanity and he knew we were going to evolve and look at things differently and was just on many levels already there. Didn't have every answer, but he was certainly exploring the future already in his head.
2: And he was just a kid during World War II, wasn't he? When he was a pilot?
1: No. Well, you're absolutely right. Sorry, a kid. You're absolutely right. They are all kids. Yes, he was. I don't know what if it was 18 or 21 or I don't know what it was. I can't do the math in my head that quickly, but yeah, he was a kid.
2: Where was he born?
1: He did far more as a kid than I certainly ever have. He was born in Texas. Why is the town escaping my? Oh my God, he was in Texas. Everyone out there is yelling at me right now because they all know it and I forgot.
2: Did you know his parents?
1: Did I know his parents? You know what? I knew his mother. His father had passed away already. So I only knew his mother, his sister, and his brother. And they were all great people, and we've lost all of them, unfortunately, since. But yeah.
2: What is the greatest accolade that you could remember for your father, Rod?
1: El Paso, Texas. Sorry. The greatest accolade? The greatest accolade. The greatest accolade, I think, and he might agree, was the Next Generation. Because, you know, my father created the original series, and that was deemed a failure. That was only 3 seasons. And the fact that it came into syndication and did so well that the studio came knocking on his door and says, will you do another one? We will let you do it with your vision and your idea. I don't think many people, if any, ever really get that. That is them saying, you know what? We want you to do it again. We need you to do it again. And he got the chance to do it again. And I think I grew up with the Next Generation. I think he got to do the version of Star Trek he always wanted to do. Again, it had flaws, as anything does. But ultimately, the Next Generation was, and I think still today, is the most popular Star Trek TV series.
2: Without a doubt, it was one great show, and it came on strong. And as you said, not in the ratings, but it sure did for identity for people. We're going to come back with you, Rod, and take final calls in just a moment with Rod Roddenberry as we talk about his father and Star Trek on Coast to Coast AM.
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0: And welcome back to our final segment. George Norrie with you, Rod Roddenberry with us. Rod, do you get many comments about the episode, The Trouble with Tribbles?
1: I don't get too many specifically, but of course it's a fan favorite because it's one of the few ones that's, you know, somewhat comedic.
0: And those little animals are fluffy and cute, aren't they?
1: They are. They were an adorable, easy, cost-effective addition to the original series. And, of course, they've been with Star Trek ever since. And, again, as we were referencing the animated series, we get to learn a little bit more. And I forgot which episode, but in there about them. And so I'm glad they were able to do that.
0: Let's go to Bill in Los Angeles to get us started. Go ahead, Bill.
2: How you doing, George?
0: Good.
2: Hey, George, by the way, this flip phone I'm talking to you on right now is identical to the communicator that Captain Kirk used.
0: I love that.
1: Yeah. That's awesome. Yeah. Yes, yeah. But it has better, the Enterprise communicator still had better service.
2: Yeah, Rod, I'm a former newspaper writer, and my dad also was a 20-year-old pilot from Texas in the Army Air Forces.
1: Oh,
2: yeah, during World War II, and he died age 70 in 91. So I was struck by the parallels there with my own dad. Yeah.
1: Absolutely. Yeah.
2: Small world. But I was going to ask you before I ask about The Trouble with Tribbles, which I think George must have seen that on the screen because that was going to be something I was going to ask about. In 1966, I saw my first Star Trek as a 9-year-old, and it was one where Dr. McCoy, rather, falls in love with a beautiful lady who morphs into an ugly monster who sucks the red corpuscles out of her victim's blood and leaves these, like, sucker marks all over their bodies. And it scared me so much. It scared me so much. I had to go into my parents' room. I couldn't sleep.
1: Yeah, that was one of the second pilots. I think that's the Man Trap and the salt suckers. And they could shapeshift and take the form of anything that you know, any man or person needed to see at that moment. And for a lot of the men, it was women in their lives and attractive women. So they could lure them in and, of course, suck the salt out of them. Yeah. And that's a freaky one. You're right. Absolutely right.
2: My main question was, did your father have a reaction when Star Wars came out in 1977 and basically lifted that Trouble with Tribbles scene for the barroom shootout? I mean, I thought I was watching Star Trek when that scene came on the screen. Was there a reaction to that?
1: I have never put those two together, even though, as you say them, they make perfect sense. On some level, no, I am unaware of anything. I know my father had incredible respect for George Lucas and Star Wars. And it was, it was Star Wars that got Star Trek back on the air. It was Star Wars that Paramount looked at the time and said, wait a second, don't we have some sci-fi like this? And they said, well, let's get, Gene Roddenberry to write the movie at the time. And so, they were expecting Gene Roddenberry to write Star Trek as a Star Wars, an action adventure. And I think, those of us who have seen the motion picture, the first Star Trek movie, it is quite the opposite of an action adventure movie.
0: And there's a Museum of Narrative Arts in L.A. that the George Lucas has established, isn't it?
1: There is. I've heard it's quite spectacular. It's close to downtown. It's the visuals are incredible. I can't wait to go.
0: Is there going to be a Roddenberry Museum?
1: Short answer, certainly not like that. Not anytime soon. Not in my lifetime. That's the interesting. Star Wars has its spaceships and battles and your action figures because the characters had action. Star Trek was, a little bit more intellectual. So, the most you would do is have a Kirk and Spock action figure. And what would they do? I think they would just have a conversation. So Star Trek, I don't think appealed to the fun toy youth market as much. And therefore, doesn't have as much of those items to put on display. It certainly has a lot of creative content from the shows to have there. But, I think one day something might happen, but it won't be. I don't think it'll be in my lifetime.
0: Beam me up, Scotty. I love that line.
1: Yeah, that's one of the classics.
0: Cornelius. Let's go to Louisiana. Hello there, Mr. Lewis.
3: All right, George. Look, Mr. Roddenberry, I got to tell you a story, and I told Tommy.
1: Sir.
3: And boy, you got great callers. Of course, Mike is one of my friends, and Gordy from Plant City, Florida. I'm happen to be African-American, and Uhura on the show, he was going to leave the show and join the Civil Rights Movement. And Martin Luther King, who came here, and my mom and dad, they went to see him and stuff. He told Uhura with Lieutenant Uhura, Michelle Nichols, to stay on the show because you're showing a positive image for African Americans and that they can do anything that, of course, white Americans could do. And I'm so glad she stayed on the show. Of course, she's passed now, but she was, she was really showed what African Americans can do. But I'm going to tell you one more quick story. We had a big science fiction convention here in Alexandria, Louisiana in 1999, and Major Barrett was the guest speaker and everything. And of course, she plays the nurse in the original Star Trek, and she became the computer voice and the other actor. I can't think of what she was. She was a telepathic woman.
1: Oh, she was Luoxana Troy. Luoxana Troy.
3: Yes, there you go. See, I couldn't remember. I'm 65 years old, but I've been watching Star Trek since I was a little child, and my dad loved it, too. We both watched it together. And you got another thing, like George is going to talk about haunted prisons next. The inmates love Star Trek. They're captive boarded, sir, and they really love Star Trek. But anyway, they premiered that episode, I believe, with the Borg. So they premiered that episode. We were the first ones to see it here in Alexandria in 1999.
1: Nice.
3: I just really love Star Trek, really love you, Dad. I'm so glad George had you on. And me, TV, and H&I really did a good special on your dad and Star Trek.
1: I thank you. I thank you very much. You know, I love you said what you said, because you talked about, you know, whether it was prisoners or you or, you know, I have met people from all around the world, from all walks of life, from all cultures, from all social economic backgrounds. And what I have always found amazing and beautiful about Star Trek is it doesn't matter where you're from or who you are. Watching a show that paints a picture of a united future for our species, where we are all equal, is something that resonates with everyone. It's a commonality that we all share through Star Trek. And it could be a warring nation. It could be a culture that you find backwards. But, you know, there are people in those cultures who look at the future and say, you know, we look forward to a future where we're all united. And that is the beautiful message in Star Trek.
0: And Rod, your father was way ahead of himself with race relations, wasn't he?
1: Yes, sir. Yes, sir. He even before Star Trek, he had a show called The Lieutenant. And one of the, you know, this is unconfirmed, but one of the episodes that got that show canceled because it was done in partnership with the military was an episode that revealed racism on the military base. And it was a black officer and, of course, a white officer. And it dealt with the racism and it showed the military in less than a perfect a light. And so they were not happy with that. And shortly after the show was canceled. So he was making statements long before Star Trek.
0: Who was that one television executive, Rod, that gave your father the big break?
1: I'm glad you brought that up too. None other than the incredible Lucille Ball. Without Lucille Ball taking a risk on my father, Star Trek may have never been made because he had shown it to all the big studios, and he finally got a opportunity to share it at Desilu, which was Desi Arnaz and Lucille Ball. And I think this was after they had already separated, so it was Lucy that was there, and she took the risk. And not only that, the first episode that he presented, the studio executives said no to. And she gave them the money to do one more. She said she gave Gene an opportunity to do a second pilot,
0: wow,
1: which was unheard of back then, and I think is fairly unheard of today in many walks of the entertainment industry. So she was as much, if not more, of a visionary in her own way.
0: Was she part of the television pitch to the network? NBC, I believe, right?
1: Yes. Well, she's the one that represented it and took it to that. So, yeah. She definitely did that.
0: Yeah. Mark in Roseville, California. Mark, go for it.
4: Yeah, Rod.
1: Yes, sir.
4: Do you know anything about Deneb? And did your father ever talk to you about Deneb?
1: The short answer is no.
0: What is Deneb, Mark?
1: Thank you for asking. I don't know.
4: See, and here it says the location of Deneb in the Milky Way galaxy was labeled in a star chart that was in Captain James T. Kirk's quarters aboard the USS Enterprise. You don't know nothing about Deneb?
1: I unfortunately don't know anything about it. I now recognize the name that I'm sure I heard in one of my astronomy classes way back, but I know nothing about it.
0: Probably wrote it into one of the scripts somewhere, I would guess.
1: Yeah, Where No Man Has Gone Before. I'm looking it up right now.
0: Are any of the writers still alive, Rod?
1: Absolutely. I'm proud to call myself, I hope, a friend. With a number of them, but we have lost a lot of them. I'm trying to find, I feel like an idiot here. There's a number of writers, but one in particular I just saw, David Gerald. My God, David, I'm sorry if you hear this. David Gerald is, he wrote The Trouble with Tribbles, and he is an out of the box thinker too. And he likes to challenge viewers and readers, because the things that he writes are usually about something. And he had a lot to do with the format and structure and what the next generation became. And unfortunately, he was not given the proper credit for his contributions to that. And we've been able to talk about that a bit. And it's been nice to talk to these people and learn their sides of the story. And it's all part of my continually evolving growth and knowledge of Star Trek. But he's a fantastic human being.
0: How old would he be about now? 80, 90?
1: No. Yeah, well, you know what? He looks incredibly young. To be honest, I haven't asked his age. I'm sure we could all look it up online. But he looks quite young. So I almost hate saying 50, 60. Maybe 60-something, because he's got to be older than me. He doesn't come across elderly at all.
0: Well, Star Trek was 60 years old. For him to write it, he must have been at least 20, right?
1: I think you're right. And by doing the math, he must be older. But I've never paid attention to that.
0: Let's go to Pennsylvania for one quick question. Lewis, go ahead, Lewis.
5: Thanks for taking my call, George. Rod, I have a comment and question. My comment is that I thought the best of the original series was Mirror Mirror, where Captain and Kirk, them going that, they come back to the Enterprise, and they're in an alternative universe, and all the, you know, Spock's evil, and he has to go with the and stuff. But my question for you, Rod, was your dad wrote a great screenplay for a movie called Pretty Maids All in a Row, and it was directed by the great French director Roger Vadim, who was married to Jane Fonda, who directed the movie Barbarella. It was also a launching pad for three actors in the movie. Rock Hudson, the Big Villain Wife after that, Angie Dickinson, the Police Story, right, and Telly Savalas, Kojak. Did he ever talk about that movie? Okay, thanks, George.
0: Thanks, yeah. Lewis.
1: Lewis, thank you very much for that. I feel ill-equipped. I don't know much about Pretty Maids All in a Row. I've seen it a long time ago. I know my father, as high as some of us might put him on a pedestal, and as I stated earlier, he was just a flawed human being. He by no means had all the answers and by no means was right about everything. But he was also a man, and he liked the ladies. And my understanding is this show was maybe not his proudest work, but it dabbled in sex and females. So I know nothing beyond that.
0: Well, Rod, thank you for bringing the story of your father to us. Gene Roddenberry, anything you need, you stay in touch with us. This is fantastic. The story of Star Trek and how it all started. Up next, haunted prisons right here in the United States.
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1: There are about 1,800 prisons in the United States. How many of them are haunted? We'll find out when we talk with Ross Allison in just a moment on Coast to Coast AM. 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

0: Welcome back. George Norrie with you, paranormal investigator, author, lecturer, and founder of A Ghost. Ross Allison back with us, has spent more than 35 years investigating the strange and unexplained. He has investigated some of the world's most famous haunted locations, written more than a dozen books, and appeared on numerous paranormal television programs, including his award-winning docuseries, Paris Sense. And this is one of his books. It's called Haunted Prisons. One of the topics we'll be talking about tonight. Ross, welcome back. How have you been?
1: Been good. It's good to be back, George.
0: Keeping those ghosts off you?
1: I try. I do try, I tell you.
0: So we've got about 1,800 prisons in the United States. Roughly how many do you think are haunted?
1: Oh, God. I wouldn't be surprised if all of them are haunted. You think of just the kind of personalities that go in and out of these prisons and the horrible conditions that they suffer, or even what they even do onto themselves. You know, there's so much energy in these places that, like I said, it wouldn't be surprising if all of them have some ghost stories.
0: Now, you've covered a lot of paranormal stories. How did you get involved in haunted prisons?
1: Well, it was when me and David Weatherly were working on our book series, we were talking about a lot of places that we both have had the opportunity to investigate ourselves. And a lot of it was prisons, due to a lot of the stories that we had encountered and even experienced when we had these opportunities to do some of these investigations. So as we were developing the Haunted series, prisons just fell in line with a lot of the stuff that we were working on.
0: What is the most haunted prison that's out there?
1: Oh, God. That's a tough one. I knew you'd ask that one. And it's, you know, for me, it's, you know, all about right place, right time. You know, when you do a lot of these investigations, a lot of these places can claim to be the most haunted. And of course, when you go there, you don't always have these unique encounters that you're hoping for. But I'd have to say with the stories alone, you know, some of these, like, you know, Alcatraz, I would say, is a pretty good one. Brushy Mountain Prison. You know, I've had the opportunity to investigate that one and have had some amazing experiences. But there are some prisons that unfortunately don't allow, you know, investigations, even though they've been shut down and they're still standing, that I would love to even investigate, like Holmesburg Prison in Philadelphia. And I'm more than happy to talk about that one, too. That's a place that I would love to have the opportunity to investigate.
0: What makes a prison haunted, Ross?
1: Well, you know, as I briefly kind of was talking about it in our introduction there, it's a lot of these energies that go in and out of these places. You know, you think about, you know, a lot of these men that have been imprisoned who have died there. And I always thought to think that maybe some of these souls judge themselves and they're too afraid to be judged and want to move on. So they linger. They don't cross over. And then you have the situation where long-term prisoners who have had the opportunity of parole and find out that they can't adjust to the other side of life outside of prison. And so they are more than happy to commit crimes to find themselves back in the prison system. So I think that's another reason why a place could be haunted, because they don't want to leave. And then you've got situations where there's territorial issues. Some prisoners obtain this dominance, kind of like gang leaders, mob bosses, and they have this power and authority in the prison system, and they are afraid to give that up if they're ever released or even in death. So they choose to stay and hang on to that dominance that they have. And then, of course, when you're dealing with a prison system, everything is by schedule. You know, everything has to be routined. You know, you're fed at the same time. You get up at the same time. You have to do your job, your chores at the same time. And so when you have this lifestyle of routine, we believe that that triggers a lot of residual hauntings as well, where these things happen like clockwork. And so I think that could contribute to some of the hauntings that we experience in prisons. But then most of all is, you know, you also have this, I hate to use the word evil, but there is these individuals in the world that have no remorse for what they've done to another human being. And so I think that mentality can still linger when they've passed on, and when they're in this prison system and they die there, then I think that soul still carries on and still holds on to that anger. So it's I think it's a combination of those few things that cause a prison to be haunted.
0: Ross, you mentioned Holmesburg, Pennsylvania. Some horrendous things happened in that prison system that was closed in the 1990s, opened in the 1800s. But didn't they conduct pharmaceutical experiments on the inmates?
1: Oh, my God, yes. That's one of the reasons why I thought it was an interesting place to investigate. But it's not only just the experiments, and I can talk about that in a bit here, but I think one of the reasons why I feel it's probably one of the more haunted prisons is because of what else took place there. You're talking about back in, was it 1938, I believe? August of 1938, there was a

0: So you have these, heated radiators along the opposite wall with only tiny little windows above the radiators. And so what they would do is to punish some of these men is they would turn the heat up. And so you're basically in a sauna, the whole time you're in the Klondike. Well, what had happened in August of 1938 was a riot had started up, and it was all about the bad food conditions they had at this prison. And so it was basically they had to eat the same food every day. And so they just demanded, better quality food and more options. And so, after the riots, it was a fasting, a starvation riot as well. So they starved themselves for a while as well because they refused to eat. But they found that there was four men that led this riot. And so those four men was basically put in the Klondike for the weekend. Well, after the first night, of course, these men were, screaming and complaining about how hot it was. Please, turn down, the heat or give us some more water. Because again, the only water they got was a small portion of water. And once you drink that water, it went down into the toilet system.
1: Jesus.
0: So yeah. So they're just complaining about this. Well, on the second night, the guards were annoyed with their complaints, and so they turned the heat up. And this caused the hissing of the steam to be much louder to drown out their complaints and screaming. And they said it got so hot in there that the men became delirious. I mean, some of the men were screaming out for their mother to help them.
1: Yeah, it must have been 100 plus, right?
0: Oh yeah. Oh yeah. So one man was banging his head against the cell doors, just trying to commit suicide. One man passed out. It was so bad in those conditions. They were drinking their own toilet water just to try and survive. And by the third day, when they went to go retrieve the men, they were all four dead. They
1: Oh,
0: had slowly
1: jeez.
0: been cooked to death. They said that the rooms, the cells has gotten so hot that the iron bars burned their flesh. And it got over to, I said, 200 degrees. That's 12 degrees, just before boiling. Yeah.
1: Did they come back? Did they come back to haunt the facility?
0: Well, luckily, after that situation, media got involved and they did shut down the Klondike. And actually, the officers and guards that were involved in that incident, a few of them actually went to prison. I think they had to serve about 3 to 4 years for that incident. But it was torn down after that. But they do claim that if you happen to walk by that area where the Klondike once stood, because they had torn it down, you could actually still hear the men screaming or even the smells of flesh cooking. They said it's pretty horrid. But that would be one reason to investigate that place. But yeah, let's talk about those experiments that they did. That was pretty horrific as well.
1: And how did they get away with that?
0: Well, back in the day, they didn't have laws that prevented scientific experiments on human beings.
1: And prisoners have no rights, right?
0: Well, yeah, exactly. You had that, but this also what made it more feasible was the fact that they were willing to do it because they got paid from $1 up to $300 per experiment. And back in that day, if you could at least pay 10% of your for what was it to get out of prison early, if you could pay
1: Early
0: 10
1: release, early
0: early
1: release.
0: release. If you could pay the 10%, you could be released out of prison. And so it just made it more feasible for people to be willing to do these chemical experiments that they were doing on the prisoners. And I mean, they're talking about, situations where, they were doing, let's see, they had, peeled
1: Well,
0: one
1: did
0: guy.
1: the prisoners volunteer?
0: Yes, they were all willing to do this just for that money. Yeah. So we're talking about situations where one guy

0: guy had the skin, one layer of it on the skin of his back peeled back so that they could put like acid on his back.
1: Oh, jeez.
0: Yeah. The tortures, it was pure torture for a lot of these men. They're also talking about situations where they an entire cell block volunteered to be exposed to kung fu, Hong Kong flu, poison ivy, poison oak. This is so that the government could test for chemical warfare. They're willing to do that. So the government was involved in this as well. You had some
1: Were
0: of the
1: the
0: prisoners.
1: guards making money on the side too?
0: It's very possible. I could imagine so. You also had situations where they were sewing dead organs onto prisoners' backs to see if they could regenerate. So yeah, these guys went through a lot of torture. And so it was basically after shortly after that, what was it? I think 1974, it was considered a cruel practice. And so by 1995, believe it or not, is when they actually
1: Close that
0: stopped doing
1: place,
0: it.
1: right?
0: Yeah.
1: What is it now? It's empty, isn't it?
0: No, in fact, they still do training every so often when they have situations where prisons are overcrowded. They can open up certain of the cell blocks to use those. So part of it still is considered a prison, but most of it is used for offices and for training. So that's one of the reasons why I haven't personally been able to have the opportunity to investigate it, because it is still an active building.
1: How big is the facility?
0: Oh gosh. It is smaller than Eastern State, which is its sister prison. I do know that. I think it was considered to be up to 1,200 prisoners by the time it closed. And we're talking Eastern State was easily over 3,000
1: I've
0: at
1: been
0: one
1: to
0: point.
1: Eastern State. I think Capone was there, wasn't he?
0: Oh yeah, Eastern State is actually one of the first prisons I ever investigated. In fact, I did that for the Discovery Channel. And this was back in 2003, before even Ghost Hunters aired on Sci-Fi Channel. We were filming for Discovery Channel, and they set me and my team out there to spend the night at Eastern State Penitentiary. And oh my God, what an amazing place that was. Of course, that is the start of our prison system, is Eastern State. That's my.
1: Is there a prison system, Ross, that you would not spend the night?
0: I would never turn down the opportunity to spend the night in a haunted place, no matter how scary they claim it is. I would love to have the opportunities. Now, I'll be honest, I may not want to investigate alone. I may ask somebody to investigate with me. You're more than welcome to join me, George, if you'd like.
1: I'll get your report later on.
0: But yeah, I think that's just, for me, the curiosity overwhelms any fear that I might have. I just want to hopefully collect the data that helps support what we believe is going on out there.
1: Why do you think a ghostly apparition that died in the prison would want to stay in that prison?
0: Well, I think it
1: Move
0: all go ahead.
1: on.
0: Yeah, you would think, now you're finally free. You're no longer trapped in this cell or on this property. But I think a lot of it goes down to that one thing that I said, that, as to why a prison is haunted, is, you don't know how to move on. You don't know how to leave the prison system because you can't function outside of it, or even that need to hold on to power. I think that those are what some of the reasons why they don't choose to leave a prison.
1: What is your favorite prison to go to for hauntings?
0: That's a tough one because there's been a few that I've had the opportunity to go back multiple times, and I would love to go back. But there are some that I've had the opportunity to do once and had an amazing experience in and would also love to go back. I would have to say one of my favorites is probably Brushy Mountain Prison.
1: Where's that?
0: That is in Tennessee. And that is a prison that they basically considered the end of the line. So the worst of the worst were put in this prison because they just couldn't control them. So they might as well just have them control themselves. You know, they just basically had run of the prison then, and they basically did the worst that they could to human beings. They figured in this situation, if they had the worst of the worst, they'd probably just kill each other off, is what their thoughts were.
1: Ross, we're going to take a short break. We'll come back and talk more about prisons. Ross's website at ghost.org is linked up at coasttocoastam.com.
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13: Lisa Sky Hain loved working with people.
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0: And welcome back, George Norrie, along with Ross Ellison. Ross, how many prisons did you visit for the book Haunted Prisons?
1: I probably visited about 10 of them. In the book, we have about 20, so I think David had hit the other 10. And there's a few that we had actually done together. So, yeah, and as you said, there's tons of haunted prisons out there that we still haven't even visited yet.
0: How did the corrections departments welcome you? With open arms?
1: In most cases, yes. A lot of these prisons are now museums, so you can actually go and check them out. And they've been pretty open about their hauntings and strange occurrences happening. So luckily, we've been able to schedule overnight stays and have the opportunity to investigate them. I remember Alcatraz being a great place to check out, and that's open to the public. And there's actually some pretty good ghost stories there. In fact, I had my first physical encounter there after I had started my group, A Ghost. We did a trip down to California. And if anybody's not familiar with Alcatraz's history, it actually started out as a military base before it actually became the prison that it is known of today. Besides, now it's a park, or considered a park. But we were investigating the prison, and they took us into the morgue. Now, this morgue area is not open to the public, so we were the first paranormal team to investigate Alcatraz. And they opened up a lot of sections that weren't open to the public, and the morgue was one of them. Now, the morgue is attached to the underground area where they used to hold the gunpowder back when it used to be a base. And so I was the first to venture down into this basement area. Now, my team was slowly following behind me. But as I entered this basement area, I noticed it just had a dirt floor and just the brick arched walls and ceiling. So I wanted to get a picture of the entrance as members started to filter in. So I'm backing up to take a photo, and I want the widest angle. And as I'm backing up, I feel a hand on my shoulder, and it physically stops me. So I turn to, I'm hoping is one of my members that's stopping me because I'm about ready to step on them. And there's nobody next to me. There's nobody even on me. And I was just baffled by this because I was physically taking a step backwards. I felt a man's hand on my shoulder. I felt, you know, the pressure of his hand, even the fingers, and it physically stopped me as I was backing up. So I was doing everything I could to try and debunk this experience, which we all know was most likely a ghost stopping me. So that was my first physical encounter when I started ghost hunting.
0: Why did the prison system shut down Alcatraz as a prison?
1: Well, a lot of it was just due to the fact that it was so expensive to run. Remember, Alcatraz is an island. And so all the resources had to be pumped out to this island. And it was also becoming a little obsolete as newer prisons were becoming more available and more affordable. So that was the end of Alcatraz, really.
0: Remember the 60-ish movie with Burt Lancaster, the Birdman of Alcatraz?
1: Oh, yes, yes. That was a good one, definitely.
0: Classic.
1: It's got a lot of great stories. You know, I would love to go back to Alcatraz, and I think they're a little more open to the ghost hunts as well.
0: Of all the prisons you've been to, which is the one that you would say is the most haunted?
1: Well, I would have to say Brushy Mountain was probably the most interesting for me. Now, Brushy Mountain, I had the opportunity to be there a couple times. And the second time we were there filming my documentary, Parasense. And with Parasense, you know, we're trying to prove touch. And what was interesting is during two of the experiments that we were doing there, both of the subjects actually got scratched. And what was exciting for me about this is we document our subjects. We look them over before the experiment. You know, we ask them the standard questions, you know, are you feeling any burning marks? Do you have any, you know, scratches or anything that we should be aware of? And then after, right after the experiment, before they leave the chair, we, you know, look them over again and we ask them those same questions again. And two of those situations, bloody scratches appeared on their body. So that for me was a bit overwhelming because I had always heard of these stories where people get scratched. And I've had situations where I thought I might have gotten scratched, but I'm always second guessing myself when I have those encounters. And so to see something that I, you know, was in a controlled experiment with them and know exactly that there was nothing on them before the experiment and then something appears, you know, right at the end of the experiment. How can you explain that? To me, that was just, it was emotional for me, to be honest.
0: Have you ever been in a situation, Ross, where somebody got hurt by a spirit?
1: Well, besides being scratched, I've been in situations where somebody was shoved, almost shoved down the stairs, in a situation. Nothing that was, I would say, seriously life-threatening at this point, but I'm not saying that it can't happen. There have been pretty scary situations, and in being in situations where you're in a place such as a prison, where you know that some of these spirits would have no trouble harming an individual.
0: Do you bring any special kind of equipment with you?
1: I try to bring everything. When I do an investigation in a prison or even anywhere, you know, besides, you know, traveling overseas, you got to travel a little lighter. But when I'm investigating anywhere that I have the opportunity to bring as much equipment as I can, I take that opportunity. So, you know, we're talking, you know, high-end cameras, you know, audio equipment. We're talking, you know, meters, our Spectre system, which you may not be familiar with. That's our special paranormal energy computer tracking research equipment. That's a system that runs off of a bunch of different sensors and helps us monitor environments. And then we're talking, you know, all kinds of thermal imaging, you know, thousands upon thousands of dollars that I take on a lot of my investigations.
0: What is your favorite piece of equipment, Ross?
1: Oh, I would have to say my favorite is probably just a really high-end video camera. Just to have the evidence that you can capture visually, it's nice when you can actually see it and go frame by frame to see what exactly it's doing and be able to capture that visual phenomena. So for me, I would always love to have a camera to be able to have that visual idea of what a ghost is.
0: Now, can anybody call a prison system and say, I want to spend the night there?
1: I wish it was that easy. Believe me. Not just anybody. A lot of times, like I said, a lot of these prisons are museums. So if they are a little more open to the ghosts and talk about their places being haunted, then it is a little more easier. Some of them, you know, some places like Eastern State, I think they do ghost tours. In fact, most of the prisons that I've had the opportunity to investigate offer ghost tours, especially around the Halloween season. Or even, let's see, Montana State Prison. That was another good one that has also overnights where you can stay and investigate the system. Brushy Mountain is another very popular one that is open to ghost tours and overnight investigations. Now, it can be costly. You know, be aware of that. Ghost hunting's not cheap anymore. I remember when I started my group back in 2000, a lot of these places were more than welcome to allow us come in and investigate for free. Now, if you want to do an investigation, it's easily going to cost you probably $1,000 or more.
0: Wow.
1: So it gets pretty costly.
0: Do you conduct tours?
1: Do I conduct tours?
0: Right. Or anybody that you know?
1: Well, I do have my tours spooked in Seattle, where we do tours of the Seattle area. I would be more than happy to do some tours in some of these prisons after some of the research that I've done. I would love to be able to tell some of their stories.
0: Does the age of the prison, Ross, have anything to do with the way it's haunted?
1: That's a good question. I would have to say probably not. I think it all just has to do with their history. Sometimes does help, but a lot of times it's just the individuals, the certain people that you've had inside them. What did they do to people? Because like I said, you know, the prison life is a whole different world outside of our own. And some people can do the worst things to other people. I have to say, when me and David wrote the book Haunted Prisons, we definitely had to take a break. It was just so draining on the both of us.
0: That intense.
1: It was, you know, just not just the ghost stories that we were uncovering. It was just the history of some of these buildings, the horrible things that took place. It was just gut-wrenching to know, you know, what these people did to each other, you know, just to survive or even to have that dominance. You know, I could tell you a really interesting one that took place at the penitentiary of New Mexico. Now, this is a penitentiary that was built in 1956. And basically what had happened was, what was it? I think it was February of 1980s. They had a riot. Now, basically what had happened is they had moved all their, you know, the worst of the worst prisoners into an open dormitory because they had to do work on cell block 5 that they were keeping these prisoners in. And so they decided to put them all in one big room. And so you're talking about, what was it, 1,100 inmates? You know, like I said, these are the worst of the worst, and mm-hmm. they were only guarded by 15 guards for the night. You know, these guys could easily overpower these 15 guys, and that's exactly what they did. Now, this was also a prison system where the guards took advantage of what they called the snitch system. And so what that was is they would give snitches, and if anybody's not familiar with snitches, these are the people that are willing to tattle on other inmates. So, and we've all heard the term, you know, snitches get stitches. Yeah. Well, this is where it really took place. So as the guards use this system to try and control each other, to control the inmates, what developed was this riot, this one night in the 1980s. These, you know, 1,100 inmates decided to overtake the prison. And there was a group called the Death Squad. These were inmates that decided that they were going to take revenge on the snitches. So luckily the snitches were actually in another cell block, which was locked off, and they didn't have the keys to get to them. But they were able to find in cell block 5, where the renovations were taking place, blow torches. So the Death Squad was determined to go after the inmates in cell block 4, which was where all these snitches were under protection. Well, they used those blow torches and they got through to cell block 4. And it gets pretty gruesome because they did horrible, horrible things to these men. I mean, there is a story of where they took a blowtorch and they put it up to somebody's head until it exploded.
0: Oh, geez.
1: Yeah. They basically decapitated them with shovels.
0: How did they get away with that stuff?
1: Well, this is all during the riot. They now have control over the prison. So they're just going after, you know, all these snitches. And they just tortured these men to death, burning them to alive, you know? And so you have this horrible event that took place there. And they said they found, I think 33 prisoners were found dead after the riot was, you know, controlled and everybody was cleaned up. They said they couldn't even recognize their bodies.
0: Tortured and murdered.
1: Yeah, they were so mutilated. Yeah. They said it was the bloodiest riot in human, in the U.S. history. And so here's a situation where such horrible things happen to other human beings that why wouldn't it be haunted? You know, it's probably going to have some interesting experiences there if you were to investigate that place.
0: Ross, we're going to take a short break and come back with an hour of phone calls with you. Ross Allison with us as we talk about haunted prisons in the USA.
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9: What's going on, fellow sports fans? It's Andy West. Let's take a look back at this day in sports history, October 14th. We'll start off today in 1990, where Joe Montana passes for career highs of 476 yards and 6 touchdowns, and Jerry Rice ties an NFL record with 5 scoring receptions as the 49ers beat the Falcons 45-35. Today in 2002, the San Francisco 49ers defeat the Seattle Seahawks 28-21 on Monday Night Football. The headline of the game, however, was not the score, but 49ers receiver Terrell Owens, who caught the go-ahead fourth quarter touchdown, and after scoring, Owens pulled a Sharpie from his sock, autographed the football, and then handed it to his financial advisor. The celebration stunt caused all kinds of backlash, including the ban of foreign objects in touchdown celebrations, but the real winner was Sharpie, who got all kinds of free advertising. And today in 2003, Steve Bartman, a Cubs fan, became a household name after reaching for a foul ball and deflecting a potential catch by Cubs outfielder Moises Alou in Game 6 of the NLCS. Chicago had a 3-2 lead in the best-of-7 series and was leading Miami 3-0 in the 8th inning at Wrigley Field, but after Bartman did his thing, the Marlins went on to score 8 runs in the inning for an 8-3 victory and then won the series the next night.
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11: Good morning. It's 5 o'clock straight up. This is your wake-up call for Wednesday, October 14th. I'm Amy King. We're live everywhere on the iHeartRadio app. It's a new day and a new chance for the Dodgers to get back in the game. Go Dodgers. Got a
12: They'll
11: game.
12: Be in that home stadium vibe.
11: Home stadium. There's it. That's a great vibe, especially during the playoffs. It's so it's much fun and so crazy rowdy. So, fans, we need you to support the team because they're struggling a little bit.
12: A little bit.
11: Yeah. Technical producer Mario is back. He survived his first day and came back for another one.
13: I slept on it, and I'm here.
11: All right. And I'm glad you're representing Dodgers. Loving that sweatshirt. That's a good one.
13: Thank you.
11: I got my Mookie Betts jersey on today.
13: Nice.
11: All right, let's get to it. Here's what's ahead on Wake Up Call. A large crack has opened up in a coastal bluff that supports Pacific Coast Highway near Laguna Beach, prompting the closure of a southbound lane as officials assess erosion damage following days of powerful surf. The crack is near Crystal Cove State Park's lifeguard headquarters, just outside Laguna Beach city limits. Santa Ana winds expected to blow through Southern California, increasing fire danger. Forecasters say the strongest winds are expected tomorrow and Friday, with gusts of up to 60 to 70 miles per hour possible in the mountains. Red flag warnings for high fire danger will be in effect along the Malibu coast and the mountains of L.A. and Ventura County from 6 this morning till 10 Friday night. Paramount Pictures and developer Rick Caruso are planning to restore and reopen the Bay Theater at Palisades Village. The movie theater closed after the 2025 wildfire. The luxury cinema chain The Lot will manage the theater. It'll feature first-run movies, classic films, and other programming. Plans are to have the theater reopen before the end of the year. I do love a good luxury theater. fun to see a movie in style. Yeah. Well, President Trump is at it again. More like a business owner than a politician. He decides what he wants to do, and then he does it and bypasses the ask first part. ABC Stephen Portnoy says a judge is hopping mad about his latest project. Stephen will be joining us in less than 5 minutes. If you're fed up with paying for all those streaming services, the host of Rich on Tech on KFI, KTLA's tech reporter, Rich DeMuro, says more and more people are not only cutting cords, they're cutting the stream and going old school. He'll tell you how to do it coming up at 5:20-ish. And for Amy's On It this week, I think you'll find this show to be a keeper, a new Netflix series, a good binge for the weekend. Let's get started with some of the stories coming out of the KFI 24-hour newsroom. L.A. Mayor Bass and City Council Member Nithya Raman have traded jabs, discussing a range of topics during a televised debate on NBC and Univision. Bass went after Raman last night on homelessness and public safety.
12: She has consistently voted against police officers. She has consistently voted to not remove encampments in front of schools.
11: Mayor Bass also criticized Raman for saying that she wants to fire the police chief before the 2028 Olympic Games, and defended her Inside Safe Homeless program, which Raman criticized.
14: Which has brought down homelessness a little bit, but at extraordinary cost, and now we see it ticking up again.
11: Both argued that they would stand up against ICE and support immigrants in the city. Members of the LA Continuum of Care have voted to make LA County the lead agency on homelessness.
15: The move to restructure how homeless services are administered follows years of scrutiny of LASA, the Los Angeles Homeless Services Authority, formed in 1993. Continuum of Care Chair Ben Kay detailed the background.
16: HUD, after they suspended LASA, then said to the COC, we actually want to pursue remedial measures where we would allow entities across the continuum of care to apply directly to HUD for funding.
15: The vote had been scheduled for Friday, but was delayed because of the large number of people who wanted to weigh in. Mark Rauner, KFI News.
11: If you haven't felt what a 7.0 earthquake feels like, well, today's your chance. An earthquake simulator will be at UCLA as part of a statewide tour leading up to the Great California Shakeout, which is tomorrow morning. The simulator will be at Wilson Plaza, south of Kauffman Hall, from 6 until noon. The California Governor's Office of Emergency Services says the public will be able to experience simulated earthquake shaking while receiving preparedness information. The Great California Shakeout, again, happens at 10:15 tomorrow. That's when millions of Americans will participate in the drill to drop, cover, and hold on. Hold on to your hats. How's the roads? Let's check in with Will Kohlschreiber, find out.
17: Got some problems out there. First of all, 5 southbound in Pacoima, right around Osborne. Bad crash with a vehicle on its roof. Only the far right lane is open. And traffic is quickly backing up there on that southbound 5. Again, that's right there at Osborne if you're headed towards Pacoima there out of the north end of the valley. Meanwhile, 405 southbound as you try to transition to the 101. Just went through that and didn't see this. But apparently, we've got several vehicles involved in a crash there and causing some delays, starting to cause some delays. So watch out for that. 210 freeway as you head eastbound right around Baldwin Avenue. That's a 2-vehicle crash on the right shoulder. For the most part, the freeways are in good shape, except for that thing at the 5 at Osborne. Everything else is moving pretty well at this hour. With Southern California's most accurate traffic reports, I'm Will Kohlschreiber.
11: Thank you, Will. It's 5:07. Let's say good morning now to ABC's Stephen Portnoy. So, Stephen, President Trump is at it again. He's doing projects, but forgetting the ask first part.
18: Well, look, this is what might seem like a small, parochial, local matter here in Washington, D.C. If you zoom out, you see perhaps an example of the federal government, the Trump administration, sort of thumbing its nose at the federal courts. We're talking about a golf course here in Washington, D.C., okay. Federal land, the East Potomac Park Golf Links, which for decades has been a public golf course where people of all economic stripes can come in for relatively low greens fees and come in and enjoy golf right on the Potomac River. And it's a place of enjoyment for generations of Washington, D.C. residents and maybe even visitors. And what the president wants to do is he wants to turn it into a PGA Tour level course. Opponents, a group of local golfers, fear that this will price them out, that it'll limit their access and turn something that is has been used by them into something that's only used for elite championship golfers or for wealthy elite types. There's also a fear of privatization and all this. So they filed a lawsuit, and this litigation's been ongoing for most of the year, and the judge has said that no renovations on this course, as the president plans, should take place without notice so that opponents can go back into court. So here are all the reasons why we think the court should step in and block it, because they're violating this rule or that rule, whatever you have it. Well, on Friday of last week, at about 5 p.m., the federal government came into court and said, Your Honor, we intend to take down about 500 trees at this course tomorrow. And that's exactly what happened. There was no opportunity for the opponents to get in, to get their ducks in a row and issue a federal court request for the federal court's intervention. And the judge was furious. At a hearing she hastily arranged on Monday, she called for the National Park Service's superintendent of the parks on the National Mall to appear virtually so he could explain what happened. And she basically said that the government has lost all credibility in this case. And she says it's preposterous to argue that the cutting down of 400-plus trees, which is what they did on Saturday, is not part of the renovation, that she says it's completely beyond the pale. The government's position is, Your Honor, we actually had this plan back in 2019 to take down some of these old and invasive trees, and the initial plan in 2019, and here's the document, was to restore the landscape of the course to the way it was in the 1920s, before there were these trees, and that's all we meant to do, and you'll be able to see the water better. Well, the judge wasn't having any of it, because she said this is clearly all part of the same piece of conducting these renovations, which was the subject of the lawsuit. And to destroy hundreds of trees in one fell swoop really angered the judge, because she said she had this order in place. So she has put in a new order that prohibits any further destruction of trees, and she now wants to hear from a senior official in the Department of Interior, which oversees the Park Service, to hear from him as to how this all came out.
11: Okay, so, yeah. And I have so many more questions, and you don't have more time, but interesting. Mm. So we'll see this as it plays out. So right now the judge says you have to stop doing anything.
18: That's right, at least until next week, and then she'll hear. But the key thing, again, is this idea that this is part of a pattern of the Trump administration doing whatever it's going to do, mm-hmm. making permanent choices that opponents say undergirds or cuts undercuts their rights to try to block it in federal court, and the judges are left with very little ability to prevent it.
11: Yeah, all right. ABC Stephen Portnoy, thanks for the information.
18: You bet.
11: Again, it seems like, you know, he's acting like he used to when he was a private citizen, and that is, okay, I own this company, I'm going to make these changes, and he doesn't really have to ask anybody. The government works differently than that, and he hasn't adapted to that. So it'll be interesting to see how this one plays out as well. Kind of the latest in a long list. All right, let's get back to some of the stories coming out of the KFI 24-hour newsroom. The Vatican says Pope Leo spent a peaceful night in the hospital after doctors removed part of his right lung and confirmed he has cancer.
19: A mass this morning that the Pope had intended to celebrate is instead being led by a top cardinal. Leo, now recovering after surgery, the lower lobe of his right lung was removed. The Vatican says the 90-minute procedure was successful and there were no complications.
11: ABC's Lionel Moise says the Pope's brother is also battling cancer and is in a clinical trial in Florida. He has a rare blood cancer known as multiple myeloma. Iran says a cargo ship has sunk after hitting a naval mine in the Strait of Hormuz. Iran's Revolutionary Guard says the ship was traveling on what is called an illegal and dangerous route when it hit the mine this morning. They say the ship was carrying 2,500 containers when it first caught fire. It's not clear what happened to the crew. Cornell University is making major changes because of on-campus gang rape allegations made by a former student who's known as Jane Doe. ABC's Aaron Katursky says the Ivy League school is suspending all frat parties for the rest of the year.
20: All seven fraternity brothers named in Jane Doe's lawsuit have denied wrongdoing and are questioning her claim of being incapacitated by drugs and alcohol.
11: Cornell handled Jane Doe's case internally, but going forward, the university says it will call on the New York State Police to investigate sex assault allegations independent of the school. About 3,000 workers are going to be laid off by Kroger, which operates Ralph's and Food for Less grocery stores in California. ABC's Mike Dubusky says CEO Greg Foran says the layoffs come as the company shifts focus to AI.
3: Last month, he released a new AI strategy for Kroger, which included a plan to have AI agents handle planning, shopping, and purchasing decisions for customers.
11: Kroger employs more than 400,000 people and operates more than 2,700 stores in the U.S. New data says the richest group of people in the U.S. are 75 and older. Money.
21: The Federal Reserve says the wealth for the 75-plus group increased 37% between 2022 and 25. Their median net worth is now $505,000. That's more than $104,000 from 3 years ago. The Feds say the rise of the stock market gave older, wealthier households an even bigger boost, while wealth has decreased for younger families. The under 35 group saw their wealth go down 23% over the last 3 years, as inflation reduces the spending on the other end of the wealth spectrum. Researchers also say those older Americans with the money are propping up consumer spending. Michael Crozier, KFI News.
11: Sotheby's is auctioning off a complete dino skeleton. They've named it Jody. It was once mistaken for a young T-Rex, but the roughly 67 million year old dinosaur is actually a different species. Sotheby's Cassandra Hatton says researchers have been able to distinguish between the king of all dinosaurs and this newly found prehistoric species.
22: Thanks to extensive research that was just published last fall, we now have proof that this is actually a completely different type of dinosaur known as a Nanotyrannus.
11: A Nanotyrannus. Mm. I like it. Jody's now on public display. The nearly 20-foot long, 6.5-foot tall skeleton with approximately 191 fossil bone elements will go up for auction October 27th. Who's going to buy a dinosaur? I mean, come on.
17: If you had a lot of money to throw around, maybe you would, right?
11: Yeah, sure.
17: Yeah.
11: When we come back, if you're fed up with paying for all the streaming services, Rich DeMuro is going to join us to tell us how more and more people are not only cutting the cord, but they're cutting the stream and going old school. Remember Rabbit Ears? That's coming up next.
17: I use one of these antennas. I love it.
11: Oh.
17: I do.
11: Cool. From your Toyota Dealers Traffic Center, we make it easy. Let's tune in to what's going on the roadways. We got a crash in our lead on the 5.
17: The good news here.
11: Did you hear that?
17: I got it.
11: It was good.
17: Right. Tune in. The good news here is this one has cleared and traffic is recovering. It was on the 5 southbound right around Osborne. Only the right lane was open for a while, but they reopened everything and now traffic's moving pretty well. Southbound side of the 14, a little bit of slow traffic there as you come down into Canyon Country. On the northbound side at Golden Valley Road, we have apparently some sort of Caltrans work. I'm not seeing any slowing on the northbound side, but the usual off and on delays coming down south from Agua Dulce Canyon Road. And on the 5 in Orange County, a little problem there, southbound side right around Euclid. That's a stall in traffic lanes. With Southern California's most accurate traffic reports, I'm Will Kohlschreiber.
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5: Backlash around flock cameras keeps growing.
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5: They want to see if they can keep the city safe without the surveillance.
6: The Fullerton Police Chief lays out the plan today, starting at noon on Monks and Merrill.
7: It's 5:21 on your wake-up call this Wednesday morning. Good morning. I'm Amy King. Always love to hear from you on the talkback. It's the little microphone in the upper right-hand corner of the iHeartRadio app where you can listen to wake-up call if you miss any of it or listen to it live. But anyway, love to hear from you on the talkback. We were just having a discussion with ABC Stephen Portnoy about how Trump wants to convert that golf course in D.C. to a PGA-level course and cut down a bunch of trees, and a judge is furious about it.
8: Hi, Amy K. King. This is John from Norco.
7: Hi, John.
8: I love listening to your show every single morning. And as a golfer, I can tell you no golfer was harmed or was upset about removing 100 trees from a golf course. There's nothing that a golfer dislikes more than a doggone tree. Have a great day. Bye.
7: You know, John, as a sometimes golfer, you're right. But it's just, I think it's the more the question of how he did it. You know, like shoot first, ask questions later, that kind of thing.
5: And really good golfers don't worry about trees.
7: Oh, sure they do. That's why PGA golf courses don't have a lot of them.
5: There's that.
7: Here's what we're following in the KFI 24-hour newsroom. L.A. has started accepting applications for $466 million in affordable housing funds. The money's part of the city's Homes for L.A. program to create and preserve affordable housing across the city. Applications will be accepted through December 4th. Funding is expected to be released early next year. Several homes on the Dana Point shoreline have been red-tagged after being damaged by pounding surf. Seven homes on Capistrano Beach are now considered uninhabitable. 13 homes are yellow-tagged. Two homes on the Capistrano Bay District have already been demolished, and one is scheduled to be taken down because of the damage caused by what was once Hurricane Rachel. Police are looking for a man who opened fire at a TV station in Bakersfield for a second time in less than a week. Several shots were fired at the KBAK-KBFX news building early yesterday morning. Shots were also fired at the station last Friday night. Surveillance video shows a black vehicle pulling up to the station. Several flashes could then be seen coming from the driver's side window before the car took off. Let's say good morning now to the host of Rich on Tech on KFI every Saturday from 11 to 2. It's KTLA's tech reporter, Rich DeMuro. Morning, Rich.
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7: Okay, so for those of us who want to cut the cord, maybe we already cut the cord and switched over to the stream, and now our streaming bills are through the roof. 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
9: Yeah, and it's a $15 antenna. And call me, consider me impressed. 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

0: on YouTube. And he talked about all these antennas and things like this. And you can get all this free programming, your local news, plus a bunch of sports. And he gave a couple of recommendations. I ended up ordering two of them, a $15 Philips Rabbit Ears antenna, and then a $35 Channel Master flat antenna. I set them both up at my house. I set them both up at KTLA, and they received hundreds of TV channels. Not all of them I'm going to watch, obviously, but it was pretty impressive and kind of a reminder that in a world of streaming services where everything just keeps getting more and more expensive and the monthly cost, you can still watch a lot of this stuff, especially local sports, right over the air and for $15. And that was the antenna I liked, by the way. I couldn't believe how many channels it brought in, how clear they were. And some people argue the channels actually look better on an antenna because they're not as compressed as they are when they're sent over streaming or through cable. So the website to know is rabbitears.info. You can go there, pop in your address. It'll tell you where to aim the antenna. You can use the Compass app on your phone to help, but also what channels you can expect to receive.
1: Okay, you said that there's hundreds of channels. I mean, we used to have, you know, three. But so now you get the networks, so you can get the local news and that kind of stuff. Do you get shows like HTV or Food Network, or are those all...
0: Yeah, the cable channels you typically don't get. Now, there may be some version of them on a sub-channel, or there may be something like a QVC. I mean, there's just a lot. Like, I got 98 channels at home. And so a lot of them, you know, they're in different languages. They're very specialized. Some are religious programming. But the bottom line is there is a bunch to choose from. And each channel, like channel 2, 4, 5, 7, 9, 13, they all have these sub-channels. So, like, for instance, Channel 5, the one I work for, they have, like, 5.1, 5.2, 5.3, and all those channels have different types of programming on them. Some are older sitcoms. Some is court programming. So, I mean, there's a lot to choose from. The main caveat is that, obviously, you're not going to get, like, an HBO show over the air for free. The other thing is if you want to record these shows, you would need some way to do that. And there's systems like Zapperbox or Tableau or HD Home Run, which can do that, but obviously that takes a little bit of setup.
1: Right, but you're saying it can be done if you don't want to spend $200 on streaming services every month. And I will tell you, older sitcoms, you mention it, I love older sitcoms. I'm watching Hot in Cleveland right now. It's hysterical.
0: It is hysterical, and there's a certain innocence to older sitcoms that we just don't have nowadays.
1: Agreed, absolutely. Okay, let's talk about Amazon's new tablets that just might give the iPad a run for its money.
0: I am very excited for these. These are called the Alexa tablets. They're replacing the Fire branding. So there's three models. There's the 8-inch, 11-inch, and 12-inch. Sounds like we're ordering at Subway here. But the thing that's different about these tablets that I'm very excited about is for many years I only recommended the iPad. And that was because it always had the best access to apps and accessories and software. But now Amazon, they've got a new guy in charge of all their hardware, Panos Panay. He came from Microsoft, and he is cleaning things up there. He is making gadgets that are really good, much more polished. And the main change he made here is he added access to Google Play, which means when you bought a Fire tablet a couple of years ago, you'd go into the app store, and half the apps you wanted were not available because Amazon used their own app store. Now he's using Google Play, which means pretty much if an app is available on an Android phone, which are all the streaming apps, Google Play, Gmail, YouTube, all those apps are finally available on this new tablet. The prices, they're still expensive, but they're way cheaper than what you would get with the iPad, which I like, and also Amazon stuff typically goes on sale. And these are going to be available very soon, October. Well, today, actually. So I'm still waiting for my review units, but I'm very excited to like kind of put them through their paces and check them out.
1: And Black Friday's coming up, so it'll be interesting to see if there are any more big deals on that. Or Cyber Monday, whatever.
0: I think there will be.
1: Yeah, okay. I have a question for you, and I can't remember if we talked about this. Like, I have a memory of it, but I'm not sure if it's real. Did we talk about a scam out there where you get a package from Amazon, and it's addressed to you, but it's somehow a scam? Does that sound familiar at all?
0: We probably, this has been going around for a while. Yeah, I believe that there's various aspects or angles of this. There's one called a Quishing scam, which basically you get this package and there's like a QR code in there they want you to scan because you're like, wait, this isn't mine. And you scan the QR code and they try to steal your information. What's the scam that you've heard about here? Is that the one?
1: Well, I received a package with something I didn't order from Amazon this week.
0: Oh. And do I have anything inside?
1: I'll have to look.
0: Did you take action?
1: I'm going to have to go look at it because I just pulled it out and I went, I didn't order this. And I checked my order history to see if I by mistake did it, or maybe it had 3 glasses of wine and ordered some stuff and it wasn't me. So, and I thought,
0: that's the best time to order Amazon. Takes the edge off. You know what I mean?
1: Anyway, I'll take a look. I'll let you know because I was concerned about it. And I was like, what do I do with this? Do I call Amazon or I'm going to look and see if there's a QR code in there somewhere. I'll check.
0: Yeah, let me know.
1: All right, I will. And Rich on Tech on KFI every Saturday from 11 to 2, where you get all kinds of great tech information. And he's got a lot to talk about this weekend. Apple's new HomeView, new Android laptop, strange developments in the world of AI, all kinds of great stuff. You can follow him on Instagram at Rich on Tech. You can watch him on KTLA all the time. And, of course, you can listen to him Saturdays from 11 to 2 on Rich on Tech right here on KFI. Oh, and his newsletter. Sign up for it. It's really good. Thanks, Rich.
0: Wow. Well, thank you.
1: Well, you know what? I love his newsletter because you get it once a week. It's not every day.
2: I read it.
1: And it's good stuff, like usable stuff. So we appreciate it. Thanks so much, Rich DeMiro.
0: Thanks, Amy. Appreciate it.
1: Okay, let's see. Let's get a couple more news stories in. 40 years to life. That's what Dwayne Kefede Davis has been sentenced to in a courtroom in Las Vegas for his role in the death of rapper Tupac Shakur. ABC's Alex Stone says prosecutors say it was Davis's own words that got him convicted.
3: The case hinged on Davis's own words over the last 30 years. He told police over many years that he was involved in the murder as part of a 90s gang conflict.
1: Davis will be eligible for parole when he's 103 years old. A woman's charred body has been found on a dirt embankment next to the eastbound 105 freeway in South LA. The body was found Monday afternoon west of Broadway. The medical examiner hasn't identified her. She was black, 5'9", 18 to 30 years old, and had long black hair in braids. She was wearing a pink shirt, a pink Victoria's Secret bra, black and white bottoms, and size 8.5 white Nike tennis shoes with an orange swoosh. Voters in California should feel safe to cast their ballots despite what President Trump says. At least that's according to the state's attorney general.
4: President Trump often makes the claim that California elections are full of fraud.
5: I would have won California. If that were an honest system, I would have won.
4: But California Attorney General Rob Bonta is again pushing back.
6: He's the gaslighter in chief. He is the conspiracy theorist in chief.
4: At a news conference, Bonta said that mail-in voting is perfectly safe in California. Just get your ballots in a week early to make sure they count. And if Trump tries to pull anything, Bonta's ready.
6: For any scenario that involves the Trump administration interfering with Californians' fundamental right to vote.
4: Jason Nathanson, KFI News.
1: Still to come on Wake Up Call, Amy's on it this week. I'm not ready to cut the stream just yet. There's so many great shows on the stream, and I think you're going to find this show will be a keeper. It's a new Netflix series, and I'll tell you about that coming up. Southland weather from KFI, sunny with highs in the low 70s at the beaches, upper 70s to low 80s for Metro LA and Inland OC, low to mid 80s for the valleys and IE 70s in the Antelope Valley, warming up about 5 degrees on Thursday, then another 5 degrees warmer on Friday before it starts cooling down slightly through the weekend. 54 now in Los Alamitos, 58 in Seal Beach, and there's a crash in the Cajon Pass on 15.
7: I-15 southbound right before Highway 138. We've got a big rig versus a motorcycle, and sounds pretty serious. The motorcycle went under the big rig. The rider is not with the motorcycle. The rider's laying in the middle of the roadway, so a whole lot of activity there. Again, 15 southbound before the 138 traffic starting to back up to the very top of the summit there. We'll keep you updated. Northbound side of the 5 at Olive there in Burbank. Some sort of metal debris in the lanes there. Watch out for that. Also 5 southbound right around Euclid in Orange County. We had an earlier stalled vehicle. Both sides, especially the southbound side of the 15, are pretty slow there as you get away from the 210, by the way, heading through the Ontario area. So look out for delays there. With Southern California's most accurate traffic reports, I'm Will Kohlschreiber.
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0: wake-up call this Wednesday morning. Are you ready for Dodger baseball? We've got another game tonight. Dodgers trying to get back in the game, down 2-0 in the series. I'm Amy King. Thanks so much for starting your day with us. Here's what we're following in the KFI 24-hour newsroom. A couple at the center of a surrogacy and child abuse scandal in Arcadia is asking to be released from jail. The man and woman are facing child abuse and witness intimidation charges for keeping and allegedly abusing at least 14 surrogate-born children in their mansion. Both of them are being held on $20 million bail. The couple is due in court on Friday, and that's when their attorneys are expected to ask for them to be released. An SUV driver has been arrested for shooting at a police officer who was out on a call in Downey. It happened around 8:30 yesterday morning, south of Downey and Florence Avenue. The officer was in his squad car when a passing motorist fired several shots at the officer. He wasn't hurt and was able to go after and then arrest the driver. New research says glaciers are disappearing in the U.S., with the most severe melting happening in the Sierra Nevada and parts of the Rockies. The research says a quarter of the glaciers have disappeared since the mid-20th century. 6:05, it's Handle on the News. Mayor Bass and City Councilwoman Nithya Raman went toe-to-toe last night. A little debate 3 weeks before the election. Bill's going to tell you what they were sparring about. It is time for Dodger playoff baseball. Tonight, your back-to-back world champion Dodgers take on the Brewers at Dodger Stadium. It's game three of the National League Championship Series. First pitch goes out just after 5. 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So I was asking Rich about that Prime package that I got delivered to me this week. It was something that I didn't order, and I was trying to think, was that a scam of some sort?
1: The wrong packages from, like, even people in another city. Like, it was just an accidental drop-off.
0: Yeah.
1: And Amazon advises you to just keep it. They don't, it's more hassle for them to try to get it to the right person. Just to let you know, whatever's in that package is yours.
0: Woohoo! I wish it was $1 million.
2: Does it have your name on it?
0: It does. See, that's why I'm wondering. That's weird. It doesn't look like it was mistakenly dropped off. It had my address on it. And it's something that I've never ordered before.
2: What is it?
0: It's a surge protector.
2: Oh.
0: Like a, you know, a power supply.
2: Maybe it's, I mean, I can use it. Saying you need one.
0: I do need one. And apparently, according to this lovely listener, it's mine now. Here's what's coming out of the KFI 24-hour newsroom. Victims of a sex predator are suing LAUSD, saying the school district should have done more to protect them.
3: Sylmar High School soccer coach Eduardo Colocho was convicted in 2006 of molesting several students on and off campus.
4: Essentially, he checked these kids out like library books.
3: Sean Reardon represents victims and accusers who are now suing Colocho and the LAUSD in civil court, saying the district
4: ignored red flags
3: and allowed Colocho to take kids back to his house during school hours.
4: Their own systems for trying to protect students failed.
3: He says his clients deserve compensation for
4: 2 decades of mental anguish,
3: but hasn't specified a number. LAUSD hasn't responded to a request for comment on the lawsuit. Jason Athenson, KFI News.
0: LA Archbishop Jose Gomez is encouraging Catholics to pray for Pope Leo. He had surgery in Rome yesterday that confirmed he has lung cancer. The LA Archdiocese is also collecting prayers for the pontiff as part of what's called a spiritual bouquet. The church webpage includes a prayer for the Pope's recovery and a message he delivered on Sunday when he announced doctors had found a small nodule in his lung. A stretch of Huntington Beach is closed until 3 this afternoon following reports of a 10 to 12 foot great white shark circling in the water, which apparently is a sign of aggression. The beach is closed from Sea Point to the Huntington Beach Pier. Beachgoers are being advised to be vigilant of posted signs and follow instructions from lifeguards. Yeah, that's enough to keep me out of the water for a while. Time to get in your business. And this morning we're talking to Bloomberg's Dan Schwartzman. Good morning, Dan.
5: Good morning. A surge protector of all things you can get for free, huh?
0: I know. I have a new surge protector. It's very exciting. Is it exciting that we got inflation numbers this morning?
5: I wouldn't say it's exciting. They did come out just a little bit ago, actually, and Well, consumer prices were again advancing at the fastest pace in 5 months due to rising fuel costs, and a gauge of underlying price pressures rose by more than expected. Now, the consumer price index rose 0.6% in September from a month earlier. That's according to the Bureau of Labor Statistics data. On an annual basis, it went up 3.7%. That was actually a bit more than estimated. A key measure of underlying price pressures, excluding food and energy, that rose 0.3% from the prior month, also a bit more than estimated, and 2.6% from a year earlier, also more than estimated. All this means is we're probably going to get another rate hike coming up soon.
0: Oh, goody. That's good. And
5: yeah,
0: speaking
5: really
0: of
5: exciting news, right?
0: Speaking of rate hikes, mortgage rates continue heading in the wrong direction.
5: Why not keep up the good news here, right? The mortgage rates, Amy, continue to rise as a contract rate on a 30-year fixed mortgage ticked up to 7.5% in the week ended October 9th, still the highest level since November of 2023. Meanwhile, the Mortgage Bankers Association's Purchase Index, which measures loan applications, that dropped 4%, marking the sixth straight weekly decline and the longest such stretch since July to August of 2023. The gauge stands at the lowest level since early 2023. So a lot of happy news with you this morning, Amy.
0: Yeah, thanks a lot. I think we're going to end it there. Dan Schwartzman with Bloomberg, getting in your business as we do each weekday morning. We'll talk to you tomorrow. Thank you so much.
5: Sounds good, Amy.
0: All right. When we come back, Amy's on it. This week, I'm on the stream and I found one. I think you will find this show to be a keeper. That's your hint. You're going to find it to be a keeper. Any guesses? Any guesses? It's a new series on Netflix. Coming up next, from your Toyota Dealers Traffic Center, we make it easy. There's a fire along the 5 in Arleta.
2: Okay, so the weird thing is this is the same spot where we had a crash earlier, about a half an hour ago. This is the 5 southbound at Osborne. The crash was cleared. Now there's a brush fire there. So maybe something related to that crash started a fire. But at any rate, traffic's backed up to the 118 now on the southbound side of the 5. Northbound side of the 5, we have a crash in Burbank right around Olive. It's a motorcycle down in the roadway. Looks kind of serious. The rider's down on the ground. And that's in the left lane. Traffic's really slow back from the 134. And yet another crash involving a motorcycle down. This is going to be in the Cajon Pass. I-15 southbound right before Highway 138. Motorcycle under a semi. The rider was free of the bike, but is also hurt there in the roadway. And traffic starting to back up from Oak Hill Road. With Southern California's most accurate traffic reports, I'm Will Kohlschreiber.
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8: The U.S. Women's National Soccer team came back from 2 goals down to pull off a 2-2 draw with Spain Tuesday night in the second of a pair of friendlies between the world's two top-ranked teams. Mallory Swanson scored the equalizer with her first goal for the national team since the 2024 Olympics. Ashley Sanchez tallied her first goal for the team since 2022. For more women's sports stories, subscribe to Good Game with Sarah Spain on iHeart Podcasts.
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26: Today after 7 o'clock. Now, you've heard the phrase, you're beautiful on your planet. That's for ugly people, of course. But what if it were true? Well, that's coming up today after 7 a.m. on the next Bill Handel Show.
0: It's 5:51 on your wake-up call this Wednesday morning. I'm Amy King. Well, we've almost made it through wake-up call, but we got a little bit more to get to. Okay, so we were talking about this Prime package that I got this week and whether it was mistakenly dropped off to me, but it had my name on it, and whether it might have been a scam.
27: Good morning. Regarding the package received by accident, that is actually a known scam for you to get items you did not order. That's so you'll reach out to them as the seller, try to return it, they get your information. So just keep it. Don't give any information to anybody. So
0: okay.
27: Congratulations on your surge protector.
0: Thank you. I'm going to keep it.
28: But how did they get your address?
0: I don't know, but apparently they send it to you and then you reach out to the seller. They get your information and then they can scam you. So Rich says I'm supposed to be looking for a QR code. So I'm going to check that out when I got home, with my new surge protector.
29: This is Scott from Playa del Carmen.
0: Hi, Scott.
29: Hey, that surge protector, I ordered it.
0: Oh.
29: I don't know how the heck they gave it to you, but can you please send it to me? Thank you. Enjoy your show.
0: Scott, you that sounds like a scam. Here's what we're following in the KFI 24-hour newsroom. LA Mayor Bass and Councilwoman Nithya Raman have faced each other in a debate 3 weeks before the mayor's race is decided in LA. The candidates sparred over public safety, homelessness, and economic development, among other issues. In Handle on the News, Bill's going to tell you more about that. Three racehorses have died from injuries suffered during races at Los Alamitos and Santa Anita racetracks. And that's just since Saturday. 12 horses have died at Los Alamitos so far this year. 15 have died at Santa Anita in 2026. Forecasters say strong rip currents and big waves, along with coastal flooding, continue. A beach hazard statement remains in effect. In the mountains, a strong Santa Ana wind event is coming, expected to bring 60 to 70 mile per hour winds tomorrow and Friday, which will have increased fire danger.

0: What am I on? I'm on the stream, which is costing a fortune, but boy, they've got a lot of great shows. They've got some real awful shows too, so I'll do my best to steer you clear of those. But here's one that I found that I think you might find interesting. It's called I Will Find You. It's on Netflix. It's based on a novel by Harlan Coben. And I've seen his name around a lot, so I might have to dig a little deeper into Harlan Coben books. He's an amazingly good storyteller. And I just ran across another limited series based on one of his novels, so that's on my list. David Worthington is played by, is his last name David Worthington? Maybe I wrote that. Oh, no, I wrote it down wrong. Okay, so it's David Burroughs as a character's name. It's played by Sam Worthington. And how do you remember Sam Worthington? He was on Avatar. He's got this amazingly intense, gentle, and desperate way about him, and I could listen to him all day. I love, love, love Sam Worthington's voice. So David Burroughs is serving a life sentence for murdering his son. And when the story starts, he has served 5 years of that sentence. Enter his former sister-in-law, Rachel, who's played by Britt Lauer, who you'll recognize from Severance. And she has this picture, and in the background of the picture is a little boy who has the same birthmark on his face as the little murdered boy. But a boy was murdered. So if it isn't David's son, who is it? And where is his little boy? And this revelation starts a whole chain of events as David tries to find out what's happened, whether his son is still alive, who's behind it all. It's a pretty impressive cast of characters. They all have their own story, and they're kind of all potentially in on what happened or didn't happen, as the case may be. It's a mystery, so we don't know what's going on, which I love. We find out as the story goes on, as opposed to a suspense where we already know and we just kind of follow the journey, but we're discovering things as we go. And there are some really good twists and turns in this story, a couple surprises. It's engaging, and we'll keep you guessing until the last episode. And what I love about a limited streaming series is it lets the creators really take a story and let it breathe, as opposed to a movie where you have to cram everything into 2 hours. So it's like a book, but they made it into a movie, or not a movie, but a TV series. And it's a really great watch. So it's 8 episodes. It's called I Will Find You. I think it's a show that's worth your time. I'm on it, and I think you probably should be too. And it's on Netflix. I Will Find You, starring Sam Worthington. And as you know, I always am asking for your input on some shows that might be good that I might not have heard of or might have missed, because, you know, that's how we kind of figure out what we're going to watch, is we get recommendations from friends, right?
1: On my way to work and always listening to you. I just happened to finish a show in some old school stuff. If you remember Carrie from way back in the day, well, Prime has just redid it as a series, and I basically binged the whole series. It's actually pretty cool. So got a chance, take a look. And again, that's Carrie on Prime. Have a wonderful day.
0: Okay. But, you know, I've seen that, and I saw a trailer for it, but I haven't watched it. So I think maybe I'll put that on my list as my next thing, and then I'll let you know after I finish watching it. And if he sat and binged it all in one sitting, that's always a good sign, right? Let's get back to some of the stories coming out of the KFI 24-hour newsroom. L.A. has started accepting applications for $466 million in affordable housing money.
2: Applications will be accepted through December 4th. Funding will be released in February or March of 2027, with the goal of having the city council give final approval in April. The dollars are part of the Homes for LA program, which aims to create and preserve affordable housing, prevent homelessness, and support a range of households across the city. In late September, the LA City Council and LA Mayor Bass approved the second notice of funding availability for the program. Deborah Mark, KFI News.
0: Existing home sales rose unexpectedly for September. The National Association of Realtors says sales were up 1.5% last month to an annual rate of nearly 4 million units. Sales increased in the South and the West, but declined in the Northeast, and the Midwest held steady. The group's chief economist, Lawrence Yoon, says that August and September marked the two slowest months for home sales in 2026. Year over year, sales have dropped 2.2% as mortgage rates continue to climb. A red flag warning has been issued for the Malibu coast and the mountains of LA and Ventura counties, including the Santa Monica Mountains, as the weather heats up. Strong Santa Ana winds and low humidity are in the forecast. The National Weather Service says 40 to 50 mile gusts are expected, with isolated gusts of 60 miles an hour or higher. Officials in Malibu have told residents to be ready for potential wildfires, evacuations, power outages, downed trees and power lines. Also, for hazardous driving conditions. The red flag warning kicks in about 2 minutes at 6 a.m. and lasts until 10 p.m. Friday. As the heat and Santa Ana winds return to the Southland, severe storms stretching from the Texas Panhandle to the Northwest are moving east. Meteorologist Melissa Griffin says one system is going to park itself across the Central Plains for the next few days.
3: Anywhere from Kansas City, Missouri, Wichita, all the way down to the Texas Panhandle. Damaging winds, large hail, brief tornadoes can't be ruled out, and flash flooding, a major threat.
0: She says a lot of those same areas are going to see more rounds of heavy rain into tomorrow. A large crack has opened up in a coastal bluff that supports Pacific Coast Highway near Laguna Beach that has prompted the closure of a southbound traffic lane as officials assess erosion damage following days of powerful surf. The crack is near Crystal Cove State Park's lifeguard headquarters just outside Laguna Beach city limits. Recognize that? Universal Pictures has unveiled the first official look at Miami Vice 85 as filming officially gets underway. Instead of Don Johnson and Philip Michael Thomas, the big screen reboot features Austin Butler and as Sonny Crockett and Michael B. Jordan as Rico Tubbs. And it's not a modern day remake. It's set in the 1980s and it's set for a May 19th, 2028 release.
4: Sounds fun.
0: It's an awful long time to wait.
4: Yeah, true.
0: Does sound fun. Just like that, our time on Wake Up Call is done for the day. Thanks so much for starting your day with us. We'll be back starting at 5 tomorrow morning, Thursday, hopefully with good news about the Dodgers, right?
4: Yes.
0: Don't go anywhere. Handle on the News is next. This is KFI and KOST HD2, Los Angeles, Orange County. Southland weather from KFI, another gorgeous day on the way. Sunny with highs in the low 70s at the beaches, upper 70s to low 80s for Metro LA and Inland OC. Low to mid 80s in the valleys and IE. Low 70s for the Antelope Valley. We're going to heat up tomorrow with highs in the 70s at the coast, 80s to about 90 inland, then even hotter on Friday with highs in the 80s to mid 90s. It's 53 in Diamond Bar, 56 in Newport Beach, 45 in Palmdale, and 57 in Hollywood. 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
4: Yeah, motorcycle crash. We've got a couple of them this morning already, and this one's kind of bad. 5 freeway as you head, looks like going to be the northbound side, right around Olive. Crash there involving a motorcycle down in the left lane. You're backed up solid back from the 134. The other motorcycle crash is in the Cajon Pass, I-15, southbound right before Highway 138. Motorcycle and a semi-truck that they're working on in trying to clear that crash. Traffic slow all the way back now from Ranchero Road coming out of the Hesperia area, so that's a bummer. 105 eastbound Crenshaw, we've got some sort of fire burning in the trees there. Another fire burning on the 5 south. Southbound in the Pacoima, Arleta area. This would be southbound right around Osborne. And on the 5 northbound at Garfield, crash there in lanes as you backed up to about Florence Avenue. With Southern California's most accurate traffic reports, I'm Will Kohlschreiber.
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0: Shohei Ohtani, God love him, has not really been performing. So you can see he's struggling. Why not just sit him out?
12: Yeah, well, as the analysts are trying to figure out what's going on, it looks like the story is going to turn out to be just bad sushi.
13: You are so talented at taking a non-racist story and making it racist. Good for you, buddy.
12: Thank you. I appreciate that.
13: I thought you were going to go towards how expensive that seat is.
12: I take all of that as a compliment, by the way. Thank you so much. I appreciate it.
14: And now, Handle on the News. Ladies and gentlemen, here's Bill Handle.
12: All right, it is a Wednesday morning hump day right here on KFI, actually every place. It is October 24th, now less than 3 weeks before the election, and things are heating up. Oh, man, the Republicans scrambling. And President Trump issuing edict after edict. Now he said, we're going to open up the biggest, greatest mineral extraction out of Greenland you've ever seen right after the election. So make sure you vote my way. It's getting really interesting, to say the least. So it's not going well for the Republicans, as we assumed. But anyway, before we get into that, and a quick one here. The papal nodule has left the building. And
13: what is with popes and lungs, man?
12: I don't know. Wow. Yeah. Francis had the lung. Now, Gary Hoffman did that song, which is probably still one of the funniest songs I've ever heard about Francis. Homespun, one lung, I went nuts.
13: That is one of those classic lines that will go up there, like the Cabeza lines, you know.
12: Yep, it was brilliant, and it still is brilliant. Okay, so with that being said, how unusual. Both Amy and Mario, Will, too, are wearing Dodger garb.
13: It's a three-peat.
12: Okay, Neil, you do T-shirts. And
13: yes,
12: what I want,
13: but mine says Spirit Halloween.
12: I know, yeah. But I want you to create a few T-shirts that these three will wear, and we can give them out. And we wear them December 7th, and it says Happy Pearl Harbor Day in honor of Shohei Ohtani. And
0: Shohei Ohtani?
12: Yeah, him too. Both those guys.
13: Wow.
12: What?
13: I don't know.
4: I'm not involved.
15: I don't think you're going to be here.
0: I'm going to pass on that one.
12: Huh. And by the way, did you know that those Japanese pilots who flew into and attacked Pearl Harbor were actually Jewish? Did you know that? Because
13: No.
12: you know what the code word was that a successful attack had been made?
13: Torah.
12: That is correct. And what do Jews study? The Torah.
0: Yeah, it was spelled differently.
4: Yeah, no H.
13: This is
12: the spelling doesn't matter.
13: The
12: concept is the same. You understand? And the other thing about Japanese men, they're the least, they are the last people on earth that would want to be circumcised.
4: Oh, dear.
12: Okay.
13: Off to a great start, Bub.
12: Yeah. Right into the jokes. How long did it take to get into the penis jokes? 1.5 minutes. Okay. So anyway, good morning, Dodger Blue. Amy, very
0: good morning.
12: Exciting.
0: Yes.
12: And Shohei is going to be in the game. He's gone through this slump extraordinaire, and now he has to unslump. Mario, I didn't know you were a huge Dodgers fan.
16: I sure am.
0: You can stay.
12: By the way, Mario, I had no idea, but looking at you with this tight-fitting Dodger sweatshirt. Boy, there's a lot of Mario to Mario, oh, isn't there?
4: Here we go.
0: You should be happy.
13: Don't accept it, Mario.
12: Yeah, there you go. A roller boy.
0: Everybody on this show is going to go on GLP-1s because they're going to get complexes about this.
15: That's true. And Will, talking about GLP-1s, I may want to talk to you after
16: any?
15: The show.
16: Got any?
15: Yeah, it's street dealers on the corner. Hey, I'll give you the first one is free.
0: We should get sponsored. That's a good idea. And we all do it together.
15: Yeah, we should. We should. The other thing about GLP-1, and by the way, I have also, let's say I have tasted GLP-1s myself, much like my drug addiction, and it works. I had 15 pounds that I could not lose. The last 15, I went on GLP-1 and off.
16: Oh, they're magical.
15: Yeah.
16: You need to stop losing weight, bub.
15: Sorry. Yeah, I'm 165 pounds.
16: No, you need a sandwich.
15: Can you imagine? No one has ever said to me, you need to stop losing weight.
16: You need a large sandwich.
15: Yeah.
0: How big were you at your biggest?
15: 310.
16: I knew him then.
0: He's fatty. Woo. That's a whole person, Bill.
15: It is. 145 pounds difference. Big, big difference. Then there's Ann, who is wearing not Dodger blue. And
17: I'm wearing my Brewers underwear.
16: Wow.
15: That's
16: pictures
15: funny.
16: Or it didn't happen.
15: And I can't say anything about that because, that's, I guess, some kind of harassment today.
0: Well, yeah, we just did our sexual harassment training.
18: I still need to do mine.
16: I still need to do mine.
17: Are they saying it's bad?
0: It's two and a half hours.
15: Seriously. It's easy for me. Easy. I don't even bother. I take the questions and I go one way knowing the answer is the other way. It's just that simple.
0: This one makes you redo it if you get it wrong.
15: Oh, my God.
0: It's more interactive. Like, you have to keep going until you get it right.
17: I feel like these are every 6 months now.
15: That's crazy. And do they ask the question, hey, what are you wearing? No, it's not that interactive. Okay, Neil, we just introduced the entire crowd. Fair enough. What a way to start. I absolutely love this. Okay, guys, it's a Wednesday. It is a hump day, and we're going to have...
16: You can't say hump day. We just took our sexual harassment.
15: Oh, yeah, you can't say hump day.
16: And you certainly can't say it's a dry hump day because there's no rain.
15: That's actually very good. And it is going to be a dry... Matter of fact, we're looking at Santa Ana's coming in, but we'll do that story a little bit later. In the meantime, let's do it. It's time for a handle on the news on a Wednesday morning, October 14th. Lead story. Well, Karen Bass and council member Nithya Ramanoodles last night was their debate. And of course, they went and debated each other. Interestingly enough, it wasn't about policy because they both have much the same politics. It was personal. It was, you're not fit to be mayor. And look what you're going to doing. Are you going to get rid of Jim McDonald, our police chief? And you were not there when the Palisades fire. And it was just personal back and forth. And I'll talk more about that coming up at 7 o'clock hour.
16: What's the argument against Jim McDonald?
15: You know, I don't know.
16: Actually, I think he seems to be a wonderful chief.
15: Yeah,
16: he was a
15: great sheriff. And I think the argument is, I think the biggest hit is that the LAPD is too much in cahoots and is complicit in helping ICE pick up the alleged illegals. Well,
16: they
15: don't
16: have enough cops to help ICE.
15: No, but that's true. But to the extent that they do help, that's the attack. And it's that is one of the major attacks. Is that true or not? I don't think so, because I don't see the LAPD helping ICE round up purported illegal aliens, undocumented. Okay, papal nodule news.
0: Yeah, the Pope has lung cancer. But the good news is they've operated, and hopefully they got it. He had surgery yesterday in Rome to remove a cancerous growth from his lung. They took out the lower lobe of the Pope's right lung. He had adenocarcinoma. It's the most common form of lung cancer in the U.S. The surgery lasted about 90 minutes. And they say that it is a little surprising because the Pope is pretty young. He's 71 and very active. He works out weekly, including regular tennis matches with his personal secretary, and enjoys riding horses.
16: You know what's funny in this story? It says Leo has not been known to smoke.
15: Yes.
0: Not been known.
15: Was he?
0: So maybe it's a little sneaky behind closed doors.
15: Well, and how about the story about the Vatican engaged right now in negotiations with cigarette companies for an endorsement?
16: No. Maybe they should stop using the smoke to tell us that one has been chosen.
15: That's true. Or how about this? You put a smoke detector at that chimney, so as soon as the smoke goes up.
0: What's that noise?
15: That was the smoke detector going off near the chimney when the white smoke comes up indicating that a pope has been chosen.
16: You have an old Jewish man as your smoke detector? All right, Kimberly Guilfoyle resigns after she's asked to resign. But to add insult to injury, you know, Guilfoyle dated Donald Trump Jr., apparently.
0: They were engaged.
16: Yeah, they were engaged.
15: Yeah, for four years, I think they were engaged.
16: But Donald Trump, what a way to go. You're on your way out. You know, you're asking for money from somebody. Bad way to go. And he says she wasn't a member of my family, he told reporters. She, I guess, dated my son a long time ago.
15: That's funny. And they were engaged. Also, that was the first appearance of Katie Zacharias, in which she said Kimberly Guilfoyle has been asked to resign because of Guilfoyle's machinations and the various stupid things that she did, and possibly criminal in terms of hustling money and saying, I'll get you in on the end with the president. I wish we could do a story. I think we will on Katie Zacharias. What a piece of work. I mean, there are some smart blondes in this world. She's not one of them. No matter what you think of Carolyn Leavitt, you know, whether that she is nuts, Carolyn Leavitt is smart as a whip and a great communicator and really quick on her feet. This one is, I mean, come on. So one of the questions a reporter asked about Kimberly Guilfoyle when Zacharias took questions is, why did Guilfoyle resign? And Zacharias said, I don't know who Guilfoyle is. And then later on asked, what's a Grease?
16: I loved Grease as a kid. I even liked Grease too.
15: Yeah.
16: Michelle Pfeiffer.
15: She is, she is not, it's not smart. She's being nailed. The Instagram, the posts are just going crazy.
16: It's a hard job, and it doesn't make it any easier when the press is asking you for pillows and a coffee and a refill of your soda.
15: And so the press corps is going nuts, and the posts, the various posts are going completely crazy. She is not going to last long. She is not doing Trump a favor. Leavitt was a very good choice as far as press secretary. This one, give me a break. Anyway, so Guilfoyle is out. She thought she would be able to save her job. As soon as the story broke about that ask for $100,000 from a Trump donor to help pay her American Express bill, she was in trouble. And she immediately started scrambling with insiders who were on her side, who were friends of hers in the administration, saying, how do I save my job? How do I save my job? And she thought she wasn't going to be fired at one point. Huh? Well, that didn't work. All right, let's take a break. We'll come back. And, of course, we have plenty of Handle on the News yet to come. All right, Amy in the KFI newsroom.
0: Here's the latest. Santa Ana winds of 60 to 70 miles per hour are expected to blow through Southern California, increasing fire danger. A large crack has opened up in a coastal bluff that supports PCH near Laguna Beach. That's prompted the closure of a lane of the highway. And LA County is going to take the lead on homelessness for the region moving forward. Those stories and more coming up at the bottom of the hour. We'll tell you what's slowing you down on the 15 next.
15: All right, when your car stops working, you probably have a lemon on your hands. You think so? Yeah, you might. So how about calling a law firm that can get you out of that?
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6: Pope Leo is recovering in a Rome hospital after the Vatican confirmed that he has lung cancer. The Vatican says Tuesday surgery lasted 90 minutes, was successful, no complications. It involved removing a lobe from the pontiff's right lung after a biopsy on a nodule tested positive for adenocarcinoma, a common type of lung cancer. The American-born pontiff, who's 71, told a crowd in St. Peter's Square on Sunday that doctors discovered the growth and advised him to have it removed. He also said it had been detected at a very early stage and was well contained. It's unclear at this point whether Pope Leo will undergo further treatment. The U.S. is experiencing the worst dengue fever outbreak in nearly a century. That's according to the CDC. Its data shows that more than 2,200 cases have occurred so far this year, with about 1 in 4 in Florida. Health update. I'm Sarah Lee Kessler.
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11: I am right now wearing my Kirkland underpants. 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
10: Tim Conway Jr.
11: on your underpants. 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
2: Today after 3 o'clock on the John Cobalt Show, there's fecal matter and E. coli on the tables and computer keyboards all over the Santa Monica Main Library. We're going to have John Alley on with the Santa Monica Coalition. 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

0: Good morning to you on a Wednesday morning, October 16th or 14th. Couple things. You can go to the Instagram, our Instagram page at Bill Handel Show. And continuing with yet more pictures of my very close relationship with Eddie, the giraffe that I became very close to. And if you look very carefully, you will see a ladder in the distance of which I use to, let's just say, culminate my relationship with Eddie. No?
1: Okay. Well, they have like 18-inch tongues.
0: They do. Mm. And they're black. They are black, black tongues.
1: Calm
0: really interesting.
1: Down, Anne. Jeez.
0: Yeah, no, really clever. Also, oh, you know, I look at the New York Times and the LA Times and the Wall Street Journal and CNN every day on the computer between the breaks and before I start. And there is a headline, Joni Mitchell is now an American after 60 years of living in the U.S. Joni Mitchell, who is was the sort of rock country music person.
1: Oh, no, she's a folk person.
0: Folk rock. That makes more sense. So anyways, the picture of her, man, she has not aged well. This is a tough one.
1: But a lovely voice.
0: I wasn't a big fan of Joni Mitchell's at all. But this is, that's...
1: Where's she from?
0: I think, was she from England? Maybe Canada. I don't know.
1: What's Canada?
0: Yeah, exactly. Just ask. You know what you can do? I'll tell you who would know is Katie Zacharias. No, she wouldn't.
1: America's hat.
0: Yeah, she Canadian. Okay, let's do it, guys. More handle on the news. Amy, Neil, and me.
2: Turn out the lights. The party's over at Cornell University. Cornell has suspended all parties at frats until next year. They announced yesterday the suspension of all parties and social events at interfraternity council houses, fraternity houses, through the end of the 2026-27 academic year, and also a new zero tolerance policy that would suspend chapters immediately for any violations. There are more than 20 fraternities at Cornell.
0: Yeah, and some of them, I'm assuming, are very benign organizations, fraternities that don't act out, don't have wild parties, and they're all being punished too.
2: But this most of them have wild parties.
0: Well, that's
2: at least they used to.
1: Not Lambda, Lambda, Lambda.
2: They had the best parties of all.
0: Hmm. Okay. How about Marie Callender Pie? No. Okay.
1: That was so stupid. It was funny.
0: Okay. Thank you.
2: I didn't get
1: Alpha Beta Pi.
0: Yeah.
1: All righty. So Bank of America and laundromat, apparently regulators fined the B of A more than $1.2 billion on Tuesday over widespread failures in the banking giant's safeguards against money laundering and other illicit financial activity. You'd think that would be right at the top of your banking services.
2: So they're not doing it. They're not catching it. Is that right?
0: They haven't been catching it.
2: Right.
0: And it's hard for a bank to not deal with someone coming in with $100,000 in single bills and $100 bills. You'd have to say, oh, no, we can't take that. That's illicit money. They all do. Or a lot of them do, because they take a huge percentage of the money that comes in. And so, yeah, it's
1: charge more if they think
0: yeah.
1: it's laundering?
0: Oh, God, yeah. You launder money through them, you're paying a very hefty percentage. At least I did when I was laundering money through Bank of America.
1: That tracks.
0: There you go.
2: Show me Shohei.
0: Ooh.
2: Down 2-0. Dodgers manager Dave Roberts faced his toughest managerial decision yet. The possibility of benching Shohei Ohtani in Game 3 of the National League Championship Series. After much deliberation, though, Ohtani will be in the starting lineup for Game 3 tonight. Apparently, Ohtani was very adamant that he was healthy enough to contribute to the team and wasn't blaming his injuries as the reasons he couldn't get any action at the plate.
0: What and who was he blaming that he was almost benched?
2: No, he wasn't blaming his injuries.
0: All right, so what? Why was he having such a miserable, horrible slump?
2: He's just going through a slump.
0: Okay.
2: But there has been a lot of talk that he is injured because he had some problems arm, shoulder, something like that, and one of his legs. So everybody's trying to figure out why he's not doing better, and they're saying he may be playing injured. He says he's not blaming injuries on his slump.
0: Okay, we'll see what happens in game three.
2: Yes, we will.
0: Yes, we
1: will.
0: Everybody
1: has
0: wearing,
1: that.
0: And you and Mario and Will all wearing Dodger garb today, I'm assuming in solidarity. All right, and Anne, of course, still wearing Padres garb because that's her thing.
2: I think she's wearing black in mourning.
1: Yeah, she's in mourning.
2: Yeah.
0: Okay, let's take a break. We'll come back, and we got some Okinawa news upon our return. This is KFI, and that is Amy in the KFI newsroom.
2: A red flag warning has been issued for the Malibu coast and the Santa Monica Mountains because of strong Santa Ana winds, low humidity, and high temperatures. The National Weather Service says wind gusts of 40 to 50 miles per hour are in the forecast, with isolated gusts of 60 miles per hour or higher in the coastal hills, 70 miles per hour in the mountain areas. The red flag warning will be in effect from now until 10 p.m. Friday. A southbound lane of PCH has been closed near Laguna Beach because of a large crack in a coastal bluff that supports the highway. It's near the Crystal Cove State Park's lifeguard headquarters, just outside Laguna Beach city limits. Caltrans crews inspected the area yesterday to try to figure out the extent of the damage and what repairs might be needed. It's not clear how long the repairs are going to take. News brought to you by Pacific Coast Termite. Members of the Los Angeles Continuum of Care have voted to make LA County the lead agency on homelessness.
3: The move to restructure how homeless services are administered follows years of scrutiny of LASA, the Los Angeles Homeless Services Authority, formed in 1993. Continuum of Care Chair Ben Kay detailed the background.
4: HUD, after they suspended LASA, then said to the COC, we actually want to pursue remedial measures where we would allow entities across the continuum of care to apply directly to HUD for funding.
3: The vote had been scheduled for Friday, but was delayed because of the large number of people who wanted to weigh in. Mark Rauner, KFI News.
2: A federal judge has again sided with media organizations who've been banned from the White House.
5: He's issued an order continuing to block the administration from banning CNN, MS Now, and Politico from the White House while the legal case proceeds.
2: ABC's Sophie Flay says the White House has argued the ban was triggered by national security concerns. The judge found the outlets are likely to succeed in their constitutional free speech and due process claims. The latest numbers from the Labor Department show inflation was up last month as gasoline, clothes, and airfares got more expensive. The Consumer Price Index rose 3.7% in September compared to a year ago. On a monthly basis, costs jumped 0.6% from August to September. Excluding the food and energy categories, core prices rose 2.6% in September from a year ago. And the San Joaquin Valley has been ranked as North America's best place for what's known as golden hour. That's the time just after sunrise or just before sunset when the light's infused with red and gold tones. A study commissioned by the premium travel brand Kuoni analyzed 165 places and looked at cloud cover, light pollution, artificial brightness, rainfall, wind speed, and average sunset duration. Wadi Rum in Jordan was listed as the world's best place for golden hour. Good to know. We're going to check and see what's slowing you down on the 55 next.
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25: What's going on, fellow sports fans? It's Andy West. Let's take a look back at this day in sports history, October 14th. We'll start off today in 1990, where Joe Montana passes for career highs of 476 yards and six touchdowns, and Jerry Rice ties an NFL record with five scoring receptions as the 49ers beat the Falcons 45-35. Today in 2002, the San Francisco 49ers defeat the Seattle Seahawks 28-21 on Monday Night Football. The headline of the game, however, was not the score, but 49ers receiver Terrell Owens, who caught the go-ahead fourth quarter touchdown, and after scoring, Owens pulled a Sharpie from his sock, autographed the football, and then handed it to his financial advisor. The celebration stunt caused all kinds of backlash, including the ban of foreign objects in touchdown celebrations, but the real winner was Sharpie, who got all kinds of free advertising. And today in 2003, Steve Bartman, a Cubs fan, became a household name after reaching for a foul ball and deflecting a potential catch by Cubs outfielder Moises Alou in Game 6 of the NLCS. Chicago had a 3-2 lead in the best-of-seven series and was leading Miami 3-0 in the 8th inning at Wrigley Field, but after Bartman did his thing, the Marlins went on to score 8 runs in the inning for an 8-3 victory and then won the series the next night.
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11: 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Handle here. Good morning. It is a Wednesday morning, October 14th. Almost got it right. We're less than 3 weeks away from the midterms, and the Republicans are losing ground by the day, and the president is scrambling to try to save some Republican candidates. Okay, back we go. More Handle on the news with Amy, Neil, and me.
19: This is a horribly sad story, man, that our troops can't behave themselves. Officials are reviewing the off-base code of conduct for the U.S. troops in Japan. This is all following the killing of an Okinawan woman, allegedly by a U.S. Marine. And you've got the Japanese foreign minister coming out and just yesterday saying some of these crimes include rapes, assaults, hit and runs, and drunk driving by the U.S. military personnel. And they've triggered protests there in the southern part of that Japanese island that I just spoke about, Okinawa. And they are continuing to talk about this and discuss it and figure out what to do with it. But what poor ambassador of...
11: Well, there's a history of this.
19: Oh, yeah.
11: Ever since World War II. It's been problem after problem. And here is one of the big problems, is that since it's military, the military soldiers who are committing this crime, they're not, or they weren't tried by civilian authorities in Japan. They were tried by military courts in the United States, or American military courts. And as far as the Okinawans were concerned, given a slap on the wrist. And that's one of the big issues. Also, Okinawa, one of the great battles of World War II. And it would be, remember, the invasion of Japan was going to happen prior to the dropping of the atomic bomb. It was Okinawa from that would be the American-held part of Japan, the farthest island all out. A lot of history with Okinawa. And the Japanese rightly are not very happy. And the Okinawans, in many cases, regard themselves not as Japanese, although Okinawa is Japan, because they consider themselves Okinawans.
19: Just islanders?
11: Yeah, Okinawa, separate country. That's the great musical out of that. Okinawa with...
19: No.
11: Okay. I always get those confused.
30: How's this for a terrifying end? Cobb County police have identified the man who fell out of, was ejected from the Goliath roller coaster at Six Flags, Georgia. It's Hassan Jihad Ibn Karim, 42 years old. And it's not saying it in this story, but I heard that he was on the roller coaster with his son at the time.
11: Yeah, that's what we hear. Next to him.
30: Yeah, he got ejected from the ride. He hit other patrons. They were talking to witnesses. One person said he fell and hit the car three different times before falling. And then we mentioned this yesterday, that the souvenir photo, I'm wondering if it's those, you know, the photos they take while you're on the ride, shows him falling.
19: That's what I heard, too, which that is be horrific. Crazy.
30: Yeah.
11: And this was a defective ride. It looks like where that restraint just was defective and opened up and he was ejected. There's real issues. I'm going to talk more about that at 8 o'clock because there's a world to that. Safety, inspections, manufacturing, and what happened to him.
30: And while they're doing those safeties and inspections and all that, Six Flags has closed the Goliath roller coaster at Magic Mountain and at 9 other parks.
11: Yeah, all the other parks. They're Goliaths, even though I'm willing to bet this was just this particular ride, this particular restraint that went south. And they're just, you know, should they have closed down all of the other rides? I don't know, but certainly in terms of optics.
19: You kind of have to. Yeah, you have to just, you know. Take a look at everything.
11: But I'm also going to talk about the safety features of this, because this really went south in a very weird way. So a lot of things had to go wrong. For example, when an airplane goes down, planes don't fall out of the sky. And it's usually not just one issue. It's one follows another, a failure following a failure following a failure, because there's so many redundancies. That's also the case here. So this investigation is obviously going to open up a lot of questions, or there are a lot of questions anyway. And he was an educator. He was a teacher and absolutely loved at the school he was teaching at. Yeah, this is one horrible story after another. Okay, let's. I think we have time for one more before we.
19: Okay, an engineer at OpenAI has been charged with secretly installing a recording device inside the conference room. Apparently, some sort of effort to capture, you know, sensitive conversations, find out about the company's technology. The employee, identified as a 35-year-old Saudi national. Interestingly enough, apparently they used AI to figure out what the device was and who put it there. Says that they used their models to understand the device, where it came from, and it identified the specific employee who planted it there a few days earlier.
11: Now, do I have this right? AI creating an AI listening device by an AI employee at an AI company in the boardroom that was considering AI issues.
19: I
11: think that's right.
19: Don't know.
11: I think that
19: I don't
11: is
19: know
11: right.
19: If AI created the device.
11: No, it's well, it's
19: it, they found it.
11: They found it, but I think it and is
19: analyzed it.
11: Maybe, yeah. Maybe I'm adding one little thing to that.
19: I wish we had some.
11: It's a lot
19: here.
11: Of the ankle bones connected to the thigh bone, which is not thigh bone connected
19: if
11: to.
19: If your
11: the,
19: ankle bone is connected to your thigh bone, you've got problems, sure.
11: Yeah, you do, actually. Yeah, you look like Toulouse Lautrec. I understand that. All
19: nice
11: right.
19: Reference.
11: Yes, we'll take a break. Amy in the KFI newsroom.
30: Here's the latest. Another day, another water main break. This one's in Koreatown. L.A.'s top Catholic is asking the people of L.A. to pray for Pope Leo. And L.A. Mayor Bass and Councilwoman Nithya Raman have traded jabs on the debate stage 3 weeks ahead of the election. Those stories and more coming up at the top of the hour. We'll check and see what's slowing you down in Anaheim next.
11: Yesterday, the life source people came out to my house. There was a small issue with one of my tanks. They came out immediately, repaired it, actually replaced the tanks. But that is...
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31: 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How's that for synergy? 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
34: Rahman was asked about defunding the police, and she admitted she used the phrase before, but emphasized that I am not anti-police at all.
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0: Wednesday morning, hump day, October 14th, coming up at the bottom of the 8 o'clock hour. It's Jim Keeney with Medical News, our medical segment. Okay, let's finish it up. 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
1: No more horsing around in New York City. Mayor Zohran Mamdani and the leader of the city council, they have 51 people on their city council, have agreed on legislation that would eliminate the use of horse-drawn carriages through Central Park. A goal of animal rights activists for more than 150 years. The legislation would ban carriages by June of 2028. They do need a final vote. The pressure to ban the rides escalated this past summer when an 18-year-old from India who was riding in a carriage with his family fell from it and died.
0: That is a shame. However, I ask you this. This has been going on for 150 years, and they're trying to stop those carriages in Central Park. I don't know if you've ever been on one. I have. Ridiculously overpriced, by the way. It's very romantic, sort of. And they would stop it. Why? Because animal cruelty issues. Those horses aren't particularly treated badly. And if they are, the law should get involved and charge those people who, in fact, treat horses badly. And you have inspections. And that's a shame. I think this is the animal people going a little bit nuts. Why would you stop that? Now, are they, for example, is LA trying to stop those horses at Disneyland? Ann's daughter takes care of the Disneyland horses, right? What would she do, or what would you do if they stopped it?
2: You can't have horses pulling those trolleys anymore. Horses are being treated like the Disneyland horses. Yeah, these are individuals that are making money off this.
0: Yeah,
2: the horses at Disneyland are very limited. They're only out there for a couple hours a day. They're rotated. It's a whole different thing.
0: Yeah, guns kill people. Horses don't kill people. People kill people.
3: And do you think that it's rough on those horses in New York?
2: Yes.
3: Gotcha.
0: But that's the way they're treated,
3: I trust
0: right?
3: Her input. She's been around.
0: But let me ask you, wouldn't the answer be to mandate that horses be treated better
3: and rotate them out? Maybe so, but I don't. She's right. Have you seen the people leading those things around? Exactly. They're a little sketchy too. I say we get the homeless.
2: And why do you need to ride around the park in a carriage?
0: Because it is something that's historical. Why do you need a horse?
2: There's a lot of historical things that aren't right.
0: Why do you need a horse?
2: That's why we make changes.
0: Why do you need a horse pulling a trolley?
2: Why what?
0: Why would you need a horse pulling a trolley?
2: They're treated completely differently.
0: I go back to, isn't the answer treating those animals and just enforcing the law? That's all. And so anyway, horse-drawn carriages are going to be out by 2028.
3: Well, why don't you get someone in costume to do it? That way, two people get a job.
0: There you go. And maybe forcing those carriage drivers to learn English. Maybe that is the answer.
3: And bathe.
0: I gotta
3: tell you, they smell worse than the horses.
0: Yeah, and then those poop devices where the horses, they crap into those container things, those canvas things. The people need them more, the drivers need them more than the horses do. Okay, let's move on. Neil?
3: Yeah, I was just taking all that in. A lot of genius. All right, so the Santana winds, the Santa Ana winds are hitting today, I believe, and going through tomorrow, bringing a massive risk, of course, of fire. We're still pretty dry around here, even though we had a tiny bit of rain. So between Thursday afternoon and Friday afternoon, you're going to get these big areas of Southern California. You're going to see sustained winds of 20 to 40 miles per hour, gusts from 40 to 60 miles per hour. And with that comes drier brush, and with that comes the possibility of fire.
0: Yeah, but it's not the same as the Palisades fire, which was unique in the terms of its ferocity. I'm talking about the winds. Santa Ana winds. You would think that the Santa Ana winds was named after Santa Ana, the Mexican Saint? General who led the charge against the Alamo. It was not. And you know who, what the Santa Ana winds were named after? Do you have any idea, Neil?
3: No, but I feel
0: neither
3: like
0: do
3: I.
0: I, learn. I have absolutely no idea, but thank you for that. All right.
3: Very gassy saint.
0: Yes. Yes. Very high, windy saint. Okay. I think we're done, guys. That's it. Last night, the debate between Karen Bass playing the big drum and Nithya Ramen Noodle. And it was an interesting debate. And the mayor is in trouble. Usually it's a shoe-in for the mayor second time out. Not this time around. And I'll talk about that coming up. KFI AM 640.
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1: Waking up without water. I'm Amy King, live in the KFI 24-hour newsroom. Some people who live in Koreatown woke up without water this morning. A water main broke. It was reported shortly before 3 a.m., sending water flowing down the street. LADWP says the break happened on South Berendo. It's not clear how long it's going to take to repair the line. 14 customers have lost service. There have also been water main breaks this week in Silver Lake and in South L.A., both flooded streets. The candidates for mayor of L.A. have traded jabs during an NBC Telemundo televised debate. City Council member Nithya Raman criticized the mayor's Inside Safe program last night as ineffective. The mayor fired back, saying the city council approved every dollar for Inside Safe. Then she took a shot at Raman.
5: Your colleagues have a very difficult time working with you. As a matter of fact, we had to twist their arms to get them to even serve on the committee. They were relieved when you were removed because they don't find you to be basically honest, are very difficult to work with.
1: The two also talked about affordable housing, public safety, and about the influencer video in which Raman appeared to call the mayor and the police chief fascist liars. Raman repeated that she was talking about ICE. Bill's going to be talking more about this coming up in just a couple of minutes. California's attorney general says voters should mail in their ballots at least 1 week before the November 3rd election. State law says ballots have to be postmarked on or before Election Day and received by county elections offices no later than 7 days after Election Day to be counted. Bonta says recent changes in post office delivery timelines could delay ballot delivery.
6: In the June primary this year, about 150,000 mail ballots were rejected, nearly two-thirds of them because they were postmarked or received after the deadline.
1: The online deadline to register to vote is October 19th, but voters who miss that can still register in person through the state's conditional voter registration process. The Archbishop of L.A., Jose Gomez, is encouraging Catholics to pray for Pope Leo. He had surgery in Rome yesterday that confirmed he has lung cancer. The L.A. Archdiocese is also collecting prayers for the pontiff as part of what's called a spiritual bouquet. The church webpage includes a prayer for the Pope's recovery and a message he delivered on Sunday when he announced doctors had found a small nodule in his lung. A big wig in big tech says people working on AI are smoking because they expect it to cure cancer.
7: Stop smoking.
8: Palantir CEO Shyam Shankar says AI researchers have started smoking as a way of signaling to other researchers how much they believe in artificial intelligence. A recent report says a small group of founders, engineers, and investors, otherwise known for optimizing their health with cold plunges and sleep tracking, has embraced cigarettes. Shankar says recent criticism of AI and data centers is mass psychosis and social delusion. One AI founder says by the time you do get lung cancer, our AI robots are supposed to have cured it. Until then, no AI breakthrough has eliminated the health risks associated with cigarettes. Michael Crozier, KFI News.
1: Houthi rebels have struck the headquarters of Saudi oil giant Aramco overnight, damaging the offices of senior executives. The Houthis said they had targeted Dahran, which hosts the headquarters, where a ballistic missile hit earlier this morning. The Saudi-led military coalition says it intercepted cruise and ballistic missiles and drones targeting the capital of Riyadh, a ballistic missile targeting Dahran, and a cruise missile targeting an area that is home to Prince Sultan Air Base and the state-owned Military Industries Corporation. Part of the coastline has been closed in Orange County because of a large white shark.
9: Huntington Beach lifeguards say they spotted a 10 to 12 foot great white shark showing aggressive behavior. It was seen near Lifeguard Tower 16 Tuesday afternoon. The sighting comes as unusually warm ocean temperatures linked to El Nino have brought other unusual marine life to Southern California, including hammerhead and whale sharks. Tammy Trujillo, KFI News.
1: Southland weather from KFI. Another gorgeous day on the way. Sunny with highs in the low 70s at the beaches. Upper 70s to low 80s for Metro LA and Inland OC. Low to mid 80s in the valleys and Inland Empire. Low 70s for the Antelope Valley. We're going to heat up tomorrow with highs in the 70s at the coast. 80s to about 90 inland. Even hotter Friday with highs in the 80s to mid 90s. And then we'll start a little bit of a cooling trend as we head through the weekend. 57 in Brea, 55 Burbank, 55 in Lake Forest, 59 in El Segundo. KFI Market Report, the Dow is up 41 points. The NASDAQ is down 200. S&P 500 is off 44. We've got a work zone in the Sepulveda Pass on the 405.
10: It looks like we have some lingering Caltrans work there southbound side of the 405. It looks like it's going to be right around Skirball Center down to Getty Center. One lane was closed overnight for road work, and we might still have something going on because it's unusually slow. Really jammed up as you get away from Roscoe Boulevard all the way down to Sunset. Both sides of the 101 kind of slow in the Tarzana area. Also, right around Reseda Boulevard, seeing delays on both the north and southbound sides. Meanwhile, Fontana got a crash there. Left lane's blocked, 10 freeway westbound at Citrus. Also, Culver City, we had some earlier problems on the 405. Looks like they still might be there. It's going to be the 405 northbound right before National Boulevard, a wreck on the right shoulder. And in Anaheim, tough delays for the 91 eastbound right before State College. Two right lanes are blocked with a crash there. You're slow and go back from the 5. With Southern California's most accurate traffic reports, I'm Will Kohlschreiber.
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0: 14th. Hey, want to remind you, after a couple of days, that there is a new podcast being launched, me and my ever-lovely wife, and it's a travel podcast. And it is, she's more depraved than I am, and it's all about travel and our age gap. She's older than I am. Chronic pain, which she suffers because she's married to me. And it's a lot of fun, a lot of history, et cetera. And it's called Excessive Baggage. And every day there is a new post. And so on Instagram, Excessive Baggage Podcast, TikTok, Excessive Baggage. And the ones are about right now, me and Eddie and me. My favorite giraffe and my intimate relationship with the giraffe. Great fun had by all. Now, last night, there was the debate between Nithya Raman and Karen Bass over running for mayor. And policy-wise, the two are very similar. Nithya Raman is pretty left-wing, though. She's the darling of Democratic Socialists. Karen Bass, major, I guess, machine politics with the Democratic Party. And so they came to blows. A lot of it over leadership. Karen Bass saying that Nithya Raman, not ready for the big time, not prepared to be the mayor. Now is not the time to change course. It's always never the time to elect a new mayor or a new president. Remember Joe Biden? It's not the time now. We need my leadership. We can't change things. That's generally what happens. Now, a couple of points were made. I think one of the big ones, and this is the one that I think is going to nail Karen Bass more than anything, was the issue of her being in Ghana when the Palisades fire broke out and she wasn't here. And she apologized profusely. I regret to this day that I wasn't here during the Palisades fire. Here's the problem, the way I see it, is that during her campaign for mayor, she promised not to leave Los Angeles. I am the mayor of Los Angeles. I will stay here and deal with city issues. I will not travel. Where was she when the Palisades fire broke out? She was in Ghana. What was she doing in Ghana? She was part of an American delegation there to celebrate the inauguration of the new Ghanaian president. Because being there, watching a new president being sworn in Ghana has so much to do with the city of Los Angeles. She's a liar. Straight out. Straight out lied about it. And now she is sorry she did that. Okay, well, I would be too. Now, could she have done anything as the mayor? Probably not. But at least she wouldn't have been affected by this accusation. So a couple of other issues. Number one is, or another one is homelessness. You, Karen Bass, have not done enough about homelessness. And I, Nithya Raman, will. Well, Karen Bass is doing everything she can. She has her program started from day one. I think it's called Let's Help the Homeless, even though we can't do anything. But she is attempting and throwing lots of money in. So there is no issue. You can't accuse her of not paying attention to homelessness. There was an issue of the police chief, Jim McDonnell, who is being accused of cooperating too closely as police chief, LAPD, with ICE officials and not doing enough to protect can't say the citizens of Los Angeles, but Los Angelinos. And he's accused of being too much in cahoots with ICE. And Karen Bass and Nithya Raman wants McDonald replaced. Karen Bass says we can't replace him before the Olympics. It would throw the entire police department in disarray. Let me ask you something. If hiring a new police chief a year and a half before the Olympics would put the department in disarray, don't you think that would be not a great choice for a police chief? You think a year and a half would be enough for a new police chief to get things rolling at the LAPD? So that was a big one. And it really wasn't the policy. They're both in favor of homelessness. They are dealing with homelessness. They're both in favor of dealing with security. It was personal. You're not ready. As far as Raman is concerned, as far as Karen Bass is concerned, you don't have leadership. That's Bass talking about Raman, and it all boils down. And then the issue is, I would get rid of the police chief. That's what Raman says. Bass says it's absolutely the power of the mayor to fire the police chief. You say you'd get rid of him before the Olympics. What worries me, I don't think you have any idea what it takes to identify a police chief. With Karen Bass, well, she was on the council, as was Nithya Raman for years, as was both of them voted for McDonnell as the police chief. Karen appointed, Nithya Raman confirmed, part of the city council. So I don't know where they're going with that. And so the issue becomes personal. Who am I going to vote for? And as usual, I'm going to come out with my voting guide, which we'll do prior to the election. And the rules are always the same with my voting guide. If you vote down the line based on my vote, if you follow in any way the vote that I'm going to cast, which I'll tell you which ones I'm in favor of, propositions particularly, you are fired as a KFI listener. You will not be allowed to listen to this or any show on KFI if you follow the voting guide. It is the voting guide of which I am throwing down, of which I'm going to follow, and you're not allowed to do so. So right now, it's pretty close. Karen Bass and Nithya Raman were the two highest vote getters in the primary. And the way California works is the two highest vote getters go off unless one gets over 50%, then it's automatic. But then the two highest vote getters run in the general election, and that's Raman and Bass, even though both are Democrats. It just happens to be that way in California. And so Bass was ahead during the primaries. I think it was 34% to Raman's 29%. And now that has reversed in many polls, with Raman being ahead of Karen Bass. Here's the problem. People don't like either one of them. Karen Bass is not particularly likable. I'm nailing her on that Palisades fire issue. You know, she promised she'd be around, and she just outright lied about it.
1: But is that worth putting Raman in office?
0: No, but it's worth not vote. Here's the problem. I'm stuck in the same position that everybody else is stuck in most of the time. It's the lesser of two evils. Or in my case, in the last presidential, I voted. It was a write-in vote for Karumba, the dead gorilla who had that little kid. I think it was at the Cincinnati, St. Louis Zoo. Was that correct? So there you go. And I know. I mean, you hate Raman, Neil, and you talk a lot about Nithya Raman.
1: I don't hate anybody.
0: Well, no. Politically, you're not a fan.
1: I'm not a fan of the DSA, period. However, it is interesting to note that all the other DSAs on Democratic National or Democratic Socialists of America are voting for Bass, are putting themselves behind Bass and not Raman. And that tells me that she's not ready, too.
0: Yeah, well, that doesn't mean she's not ready. It's just that she has their vote. I don't know if either one of them is ready. Karen Bass has not shown to me to be a good leader at all.
1: Agreed. But I think she's learned some mistakes, and she's bringing in some smart people to surround her with.
0: And so, okay, so the argument becomes that incumbency almost automatically puts you in a position where you're going to win a second term or a third term. And that's because everybody running, you can argue the same thing. You're not ready until you're there.
1: I agree. I think both are
0: horrible, because I don't think we're a good choice. And then, of course, we had the third party. Who was that? Who also ran
1: Spencer Pratt ran.
0: That's it, Spencer Pratt. His name, and I thought he was a real possibility. Except he wouldn't take that red nose off, that clown nose. He wouldn't take it off when he was debating. So,
1: but at least he was something, you know, different in California. The problem is you're going to get Republicans in California voting or writing his name in, and then we're going to end up with Raman.
0: Okay, coming up, that's true. Coming up, California and film production, and I want to spin in a different way and try to dive into, we know why it's happening, that production is leaving California, but why California was the end-all, be-all, and I'm going to give you some film history. That is kind of interesting. Some handle history. I'll be back. This is KFI checking in with Amy in the KFI newsroom.
2: Here's the latest. A large crack has opened up on a coastal bluff that supports Pacific Coast Highway near Laguna Beach. That's prompted the closure of a southbound lane of traffic. Homes in Dana Point have also taken a pounding during the big waves from remnants of Hurricane Rachel. A handful have been red tagged. Oh, yeah. Otani.

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14: Hey, it's Conway Show. Today, after 6 o'clock, you may have already felt it, but the first Santa Ana wins of the season bring a lot of fire danger, and it's going to be radical.

640. Bill Handel here on a Wednesday morning, October 14th. Oh, yeah, a lot going on. One of the big stories is that the Papal Nodule has not only left the building, the Papal Nodule is not doing well. Looks like the Pope, the American Pope out of Chicago, has lung cancer. However, caught early and the prognosis is pretty good. So that is good luck for both him and the entire Catholic world and for all of us, actually. Okay, I've talked a lot about production in Southern California, leaving California in general. Now, it used to be that California was the end-all, be-all, particularly Los Angeles. Wasn't too long ago, it seemed like every TV show, movie, music, video, every commercial was shot in California, with L.A. leading the way, because

0: valet could be a stand-in for everything and everywhere. Mountains, beaches, old buildings, new buildings, old streets could fill in for anything. Well, that was a time and that was a place. And that's no longer the case because, well, right now, New Zealand is the go-to place and is supplanting L.A. because they have basically the same sort of the same look in many ways. Now, there is a TV show going on right now with a little bit of history here, and it's East of Eden. It's about what happened up in the Bay Area, Salinas area, the turn of the last century and early into the century. And it is based on John Steinbeck's book, East of Eden. Movie was made in 1955. Elia Kazan directed it. Elia Kazan, interesting history with him, because he testified in front of the House of Un-American Activities in the 50s and was a cooperated with the government against the alleged communists, even to the point when he won an Academy Award. Half of the Academy, half the people in the audience just up and walked out the door when he got his Academy Award. Well, there's another East of Eden, and that's been directed by Yulia Kazan's granddaughter, which is going on right now. And it is on Netflix, and it is terrific. I mean, it is really, really good. And East of Eden originally was shot in Los Angeles. Well, this was shot in New Zealand. And so a little bit of history. Why Los Angeles? Well, everybody knows that it is L.A., West Coast, and the early movie makers went to California because of the weather, the sunshine, a lot of days of sunlight. In those days, you needed a lot of sun, a lot of light to make the movies. And, excuse me, it was actually New Jersey that was the center of movie making early on. And it was Thomas Edison who actually was involved early days of movie making. Matter of fact, the earliest days, he had a patent. He had several patents on movie cameras. And what happened was, is that other filmmakers did not want to pay him for every foot of film that was used. And so he had his thugs go around and not only confiscate cameras that were not following his patent rules, they beat up the directors and the producers. I mean, it was Thug City. So one of the big reasons that the filmmakers went to California was to get the hell out of the East Coast that was controlled by Thomas Edison and his thugs. And where to go? Well, it just so happened to be as far away as possible, Southern California. And that was, and it was created, turn of the last century is where Universal was created, Paramount. And so you have, by the way, it was a whole bunch of old European Jews that created all of those studios. Remember, if you thought that the early studios were controlled by Jews, you're absolutely right. It was absolutely the case. So when the films were being shot in New Jersey, because of Thomas Edison, he was there, and the first soundstage was built called the Black Mariah, who was neither black nor a Mariah. And it was an open building that was on a turntable that was open to the sky, and it was to catch the sunlight. It would turn throughout the day as the sun moved around, moved across the sky. And if you look at some of those early films or pictures of the Black Mariah, it's really interesting stuff how that all started. The first major motion picture that was filmed in Southern California was The Squaw Man, which was obviously an early silent. And can you imagine a film today named The Squaw Man? Go to a... What's the name of that restaurant? Oh, my God. Cheesecake Factory. All right. And they have that wonderful sweet bread. It used to be called squaw bread. Ask really? For squaw bread today.
1: The sweet brown bread?
0: Yeah. Yeah. It was known as squaw bread.
1: I never remember that.
0: Yeah.
1: Mm-hmm. Stuff's delicious.
0: Yes, it is. It's absolutely delicious. And when it lost its name, it lost its squawishness. And it j- just wasn't the same. Okay, a story about our utility bills and another piece of history here in Los Angeles I want to share with you. Let's check in with Amy in the KFI newsroom.
2: A southbound lane of Pacific Coast Highway has been closed near Laguna Beach because of a large crack in a coastal bluff along the highway. It's near the Crystal Cove State Park's lifeguard headquarters. Laguna Beach Mayor Mark Orgill tells KTLA the lane closure could impact access to the city.
3: Fortunately, there's no other weather event happening right now. And we, as you know, we had some recent rainfall, right? So the hillsides are damp, not susceptible to fire at this time. So I feel good about that.
2: Caltrans crews inspected the area yesterday to try to figure out the extent of the damage and what repairs might be needed. Several homes on the Dana Point shoreline have been red tagged. They were damaged by pounding surf that also affected other communities along the south coast. 7 homes on Capistrano Beach are now considered uninhabitable. 13 homes are yellow tagged. 2 in the Capistrano Bay District have already been demolished. One is scheduled to be torn down because of the damage caused by what was once Hurricane Rachel. Some of the homes are in danger of falling into the ocean. Parts of the sidewalk have also been buckling and falling into the water. 40 years to life. That's what Dwayne Keefe D. Davis has been sentenced to in a courtroom in Las Vegas for his role in the death of rapper Tupac Shakur. ABC's Alex Stone says prosecutors said it was Davis's own words that got him convicted.
4: The case hinged on Davis's own words over the last 30 years. He told police over many years that he was involved in the murder as part of a 90s gang conflict.
2: Davis will be eligible for parole when he's 103 years old. Cornell University making some big changes because of on-campus gang rape allegations made by a former student known as Jane Doe. ABC's Aaron Katursky says the Ivy League school is suspending all fraternity parties for the rest of the school year.
5: All 7 fraternity brothers named in Jane Doe's lawsuit have denied wrongdoing and are questioning her claim of being incapacitated by drugs and alcohol.
2: Cornell handled Jane Doe's case internally, but moving forward, the university says it'll call on the New York State Police to investigate sex assault allegations independent of the school. Show me Shohei, the Dodgers superstar, will be in the lineup for tonight's Game 3 of the National League Championship Series.
6: The chatter online had been circling around Dodgers manager Dave Roberts sitting super slugger Shohei Ohtani.
7: To be clear, it was never a benching.
6: Roberts says that there may be a hitch in Ohtani's swing.
7: And talking to him, he feels like he's close to finding something mechanically.
6: The Dodgers skipper says great players want to play.
7: He feels good enough to be in there. Great conversation, and I'm excited about having him in there.
6: First pitch of Game 3 of the NLCS from Dodger Stadium is tonight at 5 o'clock. Jason Campidonia, KFI News.
2: And you can listen to tonight's game and every game for the rest of the season, hopefully all the way through the World Series, on our sister station, AM 570 LA Sports. Southland weather from KFI. We got sunny skies on the way, highs in the low 70s at the beaches, upper 70s to low 80s for Metro LA and Inland OC, low to mid 80s for the valleys and Inland Empire, 70s in the Antelope Valley, warming up about 5 degrees tomorrow, and then another 5 degrees warmer on Friday before we start cooling down through the weekend. It's 57 in Orange, 55 in Aliso Viejo, and we got a crash in Tarzana on the 101.
8: It's going to be the 101 freeway heading northbound right there. Tampa Avenue crash in the right lane. Things are pretty slow from Haskell as you get away from the 405. I think even before that now, it's filled in pretty well. I'd say the slowing starts at about Van Nuys Boulevard heading westbound there. The southbound or eastbound side of the 101, you're going to see some pretty heavy delays getting away from Winnetka all the way over to the 405. In Mid-City LA, we had a crash, 10 westbound before Crenshaw. It's cleared. Traffic's still pretty slow, though, back from Western. In the City of Commerce, another crash is cleared. 5 freeway northbound at Garfield Avenue. That's got things stop and go back from Imperial Highway. Also, some troubles for your drive if you're headed through Anaheim. Not such the happiest place right now on the 91 eastbound, right before State College. 2 right lanes are blocked there. Traffic's jammed from Knott Avenue. With Southern California's most accurate traffic reports, I'm Will Kohlschreiber.
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5: 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Bill Handel here on Wednesday morning, October 14th. It is hump day. Some of the big stories we're looking at, just talked about New York. Carriage rides are going to be out, at least the horse drawn carriage rides, and we'll see if people are in front of those carriages rolling along. And what else? So Bank of America just got hit with $1.2 billion in fines over its lack of safeguards or following safeguards against money laundering. That's a big story. And the Pope, Pope Leo, out of Chicago, Chicago Pizza, lung cancer, but caught early enough. He had the one of his lobes of his lung removed during that surgery. But caught early enough, it should be okay, and that's what we're hearing. Now, a story in the New York Post, an op-ed piece, which talks about utility bills. And this gives sort of another spin on utility bills here in Southern California, particularly. Now, green energy is not something that the Trump administration is a fan of. Matter of fact, trying to kill green energy across the board for political purposes, straight out. Why? Democrats, liberals like green energy, real conservatives like oil. And so based on that, boom, green energy is out federally. And the protections, environmental protections have all been dumped. But there is a deeper story. And in this story, in this op-ed piece, the argument is forget about the politics. Let's look at why it is, well, I guess there's some politics involved, why it's so expensive. Canner's Deli, I don't know if you've ever been to Canner's. It's on Fairfax. It's been around almost 100 years. It's one of the great delis. They just got hit with a $34,000 utility bill. Canner says its new utility bill is $10,000 higher than it was in the past. And so the argument is made in this op-ed piece, if the taxes and the homeless problem weren't enough in L.A., California is making it impossible for places like Canner's to even survive. Canner's is blaming electricity prices outright. And when you look at your electricity bill, boy, you're looking at some of the most expensive utilities out there. I was when I lived in Los Angeles, the Department of Water and Power, which is actually one of the most efficient municipal-owned utilities, about half the price of Edison, of other utilities. So it was a relative bargain, even though the electricity costs were ridiculously high. I moved into San Diego Gas and Electric, the highest cost of utility in the country. And thank goodness I have a solar system. Otherwise, my house, I would be paying $1,500 a month for electricity, straight out. That's how expensive electricity is. And green energy looks cheaper, right? It's getting cheaper and cheaper, whereas now it competes. It doesn't, because it depends on massive subsidies. Well, it helps the planet. Well, look at China pumping out coal at an unbelievable rate. Even though China is a leader in solar technology, the coal plants that it's building are far, far outdoing anything in the world of solar. So what's going on with this? Why? Well, legislators in Sacramento have spent years piling mandates on top of mandates on top of mandates. By 2045, the state says we have to be, by law, by the way, 100% carbon-free electricity, zero emissions. Now, these folks only look at wind and solar. Let's look at nuclear power. which is without nuclear power, you cannot meet this goal. Oh, no, you can't have nuclear power. Oh, my God, we're afraid of what might happen. We're scared to death that your nuts might become nightlights if there is a leak. Well, you know, it's pretty safe right now. I mean, the nuclear power folks have done a hell of a job. But then you had Fukushima, which just shut down everything. So California, highest or near highest retail rates in the continental United States. We've outpaced most other states in the cost of electricity. And residential customers in California reporting bills that have doubled, even tripled. It is so damn expensive. And it's tough for people to get right. It's tough for businesses to stay in business. So what has the government done in California? Investigations, data requests, expressions of concern. But the underlying policy architecture, which has been there for years and years, it's all about ratepayers continuing to fund all this, which, of course, they do. Because anytime business costs go up, it have to be passed on to consumers. Also, look at the liability these utilities now have here in California. Well, look at the Palisades fire. Who's going to get hit? You bet it's going to be, and I think it's LA, LADWP. And so this liability is astronomical. I mean, we're talking in the billions and billions of dollars. So, excuse me, this op-ed piece gives us one or some of the reasons outside of isn't green. I don't know what's going on with a frog in my throat. Outside of isn't green good. The bottom line, and I've advocated this from the beginning, nuclear power. That's it. Nukes. And if there is a leak, like there was in Fukushima or in Russia, hey, okay, so you have entire towns, half the country has to be evacuated because of the danger, and you have three-headed frogs, I get that, and you have kids that are being born, and the only job they're ever going to have is a stand-ins for Flipper. I understand that that is a problem. But without it, you know, though we're going to have a lot of three-headed frogs out there if we do it right. Okay. Coming up, oh, this is a fun one. Is there life on Uranus? Probably. Can't hear you, Neil.
1: What'd you say?
5: Is there life on Uranus?
1: Yeah, that's what I thought you said.
5: Yeah, yeah. It's probably the case. But going beyond Uranus, and I don't even want to do that. It's too good. They named that planet for way, way too entertaining. I'm going to talk about other planets. Where are there aliens out there? Yeah, there are, just not the way we deal with them. KFI AM 640 and checking in with Amy in the KFI News.
2: Here's the latest. A couple in Arcadia accused of housing and abusing at least 14 children in their home is asking to be released from custody. LA has started accepting applications for $466 million in affordable housing funds. And UCLA students can experience a 7.0 earthquake on campus today ahead of tomorrow's Great California Shakeout Earthquake Drill. Those stories and more coming up at the top of the hour. Sunny skies on the way today. Highs in the low 70s at the beaches, upper 70s to mid 80s inland. 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It's slowing in industry on 60.
3: Yeah, the westbound side of the 60 going to be pretty slow from Azusa Avenue over to the 605. We had some early morning Caltrans work there, maybe slowing things down just a bit. Drive on the west 60 from Diamond Bar out through East LA, just under an hour. Before that, from Ontario through Diamond Bar, about 25 minutes on the westbound 60. Westbound 10 from Ontario into East LA, an hour and 10 minutes for your drive there. And then from downtown through West LA, just about an hour for that little stretch of road. We had an earlier crash, Mid-City 10 westbound before Crenshaw. It's cleared. Traffic's still slow. And the 10 westbound past Vermont. Looks like the left lane's blocked. And one more slow spot, Irwindale. Crash just cleared, 210 west of the 605. With Southern California's most accurate traffic reports, I'm Will Cole Schreiber.
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32: Grocery store giant Kroger is planning to lay off 3,000 corporate employees over the next 3 years. Matt Mattinson with more.
33: In a memo to employees, Kroger said it must adapt to take advantage of technology. Last month, Kroger laid out its AI plans that said it will aim to improve the customer experience, make work easier for associates, and produce better business outcomes. Company employs around 409,000 workers. It has more than 2,700 stores across the nation under several brands, including Ralph's, Smith's, and Fred Meyer.
32: More than 130 colleges and universities across New York State are waiving application fees for high school seniors.
34: The latest statewide initiative now gives potential applicants up to 2 months to take advantage of free applications, which typically cost anywhere between $50 and $90. SUNY, CUNY, and 45 other private institutions are taking part, including Fordham, Hofstra, Vassar, and Skidmore. Including Fordham and Hofstra universities, along with Vassar and Skidmore colleges. More than 300,000 college applications were submitted through the initiative last year, saving applicants more than $15 million in total. In New York, I'm Natalie Migliori.
32: And the Chicago hotel workers' walkout has entered another day. Perry Williams reports.
35: This hospitality industry employee says they're striking for what she believes is a fair contract.
36: The company is very greedy. They should give us what we deserve. We've been asking for more, and they should give it to us.
35: The walkout started Friday after representatives with Unite Here Local 1 said they couldn't reach a new deal with the Hyatt, Hilton, and Marriott hotels.
32: And have you got your costume yet? Americans spending an estimated $13.5 billion celebrating Halloween this year. Mark Mayfield has the numbers.
37: That's according to the National Retail Foundation, which expects spending to increase this year by some $400 million. Some three-quarters of consumers say they plan to celebrate. That includes everything from handing out candy and carving pumpkins to watching scary movies and dressing up in costumes.
32: I'm Monica Nelson with your consumer and business news.
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38: What's going on, fellow sports fans? It's Andy West. Let's take a look back at this day in sports history, October 14th. We'll start off today in 1990, where Joe Montana passes for career highs of 476 yards and six touchdowns, and Jerry Rice ties an NFL record with five scoring receptions as the 49ers beat the Falcons 45-35. Today in 2002, the San Francisco 49ers defeat the Seattle Seahawks 28-21 on Monday Night Football. The headline of the game, however, was not the score, but 49ers receiver Terrell Owens, who caught the go-ahead fourth quarter touchdown, and after scoring, Owens pulled a Sharpie from his sock, autographed the football, and then handed it to his financial advisor. The celebration stunt caused all kinds of backlash, including the ban of foreign objects and touchdown celebrations, but the real winner was Sharpie, who got all kinds of free advertising. And today in 2003, Steve Bartman, a Cubs fan, became a household name after reaching for a foul ball and deflecting a potential catch by Cubs outfielder Moises Alou in Game 6 of the NLCS. Chicago had a 3-2 lead in the best of 7 series and was leading Miami 3-0 in the 8th inning at Wrigley Field, but after Bartman did his thing, the Marlins went on to score 8 runs in the inning for an 8-3 victory and then won the series the next night.
7: 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Today in sports history on iHeartRadio.
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13: Backlash around flock cameras keeps growing.
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13: They want to see if they can keep the city safe without the surveillance.
14: The Fullerton Police Chief lays out the plan today, starting at noon on Monks and Merrill.
19: KFI Handle here. It's a Wednesday morning, October 14. Some of the stories we're looking at. Those carriages in New York, been around for, 150 years through Central Park in the city, are going to be horseless carriages. Because City of New York just said no more horses. Then we have the Pope, who has lung cancer, but I think he's going to be okay. All right, a story I want to share with you about habitable planets. Now, we talk about looking for Earth-like planets out there. Well, a couple of astrobiologists said that we have it all wrong. There was an experiment. Garden cress sprouting under light to mimic a K-dwarf star. Now, what is a K-dwarf star? It burns cooler than our star, and it creates, and you have planets around it that are bigger than Earth. You put that together, and you have planets that, as a matter of fact, are better than Earth. Life may thrive far more in the light of these stars and planets, slightly larger than Earth, known as super Earths. And it's all about these K dwarfs, this kind of star. And scientists are calling these super habitable worlds. Now, how does that work? Well, first of all, the planet itself is 20 to 30% twice as massive as Earth. It's the right distance from the star for water to flow. It has stronger gravity, which gives the planet a thicker atmosphere and a warmer, more stable climate. And that fuels the growth of plants and animals, or their equivalents. And it has a bigger iron core, stronger magnetic field, blocks cosmic radiation better. And what it does is simply create more life at an earlier stage and more diversity. Also, the amount of water that's there would not be huge deep oceans. There would be more oceans spreading over the entire planet, and there would be lakes and seas and shallow ponds, and where are the most biodiverse habitats in the world? Tide pools, oceans that are not particularly deep. You go down to deep oceans, there's very little life. You go near the surface, we have nothing but life. And so look at what happened with us. Starting with single cell animals and within a couple of billion years, look at the diversity of life on our planet. Imagine an atmosphere that is more likely to create life. And all of a sudden, you have a planet that is far more likely to have life on it. So what these astrobiologists are saying, don't look for Earth-like planets that mimic Earth. Look at these planets that are part of the K-dwarf suns. Really interesting. Don't look for Earth twins, because Earth may not be the ideal archetype. It just happened here, but it can just happen there.
3: Wait, so that's not about us being able to live there. That's about evolution being able to take place.
19: Yeah, I mean, we would be able to live there, I would think.
3: Not if it's a progressing planet.
19: Right, no, I agree. I mean, we would be taking lessons from giant cockroaches who have huge brains and would probably eat us. But it's a really interesting way of looking at extraterrestrial life. Not aliens that come to Earth in those flying saucers. I mean, this is real science, and experiments have proved this kind of a connection between a K-dwarf star burns not as bright, is going to last longer. And by the way, we have half a billion years left to go. 500 million years from now, our sun is exploding. Goodbye. It's over. Okay, that roller coaster death that happened in Georgia, I want to dive into a little bit of how it happened, we don't know, and why it shouldn't have happened, and some of the safety features involved, and how different states deal with safety features. And I'll come up with that. Regulations and what the companies that make them and run them are doing. 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
9: Candidates go toe-to-toe. I'm Amy King, live from the KFI 24-hour newsroom. L.A. Mayor Bass and City Council Member Nithya Raman have traded insults while discussing a range of topics during a televised debate on NBC and Telemundo. Bass went after Raman last night on homelessness and public safety.
10: She has consistently voted against police officers. She has consistently voted to not remove encampments in front of schools.
9: Mayor Bass also criticized Raman for saying she wants to fire the police chief before the 2028 Olympics, and defended her Inside Safe homeless program, which Raman criticized.
12: Which has brought down homelessness a little bit, but at extraordinary cost, and now we see it ticking up again.
9: Both argued they would stand up against ICE and support immigrants in the city. Riverside County Sheriff Chad Bianco says the destruction of more than 650,000 ballots cast by voters in the Prop 50 election is destruction of evidence. State law requires some ballots be destroyed 6 months after an election. Bianco had seized the ballots as part of an investigation after a complaint that the number of ballots cast and counted didn't add up. The attorney general sued, and the state Supreme Court recently ordered Bianco to return the ballots. LA has started accepting applications for $466 million in affordable housing funds.
15: Applications will be accepted through December 4th. Funding will be released in February or March of 2027, with the goal of having the city council give final approval in April. The dollars are part of the Homes for LA program, which aims to create and preserve affordable housing, prevent homelessness, and support a range of households across the city. In late September, the LA City Council and LA Mayor Bass approved the second notice of funding availability for the program. Deborah Mark, KFI News.
9: A couple at the center of a surrogacy and child abuse scandal in Arcadia is asking to be released from jail. The man and woman are facing child abuse and witness intimidation charges for keeping and abusing at least 14 surrogate-born children in their mansion. Both suspects are being held on $20 million bail. The couple's due in court Friday. That's when their attorneys are expected to ask for them to be released. A family in Compton is mourning the death of their family dog. It was found hanging from a leash in a neighboring neighboring Linwood.
11: You would never imagine that somebody is capable of doing such an act, you know?
9: Filiberto Reyes says his 9-year-old husky named Russo was a playful dog who loved being around people. The dog was discovered missing 10 days ago. Neighbors said they had seen a man and a woman approach the front yard. A few hours later, a neighbor saw a video online showing a dog's body hanging in an alley less than a mile from the Reyes's home. Security video shows a man walking away from the alley where Russo was found. Pope Leo's been diagnosed with cancer following surgery to remove a node from his lung. ABC's Tom Sufi Burridge says doctors ended up removing the lower lobe of Leo's right lung yesterday.
16: The Pope was in the operating room for 3 hours. That the surgery lasted approximately 90 minutes, according to the Vatican. They say the surgery was, quote, successful, and there were, quote, no complications. They say after the surgery, the Pope woke up as expected.
9: The Vatican says Pope Leo spent a peaceful night in the hospital and that he's up and walking and eating today. If you haven't felt what a 7.0 earthquake feels like, now's your chance. An earthquake will be at UCLA today. Actually, a simulator will be there as part of a statewide tour leading up to the Great California Shakeout. The simulator will be at Wilson Plaza, south of Kauffman Hall, until noon. The California Governor's Office of Emergency Services says the public's going to be able to experience simulated earthquake shaking and will also be getting preparedness information from experts. The Great California Shakeout happens tomorrow morning at 10:15. That's when millions of Californians will participate in the drill to drop, cover, and hold on. We'll check and see what's slowing you down on the 15 next.
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9: Southland weather from KFI, sunny, highs in the low 70s at the beaches, upper 70s.
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0: Well, the 22 is pretty slow. We are just looking at slow traffic as you head eastbound from, looks like, Beach Boulevard over to the Orange Crush. Southbound 5 and the 55, both slow where they merge, starting from the 22 heading south. And you know what? It's been a rough one on the 101 freeway in the valley. 101 freeway at about Tampa Avenue. We had a crash there on the northbound side, but it's really the southbound or eastbound side that's jammed up all the way back from, well, just basically Woodland Hills area, starting at about Winnetka over to the 405. With Southern California's most accurate traffic reports, I'm Will Goldschreiber.
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19: 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Bill Handel here. It is a hump day, Wednesday, October 14th. Bottom of the hour, Jim Keeney joins us. And we're no doubt going to be talking about the Pope's lung cancer. Pope Leo has lung cancer. And what does it mean? Well, we know what it means, but how common is it? How does one get it? And also a couple of other bits of news. There was a ground stop at LAX this morning, forcing flight delays. We're not getting a whole lot of information yet. We're going to find out. But they're thinking it's aging equipment. Which is great, right? Our ground control and air control system has equipment dating back to the Wright brothers, actually, a long time ago. Okay, another big story, and this one has covered hugely, and that was what happened at Six Flags Over Georgia. And this was the roller coaster, one of the big roller coaster, Goliath. And there was a man, Hassan Jihad Ibn Karim, 42 years old. He was riding Goliath at Six Flags, and he was thrown from his seat while he was riding the coaster, and he fell to his death. He hit other riders on his way out, and there were six or seven injuries, and there were witnesses that said he hit us. I grabbed for him, trying to keep him in the cars, and didn't work, and off he went. People saw what was happening. They saw this man just falling down and then hitting a roof, which happened to be a haunted mansion thing. Goliath is a roller coaster. Roller coasters are a little bit different. It used to be all those twists and turns, and that was the big one. You turn around and you go upside down for a minute. There is another kind of coaster which seems to be on the upswing, and that is long drops, very fast cars. So you get the feeling of incredible speed and not so much the course crew business. Goliath uses a drop from 200 feet, reaches top speeds of 70 miles an hour, focuses on the velocity and downhill plunges rather than that upside down business, loops and corkscrews. It's been around at Six Flags for a couple of decades already. Well, as a result of what happened with the ride, Six Flags, which has nine parks around the country, closed all of their Goliaths across North America following the death. and just immediately closed them down, even though it's going to turn out, I'll tell you, that it was this particular ride that was defective, and we don't know why. But they're doing this out of an abundance of caution, they said. The ride manufacturer, Bollinger and Mabillard, I don't know if you've seen a documentary on these guys who designed these rides. It's fascinating, the science that goes into developing these rides. And they're companies that just do that. And Bollinger and Mabillard is doing that, or does that, is actually investigating the incident. We'll not comment further until we have a better understanding of what happened. They're certainly going to get sued. Let me tell you about the lawsuits here that are going to hit Six Flags as well as the manufacturer of the ride. You've got the family of this gentleman, Hassan Karim. Obviously, it's a wrongful death lawsuit. You have all the other riders, half a dozen of them, that were injured, some of them hit by Karim on a way down. The witnesses who saw this happening, where Karim went flying past them, you talk about emotional distress. Man, what a lawsuit. I mean, this is going to be a big, big hit. And that is, it connects into the next segment when I talk about when inspections, what happens. Regulations, are the feds involved in regulating? I'm going to give you an interesting fact about that. And who controls all of this? The states? You bet. And it's all, every state is different in terms of how it deals with the licensing and the allowing of these rides to be put into these parks. And I'll come back and finish it all up before we get to Jim Keeney at the bottom of the hour. Let's check in with Amy in the KFI newsroom.
9: Here's the latest. Power cuts could be coming to Malibu as soon as this morning because of a Santa Ana wind event in Southern California. A guy who took a shot at a cop has been caught. And people on Social Security getting a little raise. Those stories and more coming up at the bottom of the hour. We'll check and see what's slowing you down on the 170 next.
19: 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Why? 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
7: 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And I was like, "Dude,

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13: KFI, AM 640. Bill Handel here. A very good morning to you on a Wednesday, October 14th, not quite 3 weeks left for the midterm election. And boy, are we going to be covering that big time. A couple of big stories we are looking at. First of all, the Pope diagnosed with lung cancer, surgery yesterday. And as a matter of fact, at the bottom of the hour with Jim Keeney, we're going to start with that story, all about this kind of cancer, the prognosis, because obviously the world is now looking at Pope Leo and what happened to him in terms of the lung cancer. Okay, I want to go back to what happened at Six Flags Over Georgia, where Hassan Kariam, 42 years old, riding the coaster, thrown him from his seat while he was riding the Goliath. And I told you, the Goliath, a couple decades old, and instead of the twists and turns, it uses a sheer drop from 200 feet and reaches top speeds of 70 miles per hour, because that is sort of the go-to now, focusing on velocity and downhill plunges. Okay, so he is thrown from the coaster from his seat. It has the safety bar disengaged, clearly, and he was thrown to his death. Six or seven people were injured. And a lot of people were witnessing this. So as you can imagine, the lawsuits are going crazy. So let's talk about the controls and what the safety features. In the U.S., roller coasters and other rides at the major parks, like Six Flags, are not regulated by the feds. That regulation, that job falls to the states. And that's inconsistent, these rules. Some states have very strict regulations. Other states have very little. Other states have none, which is very interesting. Now, here is something else that is kind of interesting. There are some federal regulations, but not at the rides at major amusement parks, because it breaks down to moving rides. You see at county fairs where they bring in the rides for a small period of time, or let's say a major shopping center has an event and rides are brought in, and these are companies that effectively rent their rides out. Those are controlled. Those the feds have control over. Not stationary amusement park rides that are these very sophisticated multi-zillion dollar rides. And so are Fed regulations needed? You bet. Brian Avery, University of Florida professor and an expert on safety rides, he asks, who's watching in these organizations to ensure they're adequately trained, that they're compliant? We're talking about the employees, that the states are monitoring these rides to the level at which the standards have been established. Well, there are standards and plenty of them. Are they regulated? For the most part, no. But this is self-regulation, and it is pretty sophisticated regulation. Amusement park operators around the world generally adhere.

0: here to what are known as ASTM standards, which are set by experts in the industry, covering everything from ride design to construction, to how much acceleration the ride should have, what forces, what G-forces each rider should experience or is allowed to. And the industry itself has multiple layers of inspection. Park operators are really under pressure from insurance carriers alone that they could face huge payouts if something goes wrong. And so they sort of are self-insured because the liability is astronomical when something goes wrong. For example, in this case where you had a customer of the park being thrown out of the ride to his death. Okay, a stat. One in 15 million rides taken where someone is seriously injured. Looking at this, Martin Lewinson, who is a roller coaster expert, said, you know, it's pretty difficult to imagine there being a mechanical malfunction like Goliath in a roller coaster like Goliath. And here's why. First of all, it has a pull-down lap restraint. It's called a clamshell. We've all seen that. It works with a ratchet mechanism that makes clicking sounds as you press down, press it down over your hips. And there are multiple discs that ensure redundancy if one fails. He says they're dependable. They're not technically advanced, so there's no difficulty with operations. And then the operator has a safety system that displays a green go light for every seat on the train before it can go. And the train should not be, is not allowed to proceed unless all the restraints are locked. So what happened? Oh, by the way, on top of that, every single seat is checked. The employees on either side of the cars go down, make sure that the restraints are in place, make sure that the clicking sound is heard. So they make sure that the ride. This one failed. I'm going to try to figure out why. I'll tell you who the defendants are on this one. It's going to be the manufacturer of the ride, guaranteed. It's also going to be the park itself. And the insurance companies are going to jump in on this because they have to, because the liability is so astronomical. And this is why there aren't many laws, because these parks are self-regulating, because the liability is so great. And imagine the kind of optics, the PR that happens when one of these rides fail. And so the largest theme park in Florida, for example, they're exempt from safety inspections completely. There are no laws. There are no federal laws that control amusement park rides that are rides attached to the ground, like any of these major rides are, of course. They're permanent rides. Only, as I said, the rides that go around to these fairs, which are pretty rickety. I mean, they're kind of pretty sketchy. I don't know if you've ever been on those rides. And they always have the ride operators that they hire locally are always homeless people. They're always guys who sign their last names with an X whenever they get involved in a contract.
1: A full set of teeth. I know.
0: Have you ever seen these people at these rides that operate the rides? They are that sketchy.
1: More rickety than the rides themselves. Yeah.
0: So we'll see what happens as this thing goes forward. And you can bet that Six Flags is looking at this very carefully. And we're going to find out. Did a ride go defective? Yeah, I think I've had to guess. We're going to find out because the investigation is just starting. All right, coming up, we're going to end the show as we do every Wednesday for the last two segments with medical news with Dr. Jim Keeney, starting off with the Pope. His lung cancer, his lobes. He's missing a lobe now. What does that mean? We'll be right back. Amy in the KFI newsroom.
2: Southern California Edison could cut power in Malibu because of the windy weather in the forecast. The possible public safety power shutoff could begin sometime this morning. It's designed to prevent downed electrical equipment from starting wildfires. The National Weather Service has forecast hot, dry conditions and Santa Ana winds for this week. Some areas could see gusts up to 70 miles per hour. A red flag warning is in effect from now until 10 p.m. Friday. News brought to you by Pacific Coast Termite. An early morning brush fire near the VA in West L.A. has been stopped at under 2 acres. The fire in Brentwood was reported just before the 3 this morning. Fire crews were able to stop its spread in about an hour. No damage or injuries were reported, but it did get close to some buildings. California's Attorney General says voters should feel safe casting their ballots, despite what President Trump has been saying.
3: President Trump often makes the claim that California elections are full of fraud.
4: I would have won California. If that were an honest system, I would have won.
3: But California Attorney General Rob Bonta is again pushing back.
5: He's the gaslighter in chief. He is the conspiracy theorist in chief.
3: At a news conference, Bonta said that mail-in voting is perfectly safe in California. Just get your ballots in a week early to make sure they count. And if Trump tries to pull anything, Bonta's ready.
5: For any scenario that involves the Trump administration interfering with Californians' fundamental right to vote.
3: Jason Nathanson, KFI News.
2: An SUV driver's been arrested for shooting at a police officer out on a call in Downey. It happened around 8:30 yesterday morning, south of Downey and Florence Avenue. The officer was apparently in his squad car when a passing motorist fired several shots at the officer. The officer wasn't hurt, and he was able to go after and then arrest the driver. Bank of America has been hit with $1 billion in penalties over alleged money laundering.
6: The U.S. Treasury announced on Tuesday over $1.2 billion in penalties against the nation's second largest bank for the alleged violation of anti-money laundering and sanction laws. The Treasury says the fines stem from the bank's failure to report over $5 billion in suspicious transactions, including some that were indicative of Chinese money laundering networks. The fine comes days after American Express was hit with a $350 million penalty over similar allegations. Mark Mayfield, KFI News.
2: People on Social Security are getting a cost of living increase. The Social Security Administration is projecting the annual adjustment for older adults and people with disabilities will go up 3.6% beginning next year. Some say that is still not enough to offset soaring prices. Paramount Pictures and developer Rick Caruso are planning to restore and reopen the Bay Theater at Palisades Village. The movie theater closed following the wildfire in 2025. The luxury cinema chain, The Lot, will manage the theater. It'll feature first-run movies, classic films, and other programming. Plans are to have the theater reopened before the end of the year. We'll check and see what's slowing you down along the 5 next.
0: If you've gotten into a car accident, or maybe a slip and fall, and it's not your...
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0: KFI AM 640. Bill Handel here on a Wednesday morning. It's hump day, October 14th. Every day there is a post on our new, a podcast that's going up. Lindsay and I are producing a travel podcast. And, we have some posts that have already come up. You can go to Instagram, Excessive Baggage Podcast, TikTok, Excessive Baggage, at Bill Handel Show, posting a photo or two or video. And, we're continuing on, showing my very close, intimate sexual relationship with Eddie, the giraffe, that I visited. And then the question is, when having sex with a giraffe, how tall a ladder do you actually need? And that is a question that must be answered. Will, you're looking at me weird, but...
6: I wonder why.
0: Okay. Just wondering. Onwards and upwards. Dr. Jim Keeney, who is Chief Medical Officer for Dignity St. Mary Medical Center in Long Beach, and an ER doc extraordinaire, had been or has been for over 30 years. Jim, good morning.
7: Bill?
0: Yeah, you got to get a little closer to the phone. I barely heard you.
7: Can you hear me now?
0: Yep, now I can hear you. You sound like a Sprint commercial. Now, the big story, of course, around the world that's being followed is Pope Leo and the lung cancer that was reported. He went into surgery. Was in surgery for, 90 minutes. And during the surgery, I understand they took out a lobe, and then they took a piece of it to do an analysis that went to the pathologist, and everybody just waited around till the pathologist came back, and they followed with surgery. So explain what this lung cancer is about, what the surgical techniques is, what happened, and the prognosis, if you will.
7: Sure. So what we found was that he has a form of lung cancer called adenocarcinoma. It's the most common form of lung cancer. It occurs both in smokers and non-smokers, almost equally. About 40% are non-smokers, and this is 40% of cancers overall. So, you know, what they do is they see a nodule or a little, small tumor potentially on an X-ray or a CAT scan. And then that they will take a biopsy of if it does show cancer. In this case, if it's less than about 4 centimeters or about 2 inches, that's considered a small tumor. And it's possible that the surgery itself will cure the disease. You can remove the entire tumor and it hasn't spread yet. So the other thing they did besides taking out lung is they took out local lymph nodes. And they'll be checking those lymph nodes for cancer. So if it's spread to lymph nodes locally, that's a stage 2. That's a little bit different. Now, instead of just a surgery, he may need to have chemotherapy. If it spread even further or invaded into local tissues, or it's in the big lymph nodes, like closer to the heart, in that we call the mediastinum, that could be stage 3. Now we're going to have to add radiation. So, and then there's stage 4 when it goes to distant metastases. They find it in other places in the body. So what we're doing right now is just waiting for the pathology results. That's what he's doing. That's what the world is doing. And we'll see what the lymph nodes showed. and what kind of, you know, any more details about this tumor. And that'll tell us whether, you know, hopefully stage one and the surgery itself is curative. Survival rates, you know, 5 years out for stage one, we're talking about close to 70%. And that's just overall average across, you know, across the world. You know, he may have better health care than the average person, better, you know, better health overall. You just don't know all the details.
0: Yeah, and look who's overlooking him, right? Not only better health care, but, you know, he's got the big guy really paying attention. Now, I'm assuming as we go through these stages, as you describe, it obviously becomes much more serious, needs a lot more treatment, and by the time stage four hits, it's basically over, I would think.
7: Yeah, no. So this is the interesting thing, right, is that cancer is not a death sentence. Unfortunately, the big C is so associated with death that that's not the case. Early diagnosis leads to potential cures in cases like this. But you're right. As it advances, the survival rate drops. You know, stage two has more like a 40 to 50% 5 year survival rate. Stage three is a 30%. So clearly, the earlier you diagnose, the better off you will be.
0: Okay, so preventive care at this point. You talked about a CAT scan. You talked about an X-ray. Should this happen every year, for example, when you should do a physical?
7: Yeah, so that's the hard part, right? A screening test. When you apply a screening test, you're applying it. You're suddenly saying the entire world should get this thing. So you got to be careful about recommending those, because you got to know, is it going to improve survival? Is it going to help anyone, or is it just going to radiate people and worry people? So it turns out that when we do these studies in smokers, it's actually worth the radiation risk, the cost, the anxiety of false negatives. For smokers, they should get a low-dose CT scan of the chest on a regular basis. So for non-smokers, which he's apparently a non-smoker as far as we know, that's not recommended, because the risks outweigh the benefits. And so it depends on your history, essentially. Now, if you're a non-smoker and you have a family history, you've been exposed to radon, you know, lots of other risk factors, then all of a sudden, you know, maybe you should get the CT scan. That's a decision you should make with your doctor.
0: Fair enough. All right, let's take a break, come back. I'm just really interested in about AI writing prescriptions without a doctor or without seeing a doctor. We'll cover that when we come back. Amy in the KFI News Center.
1: Here's the latest. Another day, another water main break. This one's in Koreatown. Part of the beach in Huntington Beach is closed to swimmers and surfers because of a circling great white shark. And the LA City Council is planning to take a look back at World Cup watch parties and fan parties as it looks forward to the Olympics. Those stories and more coming up at the top of the hour. Sunny skies on the way today. Highs in the low 70s at the beaches, upper 70s to mid 80s inland. This report brought to you by the California Secretary of State. From your Toyota Dealers Traffic Center, we make it easy. There's a crash in Norwalk on the 605.
4: 605 southbound at Alondra Boulevard, crash there on the right shoulder. You're slow back from the 105 as a result. Meanwhile, in Echo Park, it's kind of tough right now on the 101 northbound past Glendale Boulevard. Right lane's blocked with a wreck. And you're going to start to see brake lights starting all the way back in the East LA interchange, basically where the 101 north begins. And in South LA area, 110 freeway southbound before Manchester, we had a crash. It's still stop and go, though. Back from Vernon Avenue. With Southern California's most accurate traffic reports, I'm Will Kohlschreiber.
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11: Three staccato cries of Mayday and an eyewitness report of a mid-air explosion is about all that is known this morning of the British Columbia air disaster, which yesterday claimed 52 lives.
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4: Today after 3 o'clock on the John Cobalt Show, there's fecal matter and E. coli on the tables and computer keyboards all over the Santa Monica Main Library. We're going to have John Alley on with the Santa Monica Coalition. He hired an outside organization to collect the samples to prove this, and he'll be on with us after 3 o'clock today on the John Cobalt Show.
5: KFI AM 640. Bill Handel on a Wednesday morning hump day, and on Wednesday we always finish the last two segments with Jim Keeney, Dr. Jim Keeney, Chief Medical Officer for Dignity St. Mary Medical Center in Long Beach. All right, Jim, going back to AI and being involved in prescriptions now, explain what that is, and is that bad? Is that good? Your thoughts.
6: Yeah, so this is, I thought this was super interesting because it's a whole new direction, right? In Utah, they're considering for just acne, for just really simple acne, allowing AI to write prescriptions. So what they're going to do is you scan a picture. If you don't have any complications like hypertension or pregnancy or anything else, and it's just acne, and we're just using topical medicine, no pills, they're first going to allow the AI to look at this and then suggest a prescription for the first 100. The doctor has to sign them off. If it passes that stage and then they approve the next stage, then it'll be that the AI can actually write the prescription with no doctor intervention, and then the doctor can review it after the fact. If it passes that stage, then we will get to the point where AI can write the prescription and the doctor only has to review a small sampling of the prescriptions that were written. So it's not like the headline sounds like all of a sudden AI is going to be writing and treating and practicing medicine. And in a way it is, in a way it's not. This is not a blanket, opening up the doors to writing prescriptions.
5: Right.
6: It's just very specific for topical.
5: Yeah, but it's a start.
6: It's a start. It's the first time where we're going to allow AI to essentially practice medicine. So lots of questions, right? We don't know the answers yet. We won't until it actually happens.
5: Yeah.
6: Who's responsible? What if you screw up? What if you write the wrong prescription, miss some major diagnosis, right? Who's responsible for this?
5: Let me ask this. Who sets the level of acne when this kicks in? I mean, someone or something has to say, at this point of the acne, I mean, does your face actually have to look like a pepperoni pizza before the prescription kicks in?
6: Right. No, if it's so advanced, if it's such advanced acne that they think you need pills, you know, especially the, I'm blanking on the name now, but there's pills that can be toxic to your liver, that can cause real serious problems. Accutane is the one I'm trying to think of. We're not going to write that by AI. This is only topical medicine. So it's a small window. You have to have bad enough acne that you need a prescription for it, but not so bad that you're going to need pills. So a tiny, tiny window we're opening up here. We're just a little crack. But it's the beginning of something that's never happened before, and clearly it will, you know, if it works, it would rapidly expand. And that's the question is, quote, will it work means, are people actually getting good treatment through this and getting good outcomes? The outcome will be the key here.
5: I don't even know why people treat acne, because it's so much fun popping those zits, and this takes it all away. Okay.
6: Well, maybe you should have gone into dermatology.
5: Yeah, exactly. One of my favorite shows, Dr. Pimple Popper. Jim, thank you. We'll talk again next Wednesday. You have a good day.
6: You too. All right. Take care.
5: All right, you too. All right, now we're done, guys. Feeney done tomorrow morning all over again with Amy and Will, starting with Wake Up Call. Neil and I jump board 6. And of course, the oil that makes all this happening is with Mario, our new guy, and Anne. Lots of oil. Oh, that connects right to the acne story. Very strong. That worked.
2: Gross.
5: Thank you. This Gary and Shannon up next. 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
7: Another day, another break. I'm Amy King, live in the KFI 24-hour newsroom. Some people who live in Koreatown woke up without water this morning. A water main has broken. It was reported shortly before 3 a.m., sending water flowing down the street. LADWP says the break happened on South Berendo Street. It's not clear how long it's going to take to repair the water line. 14 customers lost service. There have also been water main breaks that flooded streets this week in Silver Lake and in South L.A. Part of the coastline has been closed in Orange County because of a big shark.
8: Huntington Beach lifeguards say they spotted a 10 to 12 foot great white shark showing aggressive behavior. It was seen near Lifeguard Tower 16 Tuesday afternoon. The sighting comes as unusually warm ocean temperatures linked to El Nino have brought other unusual marine life to Southern California, including hammerhead and whale sharks. Tammy Trujillo, KFI News.
7: The L.A. Continuum of Care has voted to make L.A. County the lead in overseeing homelessness.
9: The move to restructure how homeless services are administered follows years of scrutiny of LASA, the Los Angeles Homeless Services Authority, formed in 1993. Continuum of Care Chair Ben Kay detailed the background.
10: HUD, after they suspended LASA, then said to the COC, we actually want to pursue remedial measures where we would allow entities across the continuum of care to apply directly to HUD for funding.
9: The vote had been scheduled for Friday, but was delayed because of the large number of people who wanted to weigh in. Mark Rauner, KFI News.
7: An ICE agent arrested for assault in Fresno is due in court. David Gonzalez is accused of attacking a 72-year-old man and his daughter after they found him sleeping on their front lawn. The Fresno County DA's office has charged Gonzalez with assault, elder abuse, vandalism, and battery. Prosecutors say when Gonzalez woke up, he appeared intoxicated and agitated and attacked the homeowner. The daughter got hurt when she stepped in. The LA City Council is planning to take a look back at World Cup watch parties and fan parties as it looks forward to the Olympics.
11: The council wants to improve parties for the 2028 Olympics and the Paralympics. The council instructed top city officials and the Department of Recreation and Parks to provide an overview of all city-supported World Cup events with details of attendance estimates, locations, and participating departments. The report is expected to provide insight on public safety operations and crowd management, a review of any traffic management, and an assessment of ADA compliance and accommodations for visitors with disabilities, among other things. Deborah Mark, KFI News.
7: Houthi rebels have struck the headquarters of Saudi oil giant Aramco overnight, damaging the offices of senior executives. Earlier this morning, the Saudi-led military coalition says it intercepted cruise and ballistic missiles and drones targeting the capital of Riyadh, the city of Dhahran, and an area that's home to Prince Sultan Air Base and the state-owned Military Industries Corporation. Iran says a cargo ship has sunk after hitting a naval mine in the Strait of Hormuz. Iran's Revolutionary Guard says the ship was traveling on what it called an illegal and dangerous route when it hit the mine this morning. They say the ship was carrying 2,500 containers when it first caught fire. Not clear what happened to the crew. The richest group of people in the U.S. are 75 and older.
12: The Federal Reserve says the wealth for the 75-plus group increased 37% between 2022 and 25. Their median net worth is now $505,000. That's more than $104,000 from 3 years ago. The Fed say the rise of the stock market gave older, wealthier households an even bigger boost, while wealth has decreased for younger families. The under 35 group saw their wealth go down 23% over the last 3 years as inflation reduces the spending on the other end of the wealth spectrum. Researchers also say those older Americans with the money are propping up consumer spending. Michael Crozier, KFI News.
7: Southland weather from KFI. Another gorgeous day on the way. Sunny, highs in the low 70s at the beaches. Upper 70s to low 80s for Metro LA and Inland OC. Low to mid 80s in the valleys and Inland Empire. Low 70s for the Antelope Valley. We're going to heat up a bit tomorrow. Highs in the 70s at the coast. 80s to 90 inland. Even hotter on Friday with highs in the 80s to mid-90s. And then we'll start cooling down through the weekend. 65 now in Costa Mesa, 66 in Tustin. It's 66 in Downey and 67 in Sherman Oaks. The KFI market report, the Dow is down 54 points. The NASDAQ is down 382. S&P 500 is trading off 72. There's a crash in Van Nuys. It's on the 405.
2: 405 freeway, it's going to be the southbound side. Right before Victory Boulevard, there's a crash on the right shoulder, a couple of cars. Traffic slow as people look over to see what's going on. Slow from basically Sherman, or so basically from Sherman Way down to Sepulveda Boulevard on that South 405. Some problems as well in Fontana. Don't see a huge backup, but there's a crash 10 westbound at Sierra Avenue. Left lane's blocked there. Car versus a motorcycle. We've seen so many motorcycle crashes this morning. The weather is nice again, so everybody's out on their bike. Just be extra careful, please. The Southgate area wreck there. 710 southbound before Imperial Highway. Crash on the right shoulder. Traffic stop and go back from Florence Avenue. It's also slow in the Cajon Pass. We had a stalled vehicle there. 15 southbound at the Scales. The right lane blocked there with that stall. Traffic is kind of jammed up back from Highway 138. And it's still clearing in Norwalk. 605 southbound Alondra. Wreck there on the right shoulder has you slow from the 5. With Southern California's most accurate traffic reports, I'm Will Kohlschreiber.
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25: 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Summer is cooler here in the Blue Ridge Mountains. 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
1: We are manifesting a win. We're putting it out. We're playing the victory song. It will be a win tonight in Chavez Ravine as the Dodgers start to dig their way out of the hole. They put themselves in Milwaukee. Listen, I've got two names for you. Roy Hobbs. Kirk Gibson.
0: Okay, one of them was real.
1: Both broken batters at the plate. Both broken. One had a bullet in his stomach. And what did they do? They hit the MFing ball. Shohei Ohtani is the best player in baseball. Yes, he's broken, but he's gonna be there. He told the media yesterday. He was not even expected to talk to the media. He said, I want to. This is very rare. And he said, I'm playing in that MFing game. That's not really what he said, but that's basically the takeaway.
0: I don't think he uses such language.
1: Is that the takeaway, Tim Baby Cates?
2: Lost in translation, probably, but yeah, it sounds kind of like what he said.
1: This is delicious.
2: Is that good coffee?
1: Hell yeah.
3: Why are you pouring
1: gasoline
0: on the fire?
2: See, it's interesting. You know, I do a morning show during the playoffs on AM570 with Steve Sachs, former World Series champ, Rookie of the Year, five-time All-Star, part of the 88 team.
0: Yeah, but what did Sachsy do?
2: Well, he was on deck.
0: Oh, okay.
2: Gibson stole this.
1: He stole everything.
2: Ready to hit the home run.
1: He was on deck.
2: Yes. It was supposed to be him.
1: What does he think about that?
2: He loves it.
1: Yeah.
2: He loves it. And the fact that he's in the background and, like, you know, Vince Scully's like, Steve Sachs is on deck. Here's the pitch. He loves it.
1: Yeah.
2: But he's in studio this week with me because he lives in Sacramento, but he's down here for the games 3, 4, and 5. And all of a sudden, all our great salespeople here at iHeart are like, what do you guys want for breakfast?
0: Coming in early.
2: So we got breakfast, burritos, and coffee.
1: You know, we could have booked Steve Sachs today, but we booked Tim Baby Cates.
2: Thank you. I was not on deck in 88, but he was. But
1: now, that was a shocker. Yesterday, the media availability was Dave Roberts and Blake Snell. And then all of a sudden, late in the day, we get word that Shohei Ohtani wants to address the media. And this is, like I said, very rare and unnecessary. That's not a necessary thing.
2: I think it is necessary and good on him for doing it, because up until yesterday when he spoke and was very candid about his health and why he wants to play and why he believes he can still be productive, is the teammates were the ones answering the questions after games 1 and 2. Shohei didn't speak. So his teammates are the ones having to answer, what's wrong with Shohei? Is it concerning that he's not there? And then Dave Roberts is the one who had to address it as well in front of everybody at the podium. And then Shohei, as you said, you know, wasn't scheduled, goes and speaks to the media and says, I want to talk.
1: Yeah.
2: And so Will, his translator, goes with him and he speaks. So I think it's good on him to get in front of this and to address it himself.
1: You know, you guys, Sachs and Cates in the morning, are so far ahead of everybody and you get the best guests. I heard so many guys on sports radio in the past 24 hours talking about the hypothetical of, well, what would you do if Barry Bonds was injured? If you were a Giants fan and it was the late 90s, early aughts, and Barry Bonds is injured and not in the lineup.
0: But playing through it.
1: But would you, he's clearly hurt,
2: right?
1: But sitting him, benching him, like, that's not even a conversation. And if you listened, or you should be listening, it's a reason to listen to Sachs and Cates in the morning. They interviewed Dusty Baker yesterday about this very topic.
2: Yeah, he was great, very candid in the fact that he didn't know what Dave Roberts was going to say to Shohei Ohtani, because he had never been in that situation. As you allude to, he joked that, I would never tell Barry Bonds you're not going to be in the lineup because it's Barry Bonds. The same thing you can't do with Shohei Ohtani. But to move it forward to today, we had another great on, Oral Hershiser, and he had a name, the Bulldog, for a reason. When he was on the mound, he was ferocious. He was a different person than he is off the mound. Great guy. And he said the Dodgers tonight, they need to have a little fire in their belly. He says they need to come out with some little grit, a little something, a little fight in them. And he was getting fired up just thinking about it. And then Steve Sachs started getting fired up. And he's like, you know what I mean, Sachsy, you and Gibby, if Contreras was back in our day, catcher, you know, dancing around second and third, he goes, you and Gibby would have been on top stack, and you guys would have gone after him.
1: Why don't we hit people anymore?
0: There's also an aspect of postseason baseball where you're going to have guys that were sleepy throughout the regular season that are going to outperform what they did in the previous 6 months. And then you're going to have, and the Dodgers are falling prey to this right now, your main guys. I mean, you've come in here the last few days, and we've talked about Mookie Betts and Freddie Freeman, Max Muncy to some degree, who we expect to be the ones that are hitting the timely, you know, extra base hits, home runs, etc. and they're just not. I mean, they have these, you know, minuscule .543 batting averages in the postseason.
2: Yeah, I mean, you think about the lineup 1 through 9. If one or two guys is slumping or going through a rut like this, there's other guys to carry this team. And we saw it during the course of the season. That happened. One or two guys at the top of the lineup, bottom of the lineup would carry him. This is not good that all 1 through 9 are not hitting for the Dodgers. Not one guy that's carrying them. You got 3 superstars. One of them needs to be a superstar in this series.
1: And it will happen. Act like it. It will happen. These bats are not going to stay cold another game.
2: Well, they better heat up.
1: They can't.
2: This isn't an eight-week stretch.
1: It's the laws of thermodynamics, Casey.
2: Ooh, explain to me.
1: Cold bats become hot.
2: How?
1: At the right time with the right pressure and the right heat.
2: Okay.
1: Gary just tunes out at this point. He didn't hear anything I just said.
2: It makes sense to me, though. Cold bats heat up because...
1: because they were cold.
2: Because they were cold.
1: And now it's pressure, right? It's pressure on a diamond.
2: Oh.
1: The pressure on Shohei Ohtani, which is the diamond of the Dodgers.
2: Yeah.
1: And the more pressure on a diamond, the hotter the bats.
2: Yeah.
1: In the cave. Am I right?
2: I think I know what you're saying. I don't know. Oral Hershiser said this morning. He said, again, there's 3 seasons. There's spring training, the regular season, the postseason. During the regular season, you can be calm and cool, and you can just say, hey, I'll get through it. I'll figure it out, because you've got a long runway to do that.
0: You've got 161 other games that you're dealing with.
2: There's got to be a sense of urgency. And he said, it's not a panic that you experience. It's just a sense of urgency, and it's not flipping a switch. It's just taking it to a next level. You got to just turn it up a little bit more. And he hasn't seen that from this team. They haven't gone from regular season to postseason yet.
1: Here's the problem is I feel like the Brewers have effed themselves. They've gone out there in 2 games and they've stepped on their own genitals a little bit. Those games were for the taking. The Dodgers had some offense, right? So that gives me hope that the Dodgers have been here before. They're not the Brewers. They're not making errors like this.
0: That they're overconfident?
1: That they're not ready. I mean, there's more pressure. The playoffs are a different beast. You go to a playoff game, you feel the energy is different. The air is different. Players feel that too. There's more pressure on them, right? The Dodgers have been there before. This is a team of winners. You can't have a team with that fire in each and every one of their bellies to know what it feels like to have tasted that and not to go into this game with the ultimate sense of urgency that they must feel.
2: Well, you mentioned atmosphere. American Family Field in Milwaukee was pretty electric the first 2 games. And since they won, they're feeling it and they're all excited. They're in Milwaukee and they want to, you know, slay the dragon.
1: This is our house now, Timmy.
2: Well, they got to come tonight. The Dodger fans better be there. They better be there ready to go. And Blake Snell, with 2 outs, has William Contreras in his dance 0-2 and then punches him out with a fastball in the corner or gets him to swing over a changeup for strike 3. I want to see a primal scream out of Blake Snell.
1: Yes.
2: I want to see a fist pump.
1: Yeah.
2: And I want to see 50,000 on their feet getting this team going.
1: At least 27,000 with neck tattoos ready to kill that guy.
2: Absolutely.
1: When he shows his face at Chavez Ravine.
0: Dodgers F the Brewers
1: you, Contreras.
0: Tonight.
1: You don't come and do that crap here.
0: 5:00, Dodger Stadium tonight. Blake Snell against Bobby Gasser.
2: Oh, yeah. I watched the MLB Network, and they're trying to explain to me all the different analytics of why his ERA and his metrics are so good.
0: Gasser?
2: The second half of the season. Oh. And then in August and September, he did this, and he throws this pitch 14% of the time. And he's the only pitcher in baseball the second half of the season to throw 5 pitches more than 14% of the time. It's like, what? Really, we're really overthinking this right now.
1: Yeah, seriously. Play the effing game.
0: Good luck.
1: Let's go.
2: Where is this fire on Sundays with your Chargers, by the way?
1: It's there.
2: Can you get on a stool and go speak to Justin Herbert and this team? Get them fired up?
0: Get on a stool.
2: Give me old rah-rah Shannon Farron speech. Let's go.
0: Thanks, Tim. Thanks. Gary and Shannon will continue. Amy King live in the KFI 24-hour newsroom.
3: Here's the latest. Power could be cut to homes and businesses in Malibu and other areas because of high fire danger from a Santa Ana wind event. A couple in Arcadia accused of housing and abusing at least 14 children inside their home is asking to be released from custody. And Pope Leo's up and walking and eating a day after having part of his lung removed. The top Catholic in L.A. is asking the people of L.A. to pray for the Pope. Those stories and more coming up at the bottom of the hour. We'll check and see what's slowing you down on the 405 next.
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5: 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Sunny with highs in the low 70s to mid 80s. 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
6: 405. Well, we had an earlier problem in Van Nuys, but further south, as you make your way into the Sepulveda Pass, looks like we've got a little road work there. Southbound side of the 405 from Skirball Center down to Getty Center. One lane shut down. At least it was earlier for some road work. Still see slowing, though, as you get out of Van Nuys, starting from about Sherman Way. Gets very heavy all the way down. 101 freeway, as you head eastbound or southbound, you're going to have lots of company there. Starting just before Reseda Boulevard, right around Winnetka.

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0: And if you win, money, once again, is the keyword, money. If you win, they will contact you by telephone. So keep an eye on your phone, and you might want to answer those phone calls even if you don't recognize the number. A bunch of stuff going on. The L.A. County, well, the National Weather Service is issuing red flag warnings for a lot of L.A. County. It'll start tomorrow. Tomorrow, 6 in the morning through Friday night, you can expect to see some pretty strong winds. The temperature is going to be warm. Relative humidities somewhere between 5 and 15%.
2: How many times have I watched the Save the Last Dance tribute from Dancing with the Stars with Julia Stiles and Sean Patrick Thomas watching with his jacket over his shoulder? No shortage of maybe four times. I know that means nothing to you, but every woman that is around my age knows that this filled the 2001 hole left in your heart when we last left Juilliard.
0: Also, last night, Nithya Raman and Karen Bass sat down for their debate on Channel 4. Nithya Raman threw me a curveball very early on when she said,
3: I want to actually harken back to another Angelino who asked on a debate stage, Ronald Reagan.
0: Wait, what? Ronald Reagan?
2: I heard that in the car, and I almost crashed into a parked car on a very quiet 25-mile-per-hour zone street. I was like, okay, Nithya Raman, we're evoking Ronald Reagan. Talk about talking out of both sides of your mouth.
0: Yeah.
2: I'm surprised her people didn't riot in that moment. I'm surprised they didn't meet the moment.

0: and riot that she would be holding Ronald Reagan up on such a pedestal.
1: We'll tell you what she
0: You want to talk about ICE?
1: Coming up at the top of the hour.
0: You can't have it both ways. You can't call Jim McDonnell a fascist and then quote Ronald Reagan.
1: Right.
0: Who are you?
1: We did get official word. Pope Leo the 14th spent a calm night in the hospital. The 71-year-old Pope diagnosed with adenocarcinoma, a type of non-small cell lung cancer that is very, very common. Almost all lung cancers are considered adenocarcinomas. There was a 90-minute operation that the Pope underwent yesterday to remove this lung nodule. They said it was completely successful, on schedule, went as planned. The Pope was in the operating theater for just about 3 hours. They haven't talked about the specifics going forward about what Pope Leo's treatment is going to look like. Obviously, that's going to take some time for him, the doctors, et cetera, to figure it out.
0: All right. I've got some Diddy news straight out of prison.
1: Again?
0: We've got that, and we've also got Kimberly Guilfoyle news. So really something for everybody.
1: Gary and Shannon will continue. That's why people come to this show.
0: I think so.
1: Amy King is live in the KFI 24-hour newsroom.
2: This just coming into the KFI 24-hour newsroom. The Department of Justice has threatened California with possible legal action over what it says are non-citizens on its voter rolls. We'll get you more information as it comes in. A red flag warning has been issued for the Malibu coast and the Santa Monica Mountains as the weather heats up. Strong Santa Ana winds and low humidity are in the forecast. National Weather Service says 40 to 50 mile an hour gusts are expected, with isolated gusts up to 60 miles per hour for the coastal hills. Residents are being warned of possible wildfires, evacuations, power outages, downed trees and power lines, and hazardous driving conditions. Up to 250,000 customers in Southern California could potentially lose power due to possible public safety shutoffs designed to prevent power lines from sparking wildfires. A couple from Arcadia at the center of a surrogacy and child abuse scandal want to be released from jail.
3: Guojun Xuan and his partner Sylvia Zhang are charged with conspiracy to commit child abuse and witness intimidation. Both pleaded not guilty during their arraignment. They're accused of housing 21 young children born through surrogacy at their home in Arcadia and employing nannies who abuse them on a daily basis. Both suspects are being held on $20 million bail. The couple was due back in court on Monday, but Xuan did not appear because of a medical issue. He and Zhang's hearing will be Friday when their attorneys plan to ask for their release. Daniel Martindale, KFI News.
2: The Archbishop of L.A., Jose Gomez, is encouraging Catholics to pray for Pope Leo. He had surgery in Rome yesterday that confirmed he has lung cancer. You just heard Gary and Shannon mentioning it. The L.A. Archdiocese is also collecting prayers for the pontiff as part of what's called a spiritual bouquet. The church webpage includes a prayer for the Pope's recovery and a message he delivered on Sunday when he announced doctors had found a small nodule in his lung. A big wig in big tech says people working on AI are smoking because they expect it to cure cancer.
4: Stop smoking.
5: Palantir CEO Shyam Shankar says AI researchers have started smoking as a way of signaling to other researchers how much they believe in artificial intelligence. A recent report says a small group of founders, engineers, and investors, otherwise known for optimizing their health with cold plunges and sleep tracking, has embraced cigarettes. Shankar says recent criticism of AI in data centers is mass psychosis and social delusion. One AI founder says by the time you do get lung cancer, our AI robots are supposed to have cured it. Until then, no AI breakthrough has eliminated the health risks associated with cigarettes. Michael Crozier, KFI News. Don't want you to die.
2: Sound familiar? Universal Pictures has unveiled the first official look at Miami Vice 85 as filming officially gets underway for the movie. Instead of Don Johnson and Philip Michael Thomas, the big screen reboot features Austin Butler as Sonny Crockett and Michael B. Jordan as Rico Tubbs. And it's not a modern-day remake. It's set in the 1980s. And it's set for a May 19th, 2028 theatrical release. Southland weather from KFI, sunny with highs in the low 70s at the beaches, upper 70s to low 80s for Metro LA and Inland OC, low to mid 80s for the valleys and IE, 70s in the Antelope Valley, warming up about 5 degrees Thursday, then another 5 degrees warmer on Friday before it starts cooling down slightly into the weekend. 65 now in Los Alamitos, 66 in Seal Beach. We got a crash in Burbank on the 5.
6: It's going to be the 5 freeway southbound right there at Olive. We had a much earlier crash there involving a motorcycle, but they still got the carpool lane flared off for some reason. They're doing some further investigating. So it's, again, the southbound side of the 5. Or actually, it is listed as the northbound side, but the southbound side is where all the slowing is. Traffic there jammed up all the way back from almost Hollywood Way as you try to get through that stretch. If you are headed through Southgate, crash there on the right shoulder. 710 southbound before Imperial Highway. It's slow from Atlantic Bandini. Also got some slow traffic as well through the Cajon Pass. Stall there in the roadway. Looks like it's going to be the 15 southbound right there at the truck scales. The right lane is blocked. And in Carson, crash a new one there on the 405 northbound at Main Street. The carpool lane is blocked. With Southern California's most accurate traffic reports, I'm Will Kohlschreiber.
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23: Here's something pretty disturbing I discovered while researching this podcast. This is what it actually says on the Los Angeles Police Department website. The site states that the Adult Missing Persons Unit investigates 3,200 cases a month, and 70% of those missing people are found or returned voluntarily within 2 or 3 days. It goes on to explain, and I quote here, "Since being a missing person is not a crime, police are given a very limited role while conducting these types of investigations." At the bottom of the webpage, it gets more disturbing. There's a section titled, "What if they never returned?" And here's the official police advice. In such situations, you may want to enlist the services of a private investigator to assist in your search. If you can't afford a PI, the police elaborate, quote, "Another option would be to contact the Salvation Army, which has a missing persons locator program." There is not a single sentence on the LAPD website that would lead a loved one of a missing person to have any faith that the police would properly investigate it. What the LAPD is basically saying is, if someone you love goes missing, don't overreact. They'll probably turn up, unless they don't, in which case you should get someone besides the police to look into it. All this is my way of saying, if the police took missing persons cases as seriously as they do, say, bank robberies, I wouldn't have had to do this podcast in the first place and end up chasing a violent criminal halfway around the country. I'm Neil Strauss, and you can hear the full story of To Live and Die in L.A.
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0: 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You want Diddy or Kimberly Guilfoyle? That would be...
1: Hit me with the Diddy first.
0: Okay.
2: Yeah.
0: Where we last left Diddy, you'll remember he was taken to a hospital over the weekend because he had hurt his head, some sort of head injury. We didn't know what happened. Did he fall down? What went on? Was it a freak off? I think you brought
1: a
0: in...
1: A freak off? I thought he slipped on the baby oil.
0: You thought he slipped on the...
1: Maybe hit his head.
0: Baby oil.
1: Yeah.
0: He apparently busted his head during a fight with another famous, or shall we say infamous, inmate. A Jamaican drug lord known as Doodoos.
1: Oh, I love that name. Go on.
0: Or Doodus.
1: I like Doodoos.
0: Doodoos. It was, the fight apparently was over Diddy getting all the inmates in trouble. Multiple sources inside Fort Dix FCI, that's Federal Correctional Institution, FCI. Multiple sources say Diddy and Doodoos, whose real name is Christopher Koch.
1: Yeah, Doodoos is better. Definitely much better.
0: I agree. Yeah. They came to blows last Friday, and Diddy got the worst of it, suffering a head injury so severe that prison officials rushed him to that outside facility for treatment. I got eyes on Doodoos. He is a big guy. The two men were fighting because Doodoos and many other inmates are pissed at Diddy for getting exposed in the NBC News report about his luxurious life behind bars. As a result of that report, officials have conducted at least two raids and confiscated cell phones from inmates, including Doodoo's. Doodoo got his phone taken away. Doodoo doesn't like that. You can see where you'd get into trouble with
1: yes,
0: that.
1: Yes, but who... So, Diddy was the one who got hurt.
0: Yeah, because Doodoo's is a brick S house
1: so
0: of a man.
1: Doodoo's... you don't think suffered any ill effects of a dust up.
0: Do you want to know more about Doodoos?
1: A little bit.
0: Sure you do. He's been serving a 23-year sentence since 2012. And as a real kingpin inside, he has all of the benefits, but they've all vanished since the raids. So Doodoos is actually having to live without, like, you know, the fancy ramen and the good Pruno. And the cell phones.
1: The good Bruno.
0: We're told that after the fight, both men were placed in the special housing unit, solitary, a.k.a.
1: the shoe.
0: For 2 weeks punishment. Now, Diddy was already in solitary because of the NBC report. They knew that that would target him. But the fight went down when he was out for his daily break. Doodoo's pounced.
1: Yeah.
0: I'm telling you, look at this guy.
1: Couldn't happen to a nicer guy.
0: Look at that guy.
1: Oh, yeah.
0: Yeah, you don't mess with Doodoos.
1: Big fella.
0: Hell no.
1: Well, the Doodoos in the other case may be Kimberly Guilfoyle. She, now, this. Remember, our antenna about Kimberly Guilfoyle was first sparked when she was married to Gavin Newsom way back in the day. And then they got a divorce because of the whole, you know, infidelity and all of that stuff. She started hooking up with Don Trump Jr. and was engaged to him, although that didn't make its way to the actual marriage. She was very close with the Trump family, very active in the first Trump administration. And as a result of that, as is always the case with politics, you get a pretty plum assignment. She had a great assignment working as ambassador to Greece.
0: She, by the way, was beautiful when she was with Gavin Newsom before she started messing with her face.
1: She's done a lot.
0: And it's just, what is that now? It's so sad because she was such a pretty girl.
1: She is in trouble now and has since resigned her post as ambassador to Greece because of allegations that she was trying to trade favors, access for people in the administration to people who would pay off her credit card bills, among other things. Now, here's the big deal now. There are several reports that she knows where the bodies are buried. She is very upset with Trump and the family. And that she literally has what is being referred to as a burn book. Did you ever have one of those when you were in the junior highs or anything like that?
0: No. I mean, if you've got a burn book, it's usually up in your head. If you know where the bodies are buried, you don't write them down. This is her problem. She does not move quietly. If you're an ambassador, everything is paid for, but you don't advertise it. You don't lobby for it. You don't beg for it. She's screwing it up. Like, you have this cush assignment. You have this cush life. Yes, you're privy to secrets. You have leverage over this family.
1: You just have to be a little smarter about it.
0: Yeah.
1: Now, one of the aspects of this allegation, or the allegations against her, include that she was so close to a Greek construction tycoon that she would travel with him a lot, and other staff members believed he was her chief of staff. That's how closely they were connected and how integral he was in her position as ambassador.
0: The thing that the Trumps have, and they know they have it, is how seriously do people take Kimberly Guilfoyle? She's her own liability. Has she lived a clean life in terms of legitimacy, in terms of taking her seriously if she wanted to spill all? I don't know. I mean, how much do you trust what comes out of her mouth at
1: right.
0: this point?
1: And the president has already distanced himself from her.
0: I don't think did him any favors. He's like, I think my son dated her at some point.
1: Yeah, I think they may have been engaged.
0: No, she was in the hen house.
1: She spoke in that weird
0: yes.
1: convention that they did in 2020.
0: Yeah.
1: Where everybody was in a... I don't even remember where they did that, but there was no audience. She was standing at a podium screaming at nothing.
0: Wasn't she there in 2016 with Cleveland? I have a vague memory of her being there.
1: She was, yeah.
0: She was in the inner circle for a while. Make no mistake about it.
1: Oh, yeah. And that's why there's a concern. Some people are concerned that she's got some information that could potentially be damning. But
0: like what?
1: Here's what I don't understand.
0: Like
1: what other information do you have?
0: That's what I'm saying.
1: There's already been so much damning information
0: yeah.
1: that people have ignored or just brushed off or don't care.
0: Did she see Trump shoot somebody in broad daylight on Fifth Avenue? I mean, what more could we learn where people would be like, oh, well, if they did that, that's the straw that broke the camel's back.
1: We have a good news, terror in the skies, that does not involve Selma Blair this time.
0: Oh, okay. I don't know if we've ever had a good news terror in the skies. This may be a first.
1: Well, it ends on a happy note.
0: Okay.
1: Gary and Shannon will continue. Amy King is live in the KFI 24-hour newsroom.
2: Here's the latest. The Department of Justice has threatened California with possible legal action over what it says are non-citizens on the voter rolls. The state apparently has 48 hours to respond. Up to 250,000 customers could lose power due to possible public safety shutoffs designed to prevent power lines from sparking wildfires. And oh yay, Shohei will play in tonight's Game 3 of the NLCS. Those stories and more coming up at the top of the hour. We'll check and see what's about a closure on PCH next.
0: Fiber. 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
2: 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Sunny with highs in the low 70s to mid 80s. 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From your Toyota Dealers Traffic Center, we make it easy. Bit of a log jam forming on PCH near Laguna Beach.
3: That's because we are minus one lane on the southbound side of PCH. Right around, it's the right near Reef Point Drive where Caltrans has closed the right lane indefinitely because of the beach erosion there, possibly eating away there at the roadway. So we'll keep an eye on that. But yeah, it's a little slow through there. It's also a little slow. Both sides of PCH really slow in Huntington Beach approaching Golden West. I don't have a reason for that. I just see very, very heavy traffic. There may be lane closures there as well because that is an area that kind of gets wet when there are high tides and beach related water problems. We've also got a big fire burning. This is going to be in Fontana, just south of the 10 freeway, right around Cherry. It appears one of those recycling yards out there is on fire. They're dumping water on it, but apparently it's just creating a ton of smoke, so be careful. Westbound side of the 60, very slow out of Chino, starting at, well, just about Central, a little bit before Central, all the way over to the 71. With Southern California's most accurate traffic reports, I'm Will Kohlschreiber.
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7: A few miles from the glass spires of Midtown Atlanta lies the South River Forest. In 2021 and 2022, the woods became a home to activists from all over the country.
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7: Who gathered to stop the nearby construction of a massive new police training facility, nicknamed Cop City. There, in the forest, they built a different community.
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7: Until one day, everything just shatters open.
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0: 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Was that too
1: yeah,
0: much?
1: Yeah, that was a
0: too
1: lot.
0: Forceful. Jeez. Okay, you do it.
1: That second cup of coffee.
0: I'll be over here.
1: We have a little more than a week for you to get your... sweet... double cheeks. Into the BJ's Restaurant and Brewhouse, Westlake Village, on Thursday. So a week from tomorrow, we're going to be live at BJ's Restaurant and Brewhouse, Westlake Village, saying hello.
0: Hello.
1: To Ventura County.
0: What are some other words for your bottom area?
1: A couple of weeks ago, I referred to them as the double hams.
0: You had double hams, double cheeks. I feel like, okay, double ham sounds real dirty to me.
1: Yeah.
0: I don't know why, because, you know.
1: A chair topper?
0: Chair topper. Peach is so passe.
1: So passe.
0: And uncreative.
1: Right.
0: It doesn't even make a lot of sense.
1: Right. Nobody looks at that and thinks, that's a peach.
0: Right. Unless you've got a really good, juicy peach. Our peaches out here, they're just kind of... They lack
1: peachiness.
0: They lack the plumpness that one thinks of.
1: Gotcha.
0: If you've got any other terms for ass that you want to share, let us know.
1: Yeah, that's a great idea. We'll be out there from 9 to noon next Thursday. Again, Westlake Village for our news and brews.
0: Did you catch when we were talking to our boss the other day? Maybe it was yesterday. And he said, I don't listen to your show.
1: No.
0: He said, I don't listen to your show because I want plausible deniability.
1: Oh, that's nice.
0: He said, sometimes people will say to me, did you hear them do this? Oh. And he's like, no. No, I did not. No, I did not.
1: Great. It's time for Terror in the Skies.
2: Flight 209, you are cleared for takeoff.
3: Roger. Get off my plane.
4: Roger, roger. What's our vector, Victor?
5: Enough is enough! I have had it with these monkey-fighting snakes on this Monday to Friday plane!
6: It's Gary and Shannon's Terror in the Skies on KFI.
1: Well, it was a pretty close call. We finally got some of the air traffic control tapes from a close call at LaGuardia Airport back on October 7th. We've seen these happen, but considering the tens of thousands of flights that take place every single day, it's kind of amazing we don't see more on takeoff and landing. A Delta Regional flight was about to land on a runway perpendicular to a small regional jet that was going to be taking off. According to Flight Radar 24, the two planes are about 1,000 feet apart at their closest points. This is the way ABC did it last night on the news with David Muir, where he looks like he's trying to hold the desk down because it's floating.
7: That's it, I gotta go around.
8: Those Delta pilots suddenly aborting the landing and pulling up because a business jet was taking off on an intersecting runway without clearance. The controller telling the pilot of that business jet that they did not have permission to take off.
9: I believe you were never cleared for takeoff, so you're cleared to line up and wait.
10: Oh. No, I believe we got the clearance for takeoff.
8: But that business jet pilot insisting someone did give them takeoff clearance.
10: Check your tapes on us, please. We'll do the same.
8: The FAA tonight investigating the incident.
1: You heard what I heard at the beginning of that first time.
0: Bro, that did not sound like a good pilot.
10: I believe we got the clearance for takeoff.
0: Okay.
1: That guy?
0: That guy sound like he had a couple pops. Can I get that one more time?
1: Yeah.
10: No, I believe we got the clearance for takeoff.
0: That sounds like you when you do your drunk voice.
1: I believe... Such as you gave me, you said go. So I was like, I'll just go. Just throttle up.
0: And Denzel had it more together after three little little bottles of vodka and a couple lines of blow.
10: No, I believe we got the clearance for takeoff.
1: You just told me maybe I get it.
0: No, sir. No, sir.
1: I thought maybe.
10: No, I believe we got the clearance for takeoff. No, I believe we got the clearance for takeoff.
0: That's not funny, actually. He's flying a plane.
1: The crew, the Delta airplane, which was a much larger jet, actually had to do the go-around. They had to abort their landing and do a go-around, which cannot be comfortable.
0: No.
1: It's just even watching it.
0: I'm not a big fan of a go-around.
1: especially if, for some reason, the pilot then comes on and is like,
10: no, I believe we got to clear for takeoff.
1: I thought we were going to land,
0: that
1: but I guess not. I don't know
0: what's
1: going to happen.
0: Not becoming a pilot. Oh, boy.
1: Well, you told me to go. You told me to go. Guys, the debate last night between Karen Bass, Nithya Raman, I'm not going to say it was the greatest debate in the world, but it did show some pretty specific things about both candidates that I think you need to keep in mind here.
0: You said that was a feel-good tear in the skies with a happy ending.
1: They didn't run into each other.
0: That's a happy ending?
1: Yes, that's a happy ending.
0: Okay.
1: And nobody got arrested.
0: Yet.
1: I believe you said go. Did you say go or did you say no?
6: 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More stimulating talk.
2: A threat. I'm Amy King, live in the KFI 24-hour newsroom. The Justice Department has threatened California with possible legal action for allegedly sending mail-in ballots to non-citizens. A letter to Secretary of State Shirley Weber says the DOJ has provided officials in L.A. County with a password-protected thumb drive. It has a list of names on it. The letter gives the state's 48 hours to determine whether any of the people on the list are citizens. It goes on to say that if citizenship can't be verified, those ballots need to be segregated until status can be determined. A separate similar letter was sent to the registrar's office in LA County. SoCal Edison could cut power in Malibu because of the windy weather in the forecast. The possible public safety power shutoff would begin sometime this morning. It's designed to prevent downed electrical equipment from starting a wildfire. The National Weather Service has forecast hot, dry conditions and Santa Ana winds for this week. Some areas could see gusts up to 70 miles per hour. A southbound lane of Pacific Coast Highway has been closed near Laguna Beach because of a large crack in a coastal bluff along the highway. It's near the Crystal Cove State Park's lifeguard headquarters. Laguna Beach Mayor Mark Orgels tells KTLA that the lane closure could impact access to the city.
3: Fortunately, there's no other weather event happening right now. And we, as you know, we had some recent rainfall, right? So the hillsides are damp, not susceptible to fire at this time. So I feel good about that.
2: Caltrans crews inspected the area yesterday to try to figure out the extent of the damage and what repairs will be needed. Four men have been arrested in connection with an armed robbery in West Hollywood. The LA County Sheriff's Department says a man was returning to his car Monday when four guys in masks hopped out of a black BMW and pointed a gun at him, demanding he hand over his property. LA police stopped a car for speeding a short time later, and it turned out to be the alleged robbers. Just last week, actor Keegan Allen says two men robbed him of his Rolex in West Hollywood and hit him in the head with a gun. The candidates for mayor of L.A. have been trading jabs. It happened during an NBC Telemundo televised debate. City Council member Nithya Raman criticized the mayor's Inside Safe program last night as ineffective. The mayor fired back, saying the city council approved every dollar for Inside Safe, and then she took a shot at Raman.
7: Your colleagues have a very difficult time working with you. As a matter of fact, we had to twist their arms to get them to even serve on the committee. They were relieved when you were removed because they don't find you to be basically honest, are very difficult to work with.
2: The two also talked about affordable housing, public safety, and about the influencer video in which Raman appeared to call the mayor and the police chief fascist liars. Raman repeated that she was talking about ICE. Year-over-year inflation in September has come in higher than economists were anticipating. ABC's Elizabeth Schulze says the latest numbers from the Labor Department show consumer prices are up 3.7% last month compared to a year ago.
11: Airfares were higher. You've got all their transportation costs rising. One thing that was notable, we did see a slight decline in grocery prices, though a lot of foods, individual foods, are higher compared to the past year.
2: Fed Chairman Kevin Warsh said last month that inflation wasn't moving quickly enough back to the central bank's target. That's causing the Fed to possibly hike rates again. Show me Shohei. The Dodgers superstar will be in the lineup for tonight's Game 3 of the National League Championship Series.
12: The chatter online had been circling around Dodgers manager Dave Roberts sitting super slugger Shohei Ohtani.
13: To be clear, it was never a benching.
12: Roberts says that there may be a hitch in Ohtani's swing.
13: And talking to him, he feels like he's close to finding something mechanically.
12: The Dodgers skipper says great players want to play.
13: He feels good enough to be in there. Great conversation, and I'm excited about having him in there.
12: First pitch of Game 3 of the NLCS from Dodger Stadium is tonight at 5 o'clock. Jason Campidonia, KFI News.
2: 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Southland weather from KFI. We've got another gorgeous day on the way. Sunny with highs in the low 70s at the beaches, upper 70s to low 80s for Metro LA and Inland OC. Low to mid 80s in the valleys and Inland Empire. Low 70s for the Antelope Valley. Going to heat up a few more degrees tomorrow. Highs in the 70s at the coast, 80s to about 90 inland. And then about 5 degrees warmer on Friday before we start a gradual cool down for the weekend. 67 in Diamond Bar. It's 70 in Newport Beach. 59 in Palmdale. 68 in Hollywood. The KFI market report, the Dow is trading down 137 points. The NASDAQ is off 402. S&P 500 is down 75. We've got a crash in Bellflower on the 105.
14: 105 freeway is going to be the eastbound side right before Bellflower Boulevard. Right lane blocked with a crash there. You are slow from Lakewood Boulevard. It's a car versus a pickup truck. Mid-City LA, a little fire burning on the right shoulder. Looks like somebody's starting it. And CHP is going to want to talk to that person. 10 freeway westbound right before Arlington. You're going to see that off on the side. In Azusa, crash there. 210 eastbound. The Azusa Avenue on-ramp is partly blocked there. It's a crash involving a pickup truck and a car. Things are pretty slow back from Irwindale Avenue. And heading through Orange County, problems in Irvine for the 405 southbound connector to the North 55. That connector's partly blocked. A hit-and-run crash being worked on there. And one more thing for you. A little stall there in Tarzana for the 101 southbound right before Tampa. Right lane is blocked there. With Southern California's most accurate traffic reports, I'm Will Kohlschreiber.
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0: 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This guy is a Saudi national. He's worked for OpenAI for a little more than a year, year and a half or so, something like that. He's been arrested for attempting to bug confidential high-level meetings by planting a secret recording device in a conference room. Now, what they said this guy did, Abdulrahman Alfazan, he's in federal custody. He was arrested after they discovered a surreptitious audio recording device. He had somehow, among other ways, he had used OpenAI and ChatGPT to tell him how to record meetings in secret. And ChatGPT said, well, you could use a flash drive and stick it into the USB port on the back of a television inside one of the rooms. Have you checked these TVs, by the way? Are they listening?
1: The microphones are listening. We've already gotten caught in this studio.
0: Excellent point.
1: Where we thought the microphones were off. Ha ha. That's not how it works.
0: He had wrapped it in toilet paper and stuck it into a USB slot in the back of one of the televisions in the conference room. And somebody found it. They set up a camera, and there's a picture of him going back in to check on it to see if it's still there. They said that they, at least OpenAI said, they also used their chatbot agents to help figure out what that thing was when they found it. And AI figured out who was most likely the person that planted it and arrested him.
1: We should all just assume everything's being recorded all the time. And if you care, you care. And if you don't, you don't.
0: slump or injury, Shohei Ohtani is still in the lineup for tonight's Game 3 of the NLCS. Dodgers host the Brewers tonight, 5 o'clock at Dodger Stadium. Blake Snell against Bobby Gasser.
1: Well, it was their only televised debate before the November 3rd runoff between Mayor Karen Bass and challenger, former friend, now enemy, Nithya Raman.
0: Early on, Nithya Raman threw everybody a curveball.
2: I want to actually harken back to another Angelino who asked on a debate stage, Ronald Reagan, actually.
0: What?
2: Are you better off today than you were 4 years ago?
0: This is what Reagan said in October of 1980.
3: I think when you make that decision, it might be well if you would ask yourself, are you better off than you were 4 years ago?
0: Now, he was talking about Jimmy Carter, obviously, back in 1980. But the idea that she, Nithya Raman, who's talking about firing the police chief, who's talking about socialist ideas to take over the city of L.A., she quotes Ronald Reagan?
1: In that debate in 1980, Ronald Reagan talked about building a border fence, mass deportations, not giving work permits, tax compliance, open border policy, none of that. He was like a hardliner in that same debate, bro. Like, you're like, what? It'd be one thing if you were quoting, let's just give her Ronald Reagan, okay?
0: Sure.
1: Okay, sure. Quote Ronald Reagan.
0: He said a lot of things.
1: How about Ronald Reagan from 1986 when he's talking about amnesty and he's talking about people who have lived here and built their families? There's stuff in there for you for that, right?
0: Right.
1: That's on base. That's like, that way you can say, look, there was this conservative and he believed that if you were in the country for 4 or 5 years and you made your family here, that you should get amnesty. Maybe that is your deal. But no, you pulled from the Ronald Reagan speech where he was like, shut it all down. I just think that if we're going to get creative with hearkening back, because that's how people speak, then get creative about it. Then make it make sense.
0: Yeah, it did not make any sense.
1: I realize that nobody's doing the homework that we do in our minds and go back through our Rolodexes of history, but still, it sounded ridiculous.
0: They spent a lot of time yesterday on this debate, KNBC Channel 4 and Telemundo 52, discussing, obviously, the big issue of homelessness.
4: The reality is that street homelessness declined for the first time in the city of Los Angeles. That has not happened before.
5: They're frustrated with the lack of progress, and they're frustrated with the amount of money that's being spent without any accountability.
0: The issue of homelessness, they're just arguing the same points. It's two sides of the same coin when it comes to figuring out what works and what doesn't. Because, among other things, Karen Bass has the ability to go to Nithya Raman and say, everybody on the city council, they don't like you. She's in charge. That Nithya Raman is the chair of the homelessness council within the city council. Homelessness committee. And Karen Bass points out, nobody wants to work with you.
4: Your colleagues have a very difficult time working with you. As a matter of fact, we had to twist their arms to get them to even serve on the committee. They were relieved when you were removed because they don't find you to be basically honest, are very difficult to work with. If you cannot manage the work of your committee, how on earth are you going to manage the second largest city in the country?
6: That's a good one.
0: The California Post today had a review, a blow-by-blow of the debate, and basically came down with that Nithya Raman came across as unserious because she was not answering questions. She was dodging specifics. And when we come back, we'll talk specifically about the video that came out last week that we talked about, whether or not she called Jim McDonnell and Karen Bass fascists, but also what it was that she has said multiple times, different specifics about when and how she would fire Chief McDonnell as the LAPD chief.
1: Gary and Shannon will continue. We also have your shot at $1,000. That's some good news. Amy King is in the KFI 24-hour newsroom.
7: The Department of Justice has threatened California with possible legal action over what it says are non-citizens on the voter rolls. The FAA is investigating what was almost a crash near Catalina Island moments before a helicopter went down last month. And Cornell University faculty members are debating a no-confidence vote over how the university handled an alleged sexual assault. Those stories and more coming up at the bottom of the hour. We'll check and see what's slowing you down along the five.
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0: DRE number 01961658, Providence Realty, DRE number 01915212.
7: Sunny with highs in the low 70s at the beaches, upper 70s to mid 80s inland. From your Toyota Dealers Traffic Center, we make it easy. There's a car on fire in Pacoima on the 5.
9: Yeah, and people are slowing down and getting stopped up behind this thing. It's the 5 freeway northbound right there, Tarabella. It's a van, actually, that's on fire. Three right lanes are blocked, and traffic is jammed up all the way back from Osborne Street. They're trying to get a flatbed tow truck there to get that van away. Obviously, they have to put out the fire first, so it's all slow as you head northbound. A little bit of slowing on the southbound side. It's still pretty slow on the southbound 405 from Victory Boulevard all the way down through the Sepulveda Pass down to Sunset. Of course, the heaviest part is from Victory to about Getty Center. That's where it's mostly slow. Southbound 101, still some delays from the morning commute as you get away from Sunset Boulevard. Off and on slowing almost all the way down to the 110. And in Elysian Park, the 5 southbound from Riverside Drive down to the 110, we've got the right lane closed for road work. With Southern California's most accurate traffic reports, I'm Will Coleschreiber.
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15: 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So many. Too many. 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
1: Now is your chance to win $1,000. 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
2: Again, the keyword Bills goes on the website. And if you win $1,000, they're going to let you know by phone. So make sure you answer the phone, even if it is from a number that you do not recognize.
0: One of Nithya Raman's 100-day promises at some points of her run-up to the runoff election on November 3rd has been to fire Jim McDonald, chief of the LAPD. Now, she has waffled. She's gone back and forth on that. And last night, she was asked about

0: Christian can do. Because one of the things that was, she tried to sort of waffle her way through the, well, I'm going to review what Chief McDonnell has done, and I want to get him out before his term expires in 2030. Channel 4's Conan Nolan kind of held her feet to the fire and said, well, but what would you do? What does that mean that you would look at this process? And she said, well, I can't do it alone. It takes a team. It takes this. It takes the city council to have approval. It takes this. And Karen Bass just shook her head and goes, no, no, no. The mayor can fire the chief anytime the mayor wants to. And you do not have to go through that entire process that she's trying to set it up while I have a team of smart people around me, et cetera. She has stated publicly she wants to get rid of the chief for not, what's her term, not meeting the moment.
1: She wants the chief of the LAPD to throw out the federal ICE teams, which is illegal. He cannot do that. They want the chief of the LAPD to break the law repeatedly. They want the chief of the LAPD to engage in obstruction of justice repeatedly. You sound like a dumbass. Excuse me, that's not nice. You sound like a child playing in an adult's game. When you say things like the chief should stop the ICE raids, it's just not legal.
0: And that was what I think Karen Bass pointed out last night for people who were watching. Now, the other issue that came up, and we've talked about this before, the video that was posted to Nithya Raman's campaign site, but also to an Instagram influencer, was the one where she cheers with a big old smile on her face. Only you can prevent fascist liars.
1: Another moment where she looks like a child.
0: Her description of it was, it was edited. It was a mistake to have posted it on her campaign.
1: You said what you said, media. And it was a decision to post it.
0: It was a bad idea.
2: Yes, we made an error, but it was an error. And I would never imply that this city is fascist or that this mayor is fascist or that our police chief is fascist. Yeah. That's not what I said at all.
1: You didn't imply
2: ICE is fascist, and I do stand by that.
3: You know, you called the city fascist. You called the police chief, called me fascist.
2: No.
3: It made me wonder whether you understood what the word fascism meant, but it also just showed that you're not ready for prime time.
0: Right. Again, that was the key that I think Karen Bass was harping on all night.
3: But it also just showed that you're not ready for prime time.
1: She's so good, and I said this yesterday, I knew she would be, at going after Nithya Raman, but doing it, I don't want to say with a smile, but she would never be called the B word. She has a way of debating, and she has a way of making her point without sounding like a woman that makes you feel like you're in trouble all the time. She's very good at it. It's why she's had such a great political career. And Nithya Raman was caught at the kids' table last night. And that's where she should be. She might be a great leader at some point. I don't know. But she sure as hell isn't ready right now. And talking about getting rid of the police chief of Los Angeles, and Karen Bass makes a great point, just months away from the Olympics and then the Super Bowl and all these things, like, what are you talking about?
0: And
1: that's you know, getting rid of, you know, Mike McDaniel in week 5. Who's going to call the plays? How do you find
0: the next offensive coordinator?
1: Right.
0: And Karen Bass pointed that out. You don't know the process of what you want to do, which is fire the chief. You don't even know the process
1: Much
0: on how to
1: intricate.
0: Do that.
1: Yeah.
0: And then the process of doing a nationwide search to find somebody who's going to take over the second largest police department in the entire country.
1: Yeah. Who has the relationships to make things actually cohesive. These things don't just magically work out. Like the way that, the World Cup was handled, that doesn't just magically happen with nobody getting killed and everything being seamless. That's a lot of work behind the scenes you have no idea about. It's relationships that Jim McDonnell has built in his 40-year career. That is, communications that you are not privy to. That's attacks that were stopped, cyber attacks, because of the way the LAPD has been decided to be staffed in terms of manpower in certain areas. You have no idea what goes into it.
0: And it seems like Nithya Raman and people who follow her are looking at the LAPD as the iceberg, where they are seeing they are seeing potentially negative.

0: creative things that they want to see.
1: She's watching the TikTok raids.
0: But they're
1: over
0: not
1: a margarita.
0: They don't look at the 65% of the LAPD that's under the water that does all of the work every day. The tens of thousands of contacts that cops have.
1: That's right.
0: Even with Democratic socialists or whoever it is that they happen to be out there protecting, she doesn't see that or just doesn't want to acknowledge that. Which is, I think, is a dangerous way to go about the job of becoming mayor. We told you also, homelessness, one of the issues that they've had with homelessness programs in LA is that the money gets siphoned off and sent to open new nightclubs and things like that. Well, here's another social Southern California nonprofit that has been spending ridiculous amounts of money for their CEO to live in where? Not Southern California. It's Hawaii.
1: Hawaii.
0: Gary and Shannon will continue. Mark Rahner, live in the KFI 24-hour newsroom.
2: The Justice Department's threatened California with possible legal action for allegedly sending mail ballots to non-citizens. A letter to Secretary of State Shirley Weber says the DOJ has provided officials in LA County with a password-protected thumb drive with a list of names. The letter gives the state 48 hours to determine whether any citizens are listed. A separate, similar letter was sent to the registrar's office in Los Angeles County. The FAA is investigating what was almost a crash near Catalina Island that happened moments before a helicopter went down last month.
3: CBS LA, citing a source, says another helicopter dropped altitude and touched the ocean on the night of September 30th. Moments later, a medical helicopter crashed into the ocean shortly after takeoff, killing three people on board and injuring two others. The first aircraft was a Mercy Air helicopter operated by Air Methods. Witnesses report the helicopter's belly touched the water, quickly pulled up, and briefly touched the ocean again before the pilot regained control. Flight data shows the second aircraft, a Reach Air Medical Services helicopter, crashed in nearly the same spot where the Mercy Air helicopter touched the ocean. Daniel Martindale, KFI News.
2: And Cornell University faculty members are debating a no-confidence vote in the administration because of how it handled an alleged sexual assault.
4: Dr. Ariana Kim is among faculty disappointed with the university's response to allegations of a woman accusing frat members of sexually assaulting her in 2024.
5: There have been so many opportunities for them to make meaningful change, to alter the culture of toxic masculinity.
4: Cornell University's president is expected to address the faculty and take questions with a formal no-confidence vote, possibly taking place October 28th. The New York Times reports punishments for the seven accused frat members range from expulsions to writing an essay. All deny wrongdoing. Scott Pringle, KFI News.
2: An essay. We'll look at the 55 after this.
1: They say time heals all wounds. Well, the accident attorneys at Sweet James know that's only partly true.
0: Yeah, dog saliva, too.
1: I'm sorry?
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1: Is that right?
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2: Southland weather from KFI. Sunny today with highs in the low 80s, mid-70s at the beaches, mid-80s in the valleys and IE. It's going to be clear tonight with lows in the lower 60s. Getting warm after that. We'll see upper 80s tomorrow and low 90s on Friday. Right now it is 74 in La Palma, 73 in Yorba Linda, and we got some cones on the 55 in Tustin.
8: That we do. Southbound side of the 55. Looks like we've got, they're doing drainage cleaning from 4th Street, Irvine Boulevard, right around there. We've got one lane taken away as you head southbound, and that's got traffic jammed up all the way back from the 22 on that southbound 55. In the Pacoima area, a van caught on fire while it was going down the freeway, I-5 northbound right there, Tarabella. Right lane is now blocked. We had several lanes blocked earlier, but now it's just the right lane. You're jammed up back from the 170. Some fire trucks still there on the scene watching to see that that thing doesn't light up again. And in Elysian Park, road construction there on the 5 freeway, southbound from Riverside Drive down to the 110 freeway. The right lane there is shut down until 1 p.m. and traffic slow from Los Feliz. With Southern California's most accurate traffic reports, I'm Will Kohlschreiber.
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12: President Trump is being urged by a bipartisan group of U.S. senators to reverse his agreement to ease restrictions on Russian diesel exports. The lawmakers warn the deal could provide Russia with additional revenue to support its ongoing war against Ukraine while doing little to lower fuel prices for Americans. The senators, including 6 Democrats and 6 Republicans, wrote in a letter to Trump that easing the restrictions could undermine efforts to pressure Moscow over its invasion of Ukraine. President Trump will visit 2 states later today to campaign with midterms 3 weeks away.
13: Trump begins his day in Las Vegas before heading to Bullhead City, Arizona, for a rally where Congressman Andy Biggs, the Republican nominee in the state's governor's race, will also be speaking. He then heads to Kalispell, Montana, for a second rally with congressional candidate Aaron Flint. Trump's midterm blitz will continue with future stops planned in Kentucky, Kansas, North Carolina, and elsewhere. I'm Mark Mayfield.
12: That's Politics. I'm Wendy Swanson.
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0: Yeah. We're...
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2: Number one, what the hell was going on with Rahman's hands?
0: Interesting.
2: It's like she was a little drummer boy most of the time. Number two, look up the Indiana thing that happened last night.
1: I heard about this.
2: Jamie West was her name.
0: Yeah, we'll do that next.
2: Drunk off her ass during a debate or talk or whatever.
0: Yeah.
2: Watch that. It's hilarious.
0: Thank you. A little town hall forum. We'll play some of that for you a little bit coming up in the next segment, because that was also super funny. Small town America. She's running for the 4th district seat in the something something council, and she was hammered.
3: Was it a debate or was it an interview?
0: It was set up as, I think they referred to it as, a candidates forum. There's a reporter, a writer for the local paper, and then Jamie's on one side, and the guy she's running against didn't show up, but he would have been sitting on the other side. So anyway, we'll do that.
3: Oh boy.
0: So for more than a decade, one of the nonprofits here in Southern California that serves domestic violence survivors, it's called the 1736 Family Crisis Center, has offered care for, as I said, victims of domestic violence. They run shelters, they run crisis hotlines throughout Southern California, LA and Orange County specifically, on what is about a $15 million budget. Here's a problem. And this is a problem when it comes to nonprofits in general, and why it is there is such a desire for information to come out about nonprofits, and why we should all take it upon ourselves to look into some of these nonprofits before you just randomly give money or before the government subsidizes some of their programs. The primary residence for the chief executive of that nonprofit has been Hawaii for the last 10 years. Now, it's not a requirement that they live where they serve, but I guarantee you I would not be giving money to that nonprofit if I knew that the CEO was living in Hawaii while the work was being done on the ground here. For the at least part of the time that the CEO has been in Hawaii, the organization has also been picking up the tab for an apartment in Santa Monica for when the CEO does decide to grace us with her presence here in Southern California. They also leased a BMW for her to use while she's in her house on the Big Island.
3: I will say this. I'm not defending anything, but it is a different world than what we live in. And the head of a nonprofit, who are they trying to get money from? They're trying to get money from other people who don't exist in the world that you and I exist in.
0: True.
3: You think you and I could walk into a meeting and get someone to write a $3 million check? We could not. You and I have no idea how we would even approach that conversation. Right?
0: Right.
3: There are people who move in big money circles, and sometimes they're the head of nonprofits for that reason. They're able to go into meetings like that and talk the talk and walk the walk, and they know who to wine and dine. They know what people are interested in. They know what conversations to have to get the checkbook to come out. And sometimes those people know that language because they live in that world. And is it more advantageous for the nonprofit to have someone like that at the head of it? Probably.
0: Right. And it's not to say that a person who runs a nonprofit doesn't deserve a paycheck, for example, right? I mean, they are doing work. And even if it is a nonprofit by definition, that doesn't mean that people shouldn't get paid for the work that they do for it.
3: Right.
0: In this case, we talked about this before a couple of months ago. In fact, the LA Times reported that the chief executive, her name is Carol Adelkoff, was paid about $1.6 million over the course of 2 years. Now, that's not to say that she was making $800,000 a year, because about half of that came from a payout of unused vacation that she had not taken over the course of 4 decades. But also, let me remind you, as she lives on the Big Island, so the idea of taking vacation is kind of a stretch for somebody like us. But She has run this thing since 1984. Now, again, I'm saying these things to kind of buttress against the allegations that she's automatically a bad person or a bad CEO because she doesn't live where the services are being used. At the time when she started it, the nonprofit was about $200,000 annual budget. Now I mentioned it's up to about $15 million a year. So there is some compensation that she should be getting for that. The question, and again, you choose where you want your money to go. You choose which charities you want to give to, but know where it's going.
3: I mean, I don't know if she herself grew this, but she grew this from 1984 to where it is now.
0: Right.
3: She grew a great business, a nonprofit business, into helping a lot of women. And it rakes in a multi-million dollar operation. So the fact that she would... I don't have as much problem with this as I would have a problem with, you know, taking X amount of tax dollars or, you know, if somebody was funneling payments from a politician to their you know what I mean? Like the whole Gavin Newsom business. That's just sheer dirt. That's just dirty, dirty, dirty. Here, at least you can show where the money's going, and it's from private people, and it's going to help female people of domestic violence situations. And she's grown it from a little baby nonprofit into a massive successful nonprofit that's helped probably hundreds of thousands of women. I don't have a problem with her being paid $1.6 million over 2 years. I don't.
0: Yeah.
3: Especially when she's securing the amount of money to fund this thing.
0: Well, and that's, you mentioned that earlier. It made me think of there.
3: And I think the LA Times honestly did this story to make it look like, oh, people do this Gavin Newsom racket, what him and his wife are doing all the time.
0: Behested payments.
3: It's not the same.
0: It's not, but it does point to me, it points to a necessity for people. If you think you know where your money is going when you're giving it to charities, do your due diligence.
3: It might do a great job.
0: Yeah, but I'm not going to give money to them because of this. I think there are inherent problems that could be associated with a CEO who is out of town like that. But again, that's my opinion. Yeah. It, you're right. It doesn't say anything about the.
3: I don't need the CEO the value of domestic violence nonprofit to live in the. Especially if it's probably not just Los Angeles. It's
0: L.A. Orange County.
3: Yeah, I mean, and the thing is that they route these women all over the country when they go into like hiding in these nonprofit DV type situations. Mm-hmm. You know, they could be putting them in Peoria. You know, they could be in LA County needing help and they get put in Minnesota or what have you.
0: For protection.
3: So, exactly. Yeah.
0: So, one of our talkbacks alluded to this. There was an Indiana County Council candidate who has gone viral for this candidate forum that she was on. It looks like it would be a skit. It looked like something out of Saturday Night Live from the late 90s. This was 100% real, and she looks like she's pretty hammered.
3: No, no.
0: Gary and Shannon will continue. Mark Rahner is live in the KFI 24-hour newsroom.
4: Here's the latest. We'll have details on last night's mayor's debate. An ICE officer faces assault charges and more on the Pope's surgery and cancer diagnosis. Those stories and more at the top of the hour, and we'll see what's up on the 57 after this.
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4: From the Odoo.com Weather Center, Odoo, the only business software you need. It's going to be sunny today with highs in the low 80s, mid-70s at the beaches, and mid-80s in the valleys and IE. Then clear tonight, lows in the lower 60s. This report brought to you by the California Secretary of State. And from your Toyota Dealers Traffic Center, we make it easy. There is a crash on the 57 in San Dimas.
5: Yeah, the 57's in a little bit of trouble. Well, it's the transition from the North 57 to the westbound 210. Apparently, a couple of vehicles, one of them a semi there on the transition road. It's on the right shoulder, not blocking lanes, but people are slowing down. So that northbound 57 is slow, as well as the westbound 210, where those two come together. In Elysian Park, road work on the 5 freeway slowing things down southbound from Riverside Drive down to the 110 freeway. The right lane's closed. Will be that way until 1 o'clock. And traffic's kind of slow back from Los Feliz. And we've still got this van fire that they're cleaning up in the Pacoima-Arleta area. 5 freeway northbound at Terrabella. Looks like we still have the right lane blocked. Traffic slow there back from the 170. And traffic's kind of squeezing by on the southbound side. No issues there on the southbound side. It's mostly just the northbound side. With Southern California's most accurate traffic reports, I'm Will Kohlschreiber.
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2: What's going on, fellow sports fans? It's Andy West. Let's take a look back at this day in sports history, October 14th. We'll start off today in 1990, where Joe Montana passes for career highs of 476 yards and 6 touchdowns, and Jerry Rice ties an NFL record with 5 scoring receptions as the 49ers beat the Falcons 45-35. Today in 2002, the San Francisco 49ers defeat the Seattle Seahawks 28-21 on Monday Night Football. The headline of the game, however, was not the score, but 49ers receiver Terrell Owens, who caught the go-ahead fourth quarter touchdown, and after scoring, Owens pulled a Sharpie from his sock, autographed the football, and then handed it to his financial advisor. The celebration stunt caused all kinds of backlash, including the ban of foreign objects in touchdown celebrations, but the real winner was Sharpie, who got all kinds of free advertising. And today in 2003, Steve Bartman, a Cubs fan, became a household name after reaching for a foul ball and deflecting a potential catch by Cubs outfielder Moises Alou in Game 6 of the NLCS. Chicago had a 3-2 lead in the best-of-seven series and was leading Miami 3-0 in the 8th inning at Wrigley Field, but after Bartman did his thing, the Marlins went on to score 8 runs in the inning for an 8-3 victory and then won the series the next night.
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4: A few miles from the glass spires of Midtown Atlanta lies the South River Forest. In 2021 and 2022, the woods became a home to activists from all over the country.
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4: Until one day, everything just shatters open.
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0: 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What if AI, what if it is the end of the world? But hey, I got another thing. Forget the whole sleep maxing. Forget, you know, being longevity influencer or anything like that. Some of the people who are working on AI are so convinced that it's going to cure cancer that they've taken up smoking.
1: Well, that's a vote for Darwin. I mean, what do you...
0: Shyam Sankar is the CTO at Palantir, and he said, so many AI researchers have started smoking as a way of signaling to other researchers how much they believe in AI. The logic, he said, is I believe so much in AI that it's going to cure cancer, so I'm showing you my chips are all in.
1: Cancer is not the only problem
0: that
1: you run into with smoking cigarettes.
0: What are some of the others?
1: Well, I'm not a PSA. I'm not. I smoked for a number of years, and I will tell you that cancer is not the only negative side effect.
0: Yes.
1: Even if that is the case, I mean, a nasty habit for one.
0: Stinky.
1: Stinky. You can't breathe very well, cancer or no cancer.
0: Right.
1: You can't really be an active person. Getting up from the couch requires extra effort if you're a chronic smoker. I know, because I did it. I tried it, you know. There's a lot of problems that go along with it. Your skin looks awful. Yeah. Well, just quit smoking for a couple months and you'll be like, whoa!
0: See the difference. Who's that lady?
1: Yeah.
0: A Democratic candidate in Indiana is going viral for this interview. She slurred her words. She rolled her eyes. She bragged about having guns. She wants to fire all Republicans. Her name is Jamie West. She is running for a seat on the county council in Fayette County. Appeared pretty out of it from the very beginning of the conversation that she had. And just to give you an idea, the visuals of it, very public access channel, small table with a tablecloth on it, a reporter, very homely looking reporter for the Fayette, Indiana News or whatever she is. And she's doing the hosting duties here where she's sitting next to Jamie and an empty chair because the candidate running against Jamie decided not to show up. But then they asked Jamie for her opening statement.
2: I own a cleaning business called Queen Bee's Cleaning.
0: Let me start with the opening.
1: When she is talking, because the audio, again, totally different worlds. Nixon-Kennedy debate will tell you.
0: That's a good point.
1: Listening to something and seeing something are two very different things. When you listen to it, she clearly sounds like she's had a lot of drinks. But when you watch it, she's very focused. She's got weird mannerisms in terms of her head. It's almost like she...
0: There's something else going on.
3: Would you like to share with us a little bit about yourself and read your opening statement?
2: Okay, I didn't write one. So I'm just going to not read it, just say it out from my heart. Okay.
1: It comes across more rural Indiana, backwoods, rural Indiana. I don't mean to put down anybody from Indiana or say that it's, that the IQ is lesser than anywhere else. It just seems like she is more of a very backwoods type person. When you watch it, as opposed to listen to it.
2: I own a cleaning business called Queen Bee's Cleaning LLC because I am an environmentalist. I do. That's why I named it that. And I am a gig worker. I deliver a lot of groceries and packages for my community. So if you trust me, delivering your groceries, you should trust me with your vote. I mean, come on.
1: She just seems to me like somebody who is running for office. She's not the polished politician that we know out here in the cities.
0: I find this very funny.
1: I think there's something wrong with her intellectually. And that's why I'm like a little bit, I don't want to make fun of it. Also, if she's that drunk, running for office, which she doesn't seem to be when you watch the video.
0: There's also a problem if that's the
1: case. Yeah.
0: So she also was asked, what would you do if you do get elected to the seat on the county council in Fayette County? And she said she would fire all the Republicans.
2: What do you want me to say? I don't like being around them. I mean, y'all did this to us. You all voted for us. You made this happen, this ICE coming into our communities, stealing people's jobs. I mean,
0: I thought AI was doing it.
2: I've been threatened so many times to my face by MAGA, we'll call them, because there's Republicans.
0: She also started crying at this point.
2: Who actually get it. You know, there are good Republicans out there. But then there's these MAGAs who are just racist and aren't very intelligent at all.
0: Boy, that's rich. It's a very funny. The entire video, I think it's funny. I'm not sure what's going on.
1: Yeah, there's something going on. I don't know. I feel like there's just something going on with that woman. I feel like we interviewed someone where we got an interview and we were
0: I remember exactly what it was.
1: We got to cut this off.
0: It was the guy who was collecting thousands and thousands of porn magazines and DVDs, and his parents wanted to kick him out, and he refused to leave.
1: Oh, that's right.
0: Something like that.
1: And then they were going to sell it or something?
0: Oh, that's what it was. They were going to sell it off. Yeah. And he, when we interviewed him, within the first 30 seconds, we were like, oh.
1: Right.
0: Oh, you're not well. Yeah. And we cut the interview
1: short.
0: That's
1: the vibe I'm getting from this woman. As I would love to laugh, I just have a feeling there's something wrong with her.
0: All right, big 11 o'clock hour. You miss any part of our show, go back, check out the podcast. Wherever you find podcasts, we prefer the iHeart app, but listen, you can do it anywhere. Just type in Gary and Shannon. You'll see our picture. 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
5: Bonta versus Trump, this time on mail-in voting. I'm Mark Groner, live from the KFI 24-hour newsroom. California voters should feel safe to cast their vote despite what President Trump says. That's the word from the state's attorney general.
6: President Trump often makes the claim that California elections are full of fraud.
7: I would have won California. If that were an honest system, I would have won.
6: But California Attorney General Rob Bonta is again pushing back.
8: He's the gaslighter in chief. He is the conspiracy theorist in chief.
6: At a news conference, Bonta said that mail-in voting is perfectly safe in California. Just get your ballots in a week early to make sure they count. And if Trump tries to pull anything, Bonta's ready.
8: For any scenario that involves the Trump administration interfering with Californians' fundamental right to vote.
6: Jason Nathanson, KFI News.
5: L.A. Mayor Bass and City Council Member Nithya Raman have traded insults while discussing a range of topics during a televised debate on NBC and Telemundo. Bass went after Raman last night on homelessness and public safety.
9: She has consistently voted against police officers. She has consistently voted to not remove encampments in front of schools.
5: Mayor Bass also criticized Raman for saying she wants to fire the police chief before the 2028 Olympics and defended her Inside Safe program, a homeless program, which Raman criticized.
10: Which has brought down homelessness a little bit, but at extraordinary cost, and now we see it ticking up again.
5: Both argued they'd stand up against ICE and support immigrants in the city. A red flag warning's been issued for the Malibu coast and the Santa Monica Mountains because of strong Santa Ana winds, low humidity, and high temperatures. The National Weather Service says the wind gusts of 40 to 50 miles an hour are forecast, with isolated gusts up to 60 miles an hour in the coastal hills and 70 miles an hour in the mountain areas. The red flag warning will be in effect from 6 a.m. tomorrow through 10 p.m. Friday. An ICE officer facing assault charges in Fresno is due in court.
11: The Fresno County District Attorney's Office is charging David Gonzalez III with assault by means likely to produce great bodily injury, elder abuse, vandalism, and battery. He's accused of assaulting a 72-year-old homeowner and the man's daughter after they found him sleeping on their front lawn. Prosecutors say he woke up, appeared intoxicated and agitated, and attacked the homeowner. He allegedly threw him into a parked vehicle after the man asked him to leave. The homeowner then shot Gonzalez in the midsection. His daughter's boyfriend, an off-duty police officer, placed Gonzalez in handcuffs before police arrived. Daniel Martindale, KFI News.
5: Cops in San Diego say they've stopped a large drug shipping operation before the packages could leave the country.
12: The San Diego Police Department says investigators intercepted more than 450 packages set to send through the post office containing dealer-sized quantities of narcotics that were headed to destinations across the country. The case led to the arrest of four people and the seizure of more than 33,000 grams of methamphetamine, over 100,000 counterfeit Adderall pills, along with cocaine, MDMA, Xanax, and ketamine. Police estimate the drugs had a street value of between $767,000 and $1.1 million, and detectives say the investigation into drug trafficking networks is continuing. John Fink, KFI News.
5: And the Vatican says Pope Leo spent a peaceful night in the hospital after doctors removed part of his right lung and confirmed he has cancer.
13: A mass this morning that the Pope had intended to celebrate is instead being led by a top cardinal. Leo, now recovering after surgery, the lower lobe of his right lung was removed. The Vatican says the 90-minute procedure was successful and there were no complications.
5: ABC's Lionel Moisey says the Pope's brother's also battling cancer and is in a clinical trial in Florida. He has a rare blood cancer known as multiple myeloma. Southland weather from KFI. Sunny today with highs in the lower 80s, mid-70s at the beaches, and mid-80s in the valleys in IE. Tonight's looking clear, lows in the lower 60s. Warming up tomorrow to 80, and then we'll hit low 90s by Friday. Right now it's 73 in Long Beach, 73 in Pomona, 76 in Tustin, and 76 in Westminster. The KFI financial update, all in the red so far. The Dow's down 271, S&P 500 down 107, and NASDAQ down 557. Now we're heading to a crash on the 5 in Arleta.
14: It's going to be on the 5 northbound right at Tarabella Street. Trying to get this cleared. A couple of semis involved in this as well. It's in the middle lanes. They're just about to get this over to the right shoulder. In Elysian Park on the 5 southbound between Riverside Drive and the 110, you've got some Caltrans working. That right lane is going to be closed. Also in Atwater Village on the 5 north right at Los Feliz. They are going to do a break and hold lanes, trying to get a stall cleared there as well. And on your 5 South, right at the 110, heads up some metal debris in the middle lanes there. Sherman Oaks, 101 North at Woodman, they're clearing a stall from the middle lane. And on the 101 South at Coldwater Canyon, some metal debris reported in the left lane there as well. If you're in the Sepulveda Pass, 405 northbound at Getty Center, got a ladder in the two right lanes. In Long Beach, on the 91 westbound, before it gets Paramount Boulevard, they just moved a disabled car from the left lane over to the right shoulder area. With Southern California's most accurate traffic reports, I'm Jenny Harmon.
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0: Gary and Shannon, KFI AM 640, live everywhere on the iHeartRadio app. Game three tonight of the NLCS at Dodger Stadium. Dodgers looking to get some real work done here at home. In a bit of a hole here at 0-2 on the best of seven series.
1: Tampa, even the ALCS in one game apiece, they had a 3-0 win over Cleveland last night. So game three in that series will be tomorrow afternoon in Cleveland. What else is going on?
2: Time for What's Happening.
1: We went through this last hour, the recap of last night's debate. L.A. Mayor Karen Bass and City Councilmember Nithya Raman met in that one-hour only debate before the November 3rd election. My takeaway was kind of Karen Bass pointing out that Nithya Raman doesn't quite know what she's doing. She said multiple times, basically, you're in over your head trying to become the mayor of the city of Los Angeles. Nithya Raman fired back with, well, your homelessness ideas have been absolute crap.
0: We are going to be in for a windy Thursday and Friday. Strong Santa Ana winds gusting up to 70 miles per hour. We've got low humidity, which means the combination for a red flag warning. And that is, in fact, what we do have from Thursday through Friday night. You've got pre-positioned extra personnel from LA County Fire, ground, aerial assets as well. Emergency Ops Center is ready to go. And there may be some public safety power shutoffs from Edison, with already some people getting the word in Malibu.
1: We did see a ground stop this morning. If you were at LAX or if you took somebody there very early this morning, there was a ground stop
0: for about
1: an hour. I was not. But details about what caused the ground stop limited. Air traffic control alert said it was probably an equipment outage. This would have been between four and five in the morning, but they said that that could have meant some lasting delays throughout the course of the day. Diddy is in the hospital, busted his head during a fight with another inmate, a Jamaican drug lord at Fort Dix FCI, Federal Correctional Institution. The drug lord from Jamaica known as Doodoos. Apparently there was a fight. Don't know exactly what came up or what it came from. But Diddy got the worst of this, it.
0: Yeah, we do. We know where it came from. Remember, we talked about it. So NBC did a big report about how Diddy's getting preferential treatment. He's got all these luxuries inside. And so what they did is they did all these raids. And they took everyone's cell phones and all the perks. And that's so why Doodoos was pissed off at Diddy. So when Diddy got out of solitary for just his walk around the park or whatever, Doodoos got to Diddy and Diddy went, Diddy got a boo-boo from Doodoo.
1: Doodoos is the guy who's considered the real king, the actual
0: guy's
1: kingpin.
0: Built like a brick outhouse, okay?
1: And was upset that the other guy's getting
0: Diddy's got soft hands. Doodoos does not. You think Diddy's done any real work his life? Probably not. A lot of baby oil. A lot of softness there.
1: Softness. Six Flags has said that they continue to investigate the fatal incident on the Goliath hypercoaster at Six Flags over Georgia. The 42-year-old man that died this week after being thrown from the roller coaster. Investigators are looking at employee protocol, equipment, ride design to determine how this whole thing occurred. I saw an article yesterday from a mechanical engineer who was describing the safety of roller coasters in the United States, specifically North America generally, but that you are much more likely to be killed in an airline accident than you are on a roller coaster.
0: Yeah, it's different in other lands. Or another venue. You know, you want to go down to the county fair. That's where the real roll of the dice in terms of danger begins.
1: And that's part of what the weird lizard part of our brain, that's why we like the roller coaster,
0: danger.
1: Is because of the appearance of danger.
0: Yes.
1: It looks like I'm going to fly off the edge.
0: And it makes our bodies feel like that.
1: Yeah. We don't know.
0: It makes us come alive, right? The Rams' new kicker is my size. The LA Rams went from a 6 foot, 245 pound kicker, who was a marvel. They called him the thicker kicker. Biggest kicker you've ever seen. It made Janikowski look like a little boy. This guy, not really, but you know what I mean. This guy was a chunky monkey. And then they hire a guy off the New York Jets practice squad who's 5'7 and 150 pounds. He is a tiny little man, a little baby guy.
1: Can he generate enough power?
0: They went from one end of the spectrum to the other. 89-pound weight difference between the two of them. It's funny. When you have them side by side in the pictures, it's like, okay.
1: The official word from the Vatican is that Pope Leo XIV does have lung cancer. We knew this after a surgery to remove the lower lobe of his right lung. They took the entire lobe. Diagnosis had been suspected by some of the pre-op tests, but they did confirm it during surgery. They have not yet said what the plan is in terms of treatment going forward for the Pope. But everybody was saying that this Pope is so young, this Pope is going to be so healthy, he's going to be there forever, except for the whole lung cancer thing.
0: Well, they removed a portion of it, you know, like you said. So hopefully, maybe we don't know what the prognosis is. We also don't know what the prognosis is for the end of the world. It might be coming sooner than we thought. We'll get into that coming up in the hour, because why not? Also, because AI may be speeding up the whole deal. Also, Swamp Watch, the latest out of Washington, it may be telling where Trump is spending his time in the run-up to the midterms. They say his rally schedule may tell you a lot about what is going to happen on the night of November 3rd.
1: We have a chance for you to win $1,000. That's coming up right after the break as well. Mark Ronner is live in the KFI 24-hour newsroom.
3: Here's the latest. L.A. County's taking over homeless stuff from Lhasa. Retirees are getting a little Social Security bump soon. And the Pope's recovering after surgery. Details coming at the bottom of the hour. And we'll look at some trouble on the 110 after this.
1: We all know there are problems associated with not getting enough fiber in your diet.
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1: It's going to make it part of your routine. 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
3: 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There's a crash on the 110 in downtown LA.
4: It's going to be in the 110 South as you're coming up on Wilshire. Apparently got a motorcycle down, and the Wilshire on ramp is going to be blocked because of it. You got a lot of slowing through that area. Good news, though, in Arleta on the 5 North and Terrabella. Got that crash cleared over the right shoulder. Still going to hit the brakes from about Sheldon Street. And you got that road work in Elysian Park on the 5 Southbound between Riverside Drive and the 110. The right lane is closed. In Long Beach, 91 Westbound before Paramount Boulevard, got that stall cleared. And in Orange, 55 southbound after the 22, trying to clear a stall from the left lane there. With Southern California's most accurate traffic reports, I'm Jenny Harmon.
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18: 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We're going to have John Alley on with the Santa Monica Coalition. 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
0: You know, I heard John talking about the fecal matter at Santa Monica Library yesterday. I don't want another day of it.
1: Dirty books, man.
0: I mean...
1: Hey, we have a chance for you to win $1,000. 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
1: Check. 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That's your keyword. And if you win $1,000, they're going to let you know by phone. That means you're going to have to answer that phone, even if it is from a number that you do not recognize.

0: State Representative James Tallarico. He made stops in Deep Red, Oklahoma, and Alabama, and then moved on to Ohio. All tight races there for Republicans.
1: I've been listening to different political pundits talk about that scenario, the schedule of where he is and where what he's doing over the next couple of weeks. And it is interesting that he's going to those places that appear to be solidly Republican, not trying to tip the scales in those areas that are closer. And one, this was just someone's opinion, but they said that the reason that the president is doing that because he wants to be able to say that he won.
0: Yeah.
1: If he goes to those areas that are toss-ups right now and they break Democrat, he then has egg on his face that he wasn't able to sway sway the political opinion. But if he goes to a place, and I'm not sure Texas is the right example because it still does lean Republican, although the governor's race and the race for Senate are leaning towards Democrats right now. If he goes to a place that is predominantly Republican and expected to go Republican, he can say, well, the places I went, we won. James Tallarico gets elected to the Senate from Texas, that's going to be huge egg on the president's face because he's campaigned so hard for Ken Paxton in that one, just as an example. I don't know if he thinks that far ahead. I don't know if he's doing that sort of different dimensional chess, three-dimensional chess to figure out that on November 4th, he can still claim that he still won, even if Republicans lose control of the House and Senate.
0: Where does that term come from? Egg on your face.
1: Somebody long ago cracked an egg and it got on their face and he or she was embarrassed.
0: Or is it that people were egged like when they did a bad thing?
1: They did a bad
0: thing. And they ended up with egg on their face.
1: I don't know.
0: Like performers in theater or something.
1: Oh, that's an interesting
0: term. Didn't people used to throw eggs?
1: I've never had eggs thrown at me.
0: Well, because you're a master
1: thespian
0: performer.
1: Thank you.
0: You're a thespian of the
1: highest
0: order. Yes, sir.
1: Thank you. The White House is also scrambling to answer questions about their new press secretary. We talked a little bit about Katie Zakaria and her very brief introduction to the White House press corps the other day. She made a very brief, they described it as halting, debut in the briefing room. She answered only three questions. One of them happened to be about Kimberly Guilfoyle, of course. But she had said that she passed a bar exam in China. They referred to her, the president referred to her as a lawyer.
0: I'm sorry, who is this?
1: Katie Zakaria.
0: The new blonde girl.
1: Yes.
0: Who made a mess yesterday.
1: Yes.
0: I mean, it's a very tough job. And she's illuminated that point.
1: She is also following one of the best who have ever done it in Caroline Leavitt. She could handle herself at that podium. So Katie Zakaria said that she passed a bar exam in China.
0: You can't take the bar exam in China if you're an American.
1: Take the bar exam, yes.
0: Right?
1: So the president referred to her as an attorney in his announcement on Friday, where he is going to appoint her as the new press secretary. Her LinkedIn profile said she did serve as general counsel for a nonprofit called Fix California.
0: That doesn't require a law degree.
1: General counsel. And then was asked the other day where she was admitted to the bar. She said China, not a United States state or the District of Columbia, where she would have to have been admitted to practice law in the United States. And we know at this point she's not a member of the bar here in the state of California. But we do not know if, in fact, she does hold a license to practice law. She does have a law degree from Pepperdine, I believe, but may not have ever passed an American version of the bar exam. Everything's fine. September also brought little relief to the accelerating cost of living. Numbers that came out of D.C. and the Bureau of Labor Statistics today showed the consumer price index rose a seasonally adjusted

0: tenths of a percent for the month of September. That puts the 12-month rate at 3.7%.
1: If you're Saturday Night Live, tell me if I'm wrong.
0: Go on.
1: But do you not find the girl from the pageant, the such as girl?
0: Yes.
1: And use her for a cold open as press secretary this Saturday night?
0: I would, except I don't think she's doing public appearances.
1: But wouldn't that be great?
0: That would be Caitlin.
1: It would be a way of Caitlin. Just, I don't know, taking back the, I don't know. I don't know if it would be funny.
0: What if AI is the end of the world?
1: It might be. I mean, I'm still looking forward to AI. I mean, does this mean that... did they mean in this article in The Atlantic, what if AI is the end of the world, the way we've talked about it in the past, where AI
0: the
1: is going to
0: take over?
1: Yeah, where they just wipe us out. They decide to wipe us out because their goal is to save the planet and we're ruining it, so we need to be eliminated. Or are they talking about other...
0: a much slower version of it, I think.
1: Okay.
0: Yeah, I think.
2: I personally believe that U.S. Americans are unable to do so because some people out there in our nation don't have maps. And
1: she's actually more dogmatic in this speech than that woman was yesterday behind the podium.
0: Gary and Shannon will continue. Mark Rahner is live in the KFI 24-hour newsroom, such as.
3: L.A. County will take control of key admin functions for the region's homelessness programs. It follows a vote yesterday that was heavily in favor of making the change. The L.A. Continuum of Care General Membership designated the county, led by the Department of Homeless Services and Housing, to oversee homelessness programs. The vote comes as the L.A. Homeless Services Authority, or LHASA, is under immense scrutiny over mismanagement and misuse of taxpayer dollars. L.A. started accepting applications for $466 million in available affordable housing money.
4: Applications will be accepted through December 4th. Funding will be released in February or March of 2027 with the goal of having the city council give final approval in April. The dollars are part of the Homes for L.A. program, which aims to create and preserve affordable housing, prevent homelessness, and support a range of households across the city. In late September, the L.A. City Council and L.A. Mayor Bass approved the second notice of funding availability for the program. Deborah Mark, KFI News.
3: Retirees are getting a 3.6% Social Security raise in January.
5: The Social Security Administration making that announcement Wednesday morning after analyzing inflation data. Social Security retirement benefits go up every year based on the cost of living. In 2027, that'll mean an extra $75 a month for 72 million Americans. And that's the biggest Social Security bump since 2023. I'm Sarah Lee Kessler.
3: And the Vatican says Pope Leo XIV is walking, eating normally, and doing breathing exercises after surgery to remove a cancerous mass from his lung. The pontiff thanked Catholics for their prayers Wednesday in his first message since the operation, asking them to continue praying for him. Doctors say his recovery is proceeding as planned after tests confirmed pulmonary adenocarcinoma. The Pope's canceled public appearances through October 20th. Southland weather from KFI, sunny today with highs in the lower 80s, mid-70s at the beaches, mid-80s in the valleys and IE, then clear tonight, lows in the lower 60s. Tomorrow's going to warm up to upper 80s, then we'll have low 90s by Friday. It is 77 right now in Buena Park, 70 in Altadena, and there's a crash on the 10 in mid-city.
6: It's on the 10 west right at Crenshaw. New accident making its way to the right shoulder. Then on the 10 eastbound at Western, got some brush catching fire on the shoulder there. Downtown LA and the 110 south at Wilshire, got a crash with the motorcycle down. It's going to be blocking that off ramp. And your 110 south is already a slow ride all the way from the 5. In East LA on the 5 northbound before Calzona Street, got a tire in the middle lane. And in Sun Valley, new accident on the 5 northbound between Sheldon Street and the 170. Right now, all lanes are shut down. And you're going to be diverted off the freeway right now. It is stopped coming away from Sunland Boulevard. With Southern California's most accurate traffic reports, I'm Jenny Harmon.
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20: Three staccato cries of Mayday and an eyewitness report of a mid-air explosion is about all that is known this morning of the British Columbia air disaster, which yesterday claimed 52 lives.
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0: 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They got to win all three. They got to win all three games here. Are you all right? You having a moment? Is this because we were just talking about AIDS?
1: No.
0: Oh. You get really mad when I bring up AIDS, by the way. Like, really pissed off. I know, we're not going to do this today. We're not going to have this fight today.
2: To put the ceiling portion of our...
1: What is that?
0: What was that? I know what that was. You were looking at YouTube for some sort of man work at your house, and you accidentally played it on the air.
1: Crown molding.
3: Hey, yeah. Gary, Shannon, Mark, Temecula.
1: Hey, Mark, Temecula.
3: I slightly recall the egg on your face having to do with, like, a coyote in a hen house. Okay. Like, it was caught red-handed from eating eggs or something.
0: Bro, oh, we'd have the... that was acid.
3: I could totally...
0: That was an acid trip.
3: I don't know. That was my thought.
1: That's
0: I mean,
1: one.
0: I love it. I love that it involves a coyote. And listen, I'll do a quick Google search, but I think that that was an acid trip you were on. I don't think there's a coyote involved.
1: Wouldn't that be funny, though?
0: It would be. But yeah, no, nothing's really coming up here. Let's see here. I'll look up the origin.
1: Okay. Egg on your face.
0: Since that's what we do here. Let's see here. Aren't you going to... Oh. Well, you know, the internet's got so many theories here. I think I was spot on, Gary. One possible source goes back to... No, thank you. Off.
1: Pop-ups.
0: Pop-ups, baby.
1: Foot stuff.
0: No, it just wants me to pay for... It goes back to theater when they would throw eggs at people.
1: Really?
0: I guess I was right about that. I don't think I was right about that. I think what that means is we've gone through this before and I've looked it up and that lodged itself in my brain. I don't think I just came to that conclusion.
1: The nuggets have stuck in your head.
0: Wait, hold on. I've got another thing here.
1: Go for it.
0: Oh, that's to egg on. That's different.
1: Egg somebody on.
0: No, I think it's a theater deal. I think it's people would throw eggs at poor performers. And you didn't want to be wrong. You didn't want to have a wrong performance. So you would end up with egg on your face. I think that's what it is.
1: What do we do with this knowledge that AI is coming? And I don't know what the end result of it is. We've obviously in the last couple of months talked a lot about what the people who work in AI believe about what the outcome will be. Some of them have been sort of that doomsday prophet that AI will either, like you said, mechanically take out humans because we are a cancer on the planet or a cancer in its way, or AI would make our world so onerous that we would eventually die out.
0: Listen to the way it's written up in this article in The Atlantic. It says, consider the dread, maybe paralyzing fear you might feel if you were told as you prepared to fly that your plane has a 1 in 100 chance of crashing, or perhaps even a 1 in 10 chance. You probably wouldn't board the aircraft. With AI, though, there's no opting out. Even worse, if the plane you boarded did crash, it would be a terrible localized tragedy, but the world would go on. Your children would outlive you. But AI, it's the permanent end of human species. Why is everything so doom and gloom when we're talking about AI?
1: We always have done that. We humans have always looked towards the end, whatever that looks like. I mean, it's because it's a whole lot sexier to look at the end, whether it's a asteroid coming to knock us out, a planet collision.
0: Well, the
1: some
0: question,
1: plague of some kind.
0: Yeah, the question that the article asks is, how should we live in light of the possibility, however remote, of the end of all that we have known and loved has ever been? They say, as the focus on existential threats posed by AI increases, people will exhibit a range of responses. Robert J. Lifton coined the term psychic numbing to describe what he saw among survivors of Hiroshima. A protective shutdown of emotional responses in the face of catastrophic events or overwhelming trauma. It allows us to keep functioning. And there's denial, the sense that prospects are so awful that they can't be true. And even if they are, there's nothing we can really do about it individually.
1: I think a lot of people would fall into the category, though, of information avoidance, where we just ignore those things that point to an unpleasant outcome. And if you avoid it, you're not in denial because you don't have the information to begin to deny.
0: Yeah, I think you're right.
1: Living under the shadow, though, of a threat like this, whether it... And to be honest, I think we got an inkling of it 6 years ago when we were all dealing with COVID and the questions early on about how dangerous it really was, because there were so many unanswered questions, especially early on, is we were starting to realize our lives were playing out a lot like the movies that we had seen about worldwide destruction or worldwide plague that was going to devastate the human race. It was nowhere close to that, but there were people that did fear that.
0: This article talks about survivors of Auschwitz in relation to AI and how they dealt with it, that they couldn't control things, but they could control their mind and what was happening on inside. Let's just pump the brakes on comparing AI to people at Auschwitz. Or what AI is going to do to us.
1: That also points out that there is a hopeful thing, even if there is a larger, potentially global impact that AI has.
0: There's always hope, Gary.
1: There's always hope. 1948, C.S. Lewis wrote in his essay on living in an atomic age that if the atomic bomb comes for all of us, at that point it had only been used twice, but he says it should find us humans doing sensible human things. We should be praying, working, teaching, reading, listening to music, bathing the children, chatting with our friends, and not huddled together like frightened sheep and thinking about bombs. Obviously, C.S. Lewis, a well-known Christian, did not believe that the end of the world, this world, was going to be the end of his existence, and that is where he found that hope from. But he... It also points out that that is a good, positive thing for humans to do the human things, especially, and I would argue in this case, especially in the face of a mechanical thing that is coming after us, if in fact that's the way they look at it.
0: C.S. Lewis also said, humility is not thinking less of yourself. It's about thinking of yourself.
1: Less. Yes. He's a pretty smart guy.
0: More
1: letting that sink in.
0: More C.S. Lewis quotes when we come back.
1: Gary and Shannon will continue. Mark Rahner is live in the KFI 24-hour newsroom.
4: Here's the latest. A.G. Bont is urging voters to get their ballots mailed early. Some highlights from last night's mayor's debate and a judge blocks Trump's ban of news outlets. Those stories and more coming at the top of the hour. SoCal weather right now, sunny today with highs in the lower 80s, mid-70s at the beaches, mid-80s in the valleys in IE. Then clear skies tonight with lows in the low 60s. This report brought to you by the California Secretary of State and from your Toyota Dealers Traffic Center. We make it easy. There's a crash on the 5 in Sun Valley.
5: You're coming up on Sheldon. At one point, all lanes were blocked. Right now, the two right lanes are going to be shut down. It is a crawl from before Sunland Boulevard. In Elysian Park, you got Caltrans work. 5 southbound between Riverside Drive to the 110. And the right lane is closed. It's going to be that way until 1 o'clock today. Downtown L.A. still working on this one. The 110 south Wilshire off-ramp is blocked. Got an accident with a motorcycle down. And in Azusa on the 210 westbound of Citrus Avenue, trying to get that wreck cleared from the left lane. It's going to be stop and go from Sunflower Avenue. With Southern California's most accurate traffic reports, I'm Jenny Harmon.
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9: A few miles from the glass spires of Midtown Atlanta lies the South River Forest. In 2021 and 2022, the woods became a home to activists from all over the country.
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0: live everywhere on the iHeartRadio app. We're going to see red flag warnings posted from tomorrow morning through Friday night. Winds northeast to east, 20 to 30 miles an hour. They said gusts up to 50, isolated gusts up to 60 perhaps in the hills. Relative humidities are going to be down single digits in some places. So there was a small fire that broke out this morning in Brentwood, right near the Veterans Affairs West LA campus. It was concerning just because of the current weather conditions, but they were able to get it out pretty quickly. So
1: I'm going down to Huntington Beach this afternoon, and I'm going to look for the shark.
0: Shark is going to be looking for you if you're not careful.
1: 10 to 12 foot great white shark exhibiting aggressive behavior. Well, I don't go into the water.
0: So can I ask about that?
1: Not going into the water?
0: Yeah.
1: Okay.
0: Why?
1: I have a healthy fear.
0: Say more about that.
1: Why?
0: I'm just curious.
1: Oh, I have a healthy fear of the ocean. I also have a healthy fear of fecal matter.
0: Ah.
1: I don't like cold water. I'm a little child when it comes to water. I'm not a big fan of the ocean. I mean, I love the ocean. I love looking at the ocean. I'm just...
0: You love being apart from the ocean.
1: I do.
0: That's interesting because I know a lot of people who do say that they, especially if they didn't grow up around the ocean, they're terrified of things that are in the ocean.
1: I'm terrified of the strength of the ocean.
0: You're terrified of the water.
1: Yeah.
0: Not the stuff in the water.
1: Right.
0: That I think is the more healthy fear. That's the more logical, rational fear, yeah, is to be afraid of the strength of the water. You've ever been caught...
1: Yeah.
0: Either just by a wave that you didn't see coming or by a riptide, anything
1: like that. It's terrifying. You have no control. It's just, you realize how powerful it is.
0: You realize how small you
1: are. And how small you are. Yes. Teeny tiny. Absolutely. I grew up, we'd go down to my aunt's house in Carlsbad and boogie board as kids all the time. And that was fun. But the way, you know, you wouldn't really going far out.
0: Right.
1: You just go to the little baby waves that come in. But. No, yeah, in fact, we were in Hawaii. I think it was Hawaii, not that long ago. I went a handful of years ago, and just snorkeling in this little bay area. And I didn't have my floaties on. I didn't have any floaties, and I thought I can't.
0: Well, you were 17,
1: and I was 40 probably, and. I need some floaties if I'm in a snorkel. Like, I'm just such a little child about it all.
0: I'm not afraid of I like just the exercise of swimming. Yeah. So I'm confident as a swimmer. And I'm not necessarily afraid of animals. I mean, there have been plenty of times when I've been at beaches all up and down California and stuff will swim past and you feel that and you're like, wow, I hope that's not something larger than it appears to be.
1: Yeah.
0: But I do have there is a disconnect when it comes to things below me in the water. I've said this before about the whole paddleboarding in Hawaii where you see turtles underneath you.
1: Yeah.
0: And for some reason blew me apart.
1: Things.
0: Well, but then in the last trip to Hawaii a year and a half ago, I went on a snorkeling trip where turtles were the main attraction.
1: Yeah.
0: And that for some reason was wildly different. Because I felt like I could, if the turtles became aggressive, why, that doesn't happen. But if they did, I could get away from them.
1: Yeah.
0: For some reason, that paddleboard thing on the, because I wasn't very comfortable on the paddleboard to begin with. I was certain I was going to fall and then end up on the back of a turtle and he was just going to take my foot or something.
1: The turtle does not want your foot.
0: He doesn't want my foot. I know that. Not. Again, not rational, but.
1: Yeah.
0: But I do think it is interesting that people who are afraid of the stuff in the water, mm-hmm, and it's much more likely that the water itself is going to be the problem.
1: Yes.
0: In this case, they say this, the Huntington Beach said that this 10 to 12 foot great white is exhibiting aggressive behavior near lifeguard tower 16 was where they saw it.
1: What do you think is more scary for you? Turtles or sunflowers?
0: Oh. Turtles or sunflowers?
1: Yeah.
0: Now, I've definitely turned the corner on turtles. So I would say sunflowers still.
1: Still sunflowers, huh?
0: Still sunflowers.
1: Oh, you should have told me that. I thought that you'd turn the corner on that. That's why I send you pictures of them all the time.
0: Oh, yeah. That's why you send pictures all
1: I'll
0: the time.
1: I'll start sending pictures of turtles instead.
0: That's a great idea.
1: I didn't know I was still putting fear in your heart with the pictures of the giant sunflowers in the wild.
0: A week from tomorrow, get your onions out. We are going to be at Westlake Village, the BJ's Restaurant and Brew House out there for our latest news and brews. Again, 9 to noon next Thursday. We'll be out at BJ's Restaurant and Brew House in Westlake Village for our latest news and brews. Welcome us to Ventura County, we hope.
1: Mm.
0: We'll see you out there.
1: We hope.
0: We hope. No,
1: I hope that we see you for your own wellness. If you're in Ventura County and you don't come to the news and brews, we're going to be upset.
0: Yeah. And nobody wants that.
1: You know, there's a strong showing. We'll make our way back to Ventura County.
0: Yeah, and if you weren't there and you hear what a great time we had,
1: oof,
0: that's also going to be painful.
1: That's a tough go.
0: Fear of missing news and brews.
1: Oof.
0: Fominum. Monks and Merrill, up next. We'll see you tomorrow. Stay dry, everybody.
1: Blessings.
2: Hey, Gary and Shannon.
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2: 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Keep killing it. 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
4: Do it early, if not often. I'm Mark Ronner, live from the KFI 24-hour newsroom. California's Attorney General says voters should mail in their ballots at least 1 week before the November 3rd election. State law says ballots must be postmarked on or before Election Day and received by county elections offices no later than 7 days later to be counted. Bonta says recent changes in post office delivery timelines could delay ballot delivery.
5: In the June primary this year, about 150,000 mail ballots were rejected, nearly two-thirds of them because they were postmarked or received after the deadline.
4: The online deadline to register to vote is October 19th, but voters who miss it can still register in person through the state's conditional voter registration process. The candidates for mayor of L.A. have traded jabs during an NBC Telemundo televised debate. City Councilmember Nithya Raman criticized the mayor's Inside Safe program last night as ineffective. The mayor fired back, saying the city council approved every dollar for Inside Safe. Then she took a shot at Raman.
6: Your colleagues have a very difficult time working with you. As a matter of fact, we had to twist their arms to get them to even serve on the committee. They were relieved when you were removed because they don't find you to be basically honest, are very difficult to work with.
4: The two also talked about affordable housing, public safety, and about the influencer video in which Raman appeared to call the mayor and the police chief fascist liars. Raman repeated that she was talking about ICE. The LA City Council's called for a report on World Cup watch parties and fan festivals.
7: The council wants to improve parties for the 2028 Olympics and the Paralympics. The council instructed top city officials and the Department of Recreation and Parks to provide an overview of all city-supported World Cup events with details of attendance estimates, locations, and participating departments. The report is expected to provide insight on public safety operations and crowd management, a review of any traffic management, and an assessment of ADA compliance and accommodations for visitors with disabilities, among other things. Deborah Mark, KFI News.
4: A federal judge has extended an order giving three news organizations access to the White House.
8: In a ruling late Tuesday, the judge again blocked President Trump's ban of CNN, MSNBC, and Politico. The judge wrote the injunction is intended to preserve the status quo as the outlet's lawsuit continues. He ruled the outlets are likely to succeed in their claims of viewpoint discrimination and retaliation. The Department of Justice originally cited national security issues as the justification for the ban. Mark Mayfield, KFI News.
4: Cornell University is making major changes because of an on-campus gang rape allegation made by a former student known as Jane Doe. ABC's Aaron Katursky says the Ivy League school is suspending all frat parties for the rest of the year.
9: All seven fraternity brothers named in Jane Doe's lawsuit have denied wrongdoing and are questioning her claim of being incapacitated by drugs and alcohol.
4: Cornell handled Jane Doe's case internally, but going forward, the university says it'll call on the New York State Police to investigate sex assault allegations independent of the school. And about 3,000 workers are going to be laid off by Kroger, which operates Ralph's and Food for Less grocery stores in California. ABC's Mike Dubusky says CEO Greg Foran says the layoffs come as the company shifts focus to AI.
10: Last month, he released a new AI strategy for Kroger, which included a plan to have AI agents handle planning, shopping, and purchasing decisions for customers.
4: Kroger employs more than 400,000 people and operates more than 2,700 stores in the U.S. Southland weather from KFI. Sunny today with highs in the lower 80s, mid-70s at the beaches, and mid-80s in the valleys in IE. Should be clear tonight with lows in the lower 60s. Then it's warming up to upper 80s tomorrow and low 90s by Friday. Right now it's 76 in Seal Beach, 79 in Fullerton, 77 in Malibu, and 80 in Northridge. The KFI financial update. The Dow is still down. It's down 222 right now. S&P 500 down 107. NASDAQ down 580. And we're going to head to a crash on the 105 in Downey.
11: It's on the 105 westbound, just past the 605. They are getting it over the right shoulder, but we still might have some plywood in the lanes. That's what the guy hit, so he's making it his way over to the right shoulder. It's also causing a backup on that 605 northbound to the 105 west transition. Also, in Santa Fe Springs, 605 south at Telegraph, heads up some debris in the right lane. Already slow coming away from Washington. Downtown L.A. on the 110 south at Wilshire got that crash. It is going to be partially blocking that Wilshire on ramp. In Industry, 60 westbound before you get to the 605. Got an accident involving a semi over on the shoulder there. Also in Azusa, 210 westbound at Citrus Avenue. Got an accident scooting to the right shoulder. In East LA on the 5 southbound before Calzona, trying to clear an accident from the middle lanes. Now in Toluca Lake, looks like we got a new accident on the 134 westbound right at Lancashire Boulevard. Several cars here. It is going to be blocking the middle lanes right now. And we still have that trouble in Sun Valley on the 5 northbound at Sheldon Street. The two right lanes are taken out with an accident. With Southern California's most accurate traffic reports, I'm Jenny Harmon.
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24: Hey, good afternoon. I'm Chris Merrill. I have a barber. He's Michael Monks. He has a stylist. Thank you so much for joining us today. It's
1: always great to have you along. There are rumors, and I want to just put this out here right now. Flat out deny it, but we also have evidence. There are rumors that we have been covertly advising the Nithya Raman campaign team.
2: What do you mean?
1: We'll get a little bit deeper into it at 1 o'clock. We have proof that we did not. But there are a lot of people saying, I know you guys have been working with Nithya Raman.
2: Okay.
1: We've not, and we've got the evidence that's coming up at 1 o'clock.
2: Tonight. I haven't heard that.
1: It's because you were at your stylist all morning.
2: I was at a barber. It just happens to be a woman.
1: Unbelievable.
2: But she has neck tattoos, so she's legit. If you're going to have a woman cut your hair at a barbershop, she's got to have neck tattoos.
1: I think that any woman that has neck tattoos should never have a pair of scissors near my ear.
2: She was talking a lot about some personal problems.
1: Yeah, that's how you end up with scissors in your ear.
2: She knows I'm an ally.
1: Okay, all right. I'm down with you. Did you... Well, I know you did. I know you saw that we've got the red flag warnings.
2: Oh, my gosh. And you know, it's such a beautiful day today.
1: I know.
2: And to know what is just around the corner again, like we can't catch a GD break.
1: This is what hit me when I went home yesterday because it was so beautiful. I went, oh, God, it's 72 and sunny as soon as I got home. Windows open, just breathing it all in. It was wonderful. And I thought, this is going to suck by this weekend. It's just going to come all back to what we had last week. Not quite as bad. But now we're going to have the winds to go with it. And then we have the fire danger.
2: That's our first significant Santa Ana wind event of the season. They say it's starting tomorrow. The National Weather Service has warned of a high risk, get this, for extreme fire behavior.
1: I have an appointment in Africa.
2: Okay.
1: I'm leaving town.
2: They say LA County faces the greatest wildfire threat. Parts of the IE and OC also face the damaging winds and the elevated fire danger. So they're telling us to be... They're also... asking people, we talked about Pacific Palisades yesterday being asked to conserve water.
1: Yeah.
2: To take 5 minutes, literally a highway sign that they have set up, one of those temporary construction signs saying 5 minute showers, please.
1: And it seems that that's because there's a water main that they tested. It hasn't leaked, but they showed vulnerabilities in it and they want to get it shored up as quickly as possible. And I wonder if there was a conversation that went on behind closed doors that said, okay, if we've got evidence of a leak and there's a fire and we start pumping water and that water main blows, we're screwed.
2: Screwed.
1: On the other hand, if there's evidence of a leak and we shut down the water main to fix it and there's a fire and we can't use it because we've shut it down, screwed.
2: Life in Los Angeles is always between a rock and a hard place.
1: That's fair.
2: But I raise that issue again because now there are power shutoffs that are possible because of these wind events. And we know how to do that. We've been through this before. Mm-hmm. But they're out there saying, you know, there are various parts of the region that may have to, Malibu, for example, pay attention, and we might have to shut off power to your home.
1: I did.
2: And it's getting hot again.
1: Which, by the way, I know it's unpopular, especially when people are inconvenienced by it. And I fully understand the inconvenience, but I am a fan of de-energizing the lines when there's a high fire risk. However, also remember that SoCal Edison claimed that the power lines in Altadena were de-energized when that fire started, the Eaton fire started. So... I mean, I don't know. You de-energize them and they still have voltage running through them, I guess? I have no idea.
2: They're saying the red flag warnings will start at 6 o'clock tomorrow morning. They'll run through 10 o'clock Friday night across large portions of L.A. and Ventura counties.
1: I did a breakdown of who's in the most danger. Top five list.
2: Okay.
1: You want it?
2: Yeah, let's do it.
1: Okay. You want me to start at number one or you want me to work up to it like we're doing
2: the news nuggets?
1: Well, I was just going to do a countdown. I was thinking more like a top 40 countdown kind of thing.
2: Okay. Are there 40 of them? Because I could go get a coffee.
1: Five. Okay. Just five.
2: Yeah.
1: Okay. Hold on. I'm going to see if I can add some production value to this. Let me see if I got
2: that. Stand by for greatness.
1: Hang on. Where's my... I seem to have lost my timer.
2: Why don't I talk a bit more about the weather while you get your life together?
1: No, this is how we do it. This is professionalism right now.
2: Okay.
1: Okay. Hold on. Oh, hang on. Internet's slow now.
2: The strongest period... Okay.
1: Nope, that's the wrong one.
2: The strongest period for these winds, they're saying, should be Thursday afternoon through Friday afternoon. So while the red flag warnings will start tomorrow morning at 6 o'clock, it's the afternoon that you want to really be paying attention to through Friday afternoon.
1: Okay, I'm ready now.
2: Okay, stand by.
1: All right.
2: Here's Merrill.
1: Number five. Orange County, the foothills in the Santa Ana Mountains. High winds, you're looking at 50 to 60 miles per hour in some locations.
24: So you're looking at red flag level fire conditions. Humidity is going to be a little bit higher, though. That's why you're at number 5. Now in at number
2: 4.
24: The Cajon Pass in the Inland Empire foothills. Wildfire designation a little less severe than the others that we're getting to. Conditions not expected to become as dry as LA County. The wind, however, still seeing gusts over 60 miles an hour. Number
2: 3, Tres Trois,
24: is the Valley, San Fernando, San Gabriel. Gusts a little bit lower than our top two. Humidity could drop, though, into the single digits. And specifically, you've been warned by the National Weather Service that any new ignition could produce extreme fire behavior. Number 2. Oh, I'm sorry.
2: 2, Dos, Deux.
24: The San Gabriels, the foothills in the Santa Clarita Corridor, have already been rocked by a few fires here in the last few weeks. My music ran out.
2: We'll be
24: by fires in the last few weeks. Looks like strong winds, steep terrain, heavy wildland exposure. Looking at the 5 and the 14 freeway corridors also have a lot of fire opportunities and could move rapidly between open land and developed communities. And then number 1, you kind of hinted at this, Michael Monks, unless did you want to introduce number 1?
2: No, please go ahead.
24: Okay, good. Malibu.
2: Yeah.
24: The Santa Monica Mountains, Calabasas, Ventura County, you are right in the heart of the risk on this one. 70 mile an hour winds, dry terrain, and then, red flag warnings for the next couple of days. It's going to be bad.
2: 70 mile per hour winds, not good. And that is what they are saying about those mountain areas.
24: You realize a tornado is 75.
2: Yeah, it's not good.
24: A level 1 hurricane is like 75 mile an hour winds. You're talking about hurricane force winds, just like we had during the Palisades fire. Remember? Hitting these dry areas. If one spark starts, it could blow that spark a mile away. And then all of a sudden,
2: yeah,
24: you got fires jumping all over the place.
2: The other problem here is that if there are power shutoffs, it's that the temperatures are going up. And we had this nice break from the heat that we've been enduring for the late summer, for the entirety of the late summer and early fall.
24: So you're talking 90 degrees, no air conditioning.
2: Exactly. They've got heat advisories coming even on the coast. And that starts tomorrow as well. So this is one of those days where keep your weather app handy and just be prepared. I guess I'm leaving town. I'm pulling a Bass. We've got all these warnings.
24: I'm going to Kentucky,
2: and I am. I'm visiting family. I'm flying out on the red eye tonight.
24: Aren't you going to be out there? Oh, you're going to the MAGA rally. You're going to the Trump rally.
2: You know, he just announced that he is going to be in Northern Kentucky also at my alma mater, Northern Kentucky just University.
24: You had no idea, did you?
2: The Harvard of Campbell County. I did see President W. speak there I was a student. Yeah, it was.
24: That's fun.
2: Yeah, yeah. I mean, I would go to see any president talk, as a citizen or as a journalist. But Kentucky plays Oklahoma in football at the same time. So I think I'm going to just be watching.
24: You'll have other opportunities.
2: And eating some chili, Cincinnati chili I haven't had in 4 years.
24: Do you go with the Skyline, which is the one?
2: Skyline's the main brand. The only one I know. Everybody knows. Yeah, but there's some other ones.
24: Is that your favorite one?
2: You know, there's some smaller parlors. Once you're in, you know.
24: They have parlor? Chili parlors?
2: Oh, yeah.
24: I've never heard of such a thing.
2: Only there. Only there.
24: All right.
2: So we've got the wind threatening to set the hills on fire. If you look closer at the coast, we've got another problem. Go underground and PCH is cracking apart.
24: Oh, great.
2: We haven't even got to winter yet. We'll get into that part of it all next as Monks and Merrill continues after this update from Deborah Mark, who's also falling apart in the KFI 24-hour newsroom.
3: I am. Thank you for noticing and pointing it out.
24: Deborah, I think you look very put together.
3: Oh, thank you.
24: You're welcome.
3: I appreciate it. Mm-hmm. Here is the latest. SoCal Edison could cut power in Malibu because of the windy weather in the forecast you've been hearing the guys talking about. And part of the coastline has been closed in Orange County because of a large shark. We'll have more at the bottom of the hour from your Toyota Dealers Traffic Center. We make it easy. Crash on the 134 Toluca Lake.
5: This is on the 134 westbound, right before it gets to Lancashire Boulevard. It's going to be blocking the two middle lanes. You're already stacked up from before Riverside Drive. In Sun Valley on the 5 northbound at Sheldon Street, still working on an accident here. The two right lanes are going to be blocked. It is a crawl from before Sunland Boulevard. And in Arleta, new accident on the 5 southbound right at Osborne Street. The middle lane is blocked. Right now it is stopped coming away from the 118. And in South LA on the 110 southbound right at Martin Luther King Jr. Boulevard. Looks like we got some brush catching fire on the shoulder of that on-ramp. With Southern California's most accurate traffic reports, I'm Jenny Harmon.
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0: We're going to tell you why you're probably going to fall into the ocean the next time you head through Laguna Beach. 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
0: 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Winners, you're going to be contacted by phone. It might come from a number you don't recognize. You're going to have to answer that. I'm not going to leave you a voicemail. 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
2: 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The last nice day we've got for the, I guess, next few days.
0: I was looking at the extended forecast, Michael. Now, you're taking off. You're going to go do some family time, right?
2: Yeah.
0: Out of town. You're taking off right as this Santa Ana kicks
2: not planned this way. I didn't mean to pull a Bass.
0: I was just looking at when the heat is over, happens to coincide exactly with when your plane touches down when you come back.
2: Yeah, I'll be back Tuesday morning.
0: Are you a god?
2: I kind of am. Fair. Kind of am. And we need God more than ever.
0: Why not?
2: Because of our infrastructure in Southern California.
0: All right, go on.

0: highway here, but it goes up and down. This is a highway that has had problems at different spots consistently in recent years.
1: Yeah.
0: And I don't know why there's not some sort of full body scan that needs to take place.
1: Of the highway?
0: Of the entirety of it.
1: Yeah.
0: Because this could be dangerous.
1: Well, where are you going otherwise? If you're in Laguna Beach, I mean, that's way out of your way to skip this, because part of the road's been closed, right?
0: One of the southbound lanes.
1: Okay. So if you're headed south, what do?
0: You get the other lane over and
1: oh, you think they're they just tighten it up and move the traffic over into the northbound lane?
0: Yeah, but that's never good. I mean, anybody who drives around here, we know how bad traffic is anyway.
1: Yeah.
0: If one thing is out of order, if you're on a regular street and somebody stops and turns on their flashers,
1: that's true,
0: and blocks a lane, all hell breaks loose across Southern California.
1: That's a good point.
0: It doesn't matter where it's happening.
1: Yeah.
0: It's
1: I'm trying to think. I mean, southbound, like 73 over to the 5 and then come back down? I don't know, man. If you're in Laguna Beach, you got to take 133 back to the 73 down to the 5 if you're headed south. If you wanted to miss that area and not run the risk of your vehicle being swallowed by the Laguna crack.
0: Yeah. Now, it's part of State Route 1, and that runs up and down the coast from
1: San Diego all the way up.
0: Right? All the way up. And I know you don't like when I talk about my vacation to Carmel.
1: Did you go to Carmel?
0: I went to Carmel.
1: You've never mentioned that.
0: Well, there's a section of this same highway that was closed for years because it was falling apart. Now they had just opened it.
1: Yeah.
0: Because like you said, I'm a god. I just get really lucky these days. So we finally got to drive on it.
1: Just wave your hand and all of a sudden the road opens.
0: But this thing's crumbling up and down the coast. And it just speaks to the dangers that we have with the infrastructure that we have placed on the coast. It used to be a great asset for us. Nobody else has this.
1: No, and you can take a trip up PCH all the way up to the Bay Area, and it's the most beautiful drive in America.
0: But look what we're seeing, not just with Pacific Coast Highway, but with those beautiful houses in Long Beach. Mm-hmm. That are collapsing.
1: Yeah.
0: You know, how Malibu. Close are we able to get anymore?
1: Well, like,
0: with any sense of permanence.
1: Well, that's a good point too, because this stuff is going to back off at some point, but then it'll come back again. I want to go back to what I started with, and that is that it's not a question of if, it's when all this stuff just falls off. And I'm not one of these, like, you know, California's going to fall into the ocean. I hate that. But erosion does eat away at bluffs. It's not a question of if, it's a question of when the bluffs will start to fall in. They will fall into the ocean. It's part of the natural geological cycle. It's happening, people.
0: But we're seeing something very significant this season.
1: Because of the...
0: With the system, the El Nino. And...
1: Compounding with the hurricanes caused by El Nino and...
0: The warm ocean, all the different fish. I don't trust these fish that are coming from south of the border. I don't know what they're doing here.
1: Can you say that with a grizzled old fisherman accent?
0: I can't. We're half stabby Steve.
2: I don't trust these fish. Gabby, I don't trust the fish. Ever since 63.
0: The problem is, it could be worse. It literally could get worse. We have the experts saying, we haven't seen the worst of the system yet.
1: Now, I know you don't care because you're going to be out of town, but I'm working on something for while you're gone. Because I think we could have the entire Palos Verdes Peninsula fall into the ocean.
0: Really?
1: This winter. I think it's setting up for it.
0: Have you told them that? Or are you sitting on this for a special report?
1: Eh.
0: Okay.
1: We'll get around to it at some point, I'm sure.
0: Well, they're not alone. And this is what I'm saying. Like, what are we learning about our coastal infrastructure? When you have the train people saying, we might have to move the surf liner. Basically making it not the surf liner anymore.
1: The mountain topper.
0: It's going to have to be. We're going to have to move it inland. And that takes away a great part of the charm. Riding along Pacific Coast Highway, there's not an experience like that on another road in this country.
1: No.
0: You know, that's special. Living, making so much money that you live right on the tip of the ocean, you can't do that anymore. I mean, we're watching all of this disappear, and we've not even gotten into the worst of the system yet. That's really what my concern is. I know we're just talking about a crack in PCH. But I think it speaks to a larger issue.
1: It's not a small crack.
0: It's not a small crack, and it's really bad for Laguna Beach.
1: Yeah.
0: So city officials there are very worried about how you're going to get down there.
1: Every time you drive through Los Angeles, you are being watched. Your movements are being tracked in a big data center database. Say that three times fast.

0: big data database.
1: Nailed it. You haven't even committed a crime. Nobody thinks you've done anything, but your privacy is being surrendered in the name of public safety. Maybe you're cool with that. Maybe you're not. Where are those cameras, and is anyone talking about your privacy? That's next. Monks and Merrill, KFI AM 640. We're live everywhere in the iHeartRadio. I'm Deborah Mark, live from the KFI 24-hour newsroom.
2: Temperatures are rising ahead of a Santa Ana wind event set to peak tomorrow and Friday, which will combine with low humidity to create critical wildfire conditions across much of the region. A red flag warning will be in place from 6 a.m. tomorrow until at least 10 p.m. Friday. Peak wind gusts could reach 60 to 70 miles an hour in the mountains. Southern California Edison had warned that it would possibly have to cut power in Malibu this morning because of the windy weather in the forecast. The possible public safety power shutoff would have happened before 10:30 this morning. It was designed to prevent some downed electrical equipment from starting a wildfire. An early morning brush fire near the VA in West LA has been stopped at under 2 acres. That fire in Brentwood was reported just before 3 this morning. Fire crews stopped its spread in about an hour. No damage or injuries were reported. Part of the coastline has been closed in Orange County because of a large shark.
3: Huntington Beach lifeguards say they spotted a 10 to 12 foot great white shark showing aggressive behavior. It was seen near Lifeguard Tower 16 Tuesday afternoon. The sighting comes as unusually warm ocean temperatures linked to El Nino have brought other unusual marine life to Southern California, including hammerhead and whale sharks. Tammy Trujillo, KFI News.
2: L.A. Mayor Bass is starting a new re-election effort that will have her visiting all 15 city council districts over 15 days. She started the tour this morning in Sherman Oaks, which is part of Nithya Raman's district. Raman is her opponent running for mayor. Cornell University faculty members are debating a no-confidence vote in the administration because of how it handled an alleged sexual assault.
4: Dr. Ariana Kim is among faculty disappointed with the university's response to allegations of a woman accusing frat members of sexually assaulting her in 2024.
5: There have been so many opportunities for them to make meaningful change, to alter the culture of toxic masculinity.
4: Cornell University's president is expected to address the faculty and take questions with a formal no-confidence vote possibly taking place October 28th. The New York Times reports punishments for the 7 accused frat members range from expulsions to writing an essay. All deny wrongdoing. Scott Pringle, KFI News.
2: And President Trump is campaigning in 2 more states today ahead of the midterms.
6: Trump will start the day in Las Vegas before heading to Arizona for a rally in Bullhead City to promote GOP governor candidate Andy Biggs. The president will then head to Montana for a rally with congressional candidate Aaron Flint. Trump also plans to hold rallies in Kentucky, Kansas, and North Carolina ahead of the midterm elections. Monica Nelson, KFI News.
2: Southland weather from KFI, sunny, highs around 80 for metro LA, low to mid 80s in the valleys, upper 60s to mid 70s and windy in the high desert, mid 70s to around 80 at the beaches, upper 70s to low 80s inland OC and the IE. Right now, 80 in Staten, 76 in San Juan Capistrano, crash on the 5 in Arleta.
7: It's on the 5 southbound right at Osborne. Looks like about 5 or 6 cars are involved in this. It's blocking the 2 middle lanes, and it is stopped coming away from the 118. Then in Sun Valley on the 5 northbound at Sheldon Street, they're still cleaning up from a crash there. The 2 right lanes are blocked. It is stopped from Glen Oaks Boulevard. And now in the backup, 5 north after Lankershim, we've got a stall. It's going to be blocking the middle lane. Toluca Lake, 134 westbound before you get to Lankershim Boulevard. Some good news here. We did have a crash blocking the 2 middle lanes. They just got everything over to the right shoulder. Downtown LA and the 110 South at Wilshire got a crash involving a motorcycle blocking that off-ramp. And on the 110 South, it's already stacked up from Stadium Way. And 110 South at 8th Street got a stall in the second lane from your left. With Southern California's most accurate traffic reports, I'm Jenny Harmon.
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6: A reminder from Uncle Sam. The federal tax filing extension deadline hits Thursday, October 15th. Paperwork must be submitted electronically or postmarked by midnight to avoid late penalties. The IRS notes this extension only applies to filing documents, as any unpaid taxes were still due back in April. Existing home sales rose unexpectedly in September, Tammy Trujillo reports.
3: According to the National Association of Realtors, sales increased 1.5% last month to an annual rate of nearly 4 million units. Sales increased in the South and West, but they declined in the Northeast as the Midwest held steady. The group's chief economist, Lawrence Yoon, said August and September marked the two slowest months for home sales in 2026. Year-over-year sales dropped 2.2% as mortgage rates continued to climb.
6: Apple showing off new products for the house. The tech giant unveiled HomeView Tuesday. It's a home hub device that can be placed on a wall or table and features a 7-inch display and is equipped with Siri AI. Additionally, Apple also announced its Apple TV 4K, which comes with a redesigned remote that plays a sound if it gets lost. Both products have a $299 price tag and will be available November 13th. This comes after Apple showcased a number of new products last month, including its first ever foldable iPhone. And as consumers continue to always be warned about scams, whether online or on the phone, a pastor of a Kirkland church in Washington has been indicted in a $13 million fraud scheme. Brad Ford with more.
0: Federal prosecutors say 46-year-old Christian Popescu of Bothell is also a citizen of Romania. He is pastor of the church Passion for Christ. He is accused of creating a successful, valuable online marketplace and social media site. He lured investors from his church with fake marketing materials and expensive offices and then took their money for his own luxuries and day trading. He is charged with wire fraud and money laundering.
6: I'm Monica Nelson with your consumer and business news.
3: Heavy rain and thunderstorms lead the forecast across the central and southern plains, with flash flooding possible from Oklahoma into Kansas and Missouri. Oklahoma City will see temperatures in the low 80s with storms and periods of heavy rain. The Midwest also dealing with showers and thunderstorms spreading toward the Mississippi and Ohio valleys. Further north, colder air is bringing early season snow to the higher elevations of the Rockies. The South and Gulf Coast remain warm and humid with scattered storms and highs in the 80s and the 90s, while the Northeast sees a mix of clouds along with some sunshine and temperatures mainly in the 60s and 70s. Unsettled weather continues in the Southwest near the Four Corners. Meanwhile, Phoenix will see mostly sunny skies and highs in the upper 80s. Las Vegas turns cooler with temperatures in the 70s and gusty winds. The Northwest will see periods of rain and cooler temperatures with highs mainly in the 60s. Things are warming up in California, and that's raising some fire concerns. San Francisco could reach the low 80s. In Hawaii, breezy trade winds are bringing showers, especially to the windward slopes. That's your national forecast. I'm Tammy Trujillo.
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12: Here's something pretty disturbing I discovered while researching this podcast. This is what it actually says on the Los Angeles Police Department website. The site states that the Adult Missing Persons Unit investigates 3,200 cases a month, and 70% of those missing people are found or returned voluntarily within 2 or 3 days. It goes on to explain, and I quote here, "Since being a missing person is not a crime, police are given a very limited role while conducting these types of investigations." At the bottom of the webpage, it gets more disturbing. There's a section titled, "What if they never returned?" And here's the official police advice. In such situations, you may want to enlist the services of a private investigator to assist in your search. If you can't afford a PI, the police elaborate, quote, "Another option would be to contact the Salvation Army, which has a missing persons locator program." There is not a single sentence on the LAPD website that would lead a loved one of a missing person to have any faith that the police would properly investigate it. What the LAPD is basically saying is, if someone you love goes missing, don't overreact. They'll probably turn up, unless they don't, in which case you should get someone besides the police to look into it. All this is my way of saying, if the police took missing persons cases as seriously as they do, say, bank robberies, I wouldn't have had to do this podcast in the first place and end up chasing a violent criminal halfway around the country. I'm Neil Strauss, and you can hear the full story of To Live and Die in L.A.
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15: It's beautiful.
1: How about that?
15: What a beautiful thing.
1: You know how I feel about these flock cameras. I'm a big fan. Not a big fan.
15: No, you're a tinfoil hat guy. But you're not alone. I mean, look, it's a very unpopular proposition across the country right now.
1: It is.
15: It's all the rage.
1: It's dividing. It's not even a left and right right now.
15: No, yeah. It's very interesting to watch the various communities in different parts of the country lining up.
1: Yeah.
15: In opposition to this,
1: you've got Democrats in California that don't like flock. You've got libertarian minded conservatives in Texas that don't like flock. Now LA is considering reconsidering their surveillance program. Remember, they said they were going to suspend the contract with flock, but then they started using the competing.
15: Yeah, there's another one out.
1: The Axon license plate readers, just the same. This time, over a 3-month period, would put an automated license plate reader on city streetlights. That's the plan that they are reconsidering. They say the technology helps officers find stolen vehicles, except for Jesse's motorbike, and suspects faster. The tougher question, of course, is they say they can do it. Does it actually translate into less crime? That's my question. They go, well, we need this because it makes our jobs easier. I'm all for you being more efficient at your job. On the other hand, is it harmful to the community just so that you don't have to work so hard?
15: Well,
1: I think that's a legitimate question.
15: The question at hand in this particular case, though, in the city of Los Angeles, is a little bit bigger, incidentally, because the LA Police Commission has a lot of power when it comes to policing in the city of Los Angeles. And those members are appointed by the mayor. What you have here is the city council, and this isn't the first time this has happened in recent months, but they're trying to assert jurisdiction over this, not allowing the police commission to have the last word. And so
1: this is a battle of the branches of government.
15: A little bit. I mean, a lot of the stuff the police commission decides does have to come for formal approval at city council. This seems to be a little bit of a jurisdictional battle. And by the way, it wasn't unanimous. You don't have everybody at LA City Hall voting against this program. This was supposed to be a 3-month pilot program with these automatic license plate readers on the streetlights. But like you're pointing out, people are concerned about privacy and data collection. But council members Bob Blumenfield from the Valley, John Lee from the Valley, Tracy Park from the West Side, and Monica Rodriguez from the Valley, they oppose the matter. Now, the Valley is
1: hold on, let's be clear, because there's really two issues here.
15: Okay.
1: There's the jurisdictional issue, and that is, does the Board of Police Commissioners get to make the call? And then there's the call itself. So Blumenfield, Lee, Park, and Rodriguez,
15: they oppose asserting jurisdiction.
1: They oppose saying we're going to take the power away from the Board of Commissioners.
15: So what happened was the city council voted 10-4. What was this about? This was last week. Yeah. They voted last week to assert jurisdiction over the streetlight pilot. And now they are sending it to their own public safety committee.
1: Okay. So this is bureaucracy in action.
15: Of course it is.
1: We've got a Board of Police Commissioners that have this idea. We've got a city that says, no, we want to have the power. We don't want the Board of Police Commissioners to be in charge of policing. Instead, we want our own public safety committee to be in charge of policing. Why do we have the Board of Police Commissioners if the city commission is going to have their own committee that does it anyway?
15: Well, they meet at the same time on Tuesdays.
1: Oh, okay. Yeah.
15: It used to be very tough on Tuesday mornings to be based down there and running back and forth and trying to cover the big stories. I just want to note this. This was a motion to assert authority that was introduced by Councilman Hugo Soto Martinez, a member of the DSA.
1: And he said, I want to take power over the police commissioner's board.
15: Probably the most vocally anti-police member of the council.
1: All right.
15: But it was presented, with Council President Marquise Harris Dawson, who is not as overtly, or at least in speech, against police. But remember the issue that he had earlier this year when he got pulled over.
1: And he claimed it was because he was DWB.
15: Exactly. But he thought it was a racial issue.
1: But then we find out he was speeding through a school zone and it was a...
15: It all seemed above board.
1: It was a school cop who wasn't even part of the LAPD.
15: LAUSD cop.
1: Yeah.
15: That's right.
1: Even our own LAPD pulled me over for being black. And you're like, no. One, they didn't. Two, I was an illegal U-turn, I think.
15: That's right.
1: Did. Yeah.
15: Yeah.
1: And two, they had evidence that you actually did commit a traffic violation.
15: His story pretty well fell apart, I think. I mean, I'm always willing to listen to somebody who... says they've experienced some sort of racial discrimination. Like I haven't experienced that, so I don't know what it's supposed to feel like. So go ahead and talk about that.
1: But, I can if you want.
15: But when it comes to the facts of that particular case, I didn't think they really held up.
1: No.
15: But the reason I wanted to point out the people who voted against it is because three of them represent the Valley, where we have seen this rash of home break-ins.
1: Yes.
15: You know, over the past couple of years.
1: Yeah.
15: Places like Encino have been hit pretty hard, and folks there aren't just concerned that their houses are being broken into. They're concerned with the response from the police department.
1: It feels like the part of the city that still has hope the city could do things right.
15: Or they'll try to secede again like they did 25 years ago.
1: Maybe. I don't blame them.
15: I wouldn't either. Yeah. But I think that that's kind of how I end up falling in lukewarm support for these cameras is that in a city like this, which is struggling to have enough police officers to provide the services that we need and to bust the criminals who are doing bad things, this does seem like a supplemental opportunity.
1: I understand your argument. My question comes back to, is it actually useful?
15: Yeah, I don't know.
1: Or is it just something that we think should be useful?
15: And I think the privacy concerns are valid.
1: I'd love
15: But I don't want to shoot it down just because we're enraged by it. Like, let's actually listen to what the facts are.
1: Politics get
15: I unfortunately do know how they work.
1: Facts are the least important part of the argument.
15: Yeah, if I were on the council, I would probably vote in favor of putting these cameras out.
1: Of course you would.
15: Yeah, I absolutely would.
1: All right. And you can track wherever your spouse is going, all times of day. You can just have AI hack it, and then you can keep an eye on everyone.
15: Well, we'll talk a bit more about this, because you can call it public safety or you can call it surveillance. But when cities from L.A. to Fullerton to Solvang start asking who's watching the watchers, the politics get complicated.
1: Did you throw
15: fast.
1: A Solvang story in today?
15: I'm always happy to talk about Solvang.
1: Oh, my gosh.
15: You called them Dutch earlier, by the way, and that's not right. They're Scandinavian.
1: Aren't the Netherlands
15: part? You would know that if you
1: aren't the Netherlands part
15: visited Solvang. Okay. I don't think they are. You're thinking of Denmark.
1: Hmm.
15: Don't
16: why
15: check it.
16: Solvang have all those windmills.
15: I think it's Finnish. I think it's Finnish.
1: Hmm.
15: Am I right or am I wrong?
1: Hmm. Finland is Scandinavian.
15: I know that. But you're saying the Netherlands are Scandinavian? I don't think they are.
1: No, they're not.
15: Yeah. Okay. So you can apologize to me and to all of our listeners.
1: I'll do no such thing.
15: All right. We'll be back to talk more about who's watching Solving. The Watchers as Monks and Merrill continues. After this update from my favorite Dutch lady, Deborah Mark.
2: I didn't know I was Dutch, but why are you need to do a DNA test.
1: I like taking my wife to places that have like the Dutch thing going on, because then she always has to pay her half.
15: I've seen Deborah wear wooden shoes.
2: You are psycho. Here is the latest. L.A. Mayor Bass says she has directed the fire department to strategically pre-deploy personnel and equipment because of the wildfire danger. And authorities are asking the public for help identifying the person who killed a dog found hanging from a leash in Linwood. Who does this? We'll have more at the top of the hour from the Odoo.com Weather Center. Odoo, the only business software you need. Sunny highs mid-60s to mid-80s. 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Back to the crash on the 5 in Sun Valley.
7: It's on the 5 northbound right at Sheldon Street. They're still trying to clear this accident, and the two right lanes are going to be blocked. It is stacked up all the way from Hollywood Way. And in the backup now on the 5 north at Lankershim, we've got a stall in the third lane from your left. Then in Arleta on the 5 southbound before you get to Osborne Street, looks like the carpool and left lanes are the only ones that are open from this four-car crash. It is backed up to the 118, and your 118 eastbound approaching the 5, it is really slow from the 405. Downtown LA in the 110 southbound at 8th Street, we got a stall in the second lane from your left. And in Fontana, 10 eastbound before Sierra Avenue, trying to clear a wreck from the right lane there. With Southern California's most accurate traffic reports, I'm Jenny Harmon.
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18: On August 4th, 1962, Marilyn Monroe died. 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
20: 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In 2021 and 2022, the woods became a home to activists from all over the country.
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1: Today after 3 o'clock on the John Cobalt Show, there's fecal matter and E. coli on the tables and computer keyboards all over the Santa Monica Main Library. We're going to have John Alley on with the Santa Monica Coalition. He hired an outside organization to collect the samples to prove this, and he'll be on with us after 3 o'clock today on the John Cobalt Show. 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
37: Don't Hoops act like we didn't cover this story.
1: We did. I know, and that's the thing about, I mentioned yesterday, fecal matter just sounds so much dirtier and more disgusting than just a pile of poop. You know, like if I had walked into the library in Santa Monica and saw a pile of poop on the table, of course I would be disgusted. But if you tell me there's fecal matter all over it, I'm vomiting.
38: I was working on a theme song for the library there.
1: Poopsie pages, poopsie pages. Now I've got my poopsie pages. Time to flush the toilet and the papers.
0: Okay, so that's obviously a reference to an old Bill Cosby bit, and I'm not sure that we want to be doing that in the year of our Lord 2026. We'll work on that.
1: Okay.
0: Maybe Stabby Steve can come up with something and we'll play it next hour.
1: You were in trouble.
0: I know, I was wrong, too.
1: First of all, I'm wrong because Solvang, Danish, not Dutch. I misread the article. I haven't been there, so my apologies.
0: You should go.
1: I should, because it's beautiful. Everything I've seen and everything you tell me about it, nonstop. But then you said, no, I think they're Finnish. Aren't they Scandinavian?
0: Yeah. And they're actually Danish, as you noted. Mm-hmm. And then we learned, we got a talk back.
1: I don't think the talk back is right either.
2: I don't think Finland is Scandinavian. It's Nordic.
1: Oh, actually, that part is right. If you think about the core Nordic countries, this is what I remember from seventh grade geography.
0: Seventh grade, they were teaching you this specific?
1: Yeah. You had Sweden, Norway, and Denmark. But Finland, which is also like in the North Sea, if I remember my map correctly.
0: It goes Norway, Sweden, Finland. Sweden's in between Norway to its west, Finland to its east.
1: Right. But
0: that I know.
1: But also Russia kept invading.
0: Russia touches Finland.
1: But don't they also touch Sweden? Because I know they keep invading Sweden, or they did in the 1800s.
0: I asked the internet, are Nordic and Scandinavian the same?
1: Okay, what did Google say? And that'll tell you what Bing said.
0: I'm looking actually at Bing because it's the default on our browsers.
1: Oh, right on. Okay.
0: So we're seeing the same, I think. It says it's not the same. Scandinavia refers specifically to Denmark, Norway, and Sweden.
1: Uh-huh.
0: The Nordic region includes those three, plus Finland, Iceland, and other territories like Greenland.
1: Ah,
0: okay. So Finland is not counted in Scandinavia, but the Scandinavian countries are counted as Nordic.
1: Okay. And Sweden does not border Russia, comes close-ish, because Finland is in between.
0: There you go.
1: But also Norway does border Sweden. Excuse me. Norway does border Russia, even though it's farther to the west.
0: Let's not spend too much time on this because I'm lost. I'm over. The Dodgers.
1: Why are we talking about? Oh, go ahead, Dodgers, and then we'll tell you why we're talking about Solvang.
0: Oh, sure. Yeah. The Dodgers are playing today. They're trying to get their lives back in order after falling both games in Milwaukee. They're down 0-2 and they're back in LA. But the game time, this just in, the start time for today. Oh, excuse me, it's tomorrow. So the start time for Thursday's game four. Mm-hmm. So we already have game three today, right? Is that today?
1: Yes, it is.
0: Okay, I'm confused. Is it Scandinavian?
1: I was going to say, yeah. The Dodgers will be playing in
0: Sweden,
1: the Netherlands, sometimes known as
0: Holland. I'm sorry,
1: Holland.
0: When I first got the wire, I thought they were changing the start time for today's game. But now that I'm reading it out loud, I realize that they're actually talking about tomorrow.
1: This is going off the rails.
0: I'm so sorry. The start time for Thursday's game four. Uh-huh. Of the National League Championship Series between the Los Angeles Dodgers and the Milwaukee Brewers at Dodger Stadium has been moved up to 5 p.m. And I'm wondering if that has to do with the weather.
1: Jesse, will you just isolate this entire segment? We're going to send this in so that...
0: the Marconi Awards.
1: We're going to send this in for Michael's Golden Microphone Award so that they can take a
37: if
1: few back.
37: If anyone wants to hear it again, tune in Saturday night.
0: Stay out of it, Jesse. Always sabotaging
1: the
0: my
1: best
0: career.
1: Of. Solvang is taking a look at their AI camera contract because of privacy concerns. That's why we were bringing up Solvang in the first place. They are saying, this is not, this might be something we want to take a good look at, too. There are other places that went even further. Santa Barbara, their city council terminated the Flock relationship, voted 5-2 in September to delay the proposed replacement until the city completes a comprehensive review of their automatic license plate reader things. Fullerton is looking at a similar experiment as well. They voted 3-1 to turn off their 19 Flock cameras. We were supposed to have the chief
0: was going to be on. They had to cancel. Something came up. So maybe we'll talk to him again.
1: At least that's
0: sometime.
1: What he said. I don't know.
0: I didn't like. He listened to some of our conversations about maps.
1: Probably.
0: And said, I don't think this is the show for me. Yeah. Plus, they're supporting Rahman for mayor.
1: Whoa, whoa, whoa, whoa, whoa. Hang on. We have evidence that we are not.
0: I don't know when
1: consulting.
0: When did this come up? What's going on, man? Because I did get a late start today. So you guys were gossiping before I could get in.
1: Uh-huh. You mean we planned the show like normal?
0: I mean, I did work from home very hard on this show.
1: Yeah, it looked like it. No, with a lot of accusations that we were consulting the Rahman campaign.
3: I personally believe that U.S. Americans are unable to do so. Because some people out there in our nation don't have maps, and I believe that our education, like such as in South Africa and the Iraq, everywhere like such as and
1: Norway and the Sweden.
0: Oh, that still is so cringy. I don't like embarrassing that poor girl.
1: That's all she's got. That's all she's got.
0: That's like 20 years ago, though, isn't it?
1: It is, yeah. You know who's on stage with her? Southern California native Mario Lopez. Man, he was the one holding the microphone.
0: I didn't realize he'd been in the hosting game that long.
1: Yeah, he's been around a long time.
0: Good for him.
1: All right, you got one candidate saying that experience is exactly what LA needs. You got another one saying, asking whether 4 years of that experience actually made your life any better. Then you've got people claiming that we were working on the inside of the ramen campaign. There is evidence that we were not. The argument that defines the race is next. Monks and Merrill, KFI AM 640, live everywhere on the iHeartRadio app.
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5: Wildfire worries. I'm Deborah Mark, live from the KFI 24-hour newsroom. LA Mayor Bass says although the LA Fire Department has not issued a red flag warning, she has directed the department to strategically pre-deploy personnel and equipment. The National Weather Service has issued a red flag warning for the mountains of LA and Ventura County starting at 6 a.m. tomorrow through 10 p.m. Friday due to moderate to locally strong Santa Ana winds and low humidity in these areas. A southbound lane at Pacific Coast Highway has been closed near Laguna Beach because of a large crack in a coastal bluff along the highway. It's near the Crystal Cove State Park's lifeguard headquarters. Laguna Beach Mayor Mark Orgel tells KTLA the lane closure could impact access to the city.
6: Fortunately, there's no other weather event happening right now. And we, as you know, we had some recent rainfall, right? So the hillsides are damp, not susceptible to fire at this time. So I feel good about that.
5: Caltrans crews inspected the area yesterday to figure out the extent of the damage and what repairs might be needed. The FAA is investigating what was almost a crash near Catalina Island that happened moments before a helicopter went down last month.
7: CBS LA, citing a source, says another helicopter dropped altitude and touched the ocean on the night of September 30th. Moments later, a medical helicopter crashed into the ocean shortly after takeoff, killing three people on board and injuring two others. The first aircraft was a Mercy Air helicopter operated by Air Methods. Witnesses report the helicopter's belly touched the water, quickly pulled up, and briefly touched the ocean again before the pilot regained control. Flight data shows the second aircraft, a Reach Air Medical Services helicopter, crashed in nearly the same spot where the Mercy Air helicopter touched the ocean. Daniel Martindale, KFI News.
5: A family from Compton is pretty upset by the death of their beloved family dog that, get this, was found hanging from a leash in neighboring Linwood. Filiberto Reyes says his 9-year-old husky named Russo was a playful dog who loved being around people.
8: You would never imagine that somebody is capable of doing such an act, you know?
5: The dog was discovered missing 10 days ago. Neighbors said that they had seen a man and woman approach the front yard. A few hours later, a neighbor saw a video online showing a dog's body, I know this is terrible, hanging in an alley less than a mile from Reyes's home. Ballots in California are already being processed roughly 3 weeks before the November election.
9: California Secretary of State Dr. Shirley Weber.
10: 307,000 right now that have actually been returned.
9: Weber says most of the mail-in ballots that have been returned have been verified, but it's a process.
10: Because that ensures that we are not engaging in fraud and deception, as some people want to say we do.
9: She went on to say that the mail-in ballot process in California is safe.
10: So the bottom line is the data has been clear that there is no major fraud in California nor anywhere else in the United States.
9: Old school voters can hit the polls at 7 a.m. on November 3rd. Jason Campidonia, KFI News.
5: Disney is making an AI deal.
11: The entertainment giant will pay $20 million to license certain assets from Character.ai as the chatbot startup files for Chapter 11 bankruptcy. Character.ai has faced lawsuits alleging its chatbots harmed young users, along with copyright complaints involving Disney characters. The company says bankruptcy will allow it to pursue a sale. Its platform, which has more than 20 million monthly users, will remain online during the process. Heather Brooker, KFI News.
5: Existing home sales rose unexpectedly in September.
12: According to the National Association of Realtors, sales increased 1.5% last month to an annual rate of nearly 4 million units. Sales increased in the South and West, but they declined in the Northeast as the Midwest held steady. The group's chief economist, Lawrence Yoon, said August and September marked the two slowest months for home sales in 2026. Year-over-year sales dropped 2.2% as mortgage rates continued to climb. Tammy Trujillo, KFI News.
5: And people on Social Security are getting a cost of living increase. The Social Security Administration projects the annual adjustment for older adults and people with disabilities will go up by 3.6%. starting in 2027. Some say that's still not enough to offset soaring prices. Southland weather from KFI, sunny, highs around 80. Metro LA, low to mid 80s for the valleys. Upper 60s to mid 70s and windy in the high desert. Mid 70s to around 80 at the beaches. Upper 70s to low 80s inland OC and the IE. Right now, 75 in Seal Beach, 79 in Buena Park. The same in Agora Hills, it's 80 in Sherman Oaks. The KFI financial update. The Dow is closing down 48, S&P 500 down 86, and NASDAQ down 512. Back to the 5 in Sun Valley.
13: That's northbound in between Sheldon Street and the 170. All lanes closed off due to this multi-car wreck involving a big rig as well. So you're seeing some heavy delays backed up to Hollywood Way. And the opposite side of the 5, southbound in Arleta right before Osborne Street, a crash there. Only the carpool and left lanes are open right now. So you'll see delays from about the 118. Southbound 101 looking slow once you get to Western in Hollywood. That's going to stay slow until you make it past the 110. And it looks like a crash is out of the way now if you're on the 710 southbound in Long Beach right at Wardlow Road. That's been moved out of lanes to the right shoulder. Your drive is recovering as you travel from about Long Beach Boulevard. Bellflower 91 eastbound just before Bellflower Boulevard. Looks like a crash there has just been cleared. Traffic is slowly recovering from the 710. And we've got some ongoing road work if you're on the 215 southbound in Riverside. That's from Cactus Avenue to Van Buren. Left lanes off limits there until 3:30. Currently seeing some slowing from about Alessandro. With Southern California's most accurate traffic reports, I'm Pedro Moreno.
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0: Stop.
1: People accusing Michael Monks and myself, Chris Merrill, of advising the Raman campaign. If you didn't hear this, you'll find it on the podcast on the iHeartRadio app from yesterday's program. We kind of wrapped the show with this as we were heading in to the Godfather's show. John Cobalt, we were kind of previewing the mayoral debate. And Michael, do you remember this from yesterday? This is what has people thinking that maybe we had insider information because I brought this up. Here's
0: That's right.
1: where I think Bass is in deep trouble.
0: Yeah.
1: It's that old Reaganism, right? Are you better off now than you were 4 years ago? Is the city better off now than it was 4 years ago? And I have to say, it is not.
0: Exactly.
1: However, Carter was running against Reagan.
0: Bingo.
1: Reagan presented. He presented
0: an alternative.
1: Exactly.
0: He wasn't working for Reagan.
1: So Nithya Raman opened the debate last night by basically saying, I'm going to call upon what Ronald Reagan said when he was here in California. And he said, are you better off than you were 4 years ago?
0: Yeah.
1: I mean, it's verbatim what we said yesterday on the show.
0: Well, she's just trying to shore up the support among the Reagan voters who live in Silver Lake.
1: That's exactly what's happening. However, the evidence is, we went on to say, Carter was running against Reagan.
0: Bingo.
1: Reagan presented, he presented
0: an alternative.
1: Exactly.
0: He wasn't working for Reagan.
1: So we would not have advised Nithya Raman to use that line because Nithya Raman ain't no Reagan. To borrow from Lloyd Benson, I knew Ronald Reagan and you were no Ronald Reagan. I know, it was JFK. But you get my point here. Like, no, we're not. I think Raman was listening to our show. And I think, even though she's declined requests to come on the show, I think that her staff has been listening to us and they took what we said yesterday and they went, that's really good. We should put that in our debate speech.
0: Yeah, I'm sure it's the first time I've ever had the idea of asking how people were doing 4 years ago compared to now.
1: Do you think, I know you're being sarcastic, do you think that anyone on the Raman team is using their brain? Have you seen their platform? It's not like they're a real smart group.
0: No, I think from a campaign apparatus standpoint, they're not doing a bad job. I mean, you don't like the message. I don't like the message for the most part either. But have they created a social media game? Of course. Do they end up deleting the social media post after some criticism? Of course. But they're out there. They're doing the work.
1: And the work is not going well, like you just said. Everything they do, they go, well, we didn't mean to actually call everyone fascist. That wasn't our...
2: Only you can stop fascist liars.
0: Do you see that come up in the debate last night?
1: Yeah, I did. She said, no, I didn't. I said ICE was fascist and Bass good. I mean, I'll tell you what you saw last night.
0: Yeah.
1: Before we get into some of the specifics on this, I'll tell you what you saw. You saw a seasoned politician who's very comfortable debating. And then you saw Nithya Raman, who... I mean, she had her talking points. She was just outmatched.
0: Even Spencer Pratt posted on social media today that Karen Bass is a master debater.
1: I agree.
0: And
1: she knew what she was doing. She knew how to get on the attack and then stay on the attack.
0: He also discouraged people from writing in his name. He says that risks losing your ballot.
1: Yep.
0: So
1: good for him.
0: Yeah.
1: Yeah. One of the things you grabbed a few things here. Oh, I love this. To play this piece here. This is, remember, NBC4 and Telemundo 52 had the debate last night. I want to make sure they get credit for all the hard work they did, because I thought they did a nice job moderating.
0: Well, it was nice. The table setting was nice to be that close so you could see, without a split screen, you could watch everyone. It was nice.
1: I agree. And I don't think I've seen a debate that's been done.
0: It's been a while since.
1: It looks like a kitchen table debate.
0: It reminds me, was it the old like vice presidential debates where it would be Jim Lehrer and you know, whatever.
1: Yeah.
0: Old bastards were running for vice president.
1: Lloyd Benson.
0: Benson, for example. Well, Dan Quayle was quite young at that time.
3: Your colleagues have a very difficult time working with you. As a matter of fact, we had to twist their arms to get them to even serve on the committee. They were relieved when you were removed because they don't find you to be basically honest, are very difficult to work with.
1: I'm going to continue here in just a minute, but as I was listening to this, I thought, that is a really... I mean, she's not holding back. There's no punches being pulled on this one. It sounds like our conversations, only I'd like to think our conversations often have an element of jest.
0: Sure.
1: This one does not.
0: No, it also sounds like an incumbent who knows that she has to really punch harder to let people know what she thinks about Nithya Raman so that people start to think the same.
1: I mean, she basically called her a dishonest idiot.
0: Yes. And supported her claim by saying no one else on the city council likes working with you. That's why they've all endorsed me. Even your DSA comrades have voted for me. What she was talking about there was the homeless committee.
1: Yeah.
0: And we've talked to Councilwoman Monica Rodriguez, who used to be on the homeless committee before she was removed for getting under Bass's skin last year. Now they're allies again.
1: For what? Trying to end homelessness?
0: Well, I mean, Monica Rodriguez asked tough questions about homelessness for a long time.
1: Hey, maybe we shouldn't waste all this money.
0: Yes. Nithya Raman always ignored her, would never let Monica Rodriguez's motions come before, the committee. And she ran that committee herself when she would show up to lead the meeting in a way that clearly offended other members of the council. And that's what Bass is weaponizing there.
1: Right.
0: Does that matter to voters, though? Is that too procedural? Is that too insidery?
1: Little bit.
0: Does it speak to leadership qualifications?
1: I wondered how many people were going to watch this debate. Like, how popular would this be? Excuse me. And then I pulled up the YouTube from NBC4, and it is by far the most watched video in a very long time, 18,000 views. So that gave me a little bit of hope, but 18,000 out of a city of 4 million potential voters,
0: what they both want is a huge chunk of those undecided voters to be looking.
1: Yes.
0: That's why you have a Reagan comparison from the DSA.
1: Oh, yeah.
0: And then have Nithya, Karen Bass. They're going for the undecideds right now. They know that they've got their third. They each have a third. And there's this other third out there that probably hasn't made up their mind because the politics are so different than what either of them is offering.
1: Let's wrap up this clip here.
3: If you cannot manage the work of your committee, how on earth are you going to manage the second largest city in the country?
4: I decided to push back against a system that I saw was failing Los Angeles. When I decided to run against you, Mayor Bass, what I saw right now was that conditions in the city were unacceptable, that I didn't want to wait four more years for change to happen simply because that's what establishment politics decided to do. I think, Angelinos, you're going to hear a lot of insults tonight, personal insults, because this mayor cannot defend the record of the last 4 years.
1: Okay. Here's where Nithya Raman is so right on this. People are frustrated with the direction of the city. What she's not telling you is she was upset with the direction of the city, not because it wasn't getting cleaned up, but to the contrary, she's upset because there were encampments being cleaned up. She's upset because the mayor was allowing for federal agents to go into MacArthur Park and clean it up and arrest drug dealers when no one else was. What Nithya Raman fails to tell you is what she's upset with is it's not homeless-y enough.
0: That's right. And I think that's why you're having Bass try to hit her on that. She is hitting her on homeless camps. I mean, can you imagine a candidate running against Karen Bass that Bass can look at and say, I'm going to hit her with homeless camps?
1: No.
0: Because as I've said multiple times, including as recently as yesterday, Karen Bass wants homeless camps off the street. She's not very good at getting them off the street.
1: But she wants it.
0: She wants them off the street. Nithya Raman does not want them off the street.
1: No. Nithya Raman says it's bad because you're trying to clean up the town.
0: And this is the type of consideration that I think the undecided voters are going to be looking at.
1: I mean, that's what it boils down to, right?
0: Well, I there are a couple of paths to take. We've considered the burn it all down thing. Let Nithya Raman come in. Mm-hmm.
1: Make it worse.
0: Just make it worse. Yeah. If they think that she would, just let her make it worse. And then LA gets what it deserves, or maybe a recall happens or something.
1: Yeah.
0: There's still hope for salvation, I suppose. But others are like, well, we got to have somebody leading the city. And it's kind of a devil you know situation.
1: Especially going into the Super Bowl and LA 28. Those are the things that are on the radar for me that matter bigly.
0: We're so doomed. But they did spend a good amount of time blaming each other for the problems at LA City Hall, despite the fact that they've both been there for years. What you have to decide. We'll get more into this as Monks and Merrill rolls on. Excuse me, after this update from Deborah Mark in the KFI 24 Hour Newsroom.
5: Here is the latest. A man gets life behind bars for a deadly shooting at a Trader Joe's. And California faces a federal election ultimatum. We'll have more at the bottom of the hour. We're going to go back to the five next.
1: Old water pipes. When they're leaking at your home, it's going to get messy. 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You should probably replace them. And you're thinking this is going to be expensive. It's going to take a long time. It's going to be a real pain. You put it off. And then one day, they burst. Don't let that happen to you because that gets way more expensive, way more time consuming. 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
13: That's heading southbound just before Osborne Street. The right lanes are blocked off due to this crash. You'll see traffic jamming up heavily as you approach the 118. In the northbound side of the 5 Sun Valley, right at Sheldon Street, a few lanes have reopened there, but the two right lanes still blocked off due to a big rig crash. Your drive is heavy from Sunland Boulevard. In the 55 southbound and Costa Mesa, there's a crash right at the connector to the 405 northbound. It's causing a bit of a slow ride from Dyer Road. With Southern California's most accurate traffic reports, I'm Pedro Moreno.
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22: Life gets busy, and sometimes things slip through the cracks. 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
0: 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They had another debate last night on NBC4 and Telemundo. And what we're hearing a lot more now is accountability, but really from both camps. You're to blame. No, you're to blame. for the condition that the city is in. So who's going to win that argument when both of them have a significant amount of baggage around the key issues the city is facing?
1: Still, when it comes to a debate, I think it was clear when we saw that last night that one of them is an experienced debater. The other one is just plain not.
8: I'm sorry, what was masterful about Karen Bass's debate performance? Because all I saw was an out-of-touch old person mumbling and lying. I would really... Where is the performance you guys saw? Did you guys see something different than me? Or are you just, you know, towing a line? Yeah.
0: Well, it was Spencer Pratt who referred to Karen Bass as a master debater. And he stood on a stage with her.
1: So why don't you call Spencer Pratt and tell him that he sucks?
0: No, it's not that. But she is actually is, I just from an objective perspective, she, again,

0: standing up and clapping and saying Mayor Bass is the epitome of leadership.
1: No.
0: This is just in the context of this debate. Mm-hmm. And it's obviously at this point for the undecided voters a race to the bottom.
1: Yeah.
0: Or to avoid the bottom. Totally I don't know. So that's what we're considering at this point.
2: Yeah, I don't know why Bass isn't hammering the campaign on the police issue. Just keep going with she doesn't want the police. And show the bridge takeovers and the 7-Eleven takeovers and the MacArthur Park drug dealings. Just say there are going to be no cops here.
1: I mean, I don't blame her.
0: Well, she has the Police Protective League doing that on her behalf right now.
1: Yeah.
0: So she doesn't have to do that because the LAPPL is doing that.
1: I think this is an opportunity in a debate to hit some of those people that maybe aren't watching some of those commercials.
0: Yeah. And people, you said 18,000 people watched the YouTube NBC.
1: Yeah, I don't know how many watched it live.
0: We don't know how many people watched the broadcast, and we also don't know necessarily how many people are consuming it in clips like what we're presenting.
1: Sure.
0: That's how I consumed it for most of last night.
1: By the way, speaking of the police, she hit her on that whole fascist thing.
0: Oh, right. Nithya Raman had this influencer video that came out where she you play this the intro to that a lot. Only you.
1: Carter. Oh, hang on. That was when they...
3: Only you can stop fascist liars.
0: And had pictures of LAPD Chief Jim McDonnell and Mayor Bass as she talked about fascists with this.
1: And she says, well, it wasn't me. The influencer edited the video.
0: Speaks to leadership failure. Failure of leadership. It came up in the debate.
4: This influencer called the city extremely fascist. Did you not vet this video or this post before it went up? Did you even see it before it went up?
5: Well, we have a big social media team, of course. And as soon as we realized...
4: Did that not present a red flag to someone?
5: As soon as we realized that it was a misedited video?
4: I think it's really...
0: A misedited video.
1: In other words, no, we loved it.
0: Yeah.
1: And then we started finding out it wasn't testing well.
0: Your campaign paid for that?
1: Yeah.
0: And didn't look at it first?
1: No, they did.
0: Yeah, they did. They didn't expect this reaction.
1: That's why I'm telling you. People assume that we're advising that campaign. We wouldn't have told them to do that.
5: A misedited video?
4: I think it's really important to be honest. And to say that you didn't know or you are only talking about the police is just simply not true. And you know that. You called the city fascist. You called the police chief. You called me fascist.
5: No.
4: It made me wonder whether you understood what the word fascism meant. But it also just showed that you're not ready for prime time.
0: Oof.
4: How could you reiterate the words and say you didn't understand what they meant? And it's ironic that you attach it to ICE. When the ICE raids happened in June of last year, you were nowhere to be found. You were completely invisible. And if I've lost the trust...
1: I think she was at a coffee shop, wasn't she?
0: She was accused of maybe being somewhere having margaritas.
1: Margaritas, that's what it was.
4: Of the immigrant rights community, of which I have worked with for many, many years, why is it that I have the endorsement of all of the major immigrant rights groups? Why is it that they stood with me when we signed into law putting up the sign saying that ICE could not be on city property?
5: Mayor
4: why
5: Bass,
4: did they stand with me?
0: There are multiple examples in that exchange about why Karen Bass is a very solid debater.
1: Mm-hmm.
0: Again, don't worry about the substance as much as, or at least your feelings about the substance.
1: Yeah.
0: She said, Nithya Raman, you're not ready for prime time. That's a quotable quote.
1: Yeah.
0: From the debate. Now, you might look around and say, well, remember when the Palisades caught on fire and you were nowhere to be found and you didn't have much to say when you got off the plane?
1: And Raman didn't have any of that stuff.
0: Raman did not come back with that. That's the response to that. Prime time was when the Palisades caught on fire, Mayor, and you were nowhere to be found and you were silent when you got off that plane. You've had no explanation since she didn't have it. Instead, the mayor hit her with that and then kept going. Talking about immigration, how you attach this to immigration. You were nowhere to be found. Why is that important to bring up here? Well, this is Telemundo. So it was being translated to the Telemundo audience. Obviously, Spanish speakers here who are probably more sensitive to the immigration issue. So she's scoring points with them, too. And it was a very nice turn, point Bass, I think, in that exchange.
1: Imagine being Jim McDonnell because, you know, she called him, Nithya Raman, called him a fascist. No, I didn't. But then... they were debating about whether or not Jim McDonald would keep his job. And she says, well, we'll have to see how it goes. It's not a top priority, but there'd be a lot of different factors that make me decide, which, by the way, was waffling. You have to come up with a plan.
0: Of course it is. Right. She won't do it.
1: She put herself in a position of looking like she didn't have a plan.
0: Yeah.
1: Right? So you're basically conceding another point to Karen Bass.
0: And if I'm the police,

0: chief in L.A. and I hear Nithya Raman say these things and then she wins, I'm probably resigning so as to avoid this type of relationship. It's probably the appropriate thing to do.
1: Especially when you have the Olympics coming up in less than 2 years.
0: Well, that's the worst part about it, though, is like now the person who's been involved in all these plans for these big events that are coming, we're going to be starting over with a police chief picked by Nithya Raman who thinks they're fascist.
1: It's going to be an absolute disaster. But imagine if you're Jim McDonnell, you're just watching these two fight over whether or not you should have a job. I mean, how surreal is that?
0: Well, we know how who he's voting for. He knows which side his bread is buttered on.
1: All right, so here you are. You're watching the two progressive Democrats spending an hour trying to convince you that they're not as quite as progressive as you might think. There's a reason for that. The ghost of a former candidate was at that table last night, and they couldn't ignore him. The person still haunting Bass and Raman is next. Monks and Merrill, KFI AM 640. 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
2: The man convicted of murder for a shootout at a Trader Joe's in Silver Lake is going away for a long time.
3: 36-year-old Gene Atkins has been sentenced to life plus 200 years following his conviction in August on 41 criminal counts, including second-degree murder. He fled into a store after crashing in a police pursuit, and in the gunfight, an officer shot and killed store manager Melly Corrado. Her father, Albert, described seeing the video footage in August.
4: And then she lay flat, and she expired. I saw her doing the last breath.
3: Outside the court after the sentencing, he said Atkins' sentence was not enough. Mark Rauner, KFI News.
2: The man and woman from Arcadia at the center of a surrogacy and child abuse scandal want to be released from jail.
5: Guojun Xuan and his partner Sylvia Zhang are charged with conspiracy to commit child abuse and witness intimidation. Both pleaded not guilty during their arraignment. They're accused of housing 21 young children born through surrogacy at their home in Arcadia and employing nannies who abuse them on a daily basis. Both suspects are being held on $20 million bail. The couple was due back in court on Monday, but Xuan did not appear because of a medical issue. He and Zhang's hearing will be Friday when their attorneys plan to ask for their release. Daniel Martindale, KFI News.
2: California is facing a federal election ultimatum.
6: The Justice Department is giving state and LA County election officials 48 hours to review a federal list of voters suspected of being non-citizens. The DOJ wants officials to verify their citizenship and set aside ballots from anyone whose status can't be confirmed. It's threatening emergency court action if California refuses. Election experts question whether the demand is legal this close to the November 3rd election. Similar federal lists have contained major errors. In Nevada, nearly 16,000 suspected non-citizens were eventually narrowed down to 185, and all were U.S. citizens. Heather Brooker, KFI News.
2: President Trump has announced on social media that massive oil, gas, and mineral exploration is getting ready to begin in Greenland. He cited experts saying the amount of easily available oil is far greater than that of almost any land anywhere in the world. Greenland's deputy mining minister says there are many smaller explorations underway by U.S. companies, but they are very far away from massive exploration. And students at a Catholic church in Chicago are making a care package for Pope Leo after learning he's been diagnosed with lung cancer. Their care package includes handwritten cards and a White Sox blanket, the Pope's hometown baseball team. Teacher Allison Forster says it's important to teach the students about what's going on while grounding them in faith.
7: We found out that he does have cancer, and so we're going to explain that really gently to the children in a way that feels safe and not scary to them.
2: School staff say they'll be shipping off the care package to the hospital in Rome where the Pope's being cared for. Southland weather from KFI, sunny, highs around 80 metro LA, low to mid 80s in the valleys, upper 60s to mid 70s and windy in the high desert. Mid 70s to around 80 at the beaches, upper 70s to low 80s inland OC and the IE. We have a stall on the 710 in Bell Gardens.
8: That's northbound just before Florence Avenue. It's stuck in the left lane. You'll see a busy ride overall from about the 105. And the 5 still looking heavy for you if you're headed northbound in Sun Valley right at Sheldon Street. It's due to a big rig crash. Two right lanes taken away there. Your drive stacks up as you approach Sunland Boulevard. And the southbound side of the 5 in Arleta still looking heavy. Just before Osborne Street, we have the 3 right lanes off limits there due to a crash. Your drive is busy from about the 118. With Southern California's most accurate traffic reports, I'm Pedro Moreno.
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21: When the Guardians host the Rays tomorrow in Game 3 of the ALCS, everyone will be getting to the park a bit earlier. The start time has been moved from 6 Eastern to 1 Eastern due to expected bad weather. The Brewers look to put a stranglehold on the NLCS tonight, up 2-0. They play the Dodgers on the road. Second-ranked Notre Dame hitting the road this weekend for a battle of undefeated teams as they take on 8th-ranked BYU in Provo. Here's Irish coach Marcus Freeman.
22: It doesn't take long to watch the film to say, okay, like, we got a great challenge ahead of us. And yeah, the ranking tells you that, the record tells you that, but the film tells you that we have to challenge ourselves in terms of our plans, but also in the way we're prepared.
21: This will be the 10th meeting all time between the schools. Notre Dame has won 4 in a row in the series. As long as there are no setbacks for him, it looks as though Michael Penix Jr. will start against the Bears this week for the Falcons. He suffered a rib injury in the Sunday night game. That's sports. I'm Frank Arity.
13: 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What happened today in sports history on iHeartRadio?
23: What's going on, fellow sports fans? It's Andy West. Let's take a look back at this day in sports history, October 14th. We'll start off today in 1990, where Joe Montana passes for career highs of 476 yards and 6 touchdowns, and Jerry Rice ties an NFL record with 5 scoring receptions as the 49ers beat the Falcons 45-35. Today in 2002, the San Francisco 49ers defeat the Seattle Seahawks 28-21 on Monday Night Football. The headline of the game, however, was not the score, but 49ers receiver Terrell Owens, who caught the go-ahead fourth quarter touchdown, and after scoring, Owens pulled a Sharpie from his sock, autographed the football, and then handed it to his financial advisor. The celebration stunt caused all kinds of backlash, including the ban of foreign objects in touchdown celebrations, but the real winner was Sharpie, who got all kinds of free advertising. And today in 2003, Steve Bartman, a Cubs fan, became a household name after reaching for a foul ball and deflecting a potential catch by Cubs outfielder Moises Alou in Game 6 of the NLCS. Chicago had a 3-2 lead in the best-of-seven series and was leading Miami 3-0 in the 8th inning at Wrigley Field, but after Bartman did his thing, the Marlins went on to score 8 runs in the inning for an 8-3 victory and then won the series the next night.
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25: Monks and Merrill, KFI AM 640. More stimulating talk. I'm Chris Merrill. The basshole is Michael Monks. 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
26: I had an appointment.
25: With your stylist.
26: With a barber.
25: Stylist.
26: It's a woman, but she's a barber.
25: I don't know if I believe you.
26: Honestly, the name of the place is Manly and Sons. If you're trying to suggest some sort of feminine qualities over here. You think I could go to a place called Manly and Sons? Stop.
25: You went to Manly and Sons?
26: Yeah.
25: Is that the one in Echo Park?
26: They have multiple locations.
25: Oh, okay. All right. Because I was going to say, I saw that my daughter just moved there.
26: There is one there. I think there's one in downtown where I live.
25: Oh, okay.
26: So I could walk to that.
25: I got you. So you went to a place called Manly and Sons, and then you found the only female barber?
26: So if you really want to get into this, I had a boy barber. Mm-hmm. He had a terrible accident and has not been to work in a year. I got passed over.
25: After you asked him out?
26: I didn't ask him out.
25: Oh.
26: What I liked about him.
25: He said
26: him,
25: no and there was a terrible
26: no,
25: accident.
26: No. What I liked about him was he would do it silently.
25: Oh, thank you.
26: Yes.
25: I'm with you.
26: A lot of people, barbers can talk and people like to go to the barber to talk. I do not. I like to be quiet. And Santiago understood that.
25: But then he had a terrible accident.
26: It's seriously, a terrible accident.
25: I'm sorry to hear that. He sounds like a wonderful barber.
26: I'm sorry that he's gone.
25: Did he die?
26: He's not gone like that.
25: Oh.
26: But I don't think he's coming back to Manly and Sons. So I've got the lady, and she's fine. She does talk.
25: Mm.
26: She usually picks up on my cues that I'm not a big talker, but we talked today.
25: You did?
26: Well, it was a morning. I usually go on the Saturday, but this was an emergency.
25: Yeah.
26: I'm leaving town.
25: Yeah. Sure hope you don't have a bad accident.
26: Wow.
25: Like Santiago.
26: Okay.
25: It'd be terrible.
26: We'll be right back.
25: No, we're not. It's not time yet. Final debate last night showing both Mayor Bass and Nithya Raman adjusting their messages. Why? Because they got to hit that general election electorate. They were fighting for the liberal vote during the primaries. You had Spencer Pratt, who was running to the right of them. Karen Bass was made out as the moderate. And then Nithya Raman is running on the left. So they were fighting for, and what LA registrations are, what, 70% Democrat? Something like that. It's overwhelming. So they were basically trying to capture as much of that as possible, conceding that Spencer Pratt was going to get X amount of votes as the right of center candidate. And then they were saying, we're going to try to get as much of the, you know, the meaty part of the registrations as possible. They end up knocking Spencer Pratt out of the primaries. So now they're both left going, do we run farther to the left or do we try to get some of those Spencer Pratt voters? And I got to tell you, for not being at that table last night, I saw an awful lot of Spencer Pratt coming out of those two. They were both saying, oh, no, I care about the fire. So I care about rebuilding. I care about law and order. I'm the one that can try to make things better.
26: Because we're 2-3 weeks away from election day. Ballots are already in people's homes. I got mine.
25: Yeah.
26: And they are looking at the polls and saying it is an inordinate situation in which we have both of us neck and neck, but a huge amount of potential voters out there undecided and possibly not even voting.
25: You know, for the last 10 years, polls that have come out have skewed left. They've undercounted Trump support. Is it fair to say?
26: I think
25: I can pull up the numbers. So they've undercounted Trump support. They've undercounted Republican voters. If we were to apply that same trend to the most recent polls, where 7 out of the last 8 have shown Nithya Raman with a lead, does Mayor Bass kind of benefit from that polling bias? Is she the one that we should probably add 3 points to?
26: I don't know,
25: because we don't know exactly how.
26: We don't know how these undecided voters are going to break, if they break at all. I mean, I know that there are some who say they should write in Spencer Pratt. We know that that is technically not a possibility, and it could cost your ballot. And Spencer Pratt himself came out today and said, don't do that.
25: Yeah.
26: We also know that there are some who are out there saying, I guess I am considering The Devil I Know versus The Devil I Don't. Yeah. And I'm not happy about the situation, but I'm going to pick The Devil I Know and vote for Bass. There are others who are saying, ah, the hell with it. Let's see what this DSA agent
25: burn
26: can do
25: down
26: to the city. Let's burn it down.
25: Because in 4 years, then we're closer.
26: It'll be so bad, we'll get somebody more ideologically aligned with me.
25: Spencer Pratt will run again, and he'll be a shoo-in.
26: So there's that idea. And then there are folks who are like, I'm just not voting.
25: Yeah,
26: I might vote in the other races. I might vote for governor, Congress, whatever, school board. Mm-hmm. I'm not voting for mayor. So I'm just going to leave that slot blank. And I think that's probably a higher percentage than we are used to.
25: It'll be really interesting to see on November 3rd when those ballots start to come in.
26: And the undervotes.
25: And the undervotes, yeah. What the tallies are. How much does the how much do voters in LA vote on propositions or tax measures? But those numbers are not going to match how many voted in the mayor's race. Like how much are people going to sit out the mayor's race? Be real curious to see that.
26: I mean, you've got these undecided voters looking for answers primarily to crime, homelessness, mm-hmm. you know, things that people like Spencer Pratt were talking about very seriously, and issues that these two, both the mayor and the councilwoman, do not have a good record on. But one does have a better record than the other.
25: Yeah.
26: And that's why you called me a basshole. Does that make you a romantic?
25: Oh, a romantic. Yeah, that's not horrible.
26: It's not horrible.
25: It's not horrible. I mean, we can workshop with that.
26: Okay.
25: I don't like when people refer to her as like ramen noodle. That just seems like low-hanging
26: fruit. That's easy.
25: That's too easy.
26: And slightly racist, I think.
25: Agreed. Yeah. Totally agree with you on that. So we avoid that one. But the romantic is not bad.
26: Yeah. Remember, you were a Katie supporter. You were in the potato caucus.
25: I was not. The potato caucus is good.
26: California voters being asked whether to tax billionaires, whether to make that tax harder to collect, and whether to ban that kind of tax altogether.
25: So
26: yes.
25: Confused.
26: This is a very confusing thing that's going to be on our ballots in very California fashion. Props 40, 41, and 42 cancel each other out. How does it work? We'll tell you after an update from Deborah Mark in the KFI 24-Hour Newsroom.
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26: Deborah Mark in the KFI 24-Hour
25: That's Michael
26: Newsroom.
25: Monks.
2: Here is the latest. Governor Newsom is moving firefighting resources closer to at-risk communities because of the fire danger on the way. And the Justice Department has sent letters to state and local election officials in California. We'll have more at the top of the hour from the Odoo.com Weather Center. Odoo, the only business software you need. 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
3: That's northbound right at Sheldon Street. The two right lanes still off limits until further notice due to this crash. So it's a heavy ride from Sunland Boulevard. Things are looking up for you now if you're on the southbound side of the 5 in Arleta right before Osborne Street. An earlier wreck there has been cleared from the three right lanes. Your drive is slowly recovering from the 118. And we've got some slowing if you're on the 57 southbound in Brea coming up to Imperial Highway. That'll ease up as you approach the 91. With Southern California's most accurate traffic reports, I'm Pedro Moreno.
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12: A few miles from the glass spires of Midtown Atlanta lies the South River Forest. In 2021 and 2022, the woods became a home to activists from all over the country.
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0: Hey, it's Conway Show. Today, after 6 o'clock, you may have already felt it, but the first Santa Ana winds of the season bring a lot of fire danger, and it's going to be radical on Thursday and Friday. You are going to want to know all the details. 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
25: I think we should look at them a little closer.
26: Really?
40: Democracy is in session, and voting is heating up. Let's see which props are shining and which are barely surviving. With Monks and Merrill on KFI.
26: Wow.
25: Got a little production.
26: Who did? Where did that come from in the budget?
25: I was just going to say the same thing.
26: We just had to let Jesse go. And then when we get this.
25: It's pretty good. I think it was worth it. That was a fair trade.
26: Okay.
25: Yeah. Prop 40 is coming up. That's the billionaire tax.
26: Okay.
25: Right? So the billionaire tax hits the ballot, and all of a sudden we had a big push to have Props 41 and 42 hit the ballot. And basically, all of these create the most toxic tax soup you could possibly imagine. Kayla Kitson is a senior policy fellow at the California Budget Policy Center. Kayla, help me understand this Prop 42, because all of these have to do with taxes, and we're trying to keep them all straight. So what is Prop 42, and why should or shouldn't we vote for it?
2: Hi. It's a great question. There's a lot of tax on the ballot, and it's confusing even for tax people, so understandably it's confusing for folks in general. I can't tell you whether or not to vote for it.
25: Sure.
2: We're a nonpartisan organization, and we do analyses on state budget and policy issues, but I can tell you what it would do. I am sure folks have probably heard that, as you said, Props 41 and 42 came about after Prop 40, the billionaire's tax, was out there circulating. Both of those measures were funded and put on the ballot by billionaires, primarily Sergey Brin, the co-founder of Google. Prop 42 specifically would do two things. It would prohibit any type of taxes on assets, like financial assets. That could include stocks, bonds, mutual funds. And it would also prevent taxes on things like personal property, things like artwork, jewelry. So basically any type of tax on the value of assets. So that would really preclude the legislature in the future from doing any type of wealth tax or a tax on specific types of assets.
26: My understanding about Prop 40, the billionaire tax, is that mm-hmm. if we approve that, it is retroactive to people's assets. Is there something different with Prop 42 in the sense that it would still be able to stop the state from collecting that money?
2: So Prop 40 would be, it has a retroactive residency date, so it would tax people who were billionaires who were California residents as of January 1st of this year. Prop 42, the other provision besides prohibiting taxes on assets, would prevent retroactive taxes. So basically, a lot of tax measures actually do have some kind of modest retroactivity date, because sometimes it's necessary to raise revenues very quickly or to prevent corporations or wealthy individuals from engaging in tax avoidance before the new tax law goes into effect. So those types of things would be prohibited in the future, which could just make it more difficult for the legislature to raise revenue in the future effectively.
25: Kayla Kitson from the California Budget and Policy Center. She's a senior policy fellow as we're talking about Prop 42 specifically. We'll dive deeper into some of the other propositions as the month goes on. Kayla, the latest polling shows that all these propositions, 40, the billionaire tax, 41 and 42, which are kind of the counter-billionaire taxes, are both polling well. What happens if the voters pass all three?
2: Great question. So under the state constitution, if there's two measures on the ballot that have conflicting provisions and they both pass the simple majority, whichever one receives more votes basically trumps the provisions of the others. But there are possibilities that there would, if there are conflicts and it's not clear which provisions of which measure would prevail, there could be litigation to work that out.
26: How has this happened before? I know that you analyze current policies, and I guess I'm asking you to be a historian for a moment. How how frequent does something like this happen in California, where there is a ballot measure, and then there's another ballot measure to undo the ballot measure, even though it's not been done yet?
2: That's a good question. I don't have any history in front of me right now. That would take some digging, but I'm sure it's happened before.
26: Okay. Well, what about the voters themselves who are looking at this ballot? I mean, this has got to be confusing. Are there concerns about that? Again, I know you're a policy person, but put yourself in the seat of a voter who's looking at these, thinking, "Yeah, I want to tax the billionaires," or "No, I don't think this tax is fair." And you're looking at all three of these and not sure what to do.
2: Yeah, I mean, there's definitely concerns that some folks will just say no to everything, or just be overwhelmed by the sheer number of things. I think one thing is just to look at the nonpartisan analysis that's in the voter guide, and also look at do some digging into who's funding things. Sometimes that helps to know who's supporting and who's funding, who's opposing, who's giving money to the opposition to figure out how that meshes with
25: Kayla,
2: values.
25: To follow up on that, Kayla Kitson, senior policy fellow at the California Budget and Policy Center, as you made mention, let's maybe take a look at see who's funding these different things. as Michael pointed out, confused and overwhelmed is how some of the voters may feel when they take a look at these different proposals. Could one surmise, and I don't want to make you offer an opinion, could one surmise that the goal of Sergey Brin was to confuse and overwhelm the ballot?
2: That is certainly a possibility.
25: Okay. Very good. Yeah. Kayla, one more real quick. You talked about tax avoidance and how Prop 40 is retroactive in order to prevent the billionaires basically from moving out of the state or from moving their assets somewhere else. So it goes retroactive. Part of Prop 42, which is one we really want to dive into here, which is meant so that you can't put a tax on people's assets, their accounts, their retirement, their life savings, that sort of thing. Is it possible to exploit Prop 42 to say take a great deal of your wealth and invest in art, and then basically hide some of your taxable wealth in those assets in order to commit tax avoidance?
2: I mean, assuming if Prop 42 passes, wealth in general would not be taxable, at least by the legislature. You know, voters could likely then come back and say, actually, we're going to change the Constitution again to allow this. But the legislature's hands would be tied. I mean, some people who are wealthy can already avoid paying much in income tax if they're just holding on to their assets and not selling them and realizing income that would be taxable. I don't want to get into all the potential ways that folks could avoid taxes, but often there are loopholes that people will discover with any new type of tax measure.
25: I think our audience wants you to get into the ways that they can avoid paying taxes.
26: Yeah, yeah. We've got a lot of billionaires listening.
25: Don't hold back.
26: Kayla Kitson is a senior policy fellow at the California Budget and Policy Center. Kayla, thanks for helping us understand Prop 42 and its effect on Prop 40 and where Prop 41 kind of fits in here, too. We appreciate the time you gave us today.
2: No problem. Thanks for having me.
25: All right. Very good, Kayla. You heard Deborah break the news yesterday about the nonprofit CEO who took your money that was supposed to help victims of domestic violence and then got herself an $80,000 a year apartment in Santa Monica, a Beamer, and she didn't even live in California. What you didn't hear is who approved that mess. That's next, Monks and Merrill. 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
4: Weather Watch. I'm Deborah Mark, live from the KFI 24-hour newsroom. With dangerous Santa Ana winds approaching, Governor Newsom is moving firefighting resources closer to at-risk communities and strengthening the crews already protecting them. Newsom has directed Cal Fire and Cal OES to pre-position additional resources and put the State Operations Center into an enhanced readiness posture. He says these preparations will support local firefighters and strengthen state coordination as conditions change. The news is brought to you by Creative Repipe. The candidates for mayor of LA have traded jabs during an NBC Telemundo TV debate. City Councilmember Nithya Raman criticized the mayor's Inside Safe program last night as ineffective. The mayor fired back, saying the city council approved every dollar for Inside Safe. Then she took a shot at Raman.
5: Your colleagues have a very difficult time working with you. As a matter of fact, we had to twist their arms to get them to even serve on the committee. They were relieved when you were removed because they don't find you to be basically honest, are very difficult to work with.
4: The two also talked about affordable housing, public safety, and about the influencer video in which Raman appeared to call the mayor and the police chief fascist liars. Raman repeated that she was talking about ICE. The Justice Department has sent letters to state and local election officials in California. ABC's Peter Haralambu says the letter threatens legal action over a list of alleged non-citizen voters the Trump administration claims were sent mail-in ballots for the upcoming midterms.
6: The Department of Justice gave California officials 48 hours to act on the list by verifying whether it showed non-citizens were sent mail-in ballots and to segregate any potential return ballots that may have been included until the state can verify their citizenship status.
4: The administration claims non-citizens will try to vote in mass numbers despite evidence and criminal prosecution levels showing such instances remain rare. Riverside County Sheriff Chad Bianco says the destruction of more than 650,000 ballots cast by voters in the Prop 50 election is destruction of evidence. State law requires that some ballots be destroyed 6 months after an election. Bianco had seized the ballots as part of an investigation after a complaint that the number of ballots cast and counted didn't add up. The attorney general sued, and the state Supreme Court recently ordered Bianco to return the ballots. An ICE officer facing assault charges in Fresno is due in court.
7: The Fresno County District Attorney's Office is charging David Gonzalez III with assault by means likely to produce great bodily injury, elder abuse, vandalism, and battery. He's accused of assaulting a 72-year-old homeowner and the man's daughter after they found him sleeping on their front lawn. Prosecutors say he woke up, appeared intoxicated and agitated, and attacked the homeowner. He allegedly threw him into a parked vehicle after the man asked him to leave. The homeowner then shot Gonzalez in the midsection. His daughter's boyfriend, an off-duty police officer, placed Gonzalez in handcuffs before police arrived. Daniel Martindale, KFI News.
4: One of the Dodgers star players will be in the lineup tonight, despite his recent performance.
8: The chatter online had been circling around Dodgers manager Dave Roberts sitting super slugger Shohei Ohtani.
9: To be clear, it was never a benching.
8: Roberts says that there may be a hitch in Ohtani's swing.
9: And talking to him, he feels like he's close to finding something mechanically.
8: The Dodgers skipper says great players want to play.
9: He feels good enough to be in there. Great conversation, and I'm excited about having him in there.
8: First pitch of Game 3 of the NLCS from Dodger Stadium is tonight at 5 o'clock. Jason Campidonia, KFI News.
4: And year-over-year inflation in September has come in higher than economists were anticipating. ABC's Elizabeth Schulze says the latest numbers from the Labor Department show consumer prices were up 3.7% last month compared to a year ago.
10: Airfares were higher. You've got all their transportation costs rising. One thing that was notable, we did see a slight decline in grocery prices, though a lot of foods, individual foods, are higher compared to the past year.
4: Fed Chairman Kevin Warsh said last month that inflation was not moving quickly enough back to the central bank's target, causing the Fed to hike rates for the first time in 3 years. Southland weather from KFI, a heat advisory is in effect from 10 a.m. tomorrow to 8 p.m. Saturday. Sunny and hot tomorrow, highs around 90 metro L.A., mid-80s to low 90s and windy in the valleys and inland O.C., 70s and windy in the high desert, mid-80s to around 90 at the beaches, low to upper 80s and windy in the I.E. Right now, 82 in Tustin, 73 Laguna Beach. It's 80 in Chatsworth and 81 in Van Nuys. The KFI financial update. The Dow closed down 49, S&P 500 down 87, and NASDAQ down 512. Back to the 5 in Sun Valley.
12: That's northbound right at Sheldon Street. The 2 right lane still blocked off due to an earlier crash. You're seeing some heavy delays backed up from about Sunland Boulevard. In the southbound 5 in Castaic, we've got some ongoing road work from Parker Road to Hasley Canyon. Right lane's coned off there until 3. In the 605 northbound in Long Beach, you're looking at a crash right at Spring Street that has the right lane blocked off. It's causing some stop-and-go traffic from about the 405. In the 55 southbound, that's in Costa Mesa, looking at a crash partially blocking the connector to the 405 northbound, so you'll see a bit of a slowdown from Dyer Road. 91 eastbound in Anaheim Hills, right after Gypsum Canyon. Watch out for some tire debris that's in the, scattered across the middle lane, so that's slowing you down from Weir Canyon. And we've got some ongoing road work in Riverside. 215 southbound from Cactus Avenue to Van Buren. The left lane's coned off until 3:30, slowing you down from Alessandro. With Southern California's most accurate traffic reports, I'm Pedro Moreno.
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2: Merrill, you ignorant slut.
0: Michael will be suspended for the next 4 days after... In a very derogatory manner.
2: You know who? We did just take that training. I haven't finished mine yet. I've got to do it while I'm away. So I'm still.
0: It will take you all 4 days.
2: I know. I'm still able to throw some unfortunate words around.
0: I don't think you are.
2: Yeah.
0: You think last year's training has suddenly expired?
2: Yeah, I think I get a 3 week immunity.
0: Is that right?
2: Yeah, I'm sexually harassing everybody on my way out of here. I'm scratching them off the list.
0: That is outstanding. That is wonderful.
2: Let's talk about some. Nonprofit scandals, since we never seem to run out of them here in Southern California.
0: I haven't heard of any.
2: Have you heard of the 1736 Family Crisis Center?
0: No.
2: That's how they want it to be.
0: I stopped at 1735.
2: Yeah, me too.
0: Yeah.
2: That was a good family crisis center.
0: What is this one? I'm assuming that's an address and not a year.
2: I don't know. Whatever it is, it's received tens of millions of dollars in government funding. Why is that a problem? Of course, it's a nonprofit. They get government funding. They help do things, right? They make the community a better place.
0: Well, yeah, they're a domestic violence center, right? So they're going to stop people from, they're going to help people get out of situations where they're being abused.
2: Yeah.
0: Okay.
2: So they've got this CEO
0: who
2: worked there for a long time.
0: Mm-hmm.
2: So after taking a closer look at this organization and the longtime CEO, some red flags started to go up.
0: Wait a minute. Is this the lady that... She said she'd worked really hard her whole life. And
2: really hard.
0: Taken a bunch of vacation.
2: That's all.
0: And that she was...
2: Yeah, it's no problem.
0: That vacation just happened to coincide with her living in Hawaii?
2: Well, yeah, she lived in Hawaii, but she still had an apartment in Santa Monica.
0: Oh, so she's maintaining a residence.
2: Yeah, just a modest $6,500 a month apartment.
0: Being nonprofit must pay really well. How much was her... That's a lot of money if she's got an extra $6,500 lying around. Oh, wait, she didn't. Who was paying for the apartment?
2: 1735 Center. The government.
0: Government was.
2: Yeah, that's right. She was being paid. I mean, look, you have to understand. She's a nonprofit leader.
0: Uh-huh.
2: They don't make a lot of money. She was only being paid $1.6 million over the course of 2 years.
0: So $800,000 a year, and she's keeping an $80,000 a year apartment in Santa Monica. And the company's letting her roll around in a Beamer.
2: Oh, yeah, they paid for a leased BMW that she used in Hawaii. They paid for her gas. They paid for the maintenance. They paid for the insurance.
0: And now, the company paid for the apartment, too.
2: Yeah, and an attorney for this organization says a vehicle had long been part of her compensation package. And right, that's not unusual. But she's living in Hawaii.
0: Is that part of the compensation package?
2: And you're paying for the car in Hawaii.
0: And why does it have to be a Beamer?
2: And what's so special about this woman?
0: I'm so tired of status vehicles. Maybe this is jealousy speaking out, but my car's fine.
2: I like your car. I've talked to you that I kind of want that car.
0: Yeah. And now, granted, I do see some modest Audis. I see some modest Beamers. Yeah. I see some modest Mercs that I like. Don't get me wrong. I'm not begrudging anybody that has those. I would love to have a Lucid Air, but I want the $200,000 model. And if I rolled in here in that, you'd think I wouldn't get some side eyes like, what is this guy doing?
2: Yeah.
0: Right?
2: Right.
0: What an absolute joke.
2: If you like the luxury vehicle and you've worked hard for it and you want it, I think a lot of people buy them. They really can't afford them.
0: And you can if you're...
2: I don't have anything to support that. That's just my suspicion.
0: No, I'm telling you, it's true because they get repoed. You know who is paying for hers, though, is her company.
2: This nonprofit. That receives government assistance. By the way, the LA Times looked at the median annual compensation among leaders of 16 comparable local nonprofits and found that the CEO pay is $160,000. So she was being paid over the course of 2 years, 10 times more than that.
0: Oh.
2: Now, 160 makes a little more sense to be an executive in an organization with maybe 25, 30 employees.
0: I think that's a very fair salary for somebody heading a large organization.
2: And you can live a fine life with $160,000, especially if you've got another... income earner in your household.
0: Get by-ish.
2: Completely fine. Not a big deal at all. But this is $1.6 million to $800,000 a year. And all of these benefits that are being paid for by the company, which is basically compensation also. That seems a bit outlandish.
0: But that money comes from us. That's the thing you got to keep in mind here. If you're a nonprofit and you're raising your own money and you're out there doing
2: If you're the symphony.
0: Right. you're doing golf tournaments and marathons in order to raise money. You can do whatever you want with it. People can decide whether or not they want to support you. But in this case, you're taking taxpayer dollars. And by the way, the board was on board with this too. The board members weren't making a bunch of money. The board president was making 66 grand a year while he was sending money up the ladder to the CEO, who was making $800,000 a year, living in Hawaii, had a Santa Monica apartment, and was rolling around in a company Beamer in Hawaii.
2: I don't know if you've ever served on a board of like a nonprofit, or if you've ever looked at the...
0: You think anyone would ever allow me to serve on their nonprofit?
2: Well, you're active in various communities for undesirables. Sometimes they put a little organization together. But, you know, in the journalism world, we occasionally look up these types of details. Because if you are a nonprofit, you have to file a public a tax document.
0: Yeah.
2: We get the chance to look at it. And you usually get to the section of board members and how much they were compensated. And almost always, it's zero. You are volunteering to serve on the board of this organization.
0: Right.
2: The executive director or whatever the CEO, whatever you're calling them, they're the ones running the show. You're not making anything. For a member of the board, the president, Ron Troop, to be paid $66,000 a year, as much as $97,500 in 1 year.
0: Oh, so he did make more in other years.
2: Yeah, he did.
0: So he's being paid like it's a full-time job.
2: It's a whole scam. Board presidents aren't working. You're meeting once a month. You're going over the numbers. You're helping plan events. You're making sure that the appropriate financial documents are being filed and that your CEO is doing a good job.
0: Well, where's the money coming from then? Oh, look, this is a shocker.
2: How much of it came from another organization that we've talked about a lot?
0: Well, we do know that since 2021, LASA has provided this organization, this 1736 group, with at least $25 million.
2: And that's again, a loss of money.
0: This is an anti-domestic violence nonprofit, allegedly.
2: The mission sounds legit.
0: Sure.
2: And worthy of help.
0: Mm.
2: But look, it's another grift, another scam.
0: Exactly what it
2: and
0: is.
2: And another scandal.
0: So, I mean, we get blindsided by this homelessness stuff. And then we're like, where's the oversight? Why is this happening? Why aren't things being audited? If we can't figure out where the spending is going until somebody at the LA Times cracks it wide open, or somebody who's part of the organization decides to blow the whistle, this is not just about the grifters. This is about either we are willful participants, our city leaders are, or LASA is, either we're willful participants or we're ignorant morons that aren't doing the basics.
2: Well, 20 years ago, the feds came in and said, this organization doesn't have adequate controls over grant accounting and eligible expenses.
0: So we've known for 20 years that they suck.
2: Yeah, and an L.A. County audit the next year identified problems with documentation for services billed to the county.
0: And LASA was like, that's terrible. Here's another $20 million.
2: Bingo.
0: Great.
2: What a great time. Speaking of LASA, the county has been saying, look, this group sucks.
0: Yep.
2: We can do it better.
0: Yeah.
2: Well, now it's the county's turn. They made a significant decision just this week. Oh. We'll get into how it's probably not going to be much better for us after this update from Deborah Mark in the KFI 24-hour newsroom.
3: Here is the latest. The Justice Department is threatening California with possible legal action, and part of the coastline has been closed in Orange County. We'll have more at the bottom of the hour from your Toyota Dealers Traffic Center. We make it easy. Crash on the 605 in Long Beach.
4: That's northbound right at Spring Street. The right lane still off limits there. It's slowing you down from about the 405. And if you're on the 710 headed northbound in Paramount, we have a big rig fire. This is going to have the off-ramp at Alondra blocked off. You'll see some heavy traffic backed up from about the 405. And the 5 northbound in Sun Valley right at Sheldon Street, the 2 right lanes still blocked off due to an earlier crash. You're seeing heavy traffic from about Glen Oaks Boulevard. With Southern California's most accurate traffic reports, I'm Pedro Moreno.
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22: 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We're going to have John Alley on with the Santa Monica Coalition. 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
0: Is that a poo-poo expert coming on today?
2: No, John Alley, he's an activist.
0: But he's an expert in poop now.
2: Well, I think he's had a lot to say about the fecal matter. In the Santa Monica Library. Fecal matter. It's just so sneaky. At least a turd is honest. You know what a piece of poop is.
0: But when you just start dropping a fecal matter all over the place.
2: It's invisible. What's happening? Fecal matter. How did it get there?
0: Okay.
2: Do we have a contest?
0: Oh, yeah, we do. All right, let's give you a chance to win $1,000. 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
0: Would have been better if it had been poo. 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Winner's going to be contacted by phone, not by email this time around. So it might come to a number that you don't come from a number.

0: and also makes $800,000 a year. Did I mention that?
1: Yeah.
0: And Lhasa has been giving this group $25 million, basically $5 million a year.
1: It's basically...
0: It's a total grift.
1: It's a money laundering scheme. You get all the money pumped through Lhasa. It goes out to all these, because we talk about Lhasa. Lhasa is a problem. Lhasa is absolutely a problem.
0: Not anymore.
1: But we don't often
0: disappearing.
1: Well, basically. But we don't often know the names of all these little groups like the 1735 Center. There's so many of them. And they're supposed to be taking the money from Lhasa and executing the homeless strategy.
0: Well, the county got upset because Lhasa wasn't. HUD dropped out on that. And now it looks like, remember last week we talked about, or was it on Monday?
1: I think it was on Monday.
0: Yeah. That the continuum of care?
1: Yeah, it's right? Kind of a weird term, but it is an important thing that kind of oversees the how homelessness is done. I don't even know what to tell you.
0: It's another level. I really don't. Whatever. So the county basically said, we're out of Lhasa. We're going to handle things on our own. But then there's a question of... who's going to handle all the stuff that Lhasa was supposed to be handling for both the county and the city? Mayor Bass said, hey, everyone, you got to come out and show up to this online meeting so that you can vote because the county's trying to take all of our power. Too many people showed up. They had to reschedule it. Not so many people showed up.
2: Members of the Continuum of Care, or COC, which coordinates regional homeless programs, voted overwhelmingly to have the county take over two key Lhasa roles, handling applications for $240 million in HUD funding and the homeless count. Criticism coming in from Mayor Karen Bass and several LA City Council members who issued a statement saying, quote, the city must be able to help the people on our own streets, placing them into the housing that we built and funded.
0: That's from Fox 11. So there was a judge that said, okay, continuum of care, you're supposed to decide who's going to be in charge of these things, and then you put somebody in charge, and then those people decide who's going to be in charge of getting them. It's so confusing. So many levels. Anyway, the judge said, this continuum of care, you have to do a nationwide search for organizations that can take over the core duties. And the decision was the county. That's the best we could come up with in the whole country.
1: Well, I'm sure no one else in the country wanted anything to do with the mess out here.
0: That's a good point.
1: Not at all. This is a fight that has been going on for the past few years between the city and the county. It's very much intensified over the past couple of years over the role of each of those two governments in homelessness. Now, remember, they were both part of Lhasa. They were the formation of Lhasa. Lhasa right. was created for both of them to work together. And it was an absolute failure. But the truth is, if I were running for mayor of Los Angeles, I would remind our constituents, our people, that frankly, homelessness and mental health, those are the county's domain. And we don't need to be spending, as a city, the amount of money that we spend on homelessness. And if the county thinks it's going to be so good at this, let them. I would
0: so
1: only
0: all the blame falls on them when it blows up.
1: Part A, I would rather there not be. I'd rather it be successful. I just don't trust the county to execute it. It's not like the county is the blue ribbon winner of leadership and competence.
0: Okay.
1: I can't think of a single program that I would say, God, the county really does that well.
0: No.
1: Have you ever seen one of their meetings? Have you ever seen a Board of Supervisors meeting?
0: I don't have the patience.
1: They can't even run a meeting well.
0: Well, don't worry, because they've hired all the people from Lhasa to now operate the new organization.
1: Exactly.
0: Because it worked out so well for them in the past. They did ask to take over all four of Lhasa's main...
1: functions?
0: Yeah, I guess so. Homelessness database, running the housing matching system, conducting the annual homeless count, and then some of this budgeting stuff. The first vote gave them two of those. There's still two more that are up in the air, but I don't think anybody else is asking to run the database matching system.
1: No, the city tried. Of LA applied for two of them, the database.
0: Oh, and the housing matching.
1: And the housing matching system.
0: The count.
1: They scored below the county.
0: Of course they did.
1: That's how bad LA City is, so that you can't score higher than the county, but probably because they don't have the resources. I mean, the county is just a giant. LA County government is a giant.
0: Are they going to give this some sort of a dumb name? I mean, we already did Lhasa Housing Services Authority. Are they going to give it something else? Like the LA Grifters Alliance?
1: I don't know, but we voters decided last year that the county should

0: should have hundreds of millions of more dollars to facilitate this. Mm-hmm. And that's another reason why our sales tax is higher.
1: Oh, that's right. Measure A.
0: So
1: good call on that.
0: Are they going to follow through? The answer's no. I mean, it's ridiculous.
1: Speaking of voting, remember the debacle there in Riverside because Chad Bianco wanted to follow basically some internet trolls who said, hey, they stole this fraudulent election or something like that. That was all over Prop 50. Now, Bianco isn't debating the results of Prop 50. He's just debating how the ballots were counted. And then he went and seized a bunch of ballots. And the judge said, no, you can't do that. You got to give them back. Now the judge says you have to shred those ballots because that's what we do. After the things have been counted, after 90 days, you get rid of all the ballots. They don't go into a warehouse to sit forever and ever and ever. So Bianco now seems to think that the judge's order is part of a large deep state conspiracy.
0: Oh, that's fun.
1: Isn't that great? So the security of your November election could be at stake. What the sides are saying is next on Monks and Merrill. 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
2: The Justice Department has threatened California with possible legal action for allegedly sending mail-in ballots to non-citizens. A letter to Secretary of State Shirley Weber says the Department of Justice has provided officials in L.A. County with a password-protected thumb drive with a list of names. The letter gives the state 48 hours to determine whether any citizens are listed. A separate similar letter was sent to the registrar's office in L.A. County. Part of the coastline has been closed in Orange County because of a large shark.
3: Huntington Beach lifeguards say they spotted a 10 to 12 foot great white shark showing aggressive behavior. It was seen near Lifeguard Tower 16 Tuesday afternoon. The sighting comes as unusually warm ocean temperatures linked to El Nino have brought other unusual marine life to Southern California, including hammerhead and whale sharks. Tammy Trujillo, KFI News.
2: About 3,000 workers are going to be laid off by Kroger, which operates Ralph's and Food for Less grocery stores in California. ABC's Mike Dubusky says CEO Greg Foran says the layoffs come as the company shifts focus to AI.
4: Last month, he released a new AI strategy for Kroger, which included a plan to have AI agents handle planning, shopping, and purchasing decisions for customers.
2: Kroger employs more than 400,000 people and operates more than 2,700 stores in the U.S. Netflix is laying off about 1,000 employees, or roughly 6% of its workforce, in what would be the streaming giant's largest round of job cuts to date. The layoffs will primarily affect employees in the company's product, technology, legal, and human resources departments. The 911 call related to the death of actress Hayden Panettiere has surfaced. Panettiere was found unresponsive at an Airbnb in South Carolina back in August. Here's natural sound of a portion of that call where the operator was talking to the caller through CPR.
5: Okay, we need to start CPR. I'm going to tell you how to do CPR, okay? We're going to start with ventilations first.
6: Okay.
5: I need you to lay her flat on her back and remove anything from under her head.
2: The county coroner ruled Panettiere died from an accidental overdose caused by the toxic effects of several substances, including fentanyl. And a federal judge has extended an order giving three news organizations access to the White House.
7: In a ruling late Tuesday, the judge again blocked President Trump's ban of CNN, MSNBC, and Politico. The judge wrote the injunction is intended to preserve the status quo as the outlet's lawsuit continues. He ruled the outlets are likely to succeed in their claims of viewpoint discrimination and retaliation. The Department of Justice originally cited national security issues as the justification for the ban. Mark Mayfield, KFI News.
2: Southland weather from KFI. Heat advisory in effect from 10 tomorrow morning until 8 p.m. Saturday. Sunny and hot tomorrow. Highs around 90 metro L.A. Mid-80s to low 90s and windy in the valleys and inland O.C. 70s and windy in the high desert. Mid-80s to around 90 at the beaches. Low to upper 80s and windy in the I.E. Right now, 79 in San Juan Capistrano and 83 in Staten. We have a crash on the 101 in Woodland Hills.
8: That's heading southbound just before Topanga Canyon Boulevard. You'll see the two left lanes taken away there. It's causing some heavy traffic from Parkway Calabasas. And the 91 westbound right in Artesia just before Pioneer Boulevard, there's a crash there. Two right lanes off limits. You'll see a slowdown from Bloomfield Avenue. And we're still looking at a big rig crash. This is in Long Beach 605 northbound right at Spring Street. Right lanes taken away there. You'll see a very slow ride as you transition on from the 405. With Southern California's most accurate traffic reports, I'm Pedro Moreno.
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16: Three staccato cries of Mayday and an eyewitness report of a mid-air explosion is about all that is known this morning of the British Columbia air disaster, which yesterday claimed 52 lives.
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0: You spend a lot of time screaming at your AI chat.
1: I'm so upset with
0: your search engine.
1: Yeah.
0: You've got a rough relationship with tech.
1: We were just watching because we have the monitors are on mute, but we've got CNBC up in here, and they were showing, I think they were talking with Scott Peterson. I don't know. It was like an old interview video. I can't tell you who it was for sure, but I said, is that Scott Peterson or is that Dean Cain? And Michael, you said, didn't Dean Cain play Scott Peterson? And I didn't know that. So I binged it, and Bing's AI results came back. Scott Peterson has not been played by any actor in a fictional role. He's only appeared on screen as himself. And then third result was Dean Cain. And in Dean Cain's Wikipedia, Dean Cain played Scott Peterson in a made-for-TV movie, The Perfect Husband, to Lacey Peterson Story. I just hate when it gets it completely wrong.
0: You know, I use Bing here because it's our default.
1: Yeah.
0: I can't believe you use it so willfully. Like, that's your preferred search.
1: Yeah, that's what I use all the time.
0: You got to switch to Google.
1: No.
0: Google would not have made that mistake. It would not have led you astray. Huh. I can't. I mean, you were the only. What are we calling you? I mean, you're a romantic. I'm a basshole. What's a. Are you a. You're a bing bong. Bing bong ding dong.
1: Don't think that's a thing. Let me see if Google gets it right. Yep, it does.
0: Yeah. It of course it does. Mm-hmm. It's a superior search engine. I'm Dean sorry. Cain, it's Justin indisputable. Aldridge.
1: Yeah, others.
0: Yeah, what are you on Ask Jeeves over there? Are you Yahooing this?
1: Am I Lycos on this one?
0: Is that what's happening? Oh, my God. Riverside County has destroyed roughly 650,000 ballots from last November's Prop 50 election. Remember, that was the redistricting. The Democrats trying to push a few more Republicans out, saying it was in response to President Trump trying to push some Democrats out of Texas. Sheriff Chad Bianco had called the action destruction of evidence. Why?
1: Why?
0: Well, you may recall Sheriff Bianco went and seized these ballots, and that sparked a nationally watched legal dispute, according to the Press Enterprise, and fueled ongoing debate over election security. And he put out a fundraising email, Bianco did, saying this is exactly what California Attorney General Rob Bonta wanted, for trust in our elections to be buried along with any evidence of a crime.
1: Okay, but now we're running into this whole, aha, there you go. They're not letting me investigate evidence of a crime that I don't have any evidence for, but I'm following an online rumor that there was evidence. And so there you go. It's proof that they're covering something up. It's a deep state conspiracy.
0: That's right. And it all started with a group called the Riverside Election Integrity Team. Now, that's not a formal government watchdog agency. It's a group of citizens who are activists. Yes. And they claim that they had found more than 45,000 votes that were counted than ballots that could be accounted for. So basically, it was an overvote situation is what they're saying, that there were more votes counted than there were ballots to correspond to.
1: Exactly.
0: And they took those concerns to the county. Sheriff Bianco took it up and kind of agreed with them. And so he seized the ballots from the registrar's office. And
1: but again, he's proving a negative. He says, aha, I don't have any evidence that a crime has been committed. All I have is an accusation that's unsubstantiated. So now I'm going to go grab evidence that I'm not entitled to. The court said you're not entitled to that evidence.
0: That's right.
1: And so then the court say, no, you're not entitled to that evidence. Now you have to give the evidence back. And as per California election law, so long after an election is completed, you have to shred it. You have to destroy the ballots.
0: Right.
1: They don't just sit in a warehouse for all of eternity.
0: The registrar's office said, guys, you need to calm down. You're relying on preliminary information. You're looking at one piece of information, and you haven't seen the updates. So the registrar's office did its own analysis and said that there was basically a difference of 103 ballots, not 45,000 ballots.
1: But he seized 600,000 ballots, all based on an activist group.
0: Exactly. He seized it all.
1: And now that
0: he did get warrants for that. It's not like he walked in with his guns and said, I'm the sheriff, give me this. He got warrants.
1: He did, but he got warrants from a friendly judge.
0: Sure.
1: Right. So here's the problem that I'm having is that now he says, aha, they made me follow the law. That proves they're part of a deep state conspiracy to steal the election. Okay. But you weren't following the law. I mean, I guess I could say, he did get the warrant, so he did follow the letter of the law. But he was following an unsubstantiated rumor. And then with that unsubstantiated rumor, he then asserts that there is election fraud going on. And his only evidence of election fraud is that they want him to follow the law on administering the election.
0: Yeah.
1: Following the law is not evidence that the law has been broken. Am I wrong on that?
0: No, no. You're supposed to investigate. As a law enforcement official, if you believe a crime has been committed.
1: But the courts following the law saying, yeah, you don't have any evidence of a crime being committed. You didn't, you know, this is inappropriate. They're following the law. And he says, aha, you see that? The courts right. are adjudicating according to the law. That means they're crooked.
0: The Supreme Court said that Bianco's investigation was not a criminal prosecution. So what are you looking into? The attorney general said the warrants did not establish probable cause that a crime had occurred. That's important. So I guess that's where it leaves us. The ballots have been destroyed.
1: But this raises a bigger concern for me.
0: Does?
1: It does.
0: Okay. Well, maybe it's that half the country no longer trusts elections.
1: Yeah, that's probably the bigger concern.
0: Well, let's work it out.
1: It all depends on who wins based on who decides if they trust the election or not.
0: Well, we'll talk about it after this update from Deborah Mark in the KFI 24-hour newsroom.
2: Here is the latest. The LA Fire Department has issued a red flag warning, and authorities are asking the public for help identifying the person who, this is a hard story to talk about, killed a husky found hanging from a leash in Linwood. We will have more at the top of the hour from the Odoo.com Weather Center. Odoo, the only business software you need. Sunny, windy, and warmer tomorrow. High 70s to the 90s. 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We're going to go back to the crash on the 101 in Woodland Hills.
3: That's heading southbound just before Ventura Boulevard, where the two left lanes are off limits. You'll see some heavy traffic coming up to Parkway Calabasas. And as you travel on the 5 northbound in Sun Valley, two right lanes still blocked off from an earlier crash. Right at Sheldon Street, you'll see a slowdown as you approach Sunland Boulevard. And the 91 westbound in Anaheim Hills, right at Lakeview, watch for a crash there. That's blocking the right lane. You'll see some stop-and-go traffic from Imperial Highway. With Southern California's most accurate traffic reports, I'm Pedro Moreno.
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26: We're tracking a powerful storm system across the nation's midsection today, bringing the threat of severe thunderstorms, heavy rain, and possible flash flooding from parts of Kansas and Oklahoma south into Texas. Some locations could see multiple rounds of storms through tomorrow. Meanwhile, winter is making an early appearance in the Rockies. Snow continues in the higher elevations of Colorado and Wyoming, with some mountain areas picking up significant accumulations. If you're traveling through the passes, expect some winter driving conditions. Further east, many Americans still enjoying temperatures that feel more like late summer than mid-October. The southeast, mid-Atlantic, and portions of the northeast are running well above seasonal averages. That said, a major pattern change is on the way. A strong cold front pushing out of the plains will begin delivering much cooler air across the Midwest and eventually the east. By the end of the week, some communities could see temperatures drop more than 20 degrees. Out west, conditions remain relatively quiet aside from a few isolated showers in the Pacific Northwest, much of the region expecting dry weather. That's your national forecast. I'm Monica Nelson.
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10: What's going on, fellow sports fans? It's Andy West. Let's take a look back at this day in sports history, October 14th.
11: We'll start off today in 1990, where Joe Montana passes for career highs of 476 yards and 6 touchdowns, and Jerry Rice ties an NFL record with 5 scoring receptions as the 49ers beat the Falcons 45-35. Today in 2002, the San Francisco 49ers defeat the Seattle Seahawks 28-21 on Monday Night Football. The headline of the game, however, was not the score, but 49ers receiver Terrell Owens, who caught the go-ahead fourth quarter touchdown, and after scoring, Owens pulled a Sharpie from his sock, autographed the football, and then handed it to his financial advisor. The celebration stunt caused all kinds of backlash, including the ban of foreign objects in touchdown celebrations, but the real winner was Sharpie, who got all kinds of free advertising. And today in 2003, Steve Bartman, a Cubs fan, became a household name after reaching for a foul ball and deflecting a potential catch by Cubs outfielder Moises Alou in Game 6 of the NLCS. Chicago had a 3-2 lead in the best-of-7 series and was leading Miami 3-0 in the 8th inning at Wrigley Field, but after Bartman did his thing, the Marlins went on to score 8 runs in the inning for an 8-3 victory and then won the series the next night.
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13: Longevity experts, they're blowing the myths around living longer. That's coming up tomorrow after 7 o'clock on the next Bill Handel Show. As you
0: are, as you were. Jesse's been in a 90s mode today.
1: I like his selections today.
0: Like us driving to high school. Would you have picked me up? If we went to the same high school and I didn't have a car, would you pick me up?
1: I mean, like for a ride or picked you up?
0: I think, I was like, hey, we're neighbors. Would you have taken me to school? 100%. Do you think we would have been friends? I don't.
1: I think you think you're too good for me.
0: No, that's not it.
1: No, I think you do.
0: No, that's not it at all.
1: I think I would have assumed that you think you're too good for
0: me. I think that's true.
1: And I was always trying to be a little bit cooler than I was.
0: Yeah.
1: Until I got with like the goofy crowd, and then I was always trying to be a little bit goofier than I needed to be.
0: Still doing that. The Riverside County ballot fight exposes a problem that's bigger than Sheriff Bianco or
1: people are upset about you.
0: 50. Me?
1: Yeah. They're very upset about what you said in the last segment.
0: Are there some reacts?
1: Yeah.
0: Let's hear it.
1: Well, remember, Bianco seized ballots based on a rumor from an activist group that there was a bunch of election fraud going on. And then after they cured the ballots, they said, you know, the discrepancy is not 40,000 ballots. It's like 100, which is within the margin of error. And he wanted to seize 600,000 ballots.
0: Yeah.
1: And the Supreme Court said, you can't just do that. You have to give the ballots back. And right. He went, oh, aha, deep state. And then they said, election law says you have to destroy the ballots because that's what the election law is. We don't take every ballot from every election and stick it in a warehouse somewhere. So the ballots are being destroyed. And he goes, proof of the deep state.
14: Monks and Merrill, you guys are talking about these issues, but you're not talking about any of the detail. On the Prop 50 thing with Chad Bianco, all you got to do is count the ballots.
1: They did.
14: It's not hard.
1: They did.
14: Count the ballots.
1: They did.
14: See if there's a discrepancy.
1: They
14: but did. What are they doing instead?
1: No, they did.
14: They're destroying the ballots.
1: Who's they?
14: That's because they don't want them counted.
1: Who's they?
14: Bob Bonta doesn't want them counted.
1: Who's they?
0: Yeah, the ballots were counted. And even the
1: there's
0: the
1: not group, a vast deep state conspiracy.
0: The group that said, hey, there's 45,000 counts that don't match ballots, basically. There are 45,000 votes have been counted with no corresponding ballots.
1: Yeah.
0: And the registrar's office says you were looking at some handwritten notes that are dated and were not part of this.
1: This is like the 2000 Mules thing where it's like
0: you found something and you've really locked on to it and it's not the issue.
1: No, you've got blinders on.
16: Do not trust the California election system. John Cobalt's head's exploding right now after your comments. Please have a discussion with him. Yeah, there's no direct evidence now,
1: right.
16: But there is out there.
1: There is.
16: We'll never know until a true investigation is done.
1: Until you prove the negative, what would it take for you to believe? If a true investigation is done, what would it take you to believe that the registrar was correct? There's where the damage is being done.
0: Yeah, that's right.
1: That's the damage.
0: Yeah.
1: Is that you've already decided what the end is. By the way, I'm watching John Cobalt as we speak, and his head has yet to explode.
0: No, that's right.
1: Deborah, Mark, can you just check for a moment? Will you check on John Cobalt's head? Is it still intact on top of his shoulders?
2: Yeah.
1: It is?
2: Yeah.
1: It hasn't exploded yet?
2: Not yet.
1: Okay. Well, we'll give him an opportunity to see.
0: He's saving that show for Tuesday.
1: That'll be really good.
2: Oh, yes.
0: When Mayor Bass comes in.
2: Yes.
1: Oh, is Bass coming in on Tuesday?
0: Yes.
1: I didn't get the memo. You got it?
0: Oh, it's like a steel cage, man.
1: I can't wait for that.
0: That's going to be great radio.
1: It's going to be so fantastic.
0: Don't miss it.
1: So this is the biggest issue I have, is that we've pre-programmed the American electorate that if you don't like the results, and by the way, Bianco said he accepts the results of Prop 50, but somehow
0: specifically in Riverside County.
1: His county is the one that is the only one that had problems. Yeah.
0: So let's go find the problem.
1: Based on an activist group that said we found handwritten notes identifying an issue. And the registrar went, no, look, here's the stuff. This is what we do. This is our jobs. We did our jobs. And the courts reviewed it. And the court said, yeah, they did their jobs. You got no reason to be seizing ballots. And the warrant shouldn't have been issued to seize the ballots. And now you have to give the ballots back. And now, according to election law, you have to destroy the ballots. And people go, that's proof of a deep state conspiracy. No, it's not. It's proof that the system is working.
0: The Supreme Court also said that this is not prevent law enforcement agencies like the Riverside County Sheriff's Department from investigating crimes like potential election fraud.
1: That's fair. Good.
0: What they said was that investigators cannot take voted ballots away from the election official who is legally required to maintain custody of them.
1: Yeah, you don't get to usurp your authority. We've got this movement in America that there's a group that believes that sheriffs have more power than anyone else.
0: Really?
1: That the sheriffs are the ultimate executives, in any county in America. That their word goes above and beyond anyone else's. This is just not the case. The courts have shown this time and time again. But now I want you to flip this around. Let's suppose that we have a prop. Give me one of the
0: 92.
1: Prop, no, it was a Prop 41
0: or 40, 41,
1: 41, 42. 42.
0: Yeah.
1: 41, 42 are kind of the anti-billionaire tax, right?
0: Yeah.
1: So let's suppose that those pass. And all of a sudden you've got a liberal sheriff in Marin County. And I don't know who the sheriff is up there, or if they're even liberal. I don't have any idea. But let's say that they say, oh, well, we don't think that should have passed because I've got an activist group in my ear and they told me that there's something fishy going on. And the courts say, yeah, there's nothing fishy going on. The registrar says, yeah, there's nothing fishy going on. It didn't do what you wanted it to do. Sorry, liberals. It didn't happen. Are you going to give the same deference to the Marin County Sheriff tracking down that election as you would to Bianco tracking down this one? This is where your biases come out. And what you do is you have given permission to half of the electorate, regardless of the issue, to decry the election as fraudulent. Just like we heard liberals doing after 2024, they go, Donald Trump rigged the election. Okay, show me.
0: Yeah, the burden of proof is on you.
1: That's exactly right. And an activist group making a wild accusation is not enough, but it is today because the court of public opinion is what is holding way too much weight today. Way too much weight. There's just no evidence. And just, I don't like the results is not evidence. Well, I'm going to upset people.
0: No, it's okay.
1: I want truth. And people are like, the truth is what I feel. And that's not the case.
0: Well, the truth is, our time is up. I'm out of here, bro. You're by yourself. You got Penrose coming in. I love Lou. You'll be with Penrose tomorrow and Friday.
1: Uh-huh.
0: Monday, you got Andy Riesmeyer.
1: We're bringing the band in.
0: Andy's band? Andy in the Valley?
1: Yeah.
0: You know I'm a big fan of Andy in the Valley.
1: I know you won't be here for it.
0: I'm really upset about that. Although I do think Andy Riesmeyer is Andy and also the Valley.
1: Oh, is that right?
0: Yes.
1: He's all of it?
0: Well, he's very talented.
1: By the way, have you noticed that we issue an opinion and immediately we get labeled?
17: Now you're anti-cop, huh, Merrill?
0: Oh, my God.
17: Why don't you just put Cobalt on early?
0: He'd be in here if we got out of here.
1: Anti-cop at all.
0: He's already chomping at the door, so we got
1: to
0: get out of
1: all
0: here.
1: All right. His head's about to explode. Week. Can't wait for it. I'm back again tomorrow with the great Lou Penrose, Monks and Merrill, KFI AM 640, live everywhere on the iHeartRadio app.
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2: Wind warning. I'm Deborah Mark, live from the KFI 24-hour newsroom. The LA Fire Department has issued a red flag warning with special red flag parking restrictions starting at 6 tomorrow morning. It'll last for at least 48 hours until 6 a.m. on Saturday. The fire department says it is pre-deploying additional resources across the San Fernando Valley, Santa Monica Mountains, Hollywood Hills, and West L.A. The National Weather Service has issued a red flag warning for the mountains of L.A. and Ventura counties starting at 6 a.m. tomorrow through 10 p.m. Friday due to moderate to locally strong Santa Ana winds and low humidity in these areas. A southbound lane of PCH has been closed near Laguna Beach because of a large crack in a coastal bluff along the highway. It's near the Crystal Cove State Park's lifeguard headquarters. Laguna Beach Mayor Mark Orgel tells KTLA the lane closure could impact access to the city.
18: Fortunately, there's no other weather event happening right now. And we, as you know, we had some recent rainfall, right? So the hillsides are damp, not susceptible to fire at this time. So I feel good about that.
2: Caltrans crews inspected the area yesterday to figure out the extent of the damage and what repairs might be needed. The news is brought to you by Seller's Advantage. A man involved in a gunfight with the LAPD outside of Trader Joe's in Silver Lake in 2018, which led to an assistant store manager being shot and killed by an officer, has been sentenced to more than 200 years to life in prison. The Superior Court judge overseeing the case has ruled that Gene Atkins must serve his sentences consecutively. Before the Trader Joe's shooting, Atkins had shot his grandmother and a teenage girl at a home in South L.A. They both survived. A family from Compton is upset, obviously, by the death of their beloved family dog that was found hanging from a leash in neighboring Linwood. You can't make this stuff up. Filiberto Reyes says his 9-year-old husky named Russo was a playful dog who loved being around people.
19: You would never imagine that somebody is capable of doing such an act, you know?
2: The dog was discovered missing 10 days ago. Neighbors said they had seen a guy and a woman approach the front yard a few hours later. A neighbor saw a video online showing a dog's body hanging in an alley less than a mile from Reyes's home. Disney is making an AI deal.
20: The entertainment giant will pay $20 million to license certain assets from Character.ai as the chatbot startup files for Chapter 11 bankruptcy. Character.ai has faced lawsuits alleging its chatbots harmed young users, along with copyright complaints involving Disney characters. The company says bankruptcy will allow it to pursue a sale. Its platform, which has more than 20 million monthly users, will remain online during the process. Heather Brooker, KFI News.
2: Ballots in California are already being processed roughly 3 weeks before the November election.
21: California Secretary of State Dr. Shirley Weber.
22: 307,000 right now that have actually been returned.
21: Weber says most of the mail-in ballots that have been returned have been verified, but it's a process.
22: Because that ensures that we are not engaging in fraud and deception as some people want to say we do.
21: She went on to say that the mail-in ballot process in California is safe.
22: So the bottom line is the data has been clear that there is no major fraud in California nor anywhere else in the United States.
21: Old school voters can hit the polls at 7 a.m. on November 3rd. Jason Campidonia, KFI News.
2: Social Security payments are set to go up in the new year. ABC's Olivia Rubin says benefits for cost of living increase will increase by 3.6%.
23: That is on average about $75 million more a month for the nearly 76 million people who get Social Security benefits.
2: The Trump administration says the increase will mostly kick in next year, though for some people, they could start hitting on December 31st. Southland weather from KFI. We have a heat advisory in effect starting at 10 a.m. tomorrow to 8 p.m. Saturday. Sunny and hot tomorrow. Highs around 90 metro L.A., mid-80s, slow 90s and windy in the valleys and inland O.C., 70s and windy in the high desert, mid-80s to around 90 at the beaches, low to upper 80s and windy in the IE. Right now it's 77 in Dana Point, 82 in Anaheim, 79 in Diamond Bar, it's 82 in Simi Valley. The KFI financial update. The Dow closed down 49, S&P 500 down 87, and NASDAQ down 512. Big rig fire on the 710 in Paramount.
24: This one's along the northbound side, coming up on Alondra. That's where the three right lanes and the Alondra off-ramp are off-limits as a result of this big rig fire. The big delays are served up all the way from Pacific Coast Highway. It's pretty jammed through that stretch. The southbound side of the 710, it's slowing down to take a look as well right at the scene. Nothing major, almost backing heavy from the 105. Now, it's also a tough drive as you make your way along the 105. This is eastbound. Delays backing up all the way out of El Segundo, almost from Sepulveda Boulevard. Heavy and slower ahead from the 110 as you continue towards the 605. The drive in Anaheim Hills, east 91. Delays from Imperial Highway to Green River. I'm seeing some slow traffic on the westbound side as well. Looks like there's a crash at Lakeview, and that's pushing you back almost from Weir Canyon. The drive in the Cajon Pass filling in 15 northbound, leaving Glen Helen Parkway to Ken Wood. With Southern California's most accurate traffic reports, I'm Angel Martinez.
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29: 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It is the John Cobalt Show. Welcome again. Another one of these. We're on from 3 to 6 after 6 o'clock. John Cobalt Show on demand. That is the podcast. Whatever you missed, it's the same as the radio show. And we are live on X and live on YouTube as video. How about that? And we're streaming too. So you can get it five different ways. We'll give it to you five different ways. If you weren't with us yesterday and you haven't heard, Karen Bass is coming on the show Tuesday, October 20th, next Tuesday at 5 o'clock. She's coming to the KFI studios. It's me and her. Me and Karen, Karen and me. And that's going to be Tuesday, October 20th. That's next Tuesday at 5 o'clock. Also, we're going to interview Alex Villanueva on the live stream, 11:30. Oh, tomorrow? Is that right? Oh, my goodness. I'm messed up. I didn't realize tomorrow's Thursday. No, I can do
30: you
29: it.
30: You just scared me.
29: No, it scared me. You wrote Alex Villanueva 11:30 tomorrow. So what, tomorrow? Oh, man. All right. So happy. He's running for L.A. County Sheriff against Robert Luna. It's a rematch. And, of course, Alex used to be the sheriff in L.A. County earlier. Let us now, we're going to go to, oh, yes, I know the debate. We're going to get to the debate. You got to give me a few minutes to settle my head. I listened to the thing on tape on the drive in. And it was, and I was stuck in traffic. So I'm like trapped in traffic, and I got ramen and bass in my head, which put me in a very bad mood by the time I got here. I needed some therapy in Deborah's studio there for a while. And so I'm just coming down. I'm going to talk to Royal Oaks first, and then we'll start playing some clips. We got a lot of clips. We'll just do them throughout the show, not everything at once. Royal Oaks, though, from ABC News, is the legal analyst. And the big news today, Trump administration, Department of Justice, is giving a deadline to the California Secretary of State, a woman named Shirley Weber, and Dean Logan, who's the county registrar in Los Angeles. And by the way, he's the guy every time we have a recall about to happen, he counts the recall signatures and goes, "Oh, wow, you just missed by two. It was so close." Somehow, when somebody puts together a recall, they get over the top by hundreds and thousands of signatures, and then Dean counts them, and it's like, "Oh, it's close. Not quite." Well, he got the letter, too. California officials are getting 48 hours to review a thumb drive. What is on the thumb drive? Well, that's what Royal Oaks is going to explain here and why this is important. Royal, how are you?
5: I'm great, John. Yeah, it has to do with the question of whether people who are registered to vote, apparently, and are getting ballots in the mail, actually are not citizens, so should not be allowed to vote. So what happened yesterday is that the Federal Department of Justice sent election officials here in California a list of suspected non-citizen voters who are getting vote-by-mail ballots. And the Department of Justice is saying, hey, California, don't count these until you verify their citizenship. And if you don't tell us you're going to do that by tomorrow, Thursday, we're going to go to federal court and get an emergency order and injunction. So, you know, Shirley Weber, the Secretary of State, already said from a few months ago when the feds first raised this issue, hey, you got a bunch of non-citizens registered to vote. She's already said, oh, I don't believe you. I think your list is all wrong. So now the question is going to be if she once again tells them, no, we're not going to help, will the Trump administration be able to go into federal court and get some sort of relief from a judge?
29: So they're saying you have 48 hours to turn over the list or 48 hours to start putting the list together? What's the deadline specifically?
5: Yeah, it's to start. So, I mean, obviously, you know, you can't go through the entire thumb drive. It's probably got thousands and thousands of names of people in California who, according to the Trump administration, shouldn't be voting because, according to the federal records, these are non-citizens. So, yeah, there has to be a confirmation that the California Secretary of State and the whole team here in the Golden State is going to dig into this and comply and make sure that if it turns out that these people are ineligible registered voters, they're not citizens, that California will not count the ballots. So obviously, you put your finger on it. It's a big job to do. You can't do it immediately. And the other problem the Trump DOJ has is, you know, we're kind of on the brink of this election, as everybody knows. Now, Trump didn't just start this week. They started in July. The Department of Homeland Security Secretary told California and a bunch of other states, hey, we got this giant federal database suggesting non-citizens are registered to vote in your various states, so we'd like you to do something about it. And everybody's been dragging their feet. Mm-hmm. But, you know, is the Trump administration going to be able to get in front of a judge who might be receptive to this tomorrow or the next day or next week? And even if a judge is receptive, is there really enough time to sink their teeth into this? And who's going to supervise the process of calling out the bad voters?
29: They don't have the employees to do this because they need the employees to deal with all the ballots that are coming in. They sent out mail-in ballots first week of October. And I imagine lots of them are coming in every day, and they have to be sorted out, put into order. And then they've also got to get ready for the actual election day. So they don't have any personnel to do this at last minute.
5: Well, you're right. And we know, John, they don't even have the personnel to count the votes once they come in.
29: Right.
5: Because there's slower and sloppier than just about any other state in the nation. I mean, there are best practices out there, you know, whether it's New York, Illinois, Mississippi, New Mexico, that obviously California doesn't get it. So the, you're absolutely right.
29: The now, Trump people know this. So are they setting up
5: down by saying, oh, it's too close to the election?
29: Are they setting up the county and the state here, knowing that they can't meet these demands in order to embolden Trump to make all kinds of charges about the election's integrity?
5: Oh, absolutely. You can count on that. If California doesn't comply, if the feds go into court and they don't get a wonderful, fancy, powerful injunction from a federal judge in the next few days, you can bet the Trump administration is going to say, well, we tried. You know, here's the list. You can vet it yourself. Thousands and thousands of non-citizens were allowed to vote in California. So the results are truly suspect. So, yeah, I'm sure that's the way it's going to roll out.
29: The Trump administration claims they have the names, so they just want confirmation from the county and the state and removal of the names that are proven not to be citizens.
5: Exactly. So that when the votes come in by mail a few days before the election or election day, or as we know, they can roll in as late as they want, as long as they have a postmark by election day, the Trump administration wants the election officials to say, okay, now we've got the list from the Department of Justice. And so before we actually count these many votes by these people who the federal list claims should not be voting, that, you know, we're going to exclude them. Now, one response by California is that, well, gee, maybe your list was right when you compiled it, you know, 2 months ago or a year ago, but doggone it, these people might have jumped through their hoops and they may be citizens now. So, in other words, it's a bollocks up, a huge paperwork nightmare. And as your instinct tells you, yeah, John, you know, this is not the kind of thing that can probably be sorted out by election day or even soon.
29: So a judge could toss this out by just saying, look, this isn't reasonable. If you want to do this for the 2028 election, yeah, give the departments 2 years. Maybe they can meet these demands, but you can't do it in 3 weeks.
5: That's right. There's a federal law that says that states must remove ineligible voters from the rolls at least 90 days before an election. And Trump started this process more than 90 days, but now it's way under 90 days before an election. Just, so that's kind of an automatic excuse for the states to say, well, you know, we don't have time. We got like a couple of weeks before this is happening. So, yeah, you're right. It could be just a big political fight, sort of an atmospheric thing.
29: Yeah.
5: Or, you know, if we get a federal judge to issue an injunction, something may actually happen between now and the election.
29: Just one more thing. Trump administration says here on this thumb drive, here is the list of people we think are here illegally. How is the state supposed to prove or disprove that? That's not easy to get information, and plus there's a lot of names that are very similar, identical, right? There's a lot of immigrants from Mexico, and a lot of people have the same name. So there's no practical way to do this.
5: As a practical matter, there really isn't time, but it is the job of the Secretary of State of California and the election officials to make sure dead people and people from foreign countries, non-citizens, are not on the rolls. They have to have rules and procedures to make sure only citizens.
29: So Trump wants to smoke them out, that they never go looking.
5: Yep, exactly right.
29: Nice. All right. Very good. Royal Oaks, thank you for coming on.
5: You bet. Thanks.
29: ABC News legal analyst. All right. Nithya Raman is claiming she had some kind of psychiatric episode during the debate. We will play you this clip. She told this to Robert Kvasic of Channel 4. Before we get into the meat of the debate, what was the psychiatric episode? I've never heard of this before, and it raises questions, as you news people like to say. Deborah Mark, live in the KFI 24-hour newsroom.
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24: Southland weather from KFI. Sunny, windy, and warmer tomorrow. High 70s to the 90s. 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
9: On the southbound side of the 101, just before Ventura Boulevard, it's a crash. Now, I've just checked in with the Highway Patrol, and they were saying, you know, there were two separate crashes at this approximate location. The second crash is just slightly ahead of this first one. And there's a total of 8 cars altogether that are involved in both of these wrecks. So it's quite the mess out there out in Woodland Hills. Let's look at that backup. At least the two middle lanes are blocked. And the delays that I'm seeing are jamming up all the way. Let me see what the backup is. All the way from Liberty Canyon Road. So it's a terrible crash. Once you make your way beyond Topanga Canyon, your drive is pretty decent into Sherman Oaks, heavy ahead all the way to the 170-134 split and in Hollywood from Santa Monica Boulevard into downtown Los Angeles. With Southern California's most accurate traffic reports, I'm Angel Martinez.
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29: 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They will not leave a voicemail. You hear me? 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Okay, the following I am not making up. I just discovered this when we came in.

0: Oh, you know, to be honest with you, I'm so sorry, but I was in fugue state and I don't remember very much of it at all.
1: I was in fugue state? I've never heard that. Have you ever heard
2: I
1: that?
2: have never.
1: Right. And you're familiar with psychiatric disorders. And
0: Fugue state.
2: And I don't think I have that one.
1: and so am I. I've got, you know, I know a lot about psychiatric disorders. But play her line again, just her line.
0: You know, to be honest with you, I'm so sorry, but I was in fugue state and I don't remember very much of it at all.
1: That is the single most bizarre thing I've ever heard a candidate say after a debate.
0: Fugue state.
1: Fugue state. I have no idea what that means. So I have gone to the internet.
2: Well, I'm trying to Google it and I can't find it.
1: Well, there is something called dissociative fugue.
2: How are you spelling that?
1: Fugue.
2: Okay.
1: Which
2: here it is.
1: Previously was referred to as a fugue state or psychogenic fugue, a rare psychiatric condition characterized by reversible amnesia regarding one's identity, often accompanied by unexpected travel or wandering. In some cases, individuals may assume a new identity and be unable to recall personal information from before the onset of symptoms. Did she think she was somebody else?
2: I
0: fugue state.
1: It is classified as a mental and behavioral disorder. And according to the Diagnostic and Statistical Manual of Mental Disorders, DSM-5, that is the Bible of mental disorders. It gets updated every few years. And that's what all the psychiatric experts agree, what is a psychiatric problem and what isn't. Dissociative fugue is a subset of dissociative amnesia. Recovery from a fugue state results in the restoration of prior memories, and additional treatment is generally unnecessary. Episodes are not considered dissociative fugue if attributable to psychotropic substances. In other words, if she was on some kind of, I don't know what kind of drug a psychotropic drug is, but I think that's a prescription drug.
2: Yes, it is.
1: Are you familiar with that?
2: My dad.
1: Oh.
2: Yeah.
1: Well, then what does it do?
2: Well, I mean, the drugs that my dad, those drugs keep him calm and, you know, it's for helping him.
1: Right, because he's had some serious surgery.
2: Yes.
1: I see. So she could have taken something to keep her calm.
2: But
3: Xanax and Valium are psychotropic drugs.
1: Oh, is that right?
3: Yes.
1: See, I'm not on anything, and I should be on something.
2: You should. But I'm not on anything either.
1: You're not on anything?
2: Nothing.
1: Wow. I know. You're naturally like this.
2: Yes.
1: Well, so am I.
2: Fugue
0: That's
2: state.
0: How we get along.
1: It's also a symptom of caused by physical trauma, general medical conditions, disorders such as dissociative identity disorder, delirium, or dementia. It's often triggered by prolonged traumatic experiences. And frequently associated with individuals who experience childhood sexual abuse, in which they develop dissociative amnesia to suppress memories of the abuse.
2: I guess, yeah.
1: Well, what's going on with her?
2: You'd have to ask her.
1: It was just standing in a television studio. She's on TV all the time.
2: Something triggered her.
1: Something triggered her. And she had no memory of it?
2: I'm not a therapist. I'm not a neurologist.
1: Wow.
2: Wow.
1: If she's got this, why did she go anywhere near Robert Kvasic? Bass bolted. She didn't stick around for a post-game interview.
2: Maybe Rahman has no idea who he is.
0: Fugue state.
1: Well, does this happen a lot with her?
2: John, you need to get her in here.
1: Well,
2: you need to ask her about this state.
1: I don't want her coming in here in a fugue state.
2: Well, maybe she won't be in a fugue state when she comes in. Then she will be after.
3: That might be the only way to get her in here, though, is if she doesn't know where she's going.

0: Wow, that is literally crazy. All right, we'll continue and eventually get to some Karen Pass Nithya Raman clips. It's the John Cobalt Show, and Deborah Mark is live in the KFI 24-hour newsroom.
1: A Spectrum service van has fallen into a sinkhole in Los Feliz. The LADWP says a water main break on North Normandy Avenue caused the sinkhole, which swallowed the van's front end. Images showed the Spectrum van with its front wheels in the water-filled hole. The LADWP says crews have been on the scene working to repair the water main break. A 50-year-old man has been sentenced to life in prison without the possibility of parole in connection with the killing of a man and his 2-year-old daughter outside their home in Compton 25 years ago. L.A. County D.A. Hochman says Jahon Smith drove around South Willowbrook Avenue back in 2001 looking to kill rival gang members. He says Stephen Murphy and his daughter were killed when Smith and a passenger in his car shot randomly. Hochman says the sentence given to Smith is what justice looks like when law enforcement, working with prosecutors, are unrelenting in solving a decades-old double murder. California Attorney General Bonta has responded bluntly to a demand letter for proof of citizenship for voters the federal government has flagged as possible non-citizens.
2: The letters to the L.A. County Registrar of Voters, the California Secretary of State, and other election officials demand proof of citizenship for the flagged voters within 48 hours. Bonta said the Trump administration has lied, spread disinformation, and gaslit the public about voter fraud.
3: They continue to try to advance solutions that are in search of a problem. There is no widespread voter fraud problem. It doesn't exist. It is a lie. It is a conspiracy theory.
2: Bonta said as the attorney for the Secretary of State, he's reviewing options. Mark Rauner, KFI News.
1: If you haven't felt what a 7.0 earthquake feels like, here's your chance.
4: An earthquake simulator is on the campus of UCLA today. Students can stand inside and feel what it feels like to be in a 7.0 magnitude quake. The 4-city tour of the California Governor's Office of Emergency Services Simulator wraps up tomorrow in San Diego on the day of the Great California Shakeout. Millions of Californians are expected to participate in the drill to drop, cover, and hold on at 10:15 a.m. Another way to get prepared for the big one is through the California Earthquake Alert System MyShake app, which Cal OES says is the first of its kind in the nation. Amy King, KFI News.
1: KFI is participating in the Great California Shakeout during the Gary and Shannon Show tomorrow morning. And a new scam may have booked an appointment on your calendar.
5: What I got is hacked. It's called ICS phishing because the calendar files end in .ics. The cybersecurity firm Sublime, not the band, says it's increased 33,000% since May. They pop up as an invite in your calendar with no need to open an attachment, so salespeople, recruiters, and other jobs that involve meeting strangers are common targets. Experts say one way they get into your calendar is when AI agents accept invites on your behalf. So check your settings to make sure invitations aren't added automatically. Michael Crozier, KFI News.
1: We're going to the 55 next.
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2: Southland weather from KFI. Heat advisory is in effect from 10 a.m. tomorrow to 8 p.m. Saturday. Sunny and hot tomorrow. Highs around 90 Metro L.A. Mid-80s to low 90s and windy in the valleys and inland O.C. 70s and windy in the high desert. Mid-80s to around 90 at the beaches. Low to upper 80s and windy in the I.E. Right now, 82 in Laguna Woods and 81 in Rancho Santa Margarita. Crash on the 55 in Costa Mesa.
3: This man has been reported along the northbound side, coming up on the 405 freeway, blocking the right lane. Delays coming off at the 73. Also out to Long Beach, some good news on the 605 northbound at Spring Street. They've cleared a wreck. It was a jackknife big rig off to the shoulder. Delays are still backing up off of the 405. Let's take a look at Woodland Hills. Hey, they wrapped up this wreck. There were two separate crashes, 101 southbound before Ventura Boulevard. All lanes are now open, but the drive is an absolute nightmare getting away from Chesboro. And into Paramount, 710 northbound at Alondra. Scene of a big rig fire with the three right lanes blocked. That drive stacked away from Pacific Coast Highway. With Southern California's most accurate traffic reports, I'm Angel Martinez.
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16: New guidance from infectious disease experts is challenging the long-standing advice to always finish every antibiotic prescription. Dr. Amy Mathers, a UVA health physician, tells CBS 19 News that research shows shorter courses can be just as effective for some common infections while reducing side effects and the risk of antibiotic resistance. Experts stress patients should still follow their doctor's instructions since the right treatment length depends on the specific illness. The U.S. is experiencing the worst dengue fever outbreak in nearly a century. Beth McGraw, a professor of biology at Penn State, says the mosquito-borne disease is thriving the long, wet summer. That's been a perfect breeding ground.
17: And then also, you know, we increasingly have problems with insecticide resistance. So some of the control measures that we're doing to try and keep mosquito populations under wraps aren't as effective as they used to be.
16: She adds dengue fever is in places around the world where it has not been in the past. She says certain mosquitoes have migrated more north. About 25% of the U.S. cases are in Florida. Health update, I'm Scott Pringle.
18: Quick reminder, L.A. County, the deadline to register to vote in the November 3rd general election is October 19. 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
1: 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After 6, John Cobalt Show on demand. That's the podcast. And we are going to have Karen Bass on our program next Tuesday, October 20th, 5 o'clock. She's coming to the KFI studios. That is Tuesday, October 20th, 5 o'clock. Right now, we're live streaming on X and YouTube. And tomorrow morning at 11:30, we're going to do a live stream with Alex Villanueva, the former Los Angeles County Sheriff, running again to be sheriff against the current office holder, Robert Luna. So that's tomorrow at 11:30 on the live stream. Okay. I just found out about this like a few minutes before the show. The story broke. And I have found more explanation as to this mysterious psychiatric disorder that Nithya Raman admitted at the end of her debate yesterday. Let's play the clip again if you're joining us. This is Nithya Raman coming off the debate stage and immediately getting interviewed by Robert Kovacic.
0: From
1: Channel 4. Go ahead.
0: Councilmember, take a breath. It is over, and we appreciate you talking to us. We are addressing the cameras right here. Councilmember, let's go through the debate.
6: Yeah.
0: Here's your moment. Your strongest tonight and your weakest moment tonight.
6: Oh, you know, to be honest with you, I'm so sorry, but I was in fugue state, and I don't remember very much of it at all.
1: She was in fugue state. And the only time I heard the word fugue, and I checked this, it is a word to describe a certain kind of classical music, like Johann Sebastian Bach wrote a fugue, or fugues, I guess would be the plural. So I've heard the word, but never in for a psychiatric disorder, but as we explained in the last segment, there is something called dissociative fugue, and it's a form of temporary amnesia. And it also could come from taking psychotropic medications, like you said, Valium and Xanax. All right, so either she was taking drugs or she was completely rattled by going on live television and debating. Now, symptoms include mild confusion, possible feelings of depression, grief, shame, discomfort, or post-fugue anger. A key feature of the condition is the loss of one's identity. So it is possible, because she said she was in a fugue state, that while she was on stage, she didn't remember who she was, which may explain some of her answers. Maybe she didn't know why she was up there, because at times she made no sense. By the way, this is serious. We need a complete psychiatric investigation. We got enough problems in L.A. We don't need somebody under the slightest bit of pressure, goes into a fugue state and doesn't know who she is or why she's there. So here's the diagnosis. Before a dissociative fugue can be diagnosed, first you have to see if she has the amnesia or the identity disorder. Now, I assume she's been diagnosed with this in the past because she was familiar with the term and used it so easily and thought it was normal to tell the world. Really, that's something you keep to yourself. Especially if you're on live television and you're trying to become the mayor, and then you announce that you forget who you are under pressure.
2: Maybe she didn't know that she was on the air.
1: Well, he did make it clear. Maybe she looked confused. I didn't see this part of the video because Robert Kovacic is trying to direct her to the cameras and explaining what's going on. But play that again.
0: Councilmember, take a breath. It is over, and we appreciate you talking to us. We are addressing the cameras right here. Councilmember, let's go through the debate.
1: Over here. It's like, oh,
0: here's your moment.
1: Over
0: your
1: here.
0: Strongest.
1: Hello.
0: Tonight.
1: In fact,
0: and your weakest moment
1: all right,
0: tonight.
1: Stop it. So he said right away, take a breath. Now, she didn't run a sprint. So I wonder if he detected that she looked a little whacked out there.
2: Stressed
1: out, yeah.
6: Fugue state?
1: She's in a fugue. Yeah, play the line again about the fugue state.
6: You know, to be honest with you, I'm so sorry, but I was in fugue state, and I don't remember very much of it at all.
1: And then that Kamala cackle at the end. That's
6: but at
1: great.
6: All.
1: Oh, good. This is a real good idea. This is a real good idea. Have her lead the city for the next 4 years. That'll make things better. All right. And the person affected by this state travels or wanders The traveling or wandering is associated with the amnesia-induced identity or the person's physical surroundings. Sometimes dissociative fugue cannot be diagnosed until the patient returns to their pre-fugue identity. So it's not just a state. You lose your identity, and then you have to go find yourself again. Oh, my. And then and sometimes they're distressed to find themselves in unfamiliar circumstances, and sometimes with the awareness of lost time. I guess they suddenly like reawaken from their fugue state, and they don't know where they are, but they know that some time has passed. Oh, my. This diagnosis is made retroactively when a doctor reviews the history. And this goes on and on. I rarely do you get a red flag on live television that somebody is perhaps mentally unbalanced. She says a lot of crazy stuff, and she behaves in odd ways in public. And there's something going on here. Now, let me play a clip because we do want to get to the clips here. Here's the clip of, to me, one of the biggest red flags about her policies. Nithya Raman addressing if she wants to appeal the famous Ordinance 4118, which prohibits homeless encampments in front of schools and parks and libraries and the like.
12: Councilmember Rahman, you voted against 4118, the ordinance that makes it illegal to have encampments in front of schools and parks, daycare centers, sensitive areas. Will you seek to repeal this ordinance? And do you stand by your statement that children are not safer because a tent is 500 feet away from schools? You have 60 seconds.
19: Thank you. Let me be very clear. I'm a mother of 10-year-old twins who walk to school every single day to the LAUSD school near my house. Their safety matters so much to me. The safety of every child across this city matters so much to me. Homelessness on our streets is...
1: Stop a second. Now, maybe she went into her fugue state because she's not responding to the question. Maybe she forgot what the question was.
2: John, you're being very insensitive.
1: She's the one who wants to be mayor. Well, because the question was, does she still want to repeal the 4118 ordinance? And then she starts talking about that she has kids and they walk to school. And, well, no, that's not the question. You weren't asked about whether you let your kids walk to school. It's about whether you're going to repeal the ordinance. And I noticed she did this in a lot of questions, is that she doesn't answer the question right away. And often the anchors had to ask the question again. So I'm thinking she slips in and out of the fugue state while talking. I think I'd be good at the psychiatric stuff, doing diagnoses. Well, play some more of this.
19: Homelessness on our streets is unacceptable to me. That's right. Why I push back against the kind of legislation that, at its most effective, uses scarcity resources to move an encampment across the street. This is simply not safe enough for the children of Los Angeles. While I would not seek to repeal this ordinance if I am mayor, here's the vision that I hope to actually implement
1: mayor.
19: A world where we're not talking about which block an encampment is on, which is the discussion that we're having now under this mayor, but a world, a city, in which homelessness is no longer a problem on the streets of Los Angeles. I know that's possible. When I first started in office, I had encampments around schools. Now we don't. We don't have them in our parks because of the steady, relentless work of my office. And I want to bring those results to every block of the city.
1: But she voted against the ordinance. Repeatedly, every time one of the other council people said, hey, I want to invoke the ordinance in front of these schools and these parks in my district, she always voted no.
2: You the moderator?
1: Well, I don't know. Nobody asks me.
2: Because you would say, wait a minute.
1: Yeah, exactly. I do not understand. Well, I got to take a break. Remind me when I come back, in case I slip into a fugue state.
2: Okay, I will.
1: That I want to address...
2: I'm going to remember?
1: Now I just went into a fugue state. I can't remember how to finish the sentence.
2: Sorry.
1: No, I want to talk about the whole stupid format that all the channels use, all the networks use.
2: Okay.
1: It is outdated, archaic, ridiculous. And I get nothing out of it. All right, Deborah Marks, live in the KFI 24-Hour News.
2: Here's the latest. Those Santa Ana winds are back, along with the heat. And the Justice Department has sent letters to state and local election officials in California. We'll have more at the top of the hour from your Toyota Dealers Traffic Center. We make it easy. We are going to go to the 5 in Burbank.
3: That southbound side is sure slowing down, getting away from Olive. You're on the brakes ahead all the way to the 605 freeway. And that sinkhole that Deborah mentioned a little bit ago in Los Feliz, it's right at the intersection of Franklin and Normandy. And I just checked in. It looks like Franklin was off limits right at Normandy, but it looks like traffic may be getting through now. If you see something different, #250, keyword KFI traffic. With Southern California's most accurate traffic reports, I'm Angel Martinez.
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9: John Cobalt Show, KFI AM 640, live everywhere on the iHeartRadio app. Yesterday, we told you that the Santa Monica Library is a teeming stew of E. coli and fecal matter. John Alley, who is a businessman and he has the Santa Monica Coalition Group, hired an outside organization to collect samples inside the library and found all kinds of fecal matter and E. coli on the tables. It's because of all the vagrants, all the disgusting vagrants, the drug addicts and the mental patients. And apparently, according to John Alley, there was active sex in the restrooms and in the stalls. So there's all kinds of substances when you walk into the Santa Monica Library. John Alley's coming on the show in just a few minutes after 4 o'clock.
3: I'm supposed to remind you that you want to talk about what you don't like about the debate.
9: Thank you. Because, yes, I fell into a fugue state, and I have no memory of what I did in the last segment. If you're just joining us, Nithya Raman could not tell Robert Kovacic from Channel 4 about her best and worst moments in the debate because she apologized, said I was in fugue, not even a fugue state, but fugue state. And nobody knew what that meant, but apparently it's a psychiatric condition where you have temporary amnesia and you forget who you are and where you are. And by time he was interviewing her just a few seconds after the debate, she was still in that confused state, the fugue state, and couldn't respond properly. And I'm not making any of this up. I just looked at the video, too, and she has the glassy eyes, the crazy eyes. Right? So she looks like she's in a state. Maybe she is on some kind of medication. I don't know. But let me tell you, just doing a quick run through Twitter, there were just hundreds of jokes about being in a fugue state. So nobody took this seriously. Nobody said, oh, that's terrible. I feel sorry for her. It was somewhere from what the F to, oh, I think I was in a fugue state last night when I got drunk. Stuff like that. Now, we're going to play more clips after John Alley of Bass and Raman. But here's what I want to say about the format. The debate format that all the stations use. It sucks. It's no good. It's old. It's tired. It's doesn't work anymore. The first debate, I believe, was in 1960. I wasn't around. Televised debate that caused any notice was John Kennedy and Richard Nixon. And it's been the same format ever since. You ask a question, each guy has 60 seconds, you get 30 seconds to respond. If a name is mentioned, then the candidate whose name is mentioned gets. And what they do is they use up 57 seconds to BS, to just gas away about nonsense, avoid the question, and then the last 3 seconds they try to fit in an answer that's not even tangentially related. And so it's a scam. It's completely ridiculous, and they won't give this up. And none of the anchors, rarely do they follow up because, you know, they're on a tight schedule, and we have all these questions to ask. So somebody says something stupid and or doesn't respond properly at all, and it's on to the next question, on to the next question. It also seems like the anchors aren't really listening because they pass up a lot of juicy targets. And I don't just mean last night, I just mean in general, all of them. I mean, CNN's guilty of this. Everybody's guilty of this. It's just laziness. There's got to be a better way, because this way is just terrible. I get nothing out of it, just pissed off, because it's like, I'm sitting in the car, right? I'm driving in listening to Rahman and Bass. I was listening to the tape of it. And I'm here, I'm listening. So you're not asking a question. You're not answering the question. You're not answering the question. You're not answering the question. And then, you know, I hit a tree. This is ridiculous. They're on different topics. Apparently, Nithya Raman was in a fugue state. She didn't remember the question 15 seconds after she was asked it. Well, what is the point of this? You want me to spend an hour, right? I'm supposed to be a good citizen and spend an hour listening to these debates. And I get nothing out of it. Nothing. The candidates always end up sounding like idiots, and they want to. They want to be not addressing the specific questions because the truth is not flattering in most cases. The truth is damaging to their campaigns. So why set up a format that makes it easy for them to dodge the truth? I don't understand journalism. I don't understand journalists. I don't understand the traditions.

0: I don't understand any of this. But I can tell you, as a viewer, as a listener, all these debates do nothing for me. They're just something to give us fodder to make fun of. But as far as something to say, oh, wow, hey, I learned something here. Yeah, they're right about that. No. John Alley's coming up next. And he's going to tell us about what it's like to be in the Santa Monica Library with all the E. coli and all the... what's the other thing they got?
1: Sex in the bathroom.
0: The sex in the bathroom, yeah. And the feces. Santa Monica Library. Deborah Mark, live in the KFI 24-hour newsroom.
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1: Gearing up for the wind on Deborah Mark, live from the KFI 24-hour newsroom. With dangerous Santa Ana winds approaching, Governor Newsom is moving firefighting resources closer to at-risk communities and strengthening the crews already protecting them. Newsom has directed Cal Fire and Cal OES to pre-position additional resources and put the State Operations Center into an enhanced readiness posture. He says these preparations will support local firefighters and strengthen state coordination as conditions change. Cleanup and recovery efforts are continuing in the North Shore area of Riverside County following hazardous conditions created by ex-tropical storm Rachel over the weekend. Downpours and strong gusty winds in the Coachella Valley caused vehicles to get stuck in mud. Driveways were damaged, trees and fences were knocked down, and 15 to 20 miles of roads were damaged. North Shore is on the northeast shore of the Salton Sea. The news is brought to you by Creative Repipe. The man convicted of murder for a shootout at a Trader Joe's in Silver Lake is going away for a long time.
3: 36-year-old Gene Atkins has been sentenced to life plus 200 years following his conviction in August on 41 criminal counts, including second-degree murder. He fled into a store after crashing in a police pursuit, and in the gunfight, an officer shot and killed store manager Melly Corrado. Her father, Albert, described seeing the video footage in August.
4: And then she lay flat, and she expired. I saw her doing the last breath.
3: Outside the court after the sentencing, he said Atkins' sentence was not enough. Mark Rauner, KFI News.
1: One of the Dodgers' star players will be in the lineup tonight despite his recent performance.
5: The chatter online had been circling around Dodgers manager Dave Roberts sitting super slugger Shohei Ohtani.
6: To be clear, it was never a benching.
5: Roberts says that there may be a hitch in Ohtani's swing.
6: In talking to him, he feels like he's close to finding something mechanically.
5: The Dodgers skipper says great players want to play.
6: He feels good enough to be in there. Great conversation, and I'm excited about having him in there.
5: First pitch of Game 3 of the NLCS from Dodger Stadium is tonight at 5 o'clock. Jason Campidonia, KFI News.
1: The Justice Department has sent letters to state and local election officials in California. ABC's Peter Haralambu says the letter threatens legal action over a list of alleged non-citizen voters the Trump administration claims were sent mail-in ballots for the upcoming midterms.
7: The Department of Justice gave California officials 48 hours to act on the list by verifying whether it showed non-citizens were sent mail-in ballots and to segregate any potential return ballots that may have been included until the state can verify their citizenship status.
1: The administration claims non-citizens will try to vote in mass numbers despite evidence and criminal prosecution levels showing such instances remain rare. Attorney General Bonta has filed a lawsuit to stop plans to close the San Francisco National Archives and move the records.
8: The records date back more than 175 years and include things like immigration records, Native American boarding school records, and World War II incarceration documents. Less than 4% of the records are digitized, so researchers, universities, families, and tribes travel to the facility to see them. Attorney General Rob Bonta says moving the records would make them inaccessible.
9: The federal government should not be putting up barriers between Californians and the records they depend on, the records they deserve to have access to.
8: The archives would be moved from the facility in San Bruno to other archives across the country as soon as this week, unless a court order is granted. Eileen Gonzalez, KFI News.
1: And Apple is moving into your home, but it's bringing a view.
10: HomeView is Apple's first big move into the smart home market with hopes of competing against Google's Nest Hub and Amazon's Echo Show. The $300 7-inch touchscreen display comes as a tabletop or a wall mount device. It's meant to be voice activated with Siri AI, and up to 6 people can use it with facial recognition. Apple's also released a smart door lock, a video doorbell, thermostat, and other home automation devices that also sync up with your iPhone, which Apple says is like CarPlay for the home. HomeView is available next month. Michael Crozier, KFI News.
1: Southland weather from KFI. A heat advisory is in effect from 10 tomorrow morning until 8 o'clock Saturday evening. Sunny and hot tomorrow. Highs around 90. Metro LA, mid-80s to low 90s and windy in the valleys and inland OC. 70s and windy for the high desert. Mid-80s to around 90 for the beaches. Low to upper 80s and windy in the IE. Right now, 80 in Tustin, 75 Laguna Beach, 82 in Chatsworth. It's the same in Van Nuys. The KFI financial update. The Dow closed down 49, S&P 500 down 87, and NASDAQ down 512. We are going, where are we going? We're going to a crash on the 210 in Sylmar.
11: This one is on the 210 westbound, just past the 118 coming up on Paxton. That's where this wreck has just been cleared out of the two left lanes. It appears that everything's in the center divider now. But the drive, it's going to be kind of slow. You're backing up away from Lakeview, or out of Lakeview Terrace, almost from Wheatland. Almost from Wheatland, right in between, you know, just about Wheatland now. So it's pretty jammed right there. We're looking at the 170 northbound. This is slow moving as well out of North Hollywood. You're on the brakes away from Sherman Way to the 5 merge. The 5 northbound in Burbank, it's a little slow. You've got a crash right around Hollywood Way that they're clearing out of lanes, and that's keeping you on the brakes from Buena Vista. Beyond, you have slowing and stretches all the way to the 14 freeway. And the 14 northbound, crowding up, leaving the 5 in stretches towards Soledad Canyon Road. With Southern California's most accurate traffic reports, I'm Angel Martinez.
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0: 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We're live on X with video, live on YouTube with video. And Karen Bass will be in studio next Tuesday, October 20th at 5 o'clock. Tuesday the 20th, 5 o'clock. We're doing a live stream tomorrow on at 5:30, at 11:30, excuse me, 11:30 a.m. with Alex Villanueva. And he is the former Los Angeles County Sheriff, out of office now, but trying to reclaim his seat from the incumbent Robert Luna. So we'll talk at Alex Villanueva, live stream 11:30 tomorrow morning. All right, we will get back to Nithya Raman in her fugue state and some more clips of the debate with Karen Bass. But first, story that we discussed yesterday, and now we have the guy behind the story. We're going to talk with John Alley. He's a businessman. He's got a group called Santa Monica Coalition, and he likes to chronicle just the disgusting degradation of a once great city, Santa Monica. And he got an outside organization to collect biological samples from inside Santa Monica's main library. And they found fecal matter and E. coli on the tables and the computer keyboards and other surfaces. And apparently one of Ali's colleagues found that there's a lot of drug use, pornography, and sexual activity inside the library. Quote, my colleague saw active sex in the restrooms, in the stalls. Because they let all the mental patients, all the zombies, all the drug addicts in to have sex with each other at the Santa Monica Library. Yes, they do. Let's talk to John Alley now. John, how are you?
16: Hi, John. Real good. I want to set up the surreal scene for you and your audience before yesterday's news conference at 10 o'clock in the morning, you know, middle of the morning. About 15 minutes as the cameras were being set up, as the news reporters were showing up, zombies, barely able to walk, were coming out of the hedges next to the parking where patrons park, all lined up carrying sleeping bags, blankets, all dirty, some without shoes, some without shirts, all lining up, waiting to get into the library. It was something to see. But the reason we were there, and that happens every day, by the way, and they go there to supposedly charge their phones, quote unquote, look at 50-year-old woman and watch porn and have sex. So
0: with each other, these are guys having sex with each other in the restrooms.
16: Over the last 18 months, we've appealed we've tried to in person, in writing, to the library director, to the library board. Got to speak, didn't get any promises, didn't get any promises from the city council. So we started going to the city manager, our mayor, the council members. Nobody wanted to listen. Santa Monica leaders are, I would call them quarterbacks with two broken arms. We deserve safe libraries. We wanted to help them correct the situation. But the silence is, I guess from all politicians, it's systemic. It's become institutional, especially the silence in Santa Monica from any politician. But we wanted to chronicle, and we did. We've got a group of moms, granddads, you know, moms, young kids, grandparents, they use the libraries. My son used the library. I used the former library that was in that site when I was a student. We noticed people lying on the floor around every perimeter wall, first and second floor of that library. Some were drooling. Some were doing drugs. Some were shooting up. But their clothing was dirty. Some were on the computer looking at porn.
0: Oh.
16: And we chronicled all of that. And these are city-owned computers, by the way. Many don't have computers. Some have phones. They have their own phones. They come into charge. They use the city-owned computers. But we wanted to chronicle it. All of our images, all of our videos over the last month are time-stamped and dated. And
0: but it's a drug and sex den for the vagrants.
16: It really, we deserve to have a safe room. You would expect a library to be safe so you're not in danger and also that you don't catch a disease.
0: Yeah.
16: So we contracted, the Santa Monica Coalition contracted with West Coast Environmental Testing. Mitch Schoenfeld, his firm conducted a survey just inside the library. And by the way, he didn't go into any bathroom. This is inside the library on tables and computer keyboards used by the public. And he pulled up samples that showed E. coli, coliform. And joining us yesterday in the news conference was Dr. Houman Hammadi. Houman holds an MD,
0: yeah,
16: PhD, and he's a biotech executive. So he commented,

0: on what he saw himself and what he saw in the report. And his comment was, I wouldn't bring my kids here. We need to close this down for a deep cleaning. We can't allow any more gatherings here. We can't sacrifice the 89% of the residents who want to use the library for 5% or less of homeless zombies that need mental attention, that need drug help, getting off drugs. We can't turn the library and our public spaces over to those people. So we also brought in a mom, a couple of local residents to come in there to use the library for legitimate purposes. And they told their stories about personally seeing and brought pictures, personally seeing open sex in the restrooms, drug use at the tables, porn. And one of the people there yesterday talked about being chased by a guy with a knife and having some sort of liquid Coke root beer thrown on him because he was sitting at the next table, which is 10 feet long, and the addict wanted his own table. And he chased the guy down. The guy fell down. The police were called. And inside the guy's jacket was a loaded gun. 17 rounds, loaded.
1: Of course.
0: We're calling. We've asked the city attorney, city manager, the 5-member library board, all of the council. We even reached out without any success to LA County Supervisor Lindsay Horvath. This is her district. And her answer, three times calling, their answer was almost memorized. It was, we'll get back to you in 72 hours. Talk to the city.
1: All right. Hang on the line. We'll continue with you in just a moment. John Alley, Santa Monica Coalition. He's a businessman in Santa Monica. You heard him. The Santa Monica Library, the main one, overrun by all the drug zombies, the mental patients, and they're engaging in open sex. They're taking drugs. They're watching porn. There's one guy with a loaded gun who's chasing one of the parents around. We'll tell you more. We come back. Deborah Mark, live in the KFI 24-hour newsroom.
2: Here is the latest. Election officials across California are being asked to provide proof of citizenship for voters, and people on Social Security are getting a cost of living increase. We'll have more at the bottom of the hour. 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
3: Well, this drive is backing up all the way from Chesboro to the 170-134 split. Earlier wrecks kind of set the slow pace. You've got more slowing ahead in Hollywood, away from Sunset Boulevard into downtown Los Angeles. And very tough out of Santa Monica. This is the eastbound side of the 10. Delays all the way from Lincoln as you travel across Mid-City to the 5 in Boyle Heights. Another problem on the 60 eastbound. This is a crash coming right up on Paramount Boulevard in Paramount. This is on keeping you on the brakes getting away from the 710 freeway. With Southern California's most accurate traffic reports, I'm Angel Martinez.
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1: 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Make sure the ringer's on. It'll be a random number. They're not leaving a voicemail. Winning keyword every hour, every weekday from 9 in the morning to 5 in the afternoon. Next chance to win with us, 520 on KFI. We're going to continue with John Alley. He's with the Santa Monica Coalition. This is a group that's trying to clean up Santa Monica, which is in a disgraceful state. John is a businessman, and he hired an outside organization to collect biological samples from the Santa Monica Main Library. They found fecal matter and E. coli all over the tables and computer

0: and Santa Monica Police Department for calls and services and arrests. But the city has resisted providing any number of calls at that main public library or any of the four branches. There was a reported homicide, a man whose picture we provided to the city 4 years ago, who, in advance of him being murdered. That on July 29, 2022, that's the only item listed. So, but according to Grok and ChatGPT, nearly 100 police calls in a single month originate from this main public library. It's ranked among the blocks with the highest dispatch frequency. The library has two entrances on the front street and the back street. They can't even use the front entrance. They've got to use only the back entrance so they for safety purposes. So they reoriented the entrance to face the back parking, to be adjacent to it. The city responded by saying, well, they have specialized library officers and social work staff, quote, to manage patron contact. But we sure haven't seen them, and we don't think that they exist.
1: They don't care. They just lie. Most people in public life now just lie. And they deflect. And, you know, families, and they don't answer the phone. They don't answer your emails and nothing. That's the strategy they all have now.
0: When we called the LA County Health Department, we had to get off after 45 minutes. Nobody called. Nobody responded. We left our number. Nobody called the next day or the day after. Young families want to come to a nice-looking building, especially a library. There's something for everybody in a library. But can you imagine a child who, you know, puts their hands all over the desk or crawls on the floor?
1: No.
0: And their hands in their mouth. No. That's what kids do. And that's what Dr. Hamadi was trying to emphasize, how dangerous it is for all of us. And I'll tell you, the last 2 weeks, I've been washing my hands over and over each day, and I haven't been near that library.
1: The kids could die. You get E. coli, even an adult could die. That, and God knows what's in all the fecal matter and all the other bodily admissions that these crazy people are leaving around. Boy, you can't get anybody in government to give a crap. Not one. Why are they so psycho? This is psycho.
0: We're trying to make it easy for them. We're trying to make it easy, John. We gave them five suggestions. Closing the library until it's deep cleaned and retested. Regular daily cleaning of all the floors. So a library that size, over 100,000 feet,
1: but
0: it's like an office building.
1: But they got to keep
0: have daily janitorial.
1: They got to keep the drug addicts and the sex maniacs and all the other lunatics out. They can't ever come in. They're going to come in and they're going to do it all over again. We're going to spend $1 billion in Santa Monica just scrubbing the E. coli and the fecal matter off the computers, off the computer keyboards. This has got to stop.
0: We actually feel it's overdue. We need to treat this library as the entrance to an airport or a courthouse. We need metal detectors at the entrance. A storage area needs to be put at the main entrance for all the transients to leave their big blankets, their huge sleeping bags, their backpacks, leave them down there. And then it's so funny. One of the moms said, you know, everything we're talking about today, it's listed on rules inside every wall of every floor of that library.
1: Yeah.
0: And we need greater security. I mean, the police department and other cities stops in once or twice a day. We don't have that in Santa Monica.
1: Yeah, by design. This is all on purpose. John Alley, I've got to go. Got to do the news. Thank you for coming on, and I want to continue
0: on this.
1: Can I
0: add one more thing, John?
1: Yes, quickly.
0: Can I? Yeah, you also often asked, you know, why continue to happen in Santa Monica, and we've got elections coming up. And I would just ask that, I would say we're driven by our insecurities. We're not using our intellect to vote. Maybe it's groupthink driven by chats or blogs, but
1: we got disconnected, John. But thank you. Thank you very much. And we'll talk again soon about all this. Deborah Mark is live in the KFI 24-hour newsroom.
2: Election officials across California are being asked to provide proof of citizenship for voters the federal government has flagged as being possible non-citizens before they are allowed to cast a ballot in the upcoming election.

0: election, Acting Deputy U.S. Attorney General Trent McCotter sent demand letters yesterday to the L.A. County Registrar, Recorder, County Clerk's Office, the California Secretary of State's Office, and other election officials. The letters ask the election officials to provide proof of citizenship for the flagged voters within 48 hours. Netflix says it's laying off about 1,000 employees, or roughly 6% of its workforce, in what would be the streaming giant's biggest round of job cuts to date. An internal email says most of the layoffs will be in the company's product, technology, legal, and human resources departments. Netflix says the job cuts are part of organizational changes intended to focus resources on areas considered critical to its growth. Cornell University faculty members are debating a no-confidence vote in the administration because of how it handled an alleged sexual assault.
1: Dr. Ariana Kim is among faculty disappointed with the university's response to allegations of a woman accusing frat members of sexually assaulting her in 2024.
2: There have been so many opportunities for them to make meaningful change, to alter the culture of toxic masculinity.
1: Cornell University's president is expected to address the faculty and take questions with a formal no-confidence vote, possibly taking place October 28th. The New York Times reports punishments for the seven accused frat members range from expulsions to writing an essay. All deny wrongdoing. Scott Pringle, KFI News.
0: The Vatican says Pope Leo is walking and eating a regular diet after his surgery. The Archbishop of Chicago, Cardinal Blaise Supich, is asking Catholics for continued prayers for the Pope, who has lung cancer.
3: He's a very serene and calm individual. He'll pay attention to the science. You know, he's a mathematician, so he knows how to look at things very objectively.
0: Pope Leo was born in Chicago and grew up in a suburb in Illinois. People on Social Security are getting a cost of living increase. The Social Security Administration projects the annual adjustment for older adults with people with disabilities will go up by 3.6% starting next year. Some say that's still not enough to offset the soaring prices. We're going to check out the 60 next.
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0: Southland weather from KFI. We have a heat advisory in effect from 10 tomorrow morning until 8 p.m. Saturday. Sunny and hot tomorrow. Highs around 90 metro L.A. Mid-80s to low 90s and windy in the valleys and inland O.C. 70s and windy for the high desert. Mid-80s to around 90 at the beaches. Low to upper 80s and windy in the I.E. Right now, 78 in San Juan Capistrano and 80 in Stanton. Crash on the 60 in Montebello.
5: This one, kind of low on details, but as far as which lanes are blocked, but it's definitely there at Paramount Boulevard because the drive is just stacking up, getting away from the 710 freeway. Also, Highway Patrol saying it might take close to an hour for the tow trucks to get out there, so hopefully they can find some that can make it a little faster because that drive is suffering. If you see it, pound 250, keyword KFI traffic. Now, the drive on the 10 eastbound, if you're looking for an alternate, it's looking pretty good out of City Terrace. You do have some heavy traffic from City Terrace Drive in stretches all the way to Azusa, but it's looking a lot better than that stretch on the 60. Out to Pasadena, 210 eastbound, pushing back almost from Mountain. Delays continue ahead to Azusa. With Southern California's most accurate traffic reports, I'm Angel Martinez.
6: 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Halloween's creeping up.
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15: A trailer is out for the new Greta Gerwig film, Narnia, The Magician's Nephew.
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15: The trailer shows the young children at the center of the film being swept into a magical land filled with talking animals to the tune of Led Zeppelin's Stairway to Heaven. The adult stars include Daniel Craig, Carey Mulligan, and Meryl Streep. Gerwig says she's a fan of the C.S. Lewis Narnia books and decided to make the movie after learning that Netflix had acquired the rights to the books. Narnia the Magician's Nephew will be the first Netflix premiere to receive a wide theatrical release when it comes out next February. Ryan Coogler's X-Files reboot is being picked up to series by Hulu. A reimagining of the 1990s sci-fi drama will see two new lead characters, a departure from Gillian Anderson's Dana Scully and David Duchovny's Fox Mulder. Coogler wrote, directed, and executive produced the pilot. The original ran for 11 seasons total, winning 15 Emmy Awards. The dispute between Kelly Clarkson and a Brooklyn store owner over the sale of a toy bird continues. The store explained the bird is a permanent fixture of the wall and not for sale after Clarkson took to social media, saying she had been treated like the scene out of the movie Pretty Woman. Rubin is accusing Clarkson of abusing her platform to crush small business, saying the business is facing threats and he's concerned for the safety of the store and his employees. In New York, I'm Natalie Migliori. That's entertainment. I'm Jennifer Bolsoni.
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4: 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We got Karen Bass, the mayor of Los Angeles. We're going to interview her here at KFI Tuesday, the 20th, next Tuesday, October 20th at 5 o'clock. And then tomorrow at 11:30, and I hope I remember to do this, we have a live stream. We have Alex Villanueva on. He's running for L.A. County Sheriff. Used to be the sheriff. Was beaten by Robert Luna in the last election. They're having a rematch in this election. Alex Villanueva, live stream. One-on-one interview between me and him tomorrow at 11:30. And what else do I have to tell you? There's always something else to promote. We'll do that later.
18: Moistline.
4: Oh, Moistline is 877-MOIST-86, 877-MOIST-86, or the talkback feature on the iHeartRadio app. You might have something to say. Maybe you're in a fugue state, and you'd like to share your symptoms.
0: Oh, poor Eric. He's going to get
4: That's a good idea.
18: I was going to say, I feel like they're always in a fugue state.
4: you probably are after listening to
18: No kidding.
4: If you don't know what we're talking about, you know what in a fugue state is. A fugue state.
0: Do you remember what it is?
4: I'd like a fugue steak.
0: Do you have amnesia?
4: Look, I've got something. I know I do. I just can't put a label on
0: yeah,
4: it.
0: Yeah, you do.
19: What happened?
4: And if you haven't heard, Rahman and Bass had the debate last night, and it went on for an hour. And then NBC, KNBC Channel 4 was covering it live. Rahman's walking off the stage, and reporter Robert Kovacic wanted to do an immediate post-game reaction, right? Pretty standard. But it's you'll hear he kind of picks up that she's not entirely plugged in. And this is the response when he asks her to recount the best and worst moments of the debate.
19: You know, to be honest with you, I'm so sorry, but I was in fugue state and I don't remember very much of it at all.
4: I was in fugue state. Now, she seemed very comfortable with that term and acted like everybody would know what she's talking about. And then she started giggling. But I'd never heard of this. I was going through Twitter, right, because everyone is making fugue state jokes now. And there are a couple people before the debate last night who used fugue state to describe their disassociated mental state. So I guess it's a thing that some people know. But I don't think most people do. And it means you have disassociated and you have no memory of what just happened. It's temporary amnesia. And sometimes you're not sure of your identity. So you can forget who you are and what you're doing there and what just happened. No, this really, it's in the diagnostic manual, the fifth edition, DSM-5 they call it. And you just look up Wikipedia or any health site. And you'll find it. Fugue state is a real thing. So I'm guessing she and it comes from a trauma. If you've just gone through something really stressful or traumatic, you go into a fugue state, and you're not quite there. It's like an out-of-body experience.
20: Have you seen Breaking Bad, John?
4: No, but I read a reference to that.
20: Yeah, some people in the YouTube chat have mentioned that, like, Walter White's character goes into a fugue state when he becomes Heisenberg, the drug kingpin. And it's like... The whole reason he starts selling drugs is because he finds out he has cancer.
4: Oh, and that's
20: so it's like a traumatic event,
4: right,
20: that sparks it.
4: So I don't know if being on stage in the debate was a traumatic event. And when you're mayor, there are a lot of traumatic events. Or did she suffer a traumatic event long ago and then stressful situations trigger the response? Now, either way, this is not something you want in a mayor. I mean, the mental state is an important... It's an important piece of the puzzle here. We will. I hope this doesn't go away. I mean, every single stinking reporter ought to be on this one. Don't do what you did with Biden and pretend he didn't have dementia. Okay, we will cover the fugue state here on the show. Now, here is we're going to play cut three from the debate. LA. Well, this is Nithya Raman on what went wrong with the homeless problem and if she has any responsibility.
21: Councilmember Raman, she is the mayor, but you have been in part of the city government for almost 6 years now. For 3 years, you were the chair of the Housing and Homelessness Committee. Do you bear any responsibility for the number of homeless people going up citywide? Not just in the district, because you're in your district, it actually went down.
22: Yes.
21: You have 60 seconds.
22: So homelessness is the primary issue that voters are dealing with even today.
4: Couldn't you stop right there? I want to point out, she was asked, do you have a responsibility with the homeless numbers going up? And instead, she says, and a lot of politicians do this, Bass does this too, she states the obvious. Well, homelessness is the number one issue that people are dealing with. What are you wasting time telling me that? If I'm sitting there watching the debate, I know homelessness is the number one issue. Now she wastes time there telling me that instead of saying whether she takes any responsibility or not. Just say, I am not responsible for all the degradation in the last 6 years that I've been in office. Or say, yes, I am. Here's how I screwed up. But don't tell me what the problem is again. Play some more.
22: So homelessness is the primary issue that voters are dealing with even today. Every call I get in my office, the issue that I'm talking to about voters across the city and what I'm hearing from them over and over again they are frustrated.
4: Yes.
22: They're frustrated with the lack of progress and they're frustrated with the amount of money that's being spent without any accountability.
4: I'm frustrated with this non-answer.
22: Under this mayor's leadership, we have poured hundreds of millions of dollars into an incredibly expensive program, Inside Safe, which has been unaccountable to the public, for which she has refused audits, and which has...
4: Wait, stop. The question was not about Bass's responsibility. The question was about your responsibility. You're chairman of the homelessness committee. You have been for several years. You've been in office for six. The question, you see, this is how they waste time. They just gas up the studio with this nonsense, and we all go into a fugue state. We forget what the question is. We forget why we're here. Well, who is this woman, and why is she babbling like this? Play some more.
22: And which has brought down homelessness a little bit, but at extraordinary cost. And now we see it ticking up again. And it looks exactly the same as it did on day one. There has been no adaptation. There has been no changes to the program to make it more cost effective.
4: Wait, stop. Stop. Again, your responsibility. What is your responsibility? That was the question. This is where I cannot believe that the moderators let her ramble on and on and on and on. Why can't you say, time out, that was not my question. I want to know about your responsibility. Why won't they do that? Does that violate some kind of journalistic oath? Do you know?
0: I would ask those follow-up questions, or I would point out that you're not asking or you're not answering my question. I would 100%
4: do would
0: that.
4: You say it early on?
0: I'd never be asked back. That's
4: yeah,
0: the
4: that's
0: thing.
4: The thing. Yeah, I know. You would never be asked to moderate.
0: No, I wouldn't.
4: I don't understand. They sit there like potted plants. Why even do this? In fact, it would be better if you didn't have moderators. Just let the two of them go at it until they start punching each other. But what is the point of asking the question if you're going to let Rahman waste 2 minutes not answering it?
0: You're right. You're absolutely right.
4: Play some more.
22: Where it costs $80,000 to $100,000 per person per year. In my district, we had very different results, where we saw a nearly 50% reduction in homelessness just in the last year, even as it rose citywide. And I'm very, very proud of those results.
21: Council member, but you were the chair of this homelessness committee.
4: Oh, there we go. She woke up.
21: A colleague of yours, Imelda Padilla, publicly said that when she served in that committee under your leadership, that was the most unproductive time she has had on council. Can you tell me one accomplishment to prove her wrong?
22: Absolutely. So on that committee, I pushed incredibly hard to make the changes that our system needed.
4: All right. Stop. When that anchor reiterates the question, she changes the question. She never had the first one answered. I guess she was in the fugue state. She forgot what her question was and went to a different one. Got to take a break. Deborah Mark, live to KFI 24-hour newsroom.
0: Here is the latest. The LA Fire Department has issued a red flag warning, and California faces a federal election ultimatum. We'll have more at the top of the hour. We're heading over to the 10 next.
4: You know, the window that never shuts, and then cold air comes in, and you can hear all the street noise, and at some point, you got to stop living with it. 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
0: 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Sunny, windy, and warmer tomorrow, high 70s to the 90s. 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
5: Those eastbound delays are backing up all the way from Lincoln and taking you across mid-city as you continue into Boyle Heights. We're also looking at a problem in Burbank. This is a crash on the 5 southbound at Alameda. That's where a couple of cars got into it. Second lane from the left has been blocked. And delays are backing up from almost Buena Vista almost. It's getting pretty bad out there. The northbound side of the 5. Well, that's doing okay through Burbank. A little crowded off of the 134, looking better beyond Alameda. You've got slowing ahead from Hollywood Way and stretches towards the 14. And the 5 southbound is slowing down out of Stevenson Ranch. That's loading from McBean Parkway. That's more like Valencia. Looking better by Calgrove. With Southern California's most accurate traffic reports, I'm Angel Martinez.
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35: A reminder from Uncle Sam. The federal tax filing extension deadline hits Thursday, October 15th. Paperwork must be submitted electronically or postmarked by midnight to avoid late penalties. The IRS notes this extension only applies to filing documents, as any unpaid taxes were still due back in April. Existing home sales rose unexpectedly in September, Tammy Trujillo reports.
36: According to the National Association of Realtors, sales increased 1.5% last month to an annual rate of nearly 4 million units. Sales increased in the South and West, but they declined in the Northeast as the Midwest held steady. The group's chief economist, Lawrence Yoon, said August and September marked the two slowest months for home sales in 2026. Year-over-year sales dropped 2.2% as mortgage rates continued to climb.
35: Apple showing off new products for the house. The tech giant unveiled HomeView Tuesday. It's a home hub device that can be placed on a wall or table and features a 7-inch display and is equipped with Siri AI. Additionally, Apple also announced its Apple TV 4K, which comes with a redesigned remote that plays a sound if it gets lost. Both products have a $299 price tag and will be available November 13th. This comes after Apple showcased a number of new products last month, including its first ever foldable iPhone. And as consumers continue to always be warned about scams, whether online or on the phone, A pastor of a Kirkland church in Washington has been indicted in a $13 million fraud scheme. Brad Ford with more.
6: Federal prosecutors say 46-year-old Christian Popescu of Bothell is also a citizen of Romania. He is pastor of the church Passion for Christ. He is accused of creating a successful, valuable online marketplace and social media site. He lured investors from his church with fake marketing materials and expensive offices and then took their money for his own luxuries and day trading. He is charged with wire fraud and money laundering.
35: I'm Monica Nelson with your consumer and business news.
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4: 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And we are wading through the muck of the Ramen Bass debate last night. And, you know, there's going to be a measure on the ballot here in the city of Los Angeles if we want to raise the sales tax another half cent for the fire department. And, you know, the fire department troubles. Same fire department we had since the 1960s. No more stations, no more firefighters, no more fire engines. Same numbers. Maybe some of the same firefighters. I don't know. And so they've created this new tax, at least the firefighters union has created this new half-cent sales tax. And the whole thing is aggravating for obvious reasons. Here is Nithya Raman asked if she supports this thing.
7: The measure on the ballot, Measure FD, is a sales tax hike to go for fire suppression and fire prevention. Do you support it? The mayor does. And is it a bad precedent to start going to the ballot for sales tax hikes for fundamental public social services in terms of, law enforcement as well as public safety? Yeah. In this case, you have 30 seconds.
8: Great. I do support this measure, but I know that it's an additional tax on residents who are feeling the pinch already, but we do need more firefighters. We need more fire stations. We need to update our engines. But I do want to underscore here that we are in this moment of going back to taxpayers to ask them to pay more for public safety because of the fiscal mismanagement of this mayor. Last year, we were in a $1 billion budget deficit under her watch, and she has continued to approve boondoggle projects that will take hundreds of millions of dollars out of our budget going forward. We're begging the taxpayers for more money to do our basic services because of fiscal mismanagement.
7: So yes or no, are we ready right now for a disaster?
4: yes or no.
8: I hope we are ready. I hope we are ready. We're going to be ready in the district as best as we can. We're going to work with all of our fire stations. We're going to make sure that we have...
4: All right. Stop this. She makes me crazy. Look, we obviously need more money because we have a fire department from the 1960s. We have half a fire department. But for God's sakes, this has got to stop. You fund the police and fire first. She's been in charge of the homelessness committee. And I actually have looked up how much money has been budgeted by Karen Bass and by the homelessness committee that Nithya Raman has overseen. And I looked up years ago. Years ago, we spent almost no money on homelessness, right? Because it just didn't exist. And then this thing blew up, especially in the last 10 years or so. And then the spending has been, let me see here. Here's what they budgeted. They don't always spend all this. But in 2022-23, $1.16 billion. In 2023-24, $1.3 billion. Almost $1 billion the year after that, almost $1 billion last year. The city of LA has budgeted about $5 billion in the last 5 years. No overall decline in homelessness that's of any significance. And they can't even count it properly. They did that at the expense of the fire department. The fire department should have been funded first. The homeless should have been kicked out. But they created an industry. It's a $1 billion-a-year industry just from the city. Just from the city of LA. And now they claim, well, we don't have any money for the fire department.